0: All right. Before we get to finishing off filling in the blank, we do have a text that has come through. It's from a 240 number. It's actually Adrian from Maryland who texts in, Brad, Pittsburgh, a top five defense, whatever you're smoking, please send me some. And that's Adrian from Maryland.
1: Only the top shelf stuff. So, Adrian, I'll gladly meet you. We want to like hang out in Bethesda or something. I'll bring the goods and we'll talk to our heart's content. I still feel they're going to be a top five defense. I could be terribly wrong, but they have an enormous amount of talent on that side of the ball. And if they live up to the expectation, that will be the reason why Pat is buying that they're a 10-win team. I'm a little bit reluctant on that. But I think they're going to be in the wild card conversation, to say at least, because of that D.
0: Yeah, and again, their defense was so up and down last year. There were games where it looked like your classic steel curtain. There were games where their secondary just got torn apart. I mean, you look for the season in totality, and they ranked 26th in yards allowed per game, which is obviously is not very good. And it was mostly because you could throw on the Steelers. You could throw on that secondary, which was so up and down. They were fourth to last and passing yards allowed per game, but they actually were pretty damn good against stopping the run. You know, the Pittsburgh Steelers, let's see, where do they rank here? Is that just outside the top 10 in rushing yards allowed per game? And a lot of that was because, again, TJ Watt struggled to stay healthy last year, and their front line, their front seven, was just very inconsistent. And I think a lot of it came down to happenstance, right? Like, you look at their season, they played a lot of primetime games. You know, again, they went and they played the game overseas and then came back off the bye week, and they looked amazing with the rest, and they shut down Cleveland, who, you know, wasn't a great feat, no offense. But, you know, then a couple of days later, short week, they go on the road to Cincinnati, and Joe Flacco looked like, you know, like prime Tom Brady against him. That's because you have an old defense, a veteran defense that had to play on a short week on the road. And there was a couple of other times where they played on a short week and their defense got exposed. But, and again, I don't think they're going to be top five. I do expect them to be improved from last year, though, especially if they can stay healthy. But, you know, again, you look at their defensive coordinator. They just hired Patrick Graham, you know, who I think is a huge upgrade from their previous defensive coordinator, Terrell Austin, I believe his name was. Let me just double check that. Yeah, Terrell Austin. He was terrible. His schemes were terrible. It was awful. It was like, basically, what's our weaknesses? Let's put those on display for everybody with how we're trying to defend teams. So Patrick Graham's their new DC. I think they're going to be a big step up. Top five, I do think, is crazy, to Adrian and Maryland's credit, Brad, but I do think they'll be much improved, and that is part of the reason why they will be a playoff team, in my opinion.
1: Yeah, we shall see. Again, I think that the defensive backfield is going to be pretty damn good. I mean, Jalen Ramsey, not nearly the same player he once was, in prior locales, but Joey Porter Jr., definitely a solid DB. Jamel Dean, I think, is underrated at the cornerback position as well. At front seven, should be able to collapse a lot of pockets and bring the heat. So, again, if they can live up to expectation, if that is a team that can absolutely deliver and play at like a B-plus level, they will be at a minimum top 10. And if they reach my level of that expectation, again, I think top five is not remotely off the table. So it ain't cray cray, bro. But I'll see you in Bethesda regardless.
0: Yeah. Again, I think their ability to get after the quarterback is going to be huge. You know, Cameron Hayward, also 37, you know, kind of just added on to his current contract. So got another 1 year on top of that. You know, he only had 3.5 sacks last year. I don't know if you can expect much more out of him. So again, it's got to be a lot of Derek Harmon, the guy that they drafted in the first round last year. He had a very blasé, if not mediocre, rookie campaign. So again, if they can't dial up the pressure with Highsmith and Nick Herbig and TJ Watt, Derek Harmon's got to have to take a massive step forward. And that takes a lot of the pressure off the secondary, which, you know, to give some credit to them, they were getting picked apart because the Steelers were one of the worst teams at getting after the quarterback when they did not blitz. All right, let's get producer Brandon Combs back in the mix. Let's finish off a little fill in the blank that we started last segment. Combs, what do you got next for us?
2: You guys sound like Jed Hoyer. We'll be good as long as everybody overperforms and is better than what they have been. We'll be really, really good if that happens. Yeah, I don't. They have done nothing to improve that defense other than add Jaquan Brisker, who has concussion issues and plays 7 games this season. All right, let's move on. Giannis Antetokounmpo, GM for the... I always forget his name. Why do I always forget his name? I want to...
0: John Horst.
2: John... No, I thought it was... Okay, John Horst.
0: Milwaukee Bucks GM?
2: Yeah, I had a different name for some John reason. Horst. Okay, so John Horst. Look, he says that he wants there to be a deal for Giannis to be done. I was thinking of Haslam for some reason. He wants a deal for Giannis to be done before the draft. So Giannis Antetokounmpo will be playing for blank next year. Brad?
1: Oh, you're going to go to me first. Okay, that was a little dramatic flair there from Brando. I don't think he's going anywhere, guys. I think this is all just smoke and mirrors. This is him, unless, you know, a killer deal lands on their lap. And that's a distinct possibility. It's not entirely off the table. They're not going to trade Giannis. They've already had flirtations doing so. Giannis was, you know, making demands behind the scenes, kind of out there in the public eye, saying, oh, yeah, deal me. Get rid of me. I want to go maybe play in Chicago. There were rumors flying about he was going to go to the Bulls. He's looking at real estate in the Windy City. Oh, it's happening. It's happening. Did it ever happen? No. And they made amends, and he stayed put. I think it's going to be more of the same. I think it's a heaping pile of BS. Giannis will be a Milwaukee Buck. I don't think he's going to get dealt before the draft, on draft night, slightly after. When the regular season tips off next year, he's going to be right where he is right now in Milwaukee.
0: Yeah, by the way, Brad, you were thinking of Haslam. You were thinking of their co-owner, Jimmy Haslam, who's the owner of the Browns. So you're actually right. He's the one that said that. He was talking next to John Horst, the GM, yesterday at a press conference. But you were right. It was Jimmy Haslam that actually was the one that said he wants Giannis's future sorted out before the draft. I think he's going to be on the Bucks at least to start the season. I think that is just an unrealistic timeline, especially when we got this kind of historically loaded draft class here. Giannis is better than any of these guys that are coming out of the draft. You know, Darren Peterson, Boozer, Abanza, anybody. Right now, goes that saying, Giannis is a better player. He's a proven NBA champion, despite the injury concerns that you have about him. You know, he's an MVP. He's still a top six, top eight player in the game for me. But that being said, we have the lottery coming up on Sunday. I don't think a team is then rushing before the draft. Before July 1, when free agency starts, I don't think a team is going to then send out a first-round pick with multiple other picks for Giannis before that draft so Milwaukee can immediately have that. I think it's going to happen after the draft, despite what Jimmy Haslam wants. Jimmy Haslam ain't going to get. So they're not trading Giannis before the draft. If they do trade him, and again, I don't think I think it's in the air. I think it's up on the table. I still think a lot of what happens in this postseason is going to determine if Giannis gets traded this summer. And I did say the Bucks need to trade him this summer. I don't think it's happening before the draft. So again, I still say 50-50. He's on the Bucks to start next season. But I think a lot of that, again, if my Knicks end up blowing a 2-0 lead and they get packed up by the Sixers, is there any kind of trade the Knicks can make for Giannis? Potentially. There's a lot of rumors maybe that the Celtics, they've got to drastically alter their core. Jaylen Brown for Giannis. Oh, that was spicy stuff. I can maybe see that happening. But yeah, I think the best chance is it's 50-50 for me that Giannis is still starting next year on the Bucks.
2: Yeah, this isn't happening before the draft, but Pat, I think you're going to be excited because I think he's going to be a Knick. I think if the Knicks do not win the NBA title this year, I think Kat and a package of somebody else, maybe even two players, go back to Milwaukee, and Giannis Antetokounmpo is a New York Knick heading into next season. All right. The team that stuns the Colorado Avalanche will be blank. Pat?
0: Yeah, I don't know. I don't think it would be a stunner because I think it'll be the Stanley Cup final because I don't see they're not losing before the Stanley Cup final. Minnesota, I know that both games have been in Denver, so, you know, home team hasn't lost yet. They're not losing the series to the Wild. And they're not losing to either Vegas or the Anaheim Ducks. That would be the biggest stunner. Our guy Ross from New Jersey, who said the Ducks are going to win the Cup, if they were to beat the Avalanche, that would be a stunner. But I don't see it happening. So if you're telling me a team is going to stun them, I think it's in the Cup final. I think it would be the Carolina Hurricanes, and I don't think it would be that much of a stunner. I think that is heavyweight versus heavyweight, the two best teams in hockey reaching the Cup final. And if the Avalanche lose to the Carolina Hurricanes, I don't think it'd be a stunner. So I don't see them losing before the Cup final. But again, if you're telling me they do lose, I think it is to Carolina in the Stanley Cup.
1: I say it's no one, gentlemen. The Avalanche are going to rock. They're going to roll. They're going to steamroll the competition and hoist the cup yet again. And I looked up some stats, believe it or not. Yeah, Brad, the hockey expert here all of a sudden. At what this Colorado team has done in the postseason. And I like numbers. 27 goals for, and they've only given up 13 goals allowed. That's a pretty wide disparity. 4.50 goals for to games played. That's number one among all NHL teams in this postseason by a wide margin. Number two on the list, the Minnesota Wild at 3.88. So in other words, they have the goaltending. They have the goal scoring. They don't have any weaknesses. The Avalanche are not going to surrender the title. They're winning the cup, and they're going to drink until they're fat and happy.
2: Yeah, I tend to agree with our resident hockey expert, Brad, that they're just going to walk straight to the cup. And look, Dad, I don't know if this Colorado Avalanche team loses, but I think if they were to lose, I think our guy Ross might be onto something with these Anaheim Ducks. This Anaheim Ducks team looks good, man. And if they get hot, they can play with anybody. But, God, Colorado's just on a different level from everybody else in the game right now. So I think Colorado walks the cup.
0: That's disrespectful. That you don't believe in Carolina, who's been here, who's been a wagon. They're also undefeated right now in the postseason.
2: Nope. Not more than I believe in Colorado. I believe Carolina can be had more than I believe Colorado can. I don't think Colorado's getting touched. I really don't. They might not lose a game.
0: Stop. 16-0? Are you kidding me?
2: I would not be shocked. They are an absolute wagon. An absolute wagon.
0: Has an NHL team ever gone undefeated in the playoffs? No. Only teams to go perfectly undefeated in the postseason did so in the early era of the league, winning fewer series. The 1960 Canadiens went 8-0.
2: Yeah.
0: The Avalanche in 2022 actually were the most recent wagon, if you will. They went 16-4 in that postseason. So they were about as dominant as this current Avalanche team looks right now.
1: All right. Repeat.
0: Thank you, Combs. Let's quickly pivot here. Let's talk a couple of baseball notes and news, if you will, here for the next couple of minutes. 310-840-4910 to join. And this one's near and dear to my heart, Brad. I'll be doing some Yankee postgame later this month when they're on the road to play the A's. I'll be doing the postgame. So I'm hoping that this man is in the lineup. And there's a pretty good shot he might be in the lineup tomorrow. The Yankees are reportedly not official yet. And I'm not claiming to have inside information. The Yankees are reportedly calling up their number six prospect, Spencer Jones, who, by the way, when you see him, you'll know who he is. He's a 6'7" behemoth baseball masher. He's going to basically stand head to head with Aaron Judge, which not many people can do. But they're one of their other top young outfielders, Jason Dominguez, who finally started to get some good burn, suffered a low grade AC joint sprain. And he's also in the concussion protocol. He crashed into the wall today in their 9-2 win over the Texas Rangers. But, you know, Spencer Jones was once looked at as one of the top prospects in baseball, Brad, but he has struggled mightily with strikeouts in the minors. So can he become the next Yankee sensation, like a Greg Bird, who not a lot of people remember, but when he first came up, this guy looked like the next coming of Barry Bonds because he basically, you know, hit home run after home run. Shelly Duncan was another big guy. But Spencer Jones has a lot of potential, a five-tool player, huge arm, huge bat. Can he become the next Yankee sensation if he can avoid those strikeouts? And how about this, Brad? The Yankees are still missing Giancarlo Stanton for a few weeks with his injury. But when he returns, If Spencer Jones is in the starting lineup, you'll have three guys 6'7" or taller in the Yankees lineup. That is quite metaphorically murderer's row.

0: 4-1. Hell, he's stolen 7 bases last season. You know, a guy that did see considerable action at various stops, you know, including, again, at the AAA level. I had a 19-19 campaign in 67 games played. So pretty impressive overall skill set with the size, the speed, the power. It's all about, will the patience transfer, you know, nicely to the next level, and will he be able to lay off some of the Major League Baseball level off-speed junk that is typically thrown? But yeah, enormous upside for the number 6 ranked prospect, according to Fangraphs. So yeah, I'm excited to see him as well. And it's downright ridiculous when you think of that. 6'7", 6'7", and Giancarlo's what, 6'5"? That's just stupid.
1: Yeah, well, I think Judge, technically, maybe this is with cleats on. I don't know if, Judge is 6'7". With cleats, he's like 6'9". And then, yeah, Giancarlo Stanton, he's either 6'5 or 6'6". Let's see, they got him listed at 6'6". So maybe just a tick under 6'7". But yeah, you'll have 6'6", 6'7", 6'7". Bellinger ain't too shabby himself. He's like 6'3", 6'4". I mean, man, Yankees. Everything's bigger in New York, Brad. I know you know that. All right, we'll take a short break. 310-840-4910. They say everything's bigger in Texas, but the Yankees will beg to differ. Take a short break. When we come back, the biggest football news of the day, including the Atlanta Falcons quarterback competition, might be closer than we thought. And also, what kind of shape is Travis Hunter going to be into 2026 after a rookie season that was looking really, really good got cut short by injury? He's Brad Evans. I'm Pat Boyle. This is BetMGM Tonight here on Westwood One Sports.
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1: Despite all my rage, I am still just a rat in a cage. Rat in a cage. You want to talk about some angst? You got it. It's jam-packed full in that song. Welcome back. BetMGM Tonight, Westwood One Sports. He's Brad Evans. I'm Pat Boyle. Phone number to join the show, 310-840-4910. Let's get you a playoff scoreboard update here, and then we'll chat some NFL news and notes. Halftime, game two, Pistons and the Cavs. Detroit leading 1-0, and they once again lead by double digits, 54-43 at the half. For the Pistons, it's Danis Jenkins leading the way with 11 points, but they've got four players with 8 points or more. But Danis Jenkins, a guy that filled in incredibly well for Cade Cunningham when he had that collapsed lung at the end of the season. 11 points, 4 rebounds, 4 assists. Tobias Harris, your guy, Brad, stepping up again. He's got 9 points at halftime. Yeah. Cade Cunningham, only 5 points, but 6 assists. So he is taking what the Cleveland defense is giving him. Meanwhile, for the Cavs, I said it needed to be a big game from Spida. Donovan Mitchell, 12 points. James Harden, he had 0 points at one point in early in the second quarter. He now has 8 points, but he's 2-for-10 from the field. And as a team, the Cavaliers are shooting just 39% from the field, and they're 3-for-14 from deep. Yikes. That Pistons defense have them in hell right now. All right, and then on the ice, game three, Hurricanes, Flyers. The series has shifted to Philly, right in my backyard. Flyers down 2-0. 8 minutes to go in the first period. It is scoreless. And I got the, I checked in because I got the Pistons Cavs game on my screen here, Brad. So I had to check in with the girlfriend, with Corinne downstairs. She's downstairs watching the game, the big Flyers fan that she is. She goes, babe, the Flyers are dominating. They just can't put the puck in the net. And I said, yeah, that's kind of the, you know, the point of the sport. So they can be dominating all they want. But if that puck ain't in the back of the net, that don't mean jack squat. So yeah. Scoreless between the Canes and the Flyers. All right, let's chat some football here, Brad, because from 680 The Fan, we had a new Falcons president of operations, Matty Ice, Matt Ryan. You might have heard of him. Earlier in the week, he said, quote, "We really don't know what to expect at the beginning of training camp for Michael Penix." You know, Michael Penix, guy that I'm a big believer in, the Penix God. Last year in year two, got off to a promising start and then fizzled. The Falcons fizzled big time. And then Michael Penix tore his ACL again. And so he's coming off an ACL tear. Last season, he threw for just under 2,000 yards in 9 games, 9 touchdowns, 3 interceptions, but the completion percentage was once again a big bugaboo, just 60%. Very erratic was Michael Penix. So this year kind of feels like a make or break for him. And they brought in Tua Tagovailoa, a.k.a. Tua Turn the Ball Over, who in his last year with the Dolphins, 15 interceptions, and then he got cut. Miami moved on from him, and he signed for the league veteran minimum with the Falcons, 1 year, $1.3 million. So Penix not only recovering from his ACL, then you got the questions of, A, did we make a mistake drafting him when they still had Kirk Cousins, who they were able to get off of? So who starts week one here, Brad, Penix or Tua, with that ACL recovery obviously looming large in this situation?
2: Yeah, as a gambling man, I think it's going to be Tua Tagovailoa. And, you know, we're going to see how long the leash is with Tua. You know, I don't think it's a guarantee that Michael Penix is going to start the entire year at any juncture. I don't think he's going to come in and say, I'm healthy, and automatically supplants and takes a gig away from Tua Tagovailoa, because Penix was just so unimpressive to me last season. I always got the wonky lefty mechanics, but the advanced data really backs it up, that you saw with the eye test. Only quarterback 34 in adjusted completion percentage. So you know, you mentioned just the standard completion percentage was woeful. The adjusted completion percentage, equally woeful. He was QB 34 in deep ball completion percentage, QB 38 and under pressure completion percentage. And a guy that didn't even qualify for red zone completion rate because they didn't have enough attempts in that area, though he was over 21 and red zone catchable rate as tracked at playerprofiler.com on his 276 attempts. Now, you compare that to Tua last season with Miami. Tua was QB12 in adjusted completion percentage. He was QB30 in deep ball, so slightly better, still not great. QB8 in under pressure completion percentage. And he was top five, Pat, in red zone completion percentage overall as well. So you look at the advanced data, two of the more accomplished quarterback last year. You got, you know, adequate weapons there to throw the ball to. I love Drake London's game. I think Kyle Pitts was franchised officially today. He's a guy that had an outstanding season last year, though he's had a wildly inconsistent career in the NFL. And he got Bijan Robinson, one of the best checkdown weapons in the game. A guy can get 70, 75 receptions in a given year. So I think Tua's going to start week one. And honestly, I think Tua's got a great shot of holding on to the job far longer than you believe. And I know you're a big Penix backer, but you might want to pump the brakes. Tua could be the man in the dirty South this year.
1: Yeah, I completely disagree. I think Tua is garbage. I think Tua is absolutely useless at this point. But look, I mean, look, okay. Does that mean he can't win the quarterback battle against Penix? Yeah, it could, because I might have to eat my words, you know, in another 4 months if he is the starting quarterback. Not because Michael Penix not ready, not because he's not fully recovered, but because he had a terrible training camp or a terrible preseason. Right. I mean, we were all having the same conversation last year. Daniel Jones just recently kicked to the curb by the Giants, competing with Anthony Richardson for the job. And there was all the question marks and concerns about Anthony Richardson, leadership, ability to stay healthy, the completion percentage, his erratic play. And we went into the offseason thinking there's no way Anthony Richardson's going to lose the quarterback battle to Daniel Jones. Right. And then he did. And Daniel Jones is actually pretty damn good until he tore his Achilles.
2: Yeah,
1: I don't see that happening. I don't see that happening this time around in Atlanta. You got a new coach in Kevin Stefanski, who I think is going to get the best out of Michael Penix. He's got all the weapons around him to succeed. Bijan, Drake London that you mentioned, Pitts, yes, it is official. He is going to report for offseason workouts. He signed his franchise tag. He's going to be on the team. He's going to play under the tag. They've got a decent offensive line, too. Part of the reason why I think Penix struggled, and I know this might sound like a sorry excuse from somebody that thinks he's going to be great, and I'm holding out hope for him. You know, right away, they had offensive line injuries like you wouldn't believe. And Penix's blind side protector, Caleb McGarry, basically got hurt right from the get-go last year. You know, again, the right tackle is Penix's blind side protector because he's a lefty. So they added Juwan Taylor this offseason. He's going to be their starting right tackle, right, coming over from the Kansas City Chiefs. And I know he wasn't an all-pro with Kansas City, to say the least. So, yeah, there are still some concerns, but they got Jake Matthews coming back. They made some additions to the offensive line. They got Ryan Neuzel at center, coming back, rather, who was pretty good for them last year. So if the offensive line can even stay somewhat healthy, he's got all the weapons around him. I believe in Penix. I believe he'll figure out the accuracy issues. And as long as that knee has recovered, I think there is no shot in hell he's losing a quarterback battle to Tua. And I think Penix is going to be pretty damn good. I think the Falcons win at least 10 games this year. I think they are going to win the NFC South because I think Penix finally takes that step forward that everybody's been waiting for. And I think it's coming this year, Brad.
2: All right. I'm going to ask you this as a follow-up, but we're going to use Mike Clay's projections. Again, that's what he does. The name of thy game there at ESPN as a fantasy football analyst. He's got Tua projected for 303 pass attempts, just over 2,300 passing yards, 11-8 touchdown interception split. He's got Penix for 271 pass attempts, so really almost kind of 50-50 in terms of games played this season between the two guys, but only just over 1,900 passing yards and a 9-5 touchdown interception split. So go ahead and look into the crystal ball, my friend. Give me a fearless forecast. How many games does Penix start? How many yards does he throw for? How many touchdowns does he have? And will you please play in a fantasy football league with me that requires a super flex and in an auction format so I can get you to spend a ridiculous amount of money on Penix who will not deliver on the hype?
1: Okay. I'm going to, assuming he doesn't get injured again, I don't see why he wouldn't play all 17 games. So I'll give you all 17. He's the starting quarterback from day one to the end of the year. The Falcons are a playoff team. They win 10 games. They win the NFC South. Michael Penix throws for 3,800 yards, and he throws for 32 touchdowns. 32 touchdowns and 3,800 yards.
2: Are you drunk?
1: No.
2: 32 touchdowns. No. Are you absolutely blasted right now?
1: I don't think I am. I think he's got it, Brad. He's got it. And the guy's been hurt. You know, he took over for Kirk Cousins in his rookie year. He looked pretty damn good. You know, the biggest reason why, he's got a good head coach. He's got Kevin Stefanski as his head coach now. We've seen Kevin Stefanski make wine out of water many, many times before. I think Michael Penix has it in him if they can just get the accuracy to where it needs to be. And I'm not saying he's going to be uncorking 40-yard, you know, bombs on a dime. It's going to be a lot of drop-offs to Bijan, right? It's going to be a lot of short passes. But I think he's going to rack up yards because of a lot of yak yards. And, you know, here's, by the way, you know, as much as he struggled, and we kind of think that he struggled last year at times in the first half, overall they were awesome and they were the number one seed in the AFC. Bo Nix threw for 3,900 yards last year. That's not out of the realm of possibilities. Your guy Caleb Williams threw for 3,900 yards.
2: Right.
1: You know, Josh Allen, Baker Mayfield threw for just under 3,800 yards, and by the end of the season, Tampa Bay had completely sputtered. 32 touchdowns might be a stretch. I stand by it. I stand by it.
2: It's an enormous stretch, dude. I mean, you are snapping tendons. I think your arm just left the socket that it was once attached to. 32 passing touchdowns is outrageous. Outrageous. I don't think he throws for anything more than, say, 24. That is the ceiling for Michael Penix this upcoming season. If he were to play 17 games, it's 24 passing touchdowns. It will not be one touchdown more.
1: Okay. Well, we've got something else to throw into the fire. Another log on the fire there of what we're going to be tracking as the football season goes on. Brissett versus Aaron Rodgers and Michael Penix versus Tua, and what kind of season Michael Penix has. I can't wait. I cannot wait. Let's quickly pivot here, though, Brad. Let's get to one more news on the docket here, one more nugget on the docket, because we've had it here for a couple of days. Jalen Naylor, this is more so right up your alley from a fantasy perspective here. According to The Athletic, the Raiders' Jalen Naylor, who they just signed in the offseason, could, quote, take a big leap in a more featured role. They've got Fernando Mendoza. They've got Ashton Jeanty. They've got Brock Bowers. But in that receiving room, it's Jalen Naylor, Trey Tucker, Jack Besh, Dante Thornton. Somebody's begging to take over that number one receiver role. Could it be Jalen Naylor? Could this be a 1,000-yard season for the former Minnesota Viking?
2: I don't think it's going to be 1,000 yards, but it could be 875, maybe flirt with 900, a handful of touchdowns. I mean, you're getting for nothing right now in fantasy football. Early ADP data suggesting in those drafts, wide receiver 73, ADP, average draft position overall of north of 200. He's costing you nothing. He is a beer fuzzy selection in the 11th hour of your fantasy football draft. Basically like a WR6. Who could be a back-end WR3 in 12-team leagues when it's all said and done. A guy that's comfortable out of the slot, could work outside. He only had a 68.4 passer rating when targeted last season because J.J. McCarthy stinks. And I know Sam Darnold was obviously there and was able to bring it when Naylor was around for temporarily while they were together and until, of course, Darnold went to the Seattle Seahawks. But this is a guy that wins a contested catch situations. He was top five in that category last season. I averaged a respectable number 29 in fantasy points per target. And he was also top 10 in yards per reception at 15.3. Don't underestimate Jalen Naylor. I think Mendoza, this is another point where you and I disagree. You think Kirk Cousins may get to start as many as 3 to 5 weeks. I think Mendoza is going to be the starter week one. But let's say you're right, and Cousins does get a handful of starts to begin the season, it won't matter because Naylor is a guy, given his versatility, his separation skills, and the opportunity that's placed in front of him. Bowers is going to lead this team in targets, but number two on that list is going to be Jalen Naylor. Again, 875, 900 yards, handful of scores, entirely achievable in what could be a breakout year.
1: Okay. 310-840-4910, the number to join the show. But the hottest debate of that segment, what kind of season is Michael Penix going to have? Is he even going to be the starter, or do you think the Falcons should just go
2: under
1: with Tua Tagovailoa? We'll take your phone calls, 310-840-4910. When we come back, it's official. The men's and women's March Madness tournaments are going to 76 teams. How are those first couple of days going to look? We've got an answer. Brad will break it down. We'll talk about it when we return. 310-840-4910. He's Brad Evans. I'm Pat Boyle. This is BetMGM Tonight on Westwood One Sports.
0: Patrick Mahomes, ACL tear late last year. No playoffs in KC for the first time in 12 seasons. But now, Andy Reid says the three-time Super Bowl MVP is on track for OTAs. Could Mahomes really be 100% by week one? Westwood One Sports.
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1: Heyo! Welcome on back. BetMGM Tonight, Westwood One Sports. He's Brett Evans. I'm Pat Boyle. Phone number to join the show, 310-840-4910. Quick scoreboard update here. Here come the Cavaliers. They've got it back within one possession, down by as many as 14 in this game. Already down one game to nothing against the Detroit Pistons. Game two in Detroit, and it's 69-66 with 3:23 left to go in the third quarter. Donovan Mitchell, I said it needed to be a big game from him. He's got 23 points to lead the way for Cleveland. James Harden still with just 8 on 2-for-11 shooting. James Harden just going in the can. My goodness. Meanwhile, for the Pistons, another very balanced attack. They're led by Brad, your guy, Tobias Harris. 14 points right now. And he just got fouled. I don't think that was a shooting attempt. Let's see if they give him 2 free throws for it or not. But either way, we'll see. Can the Pistons hold on? It's the second straight game. They had a double-digit lead that has now evaporated in the third or fourth quarter down to just single possession. So looks like this one might be a tight one again. And then on the ice, game three, Hurricanes Flyers. Carolina jumps out to a lead. 1-0 at the end of one with the goal coming from Jordan Staal on the power play, assisted by Andrei Svechnikov and Shane Gostisbehere. So Hurricanes once again leading Philly. Flyers feels like it's panic button time in Philadelphia. But Brad, let's talk some March Madness, because we got the unofficial news the other day. Now the NCAA has made it official. They're expanding, much against probably everybody's wishes. It's going to be 76 teams for March Madness now for the men and for the women's tournaments. But we got some details on how these first couple of days might look, and I don't know, is it worth it? I still don't think you or I want the expansion, but how are these first couple of days going to shake out?
2: Yeah, it's essentially an expansion of the playing games. So it's not going to be a like prelude to the tournament with another version of the tournament, which was some suggestion that was out there. It's just an expansion of the play-in. They're going to be triple headers on Tuesday and Wednesday. Some of those are going to be played in Dayton. The second city is yet to be determined. A lot of rumors and speculation it's going to be Las Vegas. So, yeah, it kind of stinks. It does water down the conference tournaments. It waters down the regular season. But that's all under the bridge right now, because this is happening, folks. Let me read you real quick here what Dan Gavitt, Senior Vice President of Basketball, the NCAA, said about it. He goes, quote, "I believe the decision to expand the basketball championships field size is a wise and proactive measure to meet the current and future needs of NCAA schools and conferences without reducing the value and importance of the regular season and conference tournaments. The management of the NCAA tournaments is a new and evolving environment was a significant consideration by the basketball committees in their analysis of expansion for well over a year. Ultimately, their decision to marginally grow March Madness to 76 teams is a forward-thinking strategy to contemporize the value of the tournaments for decades to come." What a heaping pile of BS that is. Essentially, folks, this is a money grab. They're going to make $300 million additional dollars and appease the major conferences who want more of their teams in. Teams like Indiana, which lost 7 or last 8 games, they would have made the tournament this year. In the new 76 tournament world, Auburn had 16 losses in the regular season. They would have made the NCAA tournament as an at-large team. Baylor would have made it as a 500 team, 17-17, Pat. This is just, watering down the best postseason tournament, regardless of sport around. I guess it's more basketball. It's not a bad thing, and I like the playing aspect of it. And here's a hot and spicy take. I'll say this real quick. Every single 12 seed, essentially, will be playing in this new play-in environment. I think we're going to see more 12 over 5 seed upsets than we've ever seen. Because you and I, we said this before, with the first 4 originally, you go out and win a game, it just really bolsters your confidence, and you roll with that into the next game. And typically a lot of those teams, those, big school teams, whether 11 seeds or 12 seeds, go on to win another game. see Texas this year. So it wouldn't surprise me. Whatever 12 seed lands in the major dance would then go on and win another game, maybe get two or three of those this year. And this also will not disrupt your bracket. You won't know what all the matchups are exactly, but still going to be a single sheet of paper. You just might have to wait until like late Wednesday, early Thursday to turn it in to see what those 5-12 matchups and some of the other participants really are.
1: Yeah, and again, it says the article, half of the 24 opening round teams will be the lowest seeded automatic qualifiers. The others will be the lowest seeded at-large teams. The Auburns, if you will, the Arizona States from this past season. I just think that's kind of BS, man. Like, you know, all these mid-major conferences that feels like they're getting pushed out before this. Now it's like, okay, at least if you were a 16 seed, you know, you had four of them duking it out for those final two spots. Now it feels like you're going to have 8 to 12 automatic qualifiers still not even be automatically into the tournament. They're going to have to then win another game. I think it's just BS. Yeah. Like you said, it's a money grab for these larger schools that are mediocre during the regular season. I hate it. I hate it.
2: $300 million, man. That's a lot of cheddar. And it really sways things. And the NCAA was always desperate for money, so not at all surprised. Yeah, by the way, just to reiterate, we said every single 16 seed will be in the play-in, and then a pair of the 15 seeds will be in the play-ins, and a pair of 11 seeds will be those at-large play-ins as well.
1: Mm-mm. All right, coming up next, the Spurs. Big bounce back last night. BetMGM tonight.
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4: 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San Antonio Spurs showed an incredible amount of poise last night. They did not look like a team lacking postseason experience. They definitely shut me up because I thought Minnesota maybe could have taken game two as well on the road last night. And that game was basically over at halftime, if not before that. San Antonio built a 24-point lead at the half, and the Spurs absolutely annihilate the T-Wolves by 38. Final score 133-95 last night in San Antonio. That series now tied up at one apiece after Minnesota stunningly beat them in game one the other night, where Anthony Edwards had returned for the first time in 9 days, miraculously so, from the hyperextended left knee, and he scored 18 points in just 25 minutes. The Spurs issued a beatdown. And look, if you want to debate, I don't know if last night was more so the Spurs dominating or just Minnesota not showing up, hacking it in. I think it was a little bit of both. But for San Antonio, who again, I've doubted, and I'm continuing to doubt them, I think the Timberwolves win this series. Despite how last night looked, doesn't matter if you lose by 3 or 43. And they nearly lost by 43. They trailed by 44, I think, at one point in that game. I watched it to the end. It was sad. Watching Lindy Waters get in the game and knock down some threes, I was like, Lindy Waters still in the NBA? Yeah, Kelly Olynyk make an appearance. Joe Ingles was out there. Honestly, it was kind of a fun watch. I'm not going to lie. As somebody that is a sicko, and I watched that game down to the very end, watching Joe Ingles dive on the floor for a loose ball, watching Kelly Olynyk hit a three, Bismack Biyombo got in the game. I mean, that was like, I got transported to an alternate dimension. I thought I was watching the Summer League for a second, or I thought I was playing like NBA 2K17. Like, some of those guys were starters at the time. That fourth quarter, maybe don't go back and watch it, but if you were watching it with me, you know what I'm talking about. You saw Lindy Waters, Kelly Olynyk, Bismack Biyombo, and Joe Ingles on the floor at the same time. You're a sicko. I love you for that. But, yeah, look, the Spurs, I got to give them credit for taking it to Minnesota. And I've, like I said, I've continued to doubt them. And I think Minnesota wins this series because of San Antonio's lack of playoff experience. right? We've heard this cliche statement about the NBA over the last couple of years, and not just the last couple of years. I mean, it's been around since Jordan's Bulls. You have to learn how to lose in the playoffs before you win. San Antonio's their first playoff appearance here in years. I mean, what is it, 6 years since they last made the postseason? 2019, 7 years. And that was back-to-back first-round exits. That was after Kawhi left. That was when LaMarcus Aldridge was still their best player. Those are the first couple of years after the Tim Duncan, Manu dynasty had ended. And so this is Wemby's first time in the playoffs. This is Stephon Castle's first time in the playoffs. This is Dylan Harper's first time in the playoffs. This is Devin Vassell, Keldon Johnson, you know, some of the older vets on this team. This is their first time in the playoffs. And I still think Minnesota's going to win this series. But, you know, last night, that didn't look like a team lacking postseason experience. And I think that was an impressive win. Again, it was a blowout, but San Antonio just as easily could have showed you that they are a team that doesn't have the playoff experience, doesn't have that killer edge right from the get-go. Maybe because of some nerves, right? Oh, man, we lost game one at home, right? We're a little shell-shocked. We come out maybe a little bit nervous. They let a Minnesota team that was clearly ready to lie down for the beatdown, and they let them hang around. You know, if you let Minnesota hang around, they can beat anybody. But if San Antonio is going to prove me wrong, they're going to shut me up, they're going to win this series. Last night was a big step towards doing that. 3-1-0, 8-4-0, 49-10. And part of the reason why is because Victor Wembanyama stepped up and was a monster contributor right away. He only had 11 points in game one. He got forced into a very uncomfortable game plan where almost half his shots were from deep. And he only scored 11 points. He was 5 of 17 from the field in game one. Wemby bounces back last night, and he didn't even play the fourth quarter, so this doesn't look as impressive as it really was. 19 points in 26 minutes with 15 rebounds, 2 blocks, and a steal. He didn't have the 12 blocks that set an NBA playoff record, but he needed to step up and deliver offensively, and he did. And he did. And that's where it started in the first quarter. He got off to a big scoring streak right away, and they realized Minnesota was flat, and they took it to them. And here is Wemby, by the way. He quotes the legendary Greg Popovich. He quotes Pop after the game about watching film and staying humble after that game one loss. Now, let's see if we can cue that up again here. Here's Wemby post-game talking about quoting Greg Popovich about watching film and staying humble.
5: We're going to watch film because, as Pop says, it's never when you win, you're never as good as you thought you were. And when you lose, you're never as bad. Or rarely. So, obviously, stay humble and keep working.
4: There you go. When you win, what was the quote? I already forgot it. But you're never as good as when you win, and you're never as bad as when you lose. And again, these are abundant. Wemby's 22. Dylan Harper's what, 19? Stephon Castle is 21. Julian Champagne, he's 24. Now, like, the oldest guys on this team that get significant minutes is De'Aaron Fox, who's 28 years old, and Devin Vassell, who's 25. De'Aaron Fox is the oldest member of this starting five. He's 28. Again, they do have some vets that come with playoff experience off the bench. Harrison Barnes from his time at Golden State. Luke Kornet, who even then is only playing, you know, 13, 14 minutes a game from his time the last couple of years with Boston. That's about it, man. So how does a group of a bunch of young 20-year-olds that have never been in this situation, how do they react to losing a game that they were supposed to win by double digits in game one? They take it to the T-Wolves, and they show them they're ready for the fight and that they're trying to prove that, hey, we're the better team. Because I think Minnesota's the better team. I think Minnesota's the better team. And you say, well, Pat, how the hell do you think that after watching last night? You know, again, it doesn't matter to me if Minnesota lost by 3 or by 43. After the first quarter, they basically showed they weren't in it. They didn't have the fight. They didn't have the fight, especially when you have plays like this. Here's one of the Wemby putback slams that happened in the first half that, you know, plays like this, you just know that it's going to end up being a rout. Here is one of those Wemby putback slams.
6: Turnovers for Minnesota. Champetti for 3. No good again. Wembanyama comes soaring in for the slam.
4: And that was courtesy of ESPN, Dave Pasch, Doris Burke on the call last night. They had a lot to talk about, you know, a lot of filler in that second half. But I think, again, just as impressive as it was for San Antonio, showing the poise last night, showing that they didn't let the game one loss bother them. They didn't look like a team that lacks postseason experience because, like I said, they very well could have easily came out nerves, a little nervous. Oh, man, we cannot go down 0-2 at home. They shoot the ball with some nervousness. They're not playing loose, playing kind of with that nervous energy, and Minnesota senses that, and the T-Wolves hang around. No, they came out immediately, fast break dunks, getting points off turnovers, hitting their threes, taking smart shots too, and just playing relentless defense. I mean, it was A-plus performance. A-plus. San Antonio smelt the blood in the water, and that game was over probably at the end of the first quarter. But that brings me to the other side of this argument, because it takes two to tango. It takes two to create a blowout. It takes two to make a thing all right. It takes two to make it out of sight. The Minnesota Timberwolves, I mean, their complete unpredictability is so maddening. You have no idea what to expect from them on a night-to-night basis in the playoffs. And I mean that for a team that is trying to get to a third consecutive Western Conference Finals. Because that's their ceiling in the playoffs. One of the last four teams. And I don't think their ceiling is getting to the NBA Finals because I don't think they're beating Oklahoma City. But you're telling me Anthony Edwards and the T-Wolves are in a third straight Western Conference Finals, that they knock off the 3-seed Denver Nuggets and then the 2-seed San Antonio Spurs, and they do that without Donte DiVincenzo, and they do that with a not 100% Ayo Dosunmu, and they do that with a not 100% Anthony Edwards? That's a hell of an accomplishment. And this team was unpredictable all regular season, and that unpredictability, it has carried over here into the playoffs. Just as impressive as them winning Game 6 against the Nuggets. Down Ant-Man, down DiVincenzo, down Ayo Dosunmu. Just as impressive as them stealing Game 1 on the road with a hobbled Anthony Edwards playing just 25 minutes, coming back from an injury. Just as impressive as that, and just as unpredictable as that, is the type of performance you see from last night. Where they basically, I don't know if the mindset was, hey, we got game one on the road. Let's just go out and see what happens in game two. And they get down by double digits almost immediately, and they basically said, oh, let's fold up shop. Let's pack it in. It was a loser mentality last night from the Minnesota Timberwolves, from a team that has a normally winning mentality, a dog mentality. But they're just a completely unpredictable team. You can't trust them, whether you're picking them or you're picking against them. You can't trust them. I picked them in game one, and I picked them in game two. It's for a team that has so much playoff experience and has so many veterans. Julius Randle, who's been in the postseason for years now, going back to when he was on my New York Knicks. Jaden McDaniels, who has risen to the occasion 3 straight years in the postseason with this team. Rudy Gobert, who's been in multiple postseasons. Mike Conley, who's one of the best vets in the game. And Anthony Edwards, who knows what it takes. I mean, all of them across the board. They were god-awful. Treating a playoff game essentially like it didn't matter. They got one game in San Antonio, so that's okay? I mean, are you kidding me? Chris Finch said after the game they got punked. Said they got punked. He said it was a really disappointing performance. Anthony Edwards said, well, punked is crazy. Anthony Edwards not afraid to let you know when he disagrees with his head coach or Chris Finch. I can only imagine. I would love to be a fly on the wall all season long in that locker room to see what kind of stuff just gets said between Chris Finch and the players in that team. Because I feel like Chris Finch, he's like, you know, he's like the dad of a couple of teenagers that, you know, they're rebellious, man. They'll tell you off to your face. But he's gotten the best out of this group, that's for damn sure. But I feel like Chris Finch probably at times wants to strangle them. Probably wants to strangle himself. Because they're just so up and down. It's a roller coaster ride. And I think that's part of the reason why they've fallen in the Western Conference Finals the last 2 years. They're good enough to giant slay. Right? They knocked off the Nuggets twice now in the last 3 years in the postseason. They knocked off... They swept Kevin Durant and the Phoenix Suns, who they were better than a couple of years ago, last year. They crushed the Lakers last year. They crushed the Warriors when Steph Curry was hurt, which they should have. They took care of business. But the last two times they've gone to the conference finals, 5 games and out against Luka, 5 games and out against the Thunder. And I think when you get to the conference finals and it requires that laser focus for every second, every quarter, every game, I don't. Minnesota doesn't have it. And they haven't had it for a couple of years. As great of a coach as Chris Finch is, his teams, they make you scratch your head, man. They make you scratch your head. So Anthony Edwards, he said, you know, when they got told that Chris Finch said that they got punked. He said, punked is crazy. But, I mean, just look at the film and see what we can gain from it. We know where we struggled at. Come out and just try to match their physicality. Well, Anthony Edwards did issue a warning to his teammates ahead of game two. Before the game, he said, quote, the natural tendency for teams that steal the first game, the away team, they get blown out in game two. We can't come out cool. And that's exactly what they did. And you got the best player on the team saying, hey, we won game one. We can't be okay with that. We can't just be happy with that. But then their actions speak louder than their words. Anthony Edwards said, look what happened. My mama used to tell me that a hard head make a soft ass. That's what happened tonight. I mean, it's you only get to lose three. You only get to lose 3 games in this series. And the way that Minnesota treated that game, they got down early. And they, I think they basically looked at the excuses that they had available to them. Anthony Edwards is playing limited minutes, coming off the bench. No Dante DiVincenzo. Ayo Dosunmu's still not 100%, and it's clear. He only played 10 minutes yesterday, missed all 4 shots, and then he didn't play again in the second half. And I think they said, all right, let's get back home. We'll fold up. We'll pack it in here. This game don't matter. I mean, and the mistakes they made, they turned it over 22 times. 22 times. And they committed a boatload of stupid fouls. And they went 16 for 31 from the free throw line. That's an abomination. How many empty points they left on the table that maybe could have kept this game within 12, 13, instead of being down 20, 22, 24, and then immediately ballooning to 30 when the third quarter started? It's only one game. They could still win the series. I still think Minnesota does still win the series. But games like last night, man, they just make you scratch your freaking head about this team. And I got to give a ton of credit to the Spurs. Like I said, they didn't look like a team lacking postseason experience. They smelt that blood in the water, and they pounced. And so hopefully we don't have too many more blowouts in this series, because I thought game one was one of the best games of the playoffs. And I'm hoping we get more of that. But as San Antonio, at least for one night, they made me eat my words. I think they're going to lose this series to Minnesota. But boy, that game was over in a hurry last night. 310-840-4910 is the phone number to join the show. That's 310-840-4910. We'll get you a scoreboard update on Pistons, Cavs, and on the Flyers and the Hurricanes when we return. Plus, just as I thought the Knicks would lose game two last night, they won

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1: Maxey launches a three-pointer, comes up short, Brunson the rebound. Brunson races in the front court, down to 10 seconds, gets away from Edgecombe, drives again, dribbles away from him, and that's going to do it. The Knicks will win their fifth straight game in these playoffs and take a 2-0 lead in this best-of-seven Eastern Conference semifinals.
2: Welcome back, BetMGM Tonight, Westwood One Sports. I'm Pat Boyle. The phone number to join the show is 310-840-4910. That's 310-840-4910. Get you a scoreboard update here under 4 minutes to go with the Pistons and the Cavs. And we got a brand new ball game with the Flyers and the Canes. Get you caught up on both those games in just a bit. But you heard the final call there from last night. The legend, Mike Breen. The final call, courtesy of ESPN, as the Knicks held on to beat the Sixers last night at Madison Square Garden, 108-102. I knew it was going to be sweaty. I didn't think it was going to be easy. I honestly, if I'm being dead honest with you, as a diehard Knicks fan, I thought they were going to lose the game, even without Joel Embiid. But the Knicks defense was locked down in that fourth quarter, holding the Sixers to just 12 points. And so, yes, as you heard Mike Breen say, five straight wins for the Knicks. They do have a 2-0 series lead. Joel Embiid's status is up in the air for tomorrow, Game 3, as the series will shift to Philadelphia. He is being listed as questionable. He did not play in Game 2 with ankle and hip injuries. But now there is new developing news here for the New York Knicks, and it could have some big-time impacts on this series. And as much as I should be optimistic on paper, I'm sorry, I'm just waiting for the other shoe to drop. I am pessimistic because OG Anunoby apparently has a minor hamstring strain. They're saying it's day-to-day. The Knicks are actually listing him as questionable for tomorrow's Game 3 against the Sixers, but I myself am counting on OG Anunoby not playing Game 3, and I really hope that it's not more than that. If OG Anunoby misses multiple games in this series, that could be the lifeline that gets the Philadelphia 76ers right back in this thing. OG Anunoby's importance to the New York Knicks cannot be understated. He is, I could make an argument alongside Jalen Brunson and Karl Anthony Towns. OG Anunoby is just as valuable. He is their most valuable player. Not only because of what he can do offensively, he's their second leading scorer in the playoffs, averaging over 21 points per game, but it's because of his lockdown defense. And not just his lockdown defense. I mean, OG Anunoby had 4 steals last game. He had 4 steals in the close of that game against Atlanta. He's had a steal in every single game but one so far in this postseason. And his ability to both defend every position, he can defend Tyrese Maxey. He has defended Joel Embiid multiple times, especially 2 years ago when the Knicks played the Sixers in the playoffs. OG Anunoby is one of the best 10 defenders in the NBA, without a shadow of a doubt. Also because of how he can defend off the ball. And his rebounding. I mean, he had double-digit rebounds in back-to-back games in the series against Atlanta. He does it all. And when he's healthy, he's a force. He is the heartbeat. He is one of the heartbeats, him and Josh Hart. He is the machine behind the New York Knicks motor. And so if he doesn't play in Game 3, that's a big loss. And I'm very concerned that OG Anunoby, again, that has missed games in the playoffs in the last couple of years, Game 7 against the Indiana Pacers, 2 years ago, he was hurt. He barely was limping out on the floor, and then he got pulled, and the Pacers blew the Knicks out in that Game 7. He was injured again in the postseason last year. The Knicks cannot afford to have OG Anunoby miss multiple games in this series. And so I think the Knicks have to play it safe with him. I don't think there's any way he can play. I don't know how he has a hamstring strain, and yet it's only day-to-day. When I heard hamstring, I said, oh, that's it. He's out for the rest of the series. My heart dropped in my stomach. And then, Stephon Bonnier, the New York Post, reporting that, again, it's day-to-day. He could play tomorrow. I highly doubt he's going to play tomorrow. I'm fingers crossed that OG Anunoby is going to play Game 4 on Sunday. I'm assuming Joel Embiid is going to come back tomorrow. The good news for the Knicks is that Mitchell Robinson should be back. You know, again, apparently he was sick as a dog last night, and that's why he couldn't play. Hopefully that's not lingering. Hopefully he didn't get anybody else sick on the team. But OG Anunoby, what he does, how he can defend Embiid, how he can defend anybody on the floor, what he does with his scoring, his rebounding, he's invaluable. He's invaluable. And so, look, I'm already thinking he's not going to play tomorrow, and I'm already thinking the Sixers are going to win Game 3, and they're going to keep themselves alive. They're going back home, you know, again, backs against the wall. But, again, I'm worried about the rest of this series. If OG Anunoby has to miss more than just a game, Philadelphia is going to have an incredible chance of getting right back into this series. Down 2-0, the Knicks dominated Game 1. The Knicks were able to close him out in Game 2, despite not playing all that well. The Knicks are not going to the NBA Finals. They're not winning a title if OG Anunoby is compromised. He impacts not only the starter, the rotation, but what the Knicks rotation and how their identity looks without him. Like, Deuce McBride is the top candidate to start in place of OG Anunoby if he doesn't play tomorrow. And I love Deuce. Deuce! Every time he shoots a three and then going nuts if he makes it. You know, he's one of their backup guards, but Deuce McBride kind of makes the most sense to replace OG Anunoby, but he doesn't have his defense. He doesn't have his rebounding. He's probably a better three-point shooter, but not an overall better player, not better in transition. So if OG's out, you're missing scoring, you're missing rebounding, you're missing defending, then it comes down to, okay, well, who's going to defend Embiid? It's going to be Karl Anthony Towns. You're going to have some Mikal Bridges on Embiid. And then it's going to be Mitchell Robinson playing. I think Mitchell Robinson is going to play big time minutes tomorrow. But again, is he even healthy? He's sick. He missed last night's game. So the whole thing gets kind of thrown out of whack. OG Anunoby is tremendous at catch and shoot threes in the corner, catch and shoot threes on the wing. What he can do as a cutter to the basket. So, like, Josh Hart's going to have to step up and score way more than he's used to when he hurt his thumb in last game. It's like everything gets impacted for the New York Knicks. Again, I can't stress this enough. OG Anunoby is invaluable. And if Jalen Brunson is 10 out of 10 valuable to what the Knicks do and what the Knicks are, OG Anunoby is 9 out of 10. He's right there. He's more valuable than Karl Anthony Towns. That's without a doubt. Without a doubt. This is massive news that could impact this series if he has to miss tomorrow's game. God forbid he has to miss more than that. 310-840-4910. All right, let's get your scoreboard update here on the Pistons and the Cavaliers. Under 2 minutes to go. Detroit trying to take a 2-0 series lead. They lead it 101-92 with a minute 54 to go. I've been poking my head over here as I'm talking about OG Anunoby with my heart and my stomach that his injury is going to cost him more than a game. And I saw some big shots being made by Cade Cunningham. He's got 23 points and 10 assists, and I saw some big shots being made by Tobias Harris. He's got 21 points. It's the seventh straight playoff game with at least 20 points for Tobias Harris. So it's the two guys that have been leading this team all postseason doing it again. Oh, yeah, not to mention Duncan Robinson. Second straight game with at least 5 triples. So they're getting the 3-point shooting from Duncan Robinson, and they've gotten, you know, good scoring off the bench tonight, which Detroit was not getting in that series against Orlando. 14 from Danis Jenkins, 8 from Caris LeVert, former Cavalier Caris LeVert. And this is a tale as old as time if the Cavs can't come back and win this game. They just got a bucket from Jared Allen to cut it to 6. They need to stop here. But Donovan Mitchell's got 29 points. I said he needed at least 30, 35 if they wanted to win this game. He's got 29. The problem is you're getting another playoff no-show from James Harden. The Beard, once again, a no-show. 10 points, 3 for 13 from the field, and he is by far a Cleveland worst negative 13 in the box score. Negative 13. James Harden, much like Kevin Durant, sinking the playoff chances of every team they go to. when are teams going to learn? Game's not over. You could get a miracle final minute from James Harden where he hits two threes, but it ain't happening. When are teams going to learn with James Harden? He does nothing but kill you in the playoffs. He does nothing but disappear. It's another James Harden disappearing act. So I'll have some more final thoughts once this game goes final, but I think they fouled Donovan Mitchell shooting a three-pointer, so it's giving Cleveland some life here. I believe it was a three, so he's already made the first. He makes the next two. This will be a five-point game with a minute 16 to go. We'll see if Detroit can hold on. And then on the ice, under 5 minutes to go in the second period, the Philadelphia Flyers trying to get their backs off the wall. They've tied it up against Carolina. Trevor Zegras, their best player, scores his second goal of the postseason. It's 1-1 with Carolina leading 2-0. Philly loses this game at home. It's over. Forget about it. And you might be talking about a sweep in game four. So there's your scoreboard update. And then breaking news here out of the NFL per Adam Schefter. Juwan Jennings, former 49ers receiver, is signing a one-year deal for $13 million with the Minnesota Vikings. And Juwan Jennings, look, for him, the first, the bad, I think he thought he was getting a lot more than that. I think Juwan Jennings thought he was maybe getting more than $20 million, and I think that's probably why he... why it has taken so long, why it's May 7th, we're after the draft, and one of the, on paper, top receivers, free agent receivers on the market just got signed now and for a one-year deal. This is, you know, it's just sometimes how it goes. These are going to be some guys that are casualties that, you know, apparently their agents trying to get them $20 million bucks, north of that, some of the top end of the receiver market, and teams say, sorry, there's better options. And guys like Juwan Jennings just kind of get left for the scrap heaps. But I think Juwan Jennings is a hell of a receiver. I think he's going to fit in great with this Vikings offense, with Kyler Murray now as the quarterback. You know, Juwan Jennings is a tough SOB. He's a guy that is one of the best run-blocking receivers in the league. And he's battled some injuries over the last couple of years. You know, famously last year, he kind of sounded off this game when, you know, there was some frustration with him and Kyle Shanahan. He basically said, I'm playing through broken ribs and a messed up ankle. But, you know, this guy, he's never put up big numbers because he's always kind of been the third or fourth option the last couple of years with San Francisco. Now, last year in 15 games, 643 yards, but he had 9 touchdowns. The year before that, 975 yards and 6 touchdowns. That was his best season. And it's only a one-year, $13 million deal. Like, this is pretty cheap. It's pretty cheap. So Juwan Jennings is going to be the third option in an offense that now has Justin Jefferson and Jordan Addison. Still has TJ Hockenson at tight end. Aaron Jones and Jordan Mason, the running backs. And now you add Juwan Jennings, who's a hell of a run blocker. And yeah, if he's the third option, he's going to get open. He's going to make some plays happen. Tell you what, like Kyler Murray, man, he walked into a tremendous situation. A tremendous situation. The fact that J.J. McCarthy has been so terrible and the Cardinals cut Kyler Murray loose, he now gets to throw footballs to Jay Jettas, Jordan Addison, Juwan Jennings, TJ Hockenson. I mean, are you kidding me? I don't think Kyler Murray's any good anymore, but just because of the weapons he has around him, he might be set for a bounce back year. He might be the comeback player of the year. I know I thought Mahomes was a shoo-in, and I still do. I still do think Mahomes is going to win comeback player of the year, but Kyler Murray, I mean, could you be any more lucky than the situation he has found himself in? Juwan Jennings at 1 year, $13 million is a steal. It's a steal. Maybe I'm higher on Juwan Jennings than 99% of people, but I think he's great. Shout out to our video producer, Monty, Michael Montgomery. If you're watching live on YouTube or live on Twitter, you can see his stats from last year. 90 targets, 55 catches, 643 yards, 9 touchdowns. You got that guy on a one-year deal for $13 million.

0: Let's get you a baseball scoreboard update because, again, it has gone final with the Pistons and the Cavs. I got plenty of thoughts, and to get you all of them in detail, it's going to have to wait for the top of the hour. But the Pistons do win game two, 107-97. Again, I got complete post-game thoughts, post-game reaction coming at the top of the hour. But we do our daily segment, Let's Go Shrieking, here on BetMGM tonight, where everybody on the crew goes around, we go around, and we pick at least – I would pick one hitter to get a hit. And there was only two games to pick from. And so Brad and I, we are waiting for the Padres and the Cardinals game to start in about 10 minutes from now. I've got Miguel Andujar. Brad's got Manny Machado. But Combs and Monty, they got in on the action on the Red Sox and Rays game. It's right now Tampa Bay leads at 8-4 going to the bottom of the ninth. One of them had Wilson Contreras. One of them had Willy Abreu. Monty had Wilson Contreras, and he is 1-for-4. He just singled in the bottom of the eighth an inning ago, and Combs has Willy Abreu, and he singled back in the third inning. So 2-for-2, Monty hits on Wilson Contreras, Combs hits on Willy Abreu. So we're looking good. We're halfway home to a 4-for-4 sweep for the boys. Combs now starts a new streak. He's 15 out of 20 since we started this segment, and he's on a one-game streak. And Monty is now, I believe, 17 for 19 with Wilson Contreras. Let me go ahead and update this. Monty now 17 out of 19. He's only missed twice. And his streak is now up to 2 in a row. But it was our video producer, Michael Montgomery, Monty, who started off with 14 consecutive correct picks on Let's Go Streaking. So he's up to 2 in a row now. So again, all eyes turn to Miguel Andujar and Manny Machado. And those odds on BetMGM, we always give you the odds in case you want to parlay them all together because we have pulled off the 4-for-4. We did it 4 times in a week and a half span. It's been a bit. It's been over a week since we did it, but 3-to-1 on these tonight. So we're rooting for Miggy Andujar, and we're rooting for Manny Machado. But it's been a hell of a week for the Chicago Cubs. It's been a hell of a 2 weeks. I know I'm surrounded by Cubs fans on this show. Again, the way they beat down the Cincinnati Reds tonight, earlier today in Wrigley, they were up 8-0, basically before you could blink, and then try to make it interesting in the ninth. I think Cincinnati actually did have bases loaded in the ninth inning in an 8-3 game, but the Cubs hold on. They sweep 4 in a row from the Cincinnati Reds, and you got the Chicago Cubbies right now, winners of 9 in a row, winners of 18 out of their last 21. And winners of 15 in a row at home. It's their longest home game winning streak since 1935. And they now scored over 200 runs this season. Only 3 other teams can say that. The Yankees, the Braves, and believe it or not, the Nationals, who would be a damn good team themselves if they could actually freaking pitch. Because the Nationals are the only team in baseball to score more than 200 runs and give up more than 200 runs. So again, you got Cardinals-Padres coming up in just a couple of minutes. We'll keep you posted on Andujar and Machado. But when we come back, we'll kick off the final hour with another classic playoff meltdown from James Harden. I am going to blast him when we return. I'm Pat Boyle. This is BetMGM Tonight.
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1: 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If there are any Cavaliers fans that want to vent, you can join our talk and text line. If there are any Pistons fans that want to gloat, you can join our talk and text line, 310-840-4910. You can call, you could text your thoughts. If you were watching Pistons-Cavs game two, if you're an NBA fan in general, you want to weigh in on the Detroit Pistons going up 2-0 and another disaster class from James Harden, you can join the show at 310-840-4910, because that's where we're going to begin. Instant post-game analysis, instant post-game reaction here on BetMGM Tonight. Pistons win game two, 107-97. They now have taken a 2-0 series lead as the series is going to shift back to Cleveland. Series doesn't begin until a home team loses, and the Cavaliers should know that well because they have yet to win a game on the road in the postseason. They are now 0-5. And they're undefeated at home, but man, oh man, have they had their opportunities to win both of these games. Trailed by 18 in game one, got it all the way back to a tie game, and then sputtered down the stretch and lost by 10. Trailed by 14 in this game, got it all the way down to a one-possession game, and then lose by 10 anyway. And tonight, even more so than game one, and I thought game one was kind of bad, this was egregious. Another meltdown. Another disaster class, no show in a playoff game from James Harden. It's a tale. It's a gift that keeps on giving. It's a tale as old as time. He was absolutely pathetic. Pathetic. Absolutely pathetic. And I used to have friends, NBA fans, that would get on me a couple of years ago. Oh, come on, man. You're way too hard on James Harden. This guy's a Hall of Famer. This guy's one of the great offensive players we've ever seen. You know, he carried some of those OKC teams, him and Russ and KD, he carried those Rockets teams all the way through, you know, to the playoffs year after year. And now, in the last 4 or 5 years, those guys have gotten a lot more quiet. And then they got loud on my side. Now it's unanimous. I don't know any basketball fan that watches James Harden in the playoffs and doesn't know what to expect other than this misery and failure and disappointment. That is what James Harden gives you in the playoffs time and time and time again. 10 points tonight on 3 of 13 shooting, 0 for 4 from deep, 6 rebounds, 3 assists, 4 turnovers. And here's this for the grand finale. Everybody else on the Cavaliers was in the single digits, the negative single digits in the box score. You know, how many points your team wins or loses by when you're on the floor. You know, Donovan Mitchell, -2. Evan Mobley, -6. Dean Wade, -4. Jared Allen, -4. James Harden, -15. I mean, he is a playoff loser. There's no other way to say it. There is nobody else that has historically been one of the more amazing scorers in the regular season and turns into a completely different person in the postseason. And the emotionless look on his face with the gigantic beard. Doesn't look like a guy that gets fazed by the moment. Doesn't look like a guy that gets nervous. But I'd love to study James Harden's brain. Because what happens to him in the postseason, time and time again, when his team needs him most, it's remarkable how much he shrinks. I don't know. And Kevin Durant is in this conversation, but also he made the coward decision to join the Oklahoma City, to join the Golden State Warriors after he could not close them out up 3-1 with the OKC Thunder. And I won't give him a pass for doing that. But at least when he went to Golden State, he won back-to-back finals MVPs. Cowardly move, but at least when he got in onto a team with a bunch of Hall of Famers and a dynasty, at least he then performed in the playoffs. And Kevin Durant had performed with Oklahoma City. Don't get me wrong, but he took it to another level. James Harden might be the best player we've ever seen who then turns into a complete no-show in the postseason. Like, think about that. Might be the greatest player we've ever seen who then turns into a loser in the playoffs. Like, there's been players much worse than James Harden who elevate their game in the postseason. But I don't know anybody that's going to go down as a Hall of Famer that is as bad in the playoffs as James Harden consistently is. He's just, you can't have him on the floor. Think about it. You can't have him on the floor. And Cleveland has to. They're forced to because they made the big trade for him at the deadline. They traded 26-year-old Darius Garland away to the Clippers because they said, ooh, Darius Garland, well, he's had a nagging toe injury for the last 2 years, and we don't know if we can really rely on him in the playoffs. Let's trade for James Harden. That's definitely somebody we can rely on. That instantly, unless this series turns around, unless James Harden miraculously unwrites all of history about him in the playoffs. Mike Gansey and Kobe Altman, the GM and the president of the Cavaliers, they should be run out of the city for making that trade. They should be run out of town for making that trade, the way that this series looks like it's going down, because you believed in James Harden. You believed in James Harden. That's like a homeless person telling you that they've got a multi-million-dollar property to sell you. Just come with me. Come with me and invest. You believed in James Harden, that he could elevate you in the postseason. How many times do you have to learn a lesson? Them, the Clippers, Daryl Morey and the Sixers. How many, and these are some of the great executives that have made these moves for James Harden. But after all we've seen, and he's 36 now, how could the Cavaliers think that this was going to work? And look, they could still win this series. I'm not counting them out. I'm not killing them yet. I still think this series could go 6 or 7 games. I think it still could go 7 games. And again, they could win the series. But it won't be because of James Harden. That's for damn sure. It will not be because of James Harden. He might have a good game. He might have 2 good games. But if the Cleveland Cavaliers do win the next 2 games at home, and we're guaranteed a 6-game series, don't go looking for James Harden to give you a great game at the end of this series. And at least in the past, James Harden would fool us all, right? Game 1, game 2, game 3, James Harden would typically play like, you know, his numbers in the regular season. It was when we got to game 6, it was when we got to game 7 that James Harden let everybody down. and hurt everybody. But now we're getting those in games one, games two. And this Detroit Pistons team, they have him in cuffs. They have him clamped down. He's not getting the calls. He's not getting his cheapy free throws. He got four of them in the first half. He didn't get a single free throw in the second half. And James Harden, again, I'll say it, he's one of the great scorers of all time. He's one of the great regular season offensive players of all time. Because as we're talking about flopping being an issue and foul baiting and guys getting to the free throw line, James Harden, he's a great scorer, but then he had that on top of it. Knows how to create the contact. Always knows how to get to the free throw line. Part of the reason why he has been a failure in the postseason is one, it's got to be something mental. That he shrinks when the lights are the brightest. But it's also because he can't get those cheapy foul calls and get to the free throw line for an extra 5, 6, 7 points in the postseason. When the physical play is allowed and the defense is allowed to be and the intensity on defense is allowed to be ratcheted up, James Harden can't get to the free throw line as much. He struggles. And he struggled again tonight. And he was mixing it up. He was trying to get in the face of Ausar Thompson. He was trying to get in the face of Duncan Robinson. And they're probably laughing at him. Like, you're getting worked. The Cleveland Cavaliers needed him. And in the second half, he completely shut down. 2 points in the second half tonight for James Harden. 2 points. I believe he was 1 for 6 from the field in the second half. And again, a team worst, negative 15. This is a playoff tradition we look forward to every year now. And I saw Udonis Haslem cooked him. I think this was the pregame. So this isn't even when game two, this isn't even at halftime. Udonis Haslem said, quote, there is 5 guys who have been in the NBA that went to the playoffs 17 plus consecutive times. Stockton, Malone, Jason Kidd, Tony Parker, James Harden. Why the hell are you turning the ball over so much? You have been in the playoffs and know what it's like to be in the playoffs. Why the hell are you turning the ball over? It's so self-inflicted wounds. One-handed passes, things that I would take my son out the game for if I was coaching him for throwing passes like that. James Harden, 3 assists, 4 turnovers tonight. Once again, a negative assist to turnover differential. And 10 points on 3 for 13 shooting and a team worst negative 15 in the box score. Cleveland Cavaliers ain't winning anything this year. They could win this series. They're not going to the NBA Finals. They ain't winning the title. Because they made the mistake of believing that James Harden could get you over the line. And there's your proof. Mike Dansey, Kobe Altman, Dan Gilbert, everybody in the Cleveland Cavaliers organization, Kenny Atkinson, tonight was your proof, yet again, that James Harden will do nothing but let you down. He will let you down. And I want to make it known with certainty that I still think the Cavaliers can win this series. But it's because of Donovan Mitchell, who had 31 points tonight and gave it everything he had and played great. Didn't shoot the 3-ball well, but outside of that, he played a great game. Jared Allen bounced back in a major way after his disappointment in game one. He had 22 points and 7 rebounds. Those two guys played great. Evan Mobley, another dud. Evan Mobley's a waste. For how talented he is, he is a waste product. 9 points. Now, again, let me backtrack that for a second, because on defense, he was awesome. 3 blocks and 3 steals, and he altered numerous of Cade Cunningham shots, and he was great defensively. I can't have Evan Mobley just be a one-sided guy, though, anymore. Not if Cleveland has any serious aspirations of winning the Eastern Conference, of doing anything with this core. Evan Mobley can't just be, hey, this guy's one of the best defenders. This guy's defensive player of the year. Gives you nothing offensively. Nothing. Not in the games that matter. James Harden and Evan Mobley combined tonight at 19 points on 7 of 23. That's unacceptable. You can't have Donovan Mitchell. You can't rely on Spider to score 40. This team is just not complete enough. They are not good enough. Maybe I'm crazy if I still think that they could win this series. Because I don't think Detroit is that great. I think Detroit is flawed. And again, they had an 18-point lead in game one and blew it. And it was a tie game with 5 minutes to go. And they still won by 10. They had a 14-point lead tonight and blew it. It was a one-possession game in the fourth quarter. And they still won by 10. They're begging Cleveland to come back in these games. And then James Harden, he's like that episode of SpongeBob. Where was it? What, Plankton takes over his brain? And he's like, now let him have it. And SpongeBob just goes, you can have it. He gives it right back. Detroit's trying to invite him back into these games. And Cleveland just goes, we don't want it. You can have it. That's James Harden. Soft. Not built for the playoffs. Time and time and time again, we see this to be true. We hold these truths evident. And the Cavaliers thought, James Harden, 36-year-old, for 26-year-old Darius Garland. Yeah, that'll work. That'll get us over the top. My goodness, man. What a joke. What a joke. Cade Cunningham was great. For Detroit, 25 points and 10 assists. And he turned the ball over 5 times, but I think he only had 1 turnover in the second half. It is a plus 13. Tobias Harris has been just an incredible compliment. 21 points again tonight. Doing all the right things. And he had 2 steals and he had 2 blocks. Wasted opportunities for Cleveland. And another wasted opportunity for James Harden. Can't say I'm shocked in the slightest. 310-840-4910 is the phone number to join the show. When we come back, we'll get you a scoreboard update on Lakers Thunder and a scoreboard update on the Hurricanes and the Flyers, and we'll do Hot or Cold with producer Brandon Combs. I'm Pat Boyle. 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
2: Patrick Mahomes, ACL tear late last year. No playoffs in KC for the first time in 12 seasons. But now, Andy Reid says the 3-time Super Bowl MVP is on track for OTAs. Could Mahomes really be 100% by week one? Westwood One Sports.
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1: 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I'm Pat Boyle. Phone number to join the show, 310-840-4910. That's 310-840-4910. Let's get you a scoreboard update here. I just went off on James Harden. Another disaster class in the postseason from James Harden as the Pistons beat the Cavaliers 107-97 to take a 2-0 series lead. Right now, Lakers hanging around. Thunder, I think, have led by double digits already twice in this game. And the Lakers have gotten it right back within striking distance both times. Right now, it's 33-28. OKC leads the Lakers with 9.5 minutes left to go in the second quarter. Thunder dominated game one and won by 18. Right now for the Lakers, it's LeBron leading them again. 8 points, 2 rebounds, 2 assists. And Rui Hachimura has got 8 points on a couple of three-pointers. Meanwhile, for OKC, balanced attack. SGA's got 8 points to lead them. But then A.J. Mitchell, who is starting in place of J-Dub, along with Isaiah Hartenstein and Chet Holmgren, all have 6 points so far. Holmgren's got 2 blocks. Hartenstein already has 2 blocks. So OKC's defense at least swatting it away. But you know, the Lakers' defense playing well, holding the Thunder to just 3 out of 14 from deep. Lakers are only shooting 39%, so it's been a defensive slugfest here in this game. Both teams bringing the intensity, and the Lakers, again, hanging around. It's a 3-point game, 34-31. Marcus Smart just hit a triple. He's got 6 points now as well. So, it's a tight one. And then on the ice, it's another goal as I speak. Oh, the Flyers, they are just about cooked. It was 2-1 Hurricanes entering the third period. Up 2-0. Panic time. Code red. Backs against the wall for the Flyers. And the Hurricanes are basically trying to put the topsoil on the Philadelphia Flyers. They've scored 2 goals now here in the first 8 minutes of the third period. Andrei Svechnikov on the power play. And just now, seconds ago, Nikolai Ehlers makes it 4-1 Carolina. They are cruising towards taking a 3-0 series lead, and they are cruising towards moving to 7-0 in the postseason. They have yet to lose a game. Yet to lose a game. So let's get producer Brandon Combs in here, do a little hot or cold, because he thinks the Colorado Avalanche won't be touched in the playoffs. Are you reconsidering that yet, Combs? I'll start you off here, hot or cold. The Colorado Avalanche lose a game in the playoffs before the Carolina Hurricanes lose a game.
2: Cold. Because I don't think that the Colorado Avalanche are losing a game. And we might get a Stanley Cup final, to be honest with you. We might get a Stanley Cup final of two teams that haven't lost a game yet. We just might. And I mean, I'm rooting for one more goal in this game, because I don't know if you remember before the game started, I said, hey, Pat, Svechnikov anytime goal and over 5.5 is plus 430. And you said, let's ride. I don't know if you played
1: I thought you said Stankoven.
2: No, Svechnikov.
1: You must have changed. I remember hearing Stankoven. You must have changed that.
2: Maybe I said the wrong European name.
1: Wrong S name.
2: It's possible.
1: So you got Svechnikov. You need one more goal.
2: We just call them Alphabet. That's what we call them from now on. Alphabet. That's what we call them when we're in the Marine Corps. When you have a name like that, where you got every letter in the alphabet is in your last name, that's what we're going to call you. Alphabet.
1: How about Sebastian Gostisbehere? That's another good one.
2: Yep, he's alphabet too. A lot of alphabets in
1: Alexander. Alexander Nikishin is another good name for Carolina. So you think Colorado, who's playing the Minnesota Wild, who had over 100 points this season, you think they're going to sweep them or you think Carolina is going to lose game four to the Flyers?
2: I don't know if Carolina is going to lose before they get to the Stanley Cup either. Both of these teams just look like wagons, man. I mean, like I said, we might get a Stanley Cup final between Colorado and Carolina where neither team has lost a game yet. I don't think we've ever had any championship in any sport where it's gotten to the finals where both teams are undefeated. I mean, I know baseball for sure. I think the best team, the best run was the 05 White Sox, who were, 11-1 in that World Series run.
1: What about the 98 Yankees?
2: Oh, I think they lost two games, right? They didn't go undefeated. They were good, though.
1: Let me see if I can pull that up quickly.
2: But no, I think it's a real possibility that we get two undefeated teams in the Stanley Cup final.
1: The Yankees lost two games in the ALCS to Cleveland that year. They swept the World Series and they swept the Rangers.
2: Mm-hmm.
1: Okay. It's on the table. I can't imagine that's ever happened. In hockey or basketball, you said you're pretty sure it hasn't happened in baseball. Hockey or basketball, two teams are 12-0 entering the finals.
2: Yeah.
1: I don't think it's going to happen, but to answer my own question, I think the Minnesota Wild win game three. I think they beat the Avalanche tomorrow.
2: Wow.
1: I don't think they're getting swept.
2: Wow.
1: I mean, your theory will be proven wrong tomorrow night.
2: I mean, every time that Minnesota looks like they're going to do something, Colorado has an answer, including in that game one, where it was like, I think it was 100-99 was the final score. You had both teams going back and forth before Colorado finally ran away with it. But I have a hard time seeing Colorado losing a game at all. I think they would sweep Carolina too.
1: Wow, they're going to sweep Carolina.
2: Yeah.
1: Avalanche Wild, by the way, is until game three is not till Saturday. They got the 2 days off.
2: 2 days off? Isn't that three? That's 3 days off, ain't it? Didn't they play? They last played Tuesday.
1: They're going to have 3 days off. How the hell does that make sense?
2: That's it. I have no idea. No pun intended, but that's wild.
1: That's idiotic scheduling. They could have played tonight. I understand you want to give them the 2 days off, but what? Because the Stanley Cup playoffs didn't want to have three games on Friday? Then you should have given Ducks and Golden Knights. Like, the Ducks and Golden Knights played on Wednesday, and they're going to play on Friday. Meanwhile, Avalanche Wild played on Tuesday. They don't play again until Saturday. Why the hell wouldn't you just have Golden Knights Ducks play on Saturday? Is it because of one of these other teams has another team in the postseason?
2: I think it's because
1: the Nuggets are out.
2: The NHL. Oh, it's got to be.
1: No, and the Timberwolves and Wild play in different arenas, don't they?
2: Yeah, but I think what happened was you have that weird period, especially in hockey, where teams are still playing their first round matchups while the second round matchups have started. Like, I believe there was a game six and a series that ended up going seven on a night where a game one started. I think Saturday you had a game one and then Sunday you had a game seven.
1: Yeah, between the Canadiens and the Lightning, though.
2: Yeah.
1: Between the Canadiens and the Lightning. Wild Avalanche started on Sunday.
2: Right.
1: And they played Sunday, Tuesday. There was no reason why they don't play again until Saturday.
2: But you've got to catch up. You know what I mean? Like, there's that catch up. It's really weird. It's dumb. I hate it. I hate when the NBA does. That's why it takes 4 months to play the damn playoffs. But, yeah, I don't like the 3 days off either.
1: Well, I mean, they're playing game four Hurricanes Flyers on the same night.
2: Mm-hmm. Yeah, because they would have caught up in the Western Conference.
1: Yeah, but my point is, the Golden Knights and the Ducks, that's the other Western Conference series. So you want to try to have those two series in the West be timed up as much as possible. The Golden Knights and the Ducks just played Wednesday. They played yesterday. If you want to give them the 2 days off and then play Saturday, that would have made sense. And you would have had, and you then could have had Avalanche Wild play on Friday. And you would have had game three in that series Friday, game three in the Golden Knights and the Ducks series on Friday. Instead, Golden Knights Ducks go one off day, and the Avalanche and the Wild go three off days. And yeah. It makes zero sense to me.
2: Yeah. I mean, the Wild, I mean, they didn't start, or the Ducks and Knights didn't start their series until what? Was it Monday?
1: Monday. So one day after.
2: Yeah. I don't know. I don't know.
1: So their series is going Monday, Wednesday, Friday, and the Avalanche and Wild is going Sunday, Tuesday, Saturday.
2: Yeah, it's weird. It's weird.
1: And it's not like you're flying across the country between Minnesota and Denver. What is that, a three-hour flight at most?
2: Yeah. It's got to be because if you get Game 7s, they want the Game 7s probably to fall on Saturday, Sunday, as opposed to a Monday or a Friday. That's got to be what it is. That's got to be what the scheduling is. Entails, because I think they look ahead, like, hey, if we're gonna have a game seven in any of these series, they've got to fall on a Saturday or a Sunday. They've got to fall on a weekend. We've got to have eyes on it.
1: Well, you'd have game seven, Flyers Hurricanes on Saturday, May 16th, Ducks Golden Knights game seven on Saturday. You'd have Wild Avalanche game seven on Sunday. But then you'd have Canadian Sabres Game 7, if necessary, on Monday, May 18th.
2: Okay, well, there goes that theory, then.
1: I mean, I guess maybe you're right. Maybe that's why, because the Game 7s would be Saturday, Sunday.
2: Yeah, but then you'd still screw Buffalo in. People are like, oh, we don't care about Buffalo or Montreal, so we can play their Game 7 on a Monday. I honestly don't know what the NHL is thinking. Why so many days off?
1: Me neither. We got some callers, by the way, Combs. So let's grab some calls, and then we'll continue hot or cold. But let's get to Badger, who's in Buffalo, hearing a bunch of Hurricanes going to the Stanley Cup without losing a game. Maybe we ruffled some feathers up in Buffalo. Badger's next up on line one here on BetMGM tonight. What's going on, Badger?
3: I don't think the Hurricanes are going to the Stanley Cup.
1: Because you think the Sabres are going?
3: Yeah, I don't see this as being an 06-07 series like we did last time. I don't see us being down six defensemen like we did last time. I think we...
1: Is that what the case was when the Sabres got to the Eastern Conference Finals last time?
3: Yeah, Jay McKee went down. I think it was our sixth or seventh defenseman that went down that series. And we still lost in game six. And then Carolina beat the Ducks in four games. That was a complete sweep. We easily would have won.
1: Okay. All right. So, yeah, talk your talk then, Badger. Tell me why the Sabres, if they end up beating Montreal and they get to a conference finals against Carolina, why do you think the Sabres will win that series?
3: I think the Sabres play an odd game. And if you followed hockey, they like to pull the two defensemen when they're going on an attack. They'll put one defenseman into the offensive zone, which then messes up a lot of the defensemen because, like, you don't know who's going in, who's not. And you have Dahlin or Powers going in as, like, a winger. And you have a winger sitting back, and it throws the defense off, which then will throw your offense off if we keep it in the zone, which we saw in Montreal. What we saw with Montreal last night, and we saw with Boston the series before. And Boston wants to play a physical kind of game when it comes to hitting. Buffalo doesn't play that game, but if you bring that game to them, we've noticed since with last series with Benson and Greenway, we'll play that game with you if you want to, but we don't have to. We can play both styles of games, and I think we have a bilateral style of hockey game that most teams cannot keep up with.
1: Okay, that's great X's and O's breakdown, Badger. We appreciate the call. And this Sabres team, again, they've already proved me wrong because I thought their inexperience would show against Boston. I thought the Bruins were going to win that series, and Buffalo finished that thing off with a hell of an aplomb. And then they win game one in really in a rout. I mean, it was 4-1 before you know, Montreal scored that final goal yesterday with just a couple of minutes left. So the Sabres offense has been their strength the entire season, one of the best offenses in all of hockey. And it's carried here in the postseason. Now, they've scored four goals or more in four out of their seven postseason games so far. I just think Carolina is that damn good. I think they're that damn good. Let's get to a call. I think he texted in, but I think he's calling in as well now to give us the answer on the reasoning that the Avalanche and the Wild have 3 days off between their last game and the next game. John is up next up in Colorado here on BetMGM tonight. Go ahead, John.
3: Hi. So the reason that there's a gap between games is that the Minnesota professional women's hockey team, they're playing in the playoffs right now at the same rink the Wild play in. They play tonight and they play tomorrow night, so the arena's spoken for, so that's why there's a gap between the games.
1: Okay. All right, that makes sense. That makes a lot of sense. And you said this is the Minnesota Golden Gophers women's hockey team, or is this the professional?
3: No, the professional. They're called the Frost. Their playoffs are going on right now. They play in the same arena. So I guess they played earlier today, and they play tomorrow night. So the arena is spoken for prior to, you know, the way it worked out with the Wild having home games, games 3 and 4, that they couldn't play them tonight or tomorrow night, so that went to Saturday.
1: Got it. Yep, I got it. All right, John. Hey, awesome stuff, man. I appreciate it. Thank you so much for the call. There you go. That clarifies it.
2: Hot or cold? Hot or cold? Pat just found out there's a professional women's hockey league. I'm going to go with hot.
1: I'm going to go with no answer. I'm going to go with plead the fifth. I do. Yeah, I am seeing now the Minnesota Wild. They play their home games at the Grand Casino Arena, which is formerly known as the Excelsior Energy Center. And that is where the Minnesota Frost plays. So, yeah, they had a home game tonight against, I'm guessing that's Montreal. And they play them again tomorrow. Well, there you go. There you have it. Okay. Hey, look. Now that I know that, it's fine by me. If they had that playoff schedule set, I don't think they should be bumped for the Stanley Cup playoffs. I just think that, yeah, I mean, look, it's just unfortunate then. It's just unfortunate. But now it makes sense. Because without knowing that, it made zero sense as to why they were 3 days off in that series. But there you go. Minnesota Frost, the women's professional hockey team, has the arena for their two home playoff games. Hey, thank you, John from Colorado, giving me the clarity there. All right, phone number to join the show, 310-840-4910. 310-840-4910. We'll get you one final scoreboard update. When we come back, we'll finish off with some more hot or cold. I'm Pat Boyle. 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
4: 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And now superstar Carlos Correa is out for the year. After 12 straight postseason appearances with 4 pennants and 2 World Series titles, is Houston's dominance finally over? Westwood One Sports.
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Welcome on back, BetMGM, the Night Westwood One Sports. I'm Pat Boyle. We'll get to your final phone calls and texts here in just a moment at 310-840-4910. Make sure you keep it locked here after our show ends. You got my buddy Denton Day coming up at the top of the hour. Westwood One Sports Night. He'll take you all the way till 3 a.m. Eastern. All of your playoff reactions, especially after this Lakers and Thunder game, which hold the phone, halftime in OKC, game two. Lakers on top, 58-57. Lakers playing much better tonight. They're shooting the ball well, and they're still playing a pretty decent defense despite OKC scoring 57 at half. They're only 5 of 20 from deep, and Lakers are playing really good, clean, physical defense. LeBron James, 10 points, 5 assists, and a steal at the half. Rui Hachimura, 11 points. He's already hit 3 triples. Marcus Smart, 8 points, 4 assists. And I'd said the number one key was Austin Reeves has to step up and deliver if the Lakers want to have a chance. Austin Reeves, 13 points at the half on 5 of 9 shooting. And they're also getting some good play off the bench. Luke Kennard's got 8 points. Jackson Hayes has 6 points. Meanwhile, for OKC, A.J. Mitchell leading the way with 13 points. SGA, only 11. 11 points. Isaiah Hartenstein's got 10 points and 5 rebounds. And Chet Holmgren, I said he's going to dominate. He can get whatever he wants. Chet Holmgren hasn't missed a shot. Problem is, he's only taken 2. He's only taken 2 threes. 2 for 2 from deep. He's got 6 points. How is he not taking more than 2 shots? I don't understand that at all. That's a serious problem for the Thunder. It's not like he's in foul trouble. I mean, he picked up 2 fouls. That's nothing crazy. You're allowed 6. He's got 2 steals and 2 blocks. How is Chet Holmgren not a bigger focal point of this Thunder offense? He should be dominating like he did in game 1. So, look,

0: Chance is on line one. Go ahead, Chance.
1: Yes, sir. You're a Carolina fan. Am I correct on that? Or mistaken on that?
0: No,
1: maybe.
0: I'm an Islanders fan.
1: Gotcha. Anyways, man, a few complaints. I'm a Sabres fan, right? So here's the deal. If Carolina sweeps this series that they're playing, and let's say Buffalo series goes to seven, Carolina will have 13 days off. The way the NHL – it's just a couple gripes I have against the NHL playoffs. I love them, but I have a few beefs with them. 13 days off if Buffalo series goes to seven. That's ridiculous. That's insane, the way they schedule it. Another thing, the physicality is great. The speed is great in NHL playoffs. But the refs, man, I get letting you let a little more go in the playoffs. They even do that in NFL, right? But, man, they let everything go. I mean, you can literally mug someone in the NHL playoffs. I mean, guys like Connor McDavid should be, you know, in the regular season, they're scoring nonstop. But you watch them in the playoffs, they're getting their head, teeth knocked in, and nothing's getting called. You want to watch the greats be great, like in the NBA, right? You want to see the better players shine. But, you know, because you can pretty much do anything dirty because the refs tuck their whistles away, you just don't get that in the NHL playoffs. It's just a few beefs I have. I think the Sabres are going to beat Montreal probably in six. And I think if it's going to be a good series between them and Buffalo. I think it'll go to seven. I'm not going to say, but I'm a Sabres fan. I'm not going to say Sabres are going to win, but because we're young, you know, we haven't been there in 15 years. Carolina's got more experience, but I think it'll be a really good series.
0: Chance, I appreciate the call. Good stuff. Really do appreciate the call, except no, I am not a Carolina Hurricanes fan. No, I am all New York sports. I'm from the New Jersey, New York City area. I just think they're that damn good. I think he's wrong, by the way. You know, he thinks that if the Sabres go to a game seven, which would be Monday, May 18th, and if the Hurricanes sweep, they would have 13 days off. I don't think that's correct. I don't know if the NHL, if they've released what the conference final schedule would be. They normally don't until the very last few days of the prior round. But if Sabres Canadiens game seven would be Monday, the 18th, I would assume game one is probably the 20th. Cause that's normally how it is. They don't really care. Like, it's not like it's going into the Stanley Cup finals. I think they probably only have a day off and then they would go right to game one of the Eastern Conference finals. Because they have a set day that they've got to start the Stanley Cup Finals by. And I think that day is... Actually, I don't even know what that day is. But no, I don't think they would have... They wouldn't get to the 22nd. And you have the whole Rust versus Rest comparison. But, you know, yeah, Rust maybe. But also, if the Sabres have to play a grueling seven-game series, Carolina, they're fresh. I'm sorry. I don't care what happens in that Sabres-Canadian series. I think Carolina's going to be a tough team to beat. All right, fun show. Denton Day's coming up next. Thanks to everybody that joined. Thanks to our guest, Bob Nightingale. Thanks to producer, Brandon Combs. Thanks to VP, Michael Montgomery, a.k.a. Monty. Thanks to Zach Kroll, Chloe Pratt, Max Sheedy. Thanks to my co-host, Brad Evans. I'm Pat Boyle. We'll see you tomorrow, 6 p.m. Eastern, for a big Friday show here on BetMGM.
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18: A Better Life with Dr. Sanjay Gupta.
19: You know, one of the weirder things I've seen on social media lately is parents feeding their babies butter. Like whole sticks of butter. They swear that it helps them feel fuller after meals and get a good night's sleep, among other things. There's actually something to this. You know, butter is full of fat, which a rapidly growing infant needs, but eating butter all the time results in, quote, boxing out other important nutrients they need as well. Spokesperson for the Academy of Nutrition and Dietetics told us she recommends half a teaspoon to a teaspoon melted and then added to a puree. Or as they get older, you can drizzle oil or melted butter over cooked vegetables, she told us. We never say just give butter by itself, and it's not the only source of fat she would recommend. Avocados, hummus, fish, they are great sources of fat as well, and also great foods to introduce. I'm Dr. Sanjay Gupta, helping you live a better life.
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0: Westwood One Sports presents Denton Day.
1: What up, everybody? It's Westwood One Sports Night, Denton Day, in on a Thursday. I'll be with you tomorrow on Friday as well. Happy to be here. The NBA's made my job easy tonight. A great game in game number one, a good game so far in game number two. We'll go around the association, go around the NHL, MLB, and more. I learned in watching game number one what the difference is between a superstar and having just a regular star in the NBA. That was on full display watching the Pistons take game number two, beating the Cleveland Cavaliers, because the Detroit Pistons, they got themselves a superstar in Cade Cunningham, and the Cleveland Cavaliers, they just don't. Donovan Mitchell's a really good player. He is not a superstar in today's NBA. James Harden is at best a fleeting dying star in today's NBA. What Cade Cunningham was able to do in the fourth quarter of the game tonight really showcases what a championship team looks like. And I'm ready to just wrap this thing up. Can we make this series go three games? I have zero faith in the Cleveland Cavaliers. Zero. Not an ounce, not a milligram, nothing. I have no faith in the Cleveland Cavaliers. I put all of the trust in Cade Cunningham. Completely took over the fourth quarter. Did it at a level that was unbelievably efficient. Yeah, I've been very critical of Cade Cunningham in the postseason and towards the end of the regular season because I often felt like he was a high-volume shot taker. And generally speaking, in the postseason, high-volume shot takers do not lead their team to conference finals, and they certainly don't lead their team to regular finals, to the big dance, where you're taking on the opposition from the Western Conference. Cade Cunningham, over the last four games, has shut my ass up because he is playing with such control. He's far and away the best player on the floor. Every single floor that he steps on, even when it's Paolo Banchero on the other side, when they were dueling going for 45 apiece. And I'd go so far as to say, with all due respect to your Jalen Brunsons and OG Anunoby, I don't even think it's relatively close that he's the best player in the Eastern Conference right now. He plays with a level of poise and control. In the fourth quarter of this basketball game, it didn't feel like Detroit had any worry. You know, Cleveland played a really good third quarter. They pushed Detroit. They found themselves offensively a little bit. They went on a nice little run. They even took a lead at one point. It had been the first lead late in the third quarter since they led 3-0 in the very beginning of the game. They took a lead, and Detroit was completely unfazed. And for a team that's still, in the grand scheme of things, relatively young, you know, they have some veterans on the roster. Tobias Harris is obviously the big one, which we'll get into him a little bit because he was excellent tonight. But for the team that was the young one in the ballgame, for them to be completely unfazed was really, really impressive. And we didn't really see that in the first round against Orlando the way that we're seeing it now. And I think a lot of that is because the leader, Cade Cunningham, was the guy that was just like, hey, we're cool. We're good. I'm not worried. You shouldn't be worried. We got this. And then he rattles off 10-12 in the fourth quarter, puts the game away. The crazy part is, as good as he played today, it's not the best game we've seen from in the postseason. And that's why I'm ready to wrap this thing up, man, because Cleveland has nothing. They just, you look at Detroit, and you say, that's a championship team, or at least a championship caliber team. From the way that they're built with Cunningham at the one, with guys that hustle all over the floor, with Danis Jenkins coming off of the bench. Danis Jenkins is a championship type of player. Rookie from St. John's, played a couple different places in college, but most memorably St. John's, first year in the NBA, and he is the perfect spark plug for Detroit. He gives me flashbacks to what Bruce Brown was with the Denver Nuggets when the Denver Nuggets beat Miami for the NBA championship. That entire postseason, Bruce Brown didn't start a single game for Denver, but every single minute that he played, he added something. It could have been just an energy boost. It could have been a run with scoring. It could have been a run with defense, blocking shots, forcing tough shots, coming away with steals. it felt like every time that Denver was on some sort of run, regardless of what series it was, first round, second round, Western Conference Championship, NBA Championship, whatever it was, every time they went on some sort of run, Bruce Brown had something to do with it. And we're starting to see, and we'll see it more as the playoffs expand and as Detroit goes further, Danis Jenkins is the same way for them. Every single time they needed a little bit of a pop, at least tonight, he was on the floor to help give them a little bit of a pop. And that was attacking the rim, that was playing strong defense, he was hitting his threes. Anytime they needed something, he was there. And the luxury of having a guy that can provide that off of the bench, it completely separates them from Cleveland. And looking forward, as I get just the furthest ahead of my skis possible, I don't know that New York, and I certainly know Philadelphia, doesn't really have a guy like that. That's a real difference maker on the roster. And I barely knew who the guy was prior to the start of the postseason, but watching him on a game-in, game-out basis, this is the kind of guy that you need on your team if you have legitimate hopes of competing for a championship. He was sensational tonight. This roster for Detroit is coming together at the perfect time. They did not look like against Orlando, a team that won 60 games in the regular season. They are completely punking Cleveland on a night-in, night-out basis. They are completely punking Donovan Mitchell and specifically James Harden, who has become borderline unwatchable and borderline unplayable in this series. Detroit is hunting James Harden in the fourth quarter with everybody. Tobias Harris was hunting James Harden. In the year of our Lord 2026, Detroit was running plays to get the ball into the hands of Tobias Harris because he was matched up against James Harden. And it worked. Harris was awesome again tonight. J.B. Bickerstaff, you'll hear from him coming up momentarily. He went to the podium again and said, "What did I tell you about Tobias Harris? He is hooping." And he is. They were hunting James Harden. There was a sequence with 5 minutes left to go in the game where Cade Cunningham, and this is a close game, three-point game, Cade Cunningham is taking the ball up the floor, and he has the ball at the top of the key. And across from him, matched up on him, is Jared Allen. In 99.9% of possessions, when you have your MVP caliber point guard, superstar, matched up with a center at the top of the key, you are telling everyone else on your team, get to the corners. I want everybody else as far away as possible. It's me versus him. I'm about to barbecue chicken his ass. And instead, what Detroit did was, no. We don't really want him. We could, like, Cade Cunningham could have taken Jared Allen. He said, no, give me James Harden. And they ran a screen to force the switch to get James Harden to guard Cade Cunningham. And then Cade Cunningham blows right past James Harden. And then what was crazier than that, if that wasn't crazy enough, that they switched off of a big guy to get a guard to then cook the guard, is the very next possession, they had the exact same scenario where Jared Allen is matched up with Cade Cunningham. How he got matched up with Cade Cunningham for two possessions in a row, I don't know. But he's matched up with Cade Cunningham, and they call for the switch, and Jared Allen says, no. Harden, you are not taking him. I'm going to take him. And Cade Cunningham ends up blown by him, too. They do force a turnover because they crashed a little bit. But watching the center be like, no, the guard is not defending the guard. Our best opportunity to defend the MVP caliber player is with me, because James Harden is, as mentioned, borderline unplayable. Watching him play basketball in 2026 feels like a gut punch as someone that loved watching James Harden in a very polarizing era of James Harden's career. I loved watching him in his MVP run in Houston. But watching him now, it's a fallen angel. It's a fallen star. It's a completely different player. And I realize that his run in Houston, he thrived off of two things: Twitch and chicken wings. That's not a fat joke. That's because he would constantly use his elbow as a little chicken wing to create separation, to get to his spot, and to force his step back, the iconic step back shot, right? Everyone would always post it on Twitter, be like, oh my God, Harden's you, he's breaking ankles. He was chicken winging, he was pushing him off every single time. But he had built up a move that was never called and made him one of the best players in the NBA. He no longer has the twitch. And the chicken wing thing without the twitch just doesn't work anymore. He was atrocious tonight for the second night in a row. the second game in a row. Watching the duo of Donovan Mitchell and James Harden is tough to stomach. What I liken them to, it's two granola bars at 3 p.m. Right? You're at work. You got dinner plans coming up, but you're hungry. You just had lunch at noon, right? 3 hours ago. You're hungry. You want a little snack at work. I'm going to go get a granola bar. Maybe you're working from home. You go to your pantry. It could be a Chewy bar. It could be a Kirkland bar. I don't care what kind of granola bar you like. You go get a granola bar, and you're eating that granola bar, and you make it 75% of the way through that granola bar, and you're like, man, this granola bar is awesome. I'm loving this. I could really use another one. And you finish that first one, you pick up a second one, you open it up, you start chowing down, and the first two bites, everything's great. And then you get about halfway through that second granola bar, and you're like, ooh, I don't know that I should have had this second granola bar, but I'm already halfway through. I got to power through. You take two more bites, and then you're at the final two or three bites of this granola bar, and you are sick. Your stomach hurts. This was a bad idea. That's what watching James Harden and Donovan Mitchell is like. They're two variations of what is effectively the same player, but one of them is significantly older. Neither of them play defense at even a remotely high enough level to compete for a championship. And for some ungodly reason, Cleveland thought that this was going to be the perfect pairing to lift Donovan Mitchell to the promised land in a way that they could not do it last year. For the life of me, I don't know what they were thinking. I cannot explain it. I need somebody to explain it to me like I'm an idiot. Not even like I'm 5 years old. I won't even do the Michael Scott bit. Explain it to me like I'm an idiot and that I've never watched this sport before. Why on earth did they think that they would be able to put those two guys together and that everything was just going to be gravy? Harden cannot play in the postseason. He cannot. And it's not like this is very early in the anti-James Harden postseason run, right? Because this has been happening for years. But that's the problem. It's been happening for years. They saw it happen for years, with the only caveat being that he's significantly older now than he was when he was playing in his prime in Houston, and they thought, yeah, this is going to work. I know the Eastern Conference was bad this year. I know they were, because like half of the conference was tanking. But surely there was somebody in the room that didn't even bang on the table, but just rose the hand in the meeting room and said, guys, are we sure about this? Like, are we sure that we want him? Can we run, like, maybe some more analytics about how much he turns the basketball over? Which, by the way, he had more turnovers than made field goals tonight. Four turnovers. He was 3 of 13 from the floor for a total of a very impressive 10 points. In a game that was, at times, winnable for Cleveland. Now, I never thought they were going to win, but the game, at times, was winnable for Cleveland. And your guy who's supposed to be your second option was completely a ghost for the entirety of it. I want to play you something that was said before the game even started. I kind of like the Amazon panel that they got there with Nash, with Blake Griffin, with Dirk. But the guy that I love the most is Udonis Haslam, because he's a straight shooter. He's been a straight shooter. That's why he's in the league as long as he has been. Here's what Udonis Haslam said about James Harden before game number two.
2: I just continue to be caught off guard by the lack of, like, gold, that's a basket, the possessions, like the carelessness with the basketball of Cleveland in the playoffs. Like, it's just confusing to me, especially when you're playing a team like Detroit who struggles to score in a half court. Take nothing away from what they've been able to do, but the Magic gave us the blueprint. They're a one-trick pony in the half court, so how can you give these guys 31 points off turnovers? I got another stat for you. There's five guys that have been in the NBA that went to the playoffs 17 consecutive plus times. Stockton, Malone, Jason Kidd, Tony Parker, James Harden. Why the hell are you turning the ball over so much? You have been in the playoffs. You know what it's like to be in the playoffs. You understand playoff intensity. Why the hell are you turning the ball over? And it's so self-inflicted wounds. One-handed passes. Things that I would take my son out the game if I was coaching him for throwing passes like that. Why are you having these kind of passes and these plays in the second round of the playoffs? I don't understand that.
1: It's atrocious. You would take, if you are a coach of Little League, you got a kid, maybe he's 8 years old, maybe he's 12 years old. He just started playing middle school basketball, right? A little bit more intense than elementary school basketball. If you saw him doing the things that James Harden did, you would take him out of the game. You'd yank him, right? There's no fundamental there. There's none of it. It's just lazy basketball. And it's constant. Like, at the very least with Donovan Mitchell, is he a good defender? No. But he's still going to get you 31. And I don't care too much about plus minus. I think it's a little bit of an odd stat. But from a plus minus perspective, the Cavaliers were neutral when Donovan Mitchell was on the floor. They were minus 11 with James Harden on the floor. He is a complete liability to the point where not only has he become unplayable, you almost have to wonder if he needs to hang it up. If we've gone too far to the place where we can't reel this back in. I know he wants a championship and he wants to championship hunt, but at a certain point, when you want to championship hunt, you do have to have somebody that actually wants you on the team for a championship run. And I have seen nothing over this series. I didn't really see anything in the series against Toronto that would suggest to me that James Harden is in any way, shape, or form a guy that can produce quality minutes on any kind of championship team. Any at all. This is going to be, I think Cleveland's going to get one game at home. This series is not going longer than five games because you have one side in Detroit that is so good and they're so smart and they have a player in Cade Cunningham where the moment is never too big for him. And then you have the other side where you have a star in Donovan Mitchell and a fleeting star who is still cosplaying as a current star in James Harden. And that just can't work in today's day and age with all of the various moving parts that are taking place in the NBA. I'm Denton Day. It's Westwood One Sports Night on Westwood One Sports. We're in over 350 markets across the country. Wherever it is that you're listening, we appreciate you for hanging out with us. 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If you want to chime in on anything throughout the course of the show, 310-840-4910. We got a lot of NBA stuff coming your way. We're in the second half with the Lakers and the Thunder. I'll update you on that. Could the Lakers potentially tie this one up before it goes back to Los Angeles? Plus, I'll tell you which team should end up winning the sweepstakes for the Greek Freak. We do it next on Westwood One Sports Night.
0: One of the biggest question marks this offseason, Texans quarterback C.J. 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After revealing a new look at a leader frame, can the former number two pick return to elite status and secure a new deal? Westwood One Sports.
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0: the Lakers and Thunder game. This one is significantly closer because Austin Reeves came to play. The Lakers still down. Oklahoma City up 75-71. But LeBron James doesn't have to do it by his total self. Reeves is 21 on 7 of 12 shooting. That's nice to see. The problem is that OKC is having everyone else play significantly better, including A.J. Mitchell, who has 17 for the Thunder. And this feels like the point in the game that we are accustomed to seeing when the team that's really, really good, which in this instance is the Thunder, starts to very much pull away from the team that is not really, really good, which is in this case the Los Angeles Lakers, the middle eight, as coaches will call it, although this is later than the middle eight, but it's the third quarter where you oftentimes see these things really start to change. I kind of feel like that's what we're watching right now. So we'll keep you updated on that. Hopefully the Lakers can extend this long enough to at least give their fan base hope that Luka Doncic is going to play, whether he does or not. I mean, your guess is as good as mine at this point, but we will certainly monitor the Luka stuff as we get more information. We'll keep you updated on that game itself. There's been a lot going on over the past 2 or 3 days when it relates to Giannis Antetokounmpo and his potential new destination. You have members of ownership coming out and publicly saying, well, we think we're going to have an idea of what he's doing by the time we get to the NBA draft. I have a feeling we already know what he wants. I don't think that Giannis wants to be there. In fact, he's made it very clear that he does not want to be there. I don't think you have to read between the tea leaves there. You can just read it at a surface level. He does not want to be there anymore. Right? He's made that very clear in the weird back and forth with Shams. He's made that very clear. He was asked a question, hey, what is it going to be like to be coached by Taylor Jenkins? And he said, we'll see. Literally, Giannis is just doing what Magic Johnson did when he was leaving the Los Angeles Lakers, but in a less funny version. Magic Johnson has charisma. When he left the Lakers, when he was in the front office role, and hey, I ain't going to be here anymore. Giannis is effectively doing that, but just less funny about it. Right, and maybe a little bit less control because it is up to the Bucks as to what he is going to do. But because there is friction, tension, however you want to describe the relationship between the Giannis camp and the Milwaukee Bucks camp, however you want to describe that tension, there is tension going on there. And now we're getting potential trade ideas. And to me, this is obvious. He's going to land in Miami. This is finally the time that Miami is going to take a big swing in the trade market, and they're not going to miss because they can't afford to miss anymore. The Heat culture thing is cut. The wave has crashed a little bit, right? It was Heat culture when you had Jimmy Butler, when Jimmy Butler was going Superman mode in the postseason to lift a relatively average roster into being a championship contending roster. And what you see in 2026 is pretty much the same roster. Some names and faces have changed, but largely the roster is the same. There's just no Jimmy Butler to lift the roster. Pat Riley needs to take one final swing. Yeah, they won the LeBron sweepstakes because they had drafted Dwayne Wade. We can give Pat Riley a little bit of credit for that, but if we're being honest with ourselves, they won that sweepstakes because LeBron was really good friends with Dwayne Wade. And because LeBron wanted to put together a team to win a championship, he wanted to, as some people put it at the time, take the easy way out. Whatever you feel about the decision that's now 16 years old, which is crazy to say, by the way, because it felt like LeBron was already kind of old when the decision happened, and it was 16 years ago. However you want to look back on that, that to me always felt like more of a Dwayne Wade thing than the actual Heat front office. Yet the Heat are always in these conversations when a superstar hits the market. Every single time they're in them, and then they just never seal the deal. This is the time they're going to seal the deal. And I think they're going to work Milwaukee a little bit here. If I'm Milwaukee in this situation and I'm going to trade Giannis, whether that be by draft night, maybe that's before, maybe it's after, maybe it's before the season starts. Regardless of when you trade Giannis, if I'm trading Giannis, I'm ready for the next phase of whatever Milwaukee Bucks basketball is. Meaning that I don't really want to take on a massive contract that I'm going to have to pay out over the next couple of years. And I look at the trade package that Miami offered the Milwaukee Bucks around the time of the trade deadline. I don't know that this was massively public at the time, because once the Bucks said they're not trading Giannis, I think the speculation very much simmered down. But the package that they offered around the trade deadline was Tyler Hero, Jaime Jaquez, Khalil Ware, a 2026 first, and then more future draft compensation. That would be perfect for Milwaukee, because none of them dudes are on long-term contracts. Right? Tyler Hero has 1 year left in 2026-27. He's also a hometown kid, so you're bringing back the hometown Tyler Hero, will put some butts in seats, get his family members to come out, watch him play a little bit, and you can move off of him. Jaime Jaquez doesn't have a big deal. Ware doesn't have a big deal. Right? So you can take those contracts on, get off of them in a year, and then you can start the process of rebuilding, right? You're going to get a 2026 first-round pick, which you pair that with your first-round pick. This is a really good draft to have two first-round picks in. Even if you don't land in the top three, in the top two for the DeBonsta, Peterson, we'll say top five, really. You get DeBonsta, Peterson, Caleb Wilson, Boozer, Acuff. There's other guys too, right? The draft is so deep this year. It's a great year to have two first-round picks. You get a lot more first-round picks because you're not... Here's the thing that's kind of like stunned me a little bit, is that in looking at some of the potential packages and listening to people talk about this, it's like, oh, just trade Jaylen Brown for Giannis straight up. Why on earth would Milwaukee do that? Why on earth would they do that? You have to trade Jaylen Brown and four first-round picks to get Giannis. Why? Because Giannis is better than Jaylen Brown. Like, significantly better than Jaylen Brown. Even if you're trading Jason Tatum, Giannis is better than Jason Tatum. So there, I know the money works, but there is no straight up Giannis for Jaylen Brown. It's Giannis for Jaylen Brown and then a boatload of picks. It's Giannis for Jason Tatum and a boatload of picks. So you need all of the picks. And then that starts your rebuild if you're Milwaukee. Financially, that trade for Miami works. And then you get a boatload of picks. And you can say, all right, we're gonna lock in. Milwaukee has a tendency, you know, when you look at the course of history, to actually find ways to rebuild to where they're not theoretically going to be tanking for years and years and years. I do, by the way, think that eventually the tanking epidemic that Adam Silver sees it as, where he's making all of these adjustments, that's going to be a phase that's going to go back to regular tanking at a certain point, because people are going to realize that all of these changes are stupid and Adam Silver needs to take an edible, chill the hell out, and stop doing all of this thinking. So when the tanking that we can currently do eventually comes back, you'll be in a really good spot, because at that point, Giannis will be old, Bam will be old, and the picks that you got for Miami aren't going to be, or they're going to be better picks. So they're not going to be good. The picks are going to be good. So you'll be good from Miami. But I did see some other trades that I at least found to be interesting. I would not do them if I was Milwaukee, but I at least found them to be interesting. One of those is the Jaylen Brown piece. If I'm Milwaukee, I'm not trading for a dude whose contract has years on it. Because if I'm trading Giannis, I understand that it needs to be a complete and total wipe down. We are adjusting how we are operating as an organization. We are tearing this thing down to the studs, and then we are going to build it back up in the hopes that it rises like a phoenix from the ashes, Dumbledore style on them, right? We're going to just rise up. I don't want Jaylen Brown's contract. I don't. He's a fine player. I would prefer Jason Tatum, if we're being honest, between the two of them, but he's a fine player. The problem is, The situation, or the rumored deal that I saw, was the Celtics get Giannis, the Bucks get Jaylen Brown, they get the number 27 pick this year, which again, like, it's nice to have two first round picks in this year's draft, but 27 is really, really deep in the first round. You get a 2031 first, you get a 2033 first. For those that don't know, you can't trade consecutive firsts anymore. The NBA made a rule about it. You can trade as many as four first-round picks, but there's a new rule where teams have to have a first every other year. It effectively stops teams from F them picks we're going to trade four consecutive first rounds, and then we're not going to be relevant in the first round for four consecutive drafts. It quite literally stops teams from giving themselves too much rope and ending up hanging themselves. But with Jaylen Brown, he has 3 years left on his deal. Next year is a $57 million cap hit, and then it escalates over the course of the second year and then to the third year, where the final year is a $64 million cap hit for a guy who's entering year number 11. Or this was year number 11. He's going to be entering year number 12. I ain't paying that money for Jaylen Brown. I'm not, because I know what he is. He's a fine player. He is not a player that's going to make us a winner immediately. And he wants to win now. So you're going to trade for Jaylen Brown, and then he's more likely than not going to force his way out. But he's going to force his way out eventually to a point where you're not going to get a whole lot in return. So I don't really want Jaylen Brown. I also saw a rumor or an idea where they make a deal with the Cleveland Cavaliers. And I'm a lot more interested in that one, especially if I'm Cleveland. I'm done with James Harden. Get his ass out of town. We watched game two together. He sucked. In game number two, we watched game one. He sucked in game number one. He's not a postseason player. At the very least, Giannis has won a championship already. They offered Evan Mobley. Let me rephrase that. The Bucks wanted Evan Mobley. And then the Cleveland Cavaliers said, we don't know that we want to give you Evan Mobley. At this point, I'm giving Evan Mobley. If that's all it's going to take to get Giannis, and that convinces Donovan Mitchell to stay, and you get Donovan Mitchell and Giannis moving forward, I'm giving Evan Mobley up, and then I'm giving the required draft picks necessary. And then you have Giannis, and you have Donovan Mitchell, and you just run those two, two-man game, the entire way. And in an Eastern Conference that, at least for the next couple of years, seems open, you have to feel good about that. If you were dumb enough to convince yourself that Donovan Mitchell and James Harden was going to work, you damn sure better take a swing on Donovan Mitchell and Giannis. Evan Mobley's a nice player. He ain't Giannis, right? He's not. And he's already on a big contract, too. Like, Evan Mobley's in the first year of a five-year, $260 million contract. He's on a massive contract. You can get him out of there to get Giannis for like 4, 5, 6 years, you know, fingers crossed, and then just give it a go. And I promise you, Donovan Mitchell is staying if Giannis comes. He is. If it's no Giannis, maybe you have a problem, and maybe Donovan Mitchell finally wants to force his way to New York, if New York even wants him. Maybe he'll go to Brooklyn to play with Michael Porter Jr., the podcaster. Don't listen to the podcast. It's terrible. Maybe he wants to go do that. But if you bring Giannis to Cleveland, I'm staying for Giannis if I'm Donovan Mitchell. I just had to run it with James Harden. I'm going to stay for Giannis. You know, 2 years in a row, it was James Harden, it was Darius Garland, right? And then you're getting me Giannis? I'm going to be there. I'll be there for Giannis. I'll hang out in Cleveland for Giannis. Does Giannis, though, want to play? Because the weird wild card in this entire thing that I feel like has gotten relatively quiet but will eventually make noise again is that Giannis, when he wanted to get traded during the season, there was a report that came out that said he wants to go to a place where he's the guy. And to me, I read that report as he does not want to go to Golden State, because he has learned from the Kevin Durant experience that no matter who you are, Golden State belongs to Steph Curry. I don't know that Donovan Mitchell has a chokehold on Cleveland, right? Giannis comes in. I think they're going to be like, hey, we'll take Giannis. Donovan, we love you, but like Giannis is here. You know what I mean? Boston, I don't know that they're going to feel that way. They might like Jason Tatum a little bit more than Giannis. They'll welcome him with open arms, but Tatum might be their guy. I don't know if that's going to be Giannis. Miami, hey, look, man, that 83 was sick, bro. That's Giannis. You ain't Dwayne Wade. Like, when LeBron was here, D-Wade was still our guy because we drafted him and we won a championship with D-Wade when we didn't have LeBron James. So LeBron never was really our guy. We like Bam down here in Miami. You probably like Bam down there in Miami. And if you're from Miami and you think I'm just talking out my ass, 310-804-4910. But if Giannis comes in, hey, this is Giannis's team. This Bam stuff was fun. He gave us 83. That was awesome. But this is Giannis's team moving forward. I still think he wants to go to a place where he's going to be looked at as the guy that actually led the team to a championship. He doesn't want to play second fiddle, which makes it really hard for Milwaukee. Like, really, really hard. Like, if you're going to do all this trade thing, but then also be like weirdly petty about it, that puts us in a really tough spot. It's Westwood One Sports Night. I'm Denton Day at The Denton Day on Twitter. Coming up next, I think I know how to fix a major problem for the New York Knicks. I'll share that with you. Don't go anywhere. It's Westwood One Sports Night.
1: Patrick Mahomes, ACL tear late last year. No playoffs in KC for the first time in 12 seasons. But now, Andy Reid says the three-time Super Bowl MVP is on track for OTAs. Could Mahomes really be 100% by week one? Westwood One Sports.
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25: It's Westwood One Sports Night with Denton Day at The Denton Day on Twitter. Our talk and text line is open for you, 310-840-4910, 310-840-4910. A live look in with the Lakers and Thunder. The Thunder pulling away from this one. I knew they would at the end of the third quarter, and then in the blink of an eye, it went from like a four-point game to a 13-point game. And unless the Lakers have divine intervention on their side, they just don't have the horses to run with OKC. They need Luka, and Luka ain't walking through that door. And I think the biggest gut punch of the entire thing, at least to this point, if you're Los Angeles, is that Shai Gilgeous-Alexander is 4 of 9 from the floor. He has 13 points, and you still do not have a hope or a prayer of winning this one. It's a really tough spot to be in if you are the Lakers right now. 310-840-4910, 310-840-4910. That's how you can get in touch with me. You can tweet me as well at The Denton Day. Let's go down to Atlanta. We just talked a little bit about the Giannis Antetokounmpo potential trade market. Z is in Atlanta, wants to weigh in. Z, what's up, man? You're on Westwood One Sports Night.
26: Hey, man. Appreciate you for having me. Love the show.
25: Appreciate it.
26: Little tidbit, though, just about Atlanta sports in general, specifically with the Giannis trade. Jalen Johnson is from that area where Giannis is playing now in Milwaukee. I think a trade for him would actually attract more free agents to Atlanta. But the Jalen Johnson for Giannis swap, I would add a little bit more for sure, but I'd want to hold on to that unprotected pick that we have from them in New Orleans. Nickeil Alexander-Walker is a young talent. Dyson Daniels has your defense. Decent bench, but, you know, they ran into that wall that was a historic loss against the Knicks. I just find it hilarious that people don't really talk about, you know, the team that went, I think it was like 26-9 from the All-Star break as a team where Giannis could come to the A, man, and he'd be the man here. Even in other sports, though, as well as football and other things. But I'll let you go and chat, man. Appreciate you.
25: Yeah, I appreciate it. Great call. I mean, Giannis walks in, and he is immediately the man. I just don't know that Atlanta has enough around him then to justify making the trade, as you mentioned, because you were talking about unprotected picks. Those are gone if you're trading for Giannis, more likely than not. Milwaukee is going to say, hey, we're giving you Giannis. You're giving us at least one of those. You're giving us at least – maybe you're giving us two of those. If you're going to get Giannis, we want those. Right, and because of the Steven rule, it's a lot easier to trade the picks that don't actually belong to you. Right, like it's a lot easier to maneuver those around than it is to trade your own picks, because you have to have a first round pick every year. But if you do trade for Giannis and you are Atlanta, do you have enough around him to then, all right, hey, we can build a team that is capable of winning a championship? Or from Giannis, am I just walking into a similar situation and scenario to where it's not looking as great? Bruce is in Los Angeles. Bruce wants to jump in here. Bruce, you're on Westwood One Sports Night with Dan Day. What's going on?
27: Hey, D-Day, how you doing? I just want to comment on you asking, like, why any team would want James Harden. Make no mistake, there are many owners and general managers whose top priority is not winning championships. Their top priority is profits. So how do you improve profits? You bring in celebrity-type players. James Harden is not a very good player, you're right, anymore. He doesn't help you win in the playoffs. Either does Kevin Durant. Either did Michael Jordan. But these guys fill up seats. They improve TV ratings for that team, and they sell merchandise. Aaron Rodgers, same thing. I mean, who in their right mind would want Aaron Rodgers now? But they're all, if Pittsburgh doesn't want him, there'll be at least one other team out of 32 teams that'll take him, because last year Pittsburgh was like eight prime time. They were a mediocre team, but they were on approximately eight prime time games because people want to watch maybe a car crash, which Aaron Rodgers is. So it's about profits, not always championships, sir.
25: Bruce, I appreciate it. I do wonder what kind of profits James Harden has brought into Cleveland. I don't have that information. I would like to know that information, though, because I find that conversation to be interesting. I think there are a lot of players out there that swing profits. You mentioned Michael Jordan. Michael Jordan swung profits when he was here in D.C., signed himself. The team wasn't very good, never saw the postseason, but he was still Michael Jordan. James Harden is not Michael Jordan, obviously. I do wonder what the profit boost is with having a James Harden. And if that's the case, go to New Orleans, right? Take a team that's not very serious about winning right now, maybe reunite with Russell Westbrook in Sacramento. The idea of seeing James Harden in a Sacramento jersey with Russell Westbrook, who it's already hard to fathom wearing a Sacramento jersey, is objectively hilarious. But if that's the case, then go play for profit so you can make some billionaire, you know, $2 million more because a bunch of 13-year-olds bought your jersey. But do 13-year-olds even want the jersey of James Harden anymore? Thankfully, I don't hang out with 13-year-olds, so I don't know the answer to that. But I just wonder I don't know how much he moves the needle. Like, there are still guys in the NBA that I think very much move the needle. I don't know how much James Harden still moves the needle. There was a time where he had fruit snacks of his beard at one point. And he had shoes, and he was doing all these television hits. He was on commercials. I just don't know that he moves the needle like that anymore. It's Westwood One Sports Night with Denton Day sitting in for Josh Graham on a Thursday. You can tweet me at TheDentonDay or talk in text line 310-840-4910, 310-840-4910. Both good and bad news for New York today. The bad news is that OG Anunoby has a hamstring strain, which we kind of knew that yesterday, but we were waiting for confirmation as to what the injury was. Nobody talked about it after the game. It was very quiet, right? Even some of the best reporters in the area couldn't get any information out on Anunoby and the injury. Well, we found out it's a hamstring situation. That's the bad news. The good news is it's not like a Luka Doncic.

0: Just go on television. You don't even have to be talking about the Knicks. Just go on television and say his name like he's Joe Hendry, and then voila, magically, the hamstring is going to heal. And then he'll be back on the floor in no time. OG is like us. When beautiful women want to watch you play basketball, you all of a sudden start playing basketball much better. It's a tale as old as time. And if I'm a billionaire who has gone on multiple platforms and said it is championship or bust for my team, I'm pulling out all the stops. I'm not doing anything illegal here. I'm just handling them. Give them like $10,000, $20,000. You're a billionaire. You could do that. Just give them like $20,000 to go on one of these television shows. Hey, do a social media post. I don't care what it is. Just get a beautiful woman to talk about how much they love OG Anunoby and how they want to see his hamstring get healed. And that dude will be back on the floor in no time. By the time the Knicks get to the Eastern Conference Finals, which they will, because Philadelphia, ugh, yuck, bro. I thought they had a chance last night, and they just did not have, they didn't have the legs. And then Paul George, in typical Paul George fashion, played atrocious in the fourth quarter. Part of that is because you have one of the best two-way guys in OG. Like, this does suck for the Knicks, because he's been their second-best player the entire postseason run, because he does it on both the offense and the defensive side. You could argue right now that he is the best two-way player, not in the postseason, in the NBA right now. Right? He's not quite the level that Kawhi was when Kawhi was at his peak, because Kawhi would still get you 45. And I don't know that I'm getting 45 from OG. But he gonna get you 20, and he gonna strap everybody else up on the other team. And we've seen him do that in the postseason. So you gotta get him back if you have championship, like real championship aspirations. And you really want to get him back to guard Cade Cunningham, right? When we get the Knicks and Pistons in the Eastern Conference Finals, which we will get, you need OG back out there to handle Cade Cunningham. And then if you end up advancing to the NBA Finals to take on either Minnesota, OKC, or San Antonio, it's not going to be the Lakers, but one of those three teams, you want OG to guard either Shai, you want OG to do something with one of the guards in San Antonio, or you want him on Anthony Edwards. Right, you need all of those things. Just get Anne Hathaway, pick the phone up, do a little selfie video. Ah, OG, I need you back on the floor. And then, boom, that guy's going to be back out in no time. It's Westwood One Sports Night with Denton Day. You can tweet me at the Denton Day if you want to chime in over the course of the program. We got our talking text line, 310-840-4910. Coming up next, a major NFL team is behaving like a side check. I'll tell you what I mean.
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10: You know, I watched a video the other day about kids getting landlines at home. We haven't had a landline in my house in I can't even tell you how long. But seeing these parents about my age being teleported back to their own childhoods, a simpler time before screens, was really powerful. And as for the kids, they sat and had conversations with their grandparents without multitasking or being distracted by a screen. I thought this was a great way to have kids stay in touch with family members and friends without getting sucked into the smartphone era too young. Of course, you need other people close by to hop on board as well if this is something that's going to work. Perhaps most important, I realized, these relics can be a great conversation starter with your children. You can talk about what it really means to be connected in this day and age. Things have changed a lot. I'm Dr. Sanjay Gupta, helping you live a better life.
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1: It's Westwood One Sports Night with Denton Day at The Denton Day on Twitter. Live look in from the Lakers and Thunder. It's a 9-point game. The Lakers did get it down to a 5-point game, and then the Thunder just pulled away just a little bit. There's been like 8,000 reviews in this one. I mean, the officials must be getting paid by the minute the way they're going to the monitor. I'm starting to really, you know, there's a lot of holes you can kind of poke in the Oklahoma City Thunder. Alex Caruso is really getting on my nerves. This dude be complaining about everything. I know there are some players in this particular series that complain a lot. One of them is sitting on the bench in street clothes for Los Angeles. LeBron has issues with complaining. Well, Alex Caruso studied under the school of LeBron James when it comes to complaining. This is a guy that somehow drew a technical because Devin Booker was going to save a basketball in round number one against Phoenix. And he complains after everything. And it's very, very annoying. We'll keep you posted on this one as the game continues. I don't think that Los Angeles is going to get it a whole lot closer the rest of the way, but we shall see. It's a 10-point game now with 6:20 remaining. But my expectation is that Los Angeles and LeBron are going to be down 0-2 by the end of this one. It is Westwood One Sports Night with Denton Day. We got news out of the NFL involving a quarterback. Aaron Rodgers is going to meet with the Pittsburgh Steelers today. It's now 12:01. It's the 8th of May. May the 8th be with you on the East Coast. Aaron Rodgers is going to meet with the Pittsburgh Steelers to discuss his future. And it was reported out of Pittsburgh that the expectation is that Aaron Rodgers is going to play quarterback for the Pittsburgh Steelers. Is that a good move? 310-840-4910, 310-840-4910. It seems to me like Pittsburgh has lost its identity a little bit. They are behaving like Aaron Rodgers' side chick, right? The way that they are just waiting on him to get the text message that he is interested in them again is quite honestly baffling. You know, for such a long time, the Pittsburgh Steelers have been like this pillar of the NFL. They've been such a well-run organization, looked at as one of the best-run organizations in the NFL, and they had this tendency to constantly do things correct, to constantly do things right. And as I've aged, and as I've watched the past 5 years unfold, I'm beginning to realize that doing things right was really just kind of lucking out. They lucked into Ben Roethlisberger being a guy and a dude for as long as he was. Because ever since they've lost Ben Roethlisberger, this organization has been an absolute S show. Just a complete lack of direction. And the Aaron Rodgers waiting for him really shines a light on how little control they actually have of their future. And that's a very scary thing, and it should be a very scary thing if you are Pittsburgh. This isn't even an anti-Aaron Rodgers thing. I actually thought that Aaron Rodgers was halfway decent in 2025 for a guy that was 41 who turned 42. He's now 42. By the end of the year, he will turn 43. What are you doing putting your eggs in that basket? And what are you doing waiting to put your eggs in that basket? Not even waiting. You're actually pleading to put your eggs in that basket. You're coming up to Aaron Rodgers and saying, please, Mr. Rodgers, we would really like it if you could carry our eggs. That sounds oddly sexual. It's not intended to. But we would really like it if we can put our eggs in your basket so you can be our quarterback in 2026 at the beautiful age of 42 years old. How do they not have a better plan? They have been doing this weird quarterback, like country line dancing, where you're just switching partners every song. They've been doing this now for 5 years. If what is being reported ends up being correct, and Aaron Rodgers is signing with Pittsburgh tomorrow, or today, rather, and then he is going to be their quarterback one for week number one, that is going to be the first time in 5 years that Pittsburgh has had the same guy start the season at quarterback in consecutive years. They had Aaron Rodgers in 2025. They had Justin Fields. in 2024. You remember Russell Wilson, but it was actually Justin Fields that started the season, and then Russell Wilson eventually became the starter. It was Kenny Pickett in 2023. It was Mitchell Trubisky in 2022, and then Ben Roethlisberger in 2021, and then it was Roethlisberger for a number of years from that point on. But Rodgers is going to be the first quarterback in Pittsburgh, assuming he signs tomorrow, that is going to be their week one starter in consecutive years since Ben Roethlisberger. How has that happened? How is an organization that is widely known as one of the best run organizations in the entire National Football League over the course of its history, how are they so bad at quarterback? So bad at getting that position right. They have had zero plan. Zero. And at least when you look across the league, there's a lot of teams that have really awful quarterback situations. But you can point and say, well, at least you have a plan. At least you have some idea. The Jets, at least you have a plan to where if Geno Smith doesn't work in 2026, you are positioned in the 2027 draft that is anticipated to be a really good NFL draft. You put yourself in position to get your quarterback of the future if Geno Smith does not work. Right? Like you could just go down the list of teams that you think have bad quarterback situations and they can, hey, you have a plan. Hey, Tennessee, Cam Ward was not the greatest in year number one, but at least you have a plan on how to get him better, on how to allow him to grow and to flourish. Hey, New Orleans, Tyler Shuck was in year number one. We saw a little bit, don't really know what he is, but at least you have a plan. The Steelers, their plan is a 42-year-old. And then maybe Will Howard becomes something, but you have no idea if Will Howard is going to become anything because you're not putting him on the field. Where is the plan there? Because if you bring Aaron Rodgers back and he plays like he did in 2025, you're not going to be in a position to take a big swing for a quarterback in the NFL draft in 2027. You're going to have to hope that it's very similar to what it was in 2024, where there's like seven dudes that go in the first round. And my guess is that there are not going to be seven guys that go in the first round in 2027. I think there's going to be three or four that are highly touted, and that is going to be it. There's going to be a big break between whoever four and five is, and that's going to be a second round or maybe a late trade back into the first round kind of a deal. But I don't know that Pittsburgh is going to be in that position. The only time that they tried to get a quarterback in the first round in those 5 years, they picked the worst draft that you could possibly pick and took a swing on Kenny Pickett, Mr. Small Hands out of Pittsburgh, because he was somewhat local and he did a weird fake slide move in an ACC championship game that had everyone in the country up in arms because it was radically dangerous. That was the entire highlight of his career, and you said, this is going to be our guy. And then he was not your guy. It blew up completely in your face. And then you had to go the veteran route with a Justin Fields and the veteran route with a Russell Wilson and a veteran route with an Aaron Rodgers. There is a financial component to this as well, because Aaron Rodgers was not highly paid in 2025. He was like the 22nd highest paid quarterback in terms of total cash on a contract in 2025. But he played above average. I'm not going to sit here and tell you that Aaron Rodgers was awesome in 2025. That would be a lie. But he played above average. He played really above average for a guy that was 41. But are you going to pay him a lot of money at 42? We don't have a large history of watching quarterbacks play into their 40s. There's been like 13, 14, 15 dudes that have done it, but we don't have nearly enough of a sample size to adequately pinpoint how on a year-by-year basis you decline at that age. We have no, there's just not enough data to be able to figure that out, right? Like Brady was really good, but not everybody is Tom Brady. Aaron Rodgers might be somewhat close to Tom Brady because from a talent perspective and a longevity perspective, I feel like those two things are comparable, but he's also still not Tom Brady. Tom Brady is in a class of its own. So it's radically unfair and radically stupid to point like, well, Tom Brady could do it, so clearly Aaron Rodgers can. That's idiotic. So we have no idea what Aaron Rodgers is going to look like at 42 years old. If you're Pittsburgh, do you still feel like you're a championship team? because Rodgers isn't nearly good enough to be a championship quarterback at 42. But he's also not nearly bad enough for the season to suck and put you in position to get a quarterback in 2027 that could end up being the next Ben Roethlisberger of your franchise. They have no plan, and it baffles me. If I'm Aaron Rodgers, I don't even know that I want to go back to Pittsburgh, to be honest. I'm walking into that room and saying, you better pony up. I got underpaid, and I outperformed my contract in 2025. If we're going to do this again, you seem to need me a lot more than I need you. I'm Aaron Rodgers. I could just do Pat McAfee hits, get paid $2 million, and live a really good life. I show up every Wednesday for like 16, 17, 18 weeks. Maybe we'll extend it into the postseason. I'll do 24 weeks, get $2 million, and then I can go do whatever the hell it is that Aaron Rodgers does the rest of his week. Live good, hang out with your wife, get paid well, and not get beat up. Pittsburgh needs him more than he needs them. He also has other options. Apparently, Arizona is an option that I had not even considered. They have this weird quarterback situation where they drafted Carson Beck. They have Jacoby Brissett, who Jacoby Brissett has threatened to hold out because he wants to be paid as if he is going to be a starting quarterback. This is, I don't blame him. He's kind of squeezing a final paycheck out of the NFL. Well, they're new coach, Matt LaFleur, brother of Mike LaFleur, or Mike LaFleur, brother of Matt LaFleur, was on with our guy, Jim Rome, talking about the potential of Aaron Rodgers landing in Arizona.
2: Aaron Rodgers still has not committed to the Steelers, which begs the question, is he not sure whether or not he wants to return and play, or is he considering other teams? Do you have an interest in Aaron becoming an Arizona Cardinal?
3: You know, honestly, Jim, right now we're focused on the guys that we got coming in. You know, you got the unit that we have with you know, Gardner and Jacoby and Slovis, and then we draft Carson Beck in the third round. He'll be here Thursday. Finally, we're trying to do some Zoom stuff, so we got a room that we're excited to work with, and that's solely where my focus is.
1: So he didn't say no. I mean, you want to take Aaron Rodgers and have him like teach Carson Beck. That's effectively what like a bridge quarterback is. When you have this young guy who's very green and he can learn from Aaron Rodgers for a year, and then Aaron Rodgers can leave and then you can put the young guy in. Pittsburgh doesn't seem to want to do that. Maybe they don't believe in Will Howard enough at this point. I don't know how you can think that Will Howard is just going to come in and be awesome. And even if you did want to test that theory, wouldn't you want to do that now? Like, wouldn't you want to, ahead of a draft class that you know is going to be good in 2027, wouldn't you want to see what you have in the guy that you drafted from Ohio State after he won a national championship, just to see if there's any inkling that he might be the guy of the future, and that the answer to that is no? Well, hey, we sucked because he was not very good, and now we are in a position to where we can draft a guy. Arch, Sam Leavitt, Lenore Sellers, any of these dudes, any of the whoever ends up playing well in 2026 gets drafted very highly at the quarterback spot in 2027. There could be somebody that comes out of nowhere like Fernando Mendoza did this previous year in college football. Whoever that is, though, wouldn't you want to put yourself in a position to go and do that? I don't understand the getting on the knees for Aaron Rodgers if I were the Pittsburgh Steelers. It just, my brain cannot compute that. Smart franchises are always thinking 2 to 3 years in the future. Even if they don't execute the plans, they're always thinking 2 to 3 years in the future. It doesn't to me seem like Pittsburgh has a 12-month plan, let alone an 18-month plan, let alone a 24, a 36. It feels like they are just grasping and trying to keep their head above water and hoping that Aaron Rodgers is going to be a sufficient float jacket to give them enough time to breathe and get their wits about them. I wouldn't bring him back if I was Pittsburgh. I'm testing what I have with Will Howard. I'm smart enough to know that I'm not a championship team in 2026. I'm going to see what the young kid can do, and if the young kid stinks, well, then I position myself to eventually get the next dude that'll hopefully be the face of the franchise moving forward, Instead, you're going to go get Aaron Rodgers. You're going to be just good enough to miss out on the next quarterback. And then Rodgers is going to be 43 years old, and you're not going to give, you're not bringing Rodgers back for 43. This should be, if Aaron Rodgers plays his age 42 season, that should be it. Ride off into the sunset and then go enjoy life. He always wants to talk about how much he enjoys doing things outside of football, traveling. Guy got all the money in the world. He can travel anywhere. Aaron Rodgers is going to be done, it feels like, after this year. Maybe he tells him he's done today. I don't know. I didn't even really consider that. Maybe he tells him that he's done today. But he's done after this year. You might as well just say, hey, go play for Arizona, bro. Go hang out in the desert. Go hang with the scorpions, the cactuses. I love Arizona. That Phoenix area is fantastic. Aaron Rodgers, I'm sure, plays a lot of golf. Not a better place to hang out for a few months than the Scottsdale area where you're playing a lot of golf. It's a beautiful area out there. You can go hike. You know, hike Camelback Mountain. It'll be awesome. Go hang out over there. We're going to test this Will Howard thing out. What would you do if you're Pittsburgh? 310-840-4910, 310-840-4910. Would you bring Aaron Rodgers back, or are you going a different direction? We'll take some of your calls when we get back. Plus, we are nearing a conclusion in the Lakers and Oklahoma City game. Do the Lakers have a chance at tying this thing up? I'll tell you next on Westwood One Sports Night.
0: The Astros have one of the worst records in baseball. And now superstar Carlos Correa is out for the year. After 12 straight postseason appearances with four pennants and two World Series titles, is Houston's dominance finally over? Westwood One Sports.
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1: At the Denton Day on Twitter, our conversation right now, should the Steelers bring Aaron Rodgers back for another year, or should they see what they have? I'm all aboard seeing what they have with Will Howard in 2026. Probably know about halfway through if the Will Howard experience is going to be good or not, and then if it's not, you can see what you have in Drew Aller, and then you'll probably have a good idea if the Drew Aller experience is going to be good or not, and then by that point, you will either have an answer at quarterback, or you will know that you need to find an answer, and then you're ready for the 2027 draft. What say you? 310-840-4910. You can tweet me at the Denton Day. That number is a talk and a text line. I'll read some of your text messages on the topic as well. We're going to start in Santa Cruz. That's where we find Steven. Steven, what's up, man? You're on Westwood One Sports.
17: Hey, what's up, brother? I'll just hate to do it, but I think the perfect fit, they didn't give him a fair enough chance in Tennessee. I think the perfect fit with the type of quarterback that the Pittsburgh Steelers are looking for, Will Levis. I think just go watch his tape. He did show big time flashes in Tennessee, but then the whole thing just went all sour with the GM and our owner, and we just don't know how to handle things up in Tennessee.
1: Steve, I appreciate the call. I'll tell you this. Will Levis became a meme factory at the end, and I think that has, fair or unfair, that has scared some people away from the Will Levis experience. I would say this also about the Steelers situation. You have enough in-house to where I don't know that you need to go and get somebody else before the draft. You have enough in-house. It's about figuring out if what you have in-house is going to be good enough moving forward. Like, I look at the idea of Will Howard, and Will Howard is 24, about to turn 25. Do you really want to make him sit for 2 years? We don't really have a large sample size of guys that have sat in for multiple years. We've had guys that have sat for 1 year and then turned out to be very, very good. And there are many instances where I think that having a guy sit for a year is a positive experience. And I think long-term, it might be beneficial for the quarterback. We don't really have a great sample size of what it looks like for a guy that sits for 2 years. Because eventually, at year number two of the sitting, it's because they haven't showed enough, especially in this particular scenario, where it's not like you're locked in financially to Aaron Rodgers long term. You could very easily move off of him and say, no, this is Will Howard's team. We're going to give him a shot, see if what he has, and the reason why we drafted him, which is, you know, the way that he played at Ohio State and winning a championship. We'll see if he learned enough from a year under Aaron Rodgers' tutelage, which from everything that we have heard from Pittsburgh, Rodgers is a fine teammate. We heard some things in his time at Green Bay that suggested otherwise. There were some things in New York that suggested, you know, some friction with various people in the building. But everything that we've heard in Pittsburgh has been that he's a fine teammate. Everybody likes him, gets along well with everybody, and it's all good and well. But I'd be really open to seeing if Will Howard can do it. Because the worst thing that you could do is keep the guy for 2 years, sit him for 2 years, and then you end up playing him in his age 26 season, and he's never played before. It's your first real go. You missed on the 2027 draft because you were too good. And Aaron Rodgers, if he stays healthy for the entirety of the year, with the defense that Pittsburgh has, is going to have you just good enough to be outside of the top 15 in the NFL draft, flirting with the potential of a playoff spot late in the season. Whether you get there or not, I don't know. But he's going to have you flirting with it. You're going to miss out on the 2027 draft. You're then going to have to see if Will Howard actually has it at that point. And then it's kind of pie in the sky because you're putting a 26-year-old out there for his first real NFL go-round and just hoping that it ended up working and hoping that he learned enough from Aaron Rodgers without actually really knowing. It's a pretty scary place to be in, and it does potentially set your franchise back for a number of years. Then, oh, by the way, you're doing it with Mike McCarthy, who Mike McCarthy is about as average of a coach as you are going to get, constantly undisciplined. I think he and Rodgers could be a good mix together. I don't know if he and Will Howard will. I don't know if he and Drew Aller will. You know, Aller is another fascinating guy in this conversation because I didn't forget this. Maybe you didn't forget this, but in the off chance that you did, and the NFL draft in 2025, like the day of the draft, there was a story that came out and said if Drew Aller was in the draft this year, he's the top quarterback. He was not in the draft that year. He went back to Penn State in the hope that he could win a championship, had that game against Oregon, went wrong, then they lost a bunch of games, and he didn't even finish the season because of an injury. But at one point, he was viewed as a top three pick total, number one quarterback in the class. They get him at a, what I would call a discount draft-wise. But the thing is, Will Howard has always been, Drew Aller has always been the guy who at Penn State was the promise of potential that never lived up to the potential. So are you going to put your eggs then in the basket if the Will Howard thing doesn't work out? Let's just say you do this Aaron Rodgers bridge situation. Hey, we're going to have you be the bridge to our situation and hope that Will Howard ends up being awesome. If that doesn't work, are you then going to go the Drew Aller route? It just feels like if you're going to do that, do it now. There's no reason to push off the idea of waiting and seeing if these quarterbacks are good when you can do it in 2026. And then if they're not good, you set yourself up for 2027 in the draft, draft a guy, arch, whoever it ends up being, and then you're good. You can chime in on the YouTube chat as well. We're streaming simulcast live on YouTube. Got a great group of people in the YouTube chat. Pine Needle hits me up and says, Drew is an absolute stud. They know what they're doing. He just got the East Coast people being silly. Hey, man, listen, I gave in to the hype with Drew Aller when he was in college. I really had faith in Penn State this year, and I just didn't see it. And I had faith in Penn State last year, and I just didn't see it. Maybe somebody can take him to the next level. If I had to guess, I don't think that's going to be Mike McCarthy. In a perfect world, if I'm thinking about a Drew Aller possibility in Pittsburgh, or Will Howard, for that matter, if I'm thinking about one of those two guys, I would have loved to pair them with a young offensive coordinator that specializes in scheming guys open. They exist in the NFL. A lot of them exist in college. In fact, Will Howard played for one in Ryan Day, who is one of the three best play callers in the sport, also had a very talented roster at Ohio State. But if I'm taking one of those young guys that I think has real good potential, I'm doing my absolute best to pair them with a guy that can scheme dudes open. I don't see Mike McCarthy as being that. I just don't. He had a really good run in Pittsburgh, thanks largely to Aaron Rodgers and a bunch of really good wide receivers, including at the end, Davante Adams, when Davante Adams was cooking. Some of that was with LaFleur, but a lot of that was with McCarthy, too. Yeah, Jordy Nelson, who was a really, really good wide receiver. So maybe McCarthy gets credit for some of those things. But when I think of guys in the NFL that really excel in making the quarterback's life as easy as possible, at least in 2026, I don't view McCarthy as that. Because if he was that, Dallas had all of the talent in the world when he was there. And they could never put the pieces together. So why would I then trust him to be the guy to take Will Howard and Drew Aller and or and turn them into something? This goes back to the comment that I made about Pittsburgh being the side chick to Aaron Rodgers. It felt like the McCarthy hiring was in a way to appease Aaron Rodgers and be like, hey, we got your dude. You know, I know you guys didn't end on the greatest of terms when he got fired in Green Bay. Time heals the wounds. Would you like to come play for him? And Rodgers is going to play for him. I fully expect that it is going to be Rodgers playing quarterback for Pittsburgh. I just fully believe that that's a very stupid idea and they need to not do that. When it's time to rip the Band-Aid, you have to rip the Band-Aid. And for Pittsburgh right now, they are in the position where they're looking at the Band-Aid. It is going to stink, and it's going to suck, and we are going to suck before we get better. We're going to have to rip this Band-Aid off. It's going to hurt. If it's on a position in your body where there's some hair on the body, let's say the Band-Aid's on your leg and you got some leg hair, that hair's coming with it. It's going to stink for a little bit, but you got to do it. Got to be the adult, rip that bad boy off, and then allow the body to heal, which in this case, the body is your franchise. Allow your franchise to heal and get back to a position where you are at the top of the NFL. Because right now, Pittsburgh is not. They're at best third in their division. I think Aaron Rodgers is going to immediately make them better than Cleveland. But Baltimore and Cincinnati, even with a new coach in Baltimore, even with Cincinnati, who you're hoping and praying finally has both a defense and an offensive line to protect Joe Burrow, you're third behind them, above Cleveland. But do you want to be playing patty cake in the sandbox with Cleveland while you watch, for years to come, while you watch Baltimore and Cincinnati get to go on the slide? No, you see a slide, you're like, hey, I want to go over there. Oh, it's big and red and like twirls. That's sick. I'd much rather do that than sit here playing patty cake with the kid that eats glue in class that Cleveland is, because they are a bunch of idiots. I mean, their quarterback situation is even worse because they're about to run Deshaun Watson's bum ass out there. Like, weird sex scandal or not, he just is objectively a bad quarterback, and they're about to run him out there because they don't think that Shedeur Sanders is very good. So, like, you're positioned with them. Like, oh, no, this is not where I want to be. We hold ourselves in such high esteem, and we're partners with Cleveland right now. 310-840-4910, 310-840-4910. I'm Denton Day. You can tweet me at the Denton Day. We've gone final in game number two, Thunder and Lakers. And the Los Angeles Lakers are down 0-2. I mean, this one, we kind of had the idea in the third quarter that Oklahoma City was going to pull away. And pull away they did. Not even a close one in the fourth quarter. One team is objectively better, the other team is not. It was the third quarter that made the difference, but one team is objectively better, and it should scare Los Angeles that they're down 0-2 while they've done a really good job on SGA. Only 22 points for him. Now, that was tied for the lead for the Thunder, but we've seen him go. They put up a graphic on the broadcast in the middle of the game, in the middle of, not the middle, but towards the end. It was in the middle of the fourth quarter. Shai Gilgeous-Alexander was averaging 33 a game against Phoenix in the first series. To that point, which was a full game and then some, he'd only scored 33 points. Now, he went on to score a little bit more, so what that total number is going to be a little bit over 33. But he'd gone nearly two games and only scored 33, and his team was still up 2-0. It speaks to the depth and the roster construction from Oklahoma City. It also speaks to the weakness of Los Angeles. Austin Reeves went for 31, and it feels like it didn't matter. LeBron had a fine performance, shooting 50% from the field with 23 points, and it didn't matter. You got further away from Oklahoma City. They just don't have nearly enough to compete with a team that has everything. Oklahoma City has everything. They are the rich kid in school that whenever a new iPhone comes out, they're walking in with a new iPhone. They got the car at 16 and it was a nice one. It wasn't a used car. They didn't go to CarMax. They didn't buy it from a weird neighbor that you'd never met. They got a BMW. It's shiny. They got all the tools, does Oklahoma City. And the Lakers, who traditionally, historically, were what OKC is now, they got hand-me-downs. It's LeBron James and a bunch of hand-me-downs. Austin Reeves finally showed up. He cleaned the shoes off, but then it's a bunch of hand-me-downs. Right? Like, you can't constantly rely on Marcus Smart for consistent offense. That's not why you brought him in here. You said, hey, you're going to guard the best player, and if you can get us 8 to 12, we're going to live with that. But when we're now asking you to get us more than that, he shot 13 shots. Marcus Smart is not the guy that should be shooting at this stage in his career 13 shots. That's not his bag. Obviously, you didn't know that Luka was going to be out, but you've known that Luka was going to be out now for a sufficient enough time, and you have no answers. The Luke Kennard thing can only go so long. He had 10 points tonight. He was 4 of 5. Like, that was a really fun story in the first round. That story was never going to carry you to the promised land. Never. And they're just running the Luke Kennard thing back. This is a really, really tough way to watch, potentially, LeBron James's career end. We'll have more on that as the show progresses, because you have to start thinking about that. I don't think that LeBron is going to retire when the season is over, but he's been very quiet on that and at least left it up to the potential of that happening. I just think he's going to play somewhere else. But this is how you're going to send LeBron off as a Laker? You're getting the doors blown off? You're getting walked like a dog against Oklahoma City. It's just not very good. I'm Denton Day at TheDentonDay on Twitter. When we get back, a new thing that makes the football watching experience significantly worse. I'll share that with you. It's Westwood One Sports Night with Denton Day.
0: One of the biggest question marks this offseason, Texans quarterback C.J. 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
1: 310-804-4910, 310-804-4910, at the Denton Day, where you can connect with me on Twitter. We're having a conversation about Aaron Rodgers. We're going to get back into the NBA postseason in a second. I made a comment in the previous segment saying that Mike McCarthy was hired to appease Aaron Rodgers. Josh chimes in the chat, says no, he was not appeased. He was not hired to appease Aaron Rodgers. Aaron Rodgers only has one more year max, and he said the Steelers hire one head coach every two decades. Well, considering Mike McCarthy is 62, I can't wait to see what he's doing at the age of 82. I promise you, they did not hire him because of his great success in Dallas. They hired him largely because he was connected to Aaron Rodgers, and they wanted Aaron Rodgers back. Aaron Rodgers, for all of his flaws as a person, is one of the best quarterbacks ever. and he puts butts in seats. And they love putting butts in seats. 310-844-4910. Mr. Positive on the line. You should be doing a victory lap, Mr. Positive, the way that your Pistons play tonight. How are you?
0: Denton, thanks for taking my call. Now, you want to talk about boom shakalaka, which means winning? Oh, yeah. We're suffocating the Cavaliers. They have no chance in hell, buddy. I got to tell you. But real quick, I got to give a shout-out to we lost a Detroit radio sports legend, Pat Caputo, who I refer to as Jump Shot Caputo today. He was around for 45 years, was all over the sports in Detroit, Hall of Famer, a voter, and I just wanted to say that. But getting back to the Pistons, wow, Denton, I thought this was going to be a lot tougher, but our defense is really suffocating their offense. And do you see any way, shape, or form that Cleveland has the ability to come back and beat us? I don't see it. What do you think, buddy?
1: I do see one chance, and that's if Cade Cunningham gets hit by a meteor. That's about the only chance that Cleveland has of winning that series, because they cannot guard him. And more importantly, they don't have anybody that can play sufficient enough offense outside of Donovan Mitchell. You're not getting 23 from Jared Allen every day. And James Harden has been playing awful. Buns, booty cheeks. He is a tough watch in 2026. And that did not change tonight. 3 of 13, just awful, awful to watch. It's Westwood One Sports Night with Denton Day at The Denton Day on Twitter. I was perusing social media today, just looking for some things that I wanted to talk about. Generally, I don't like, I say perusing when I'm not doom scrolling. Sometimes I am doom scrolling. I was not doom scrolling today. I was very proud of myself. I was just looking for things that I can then turn into segments because it makes my life easier. And I stumbled across a story in relation to the NFL and the television, and I hate it. I think it's going to make our lives significantly worse. The NFL is attempting to sell its Monday night doubleheaders. They're no longer with ESPN, but they're now attempting to sell them to either YouTube TV or Netflix. Or the third option, which is they're going to sell it to both of them. And let me tell you this, if they're going to do it, they better get their head out of their ass when they start scheduling these things. Because the worst thing that you could do to a fan that would make life objectively tough on Monday night is to have one game on YouTube TV and the other game on Netflix. I, as a currently stand, hate the Monday night doubleheader. I think it's very stupid, unless it's a West Coast and an East Coast thing. But recently, the mothership has taken it, and they keep the word doubleheader, but what they really do is they stack the games. They say, we're going to start one at 7, and we're going to start a next one at 8:15. And that's not a doubleheader. That's going head-to-head. The idea of a doubleheader is back-to-back. Like when your favorite baseball team plays a doubleheader, they're not playing two games at once. They play one game, take a break, and then they turn around and play another game. ESPN has been doing the stacking bit. And if you want to watch both of them, you got to switch back and forth, or you got to go dual screen. Maybe you're fortunate enough to have two televisions, and you can put that one on one television, one on the other television. I would say that a good majority of sports fans have that luxury, but not everybody has that luxury. So the idea of now putting the Monday night stack or the Monday night doubleheader on two different applications, it effectively means that you as the consumer, one, have to have subscribed to Netflix, which once they get the NFL, their package, they're going to up that subscription price, and to YouTube TV, who once they get the exclusive NFL package, they're going to up their subscription price. So you're going to have to pay for the subscriptions, and then you're going to have to pay for multiple screens and multiple avenues to watch games. This is all a big ruse to take a bunch of money out of your pocket and make it a very difficult watching experience because you're going to need to be focusing on two different things. Now, can we focus on two different things? We can focus on two different things. We do it all the time. It's not the most difficult thing in the world. Do you want to focus on two different things on a Monday night? The answer to that should be no. The thrill of Monday Night Football is fighting the Monday Night Blues. You're back at work as a 9-to-5-er. You had to wake up early, had a great weekend. You had to wake up early. You get home, get some dinner, and you get to relax and unwind by watching a good football game. That is the thrill of what Monday Night Football is. Maybe if it's your team, you then go to the game. And you get to enjoy the experience of watching a football game with 80,000 of your best friends, or maybe like 70,000 of your best friends and 10,000 of the opposing team's fans, and you hate them, and you chant mean things at them, but it's all in good sport, right? That's the thrill of Monday Night Football. Having to subscribe to Netflix, having to subscribe to YouTube TV, having to buy a second television or a second tablet or another computer or watching it on your phone, which if you watch sports on your phone, man, good for you. God didn't bless me with the eyes to watch sports on the phone. This iPhone 16 that I got has a nice screen. I ain't watching sports on that damn thing. Don't give me a headache because I got Mr. Four Eyes over here. More power to you if you're watching those things on your phone. But when is it going to stop, bro? Like, when are we going to just get to... When is it going to be easy to watch all of the NFL? I just like the NFL. I don't care. I miss me with any of the article flexing, the Adam Schefter tweet flexing, when these deals get signed and it's, oh my God, the NFL get this deal and it's with $2 billion. Hooray. I'm so happy for you, the billionaire, that's getting $2 billion, while us, the consumers, now have to spend upwards of hundreds, if not thousands of dollars to be able to watch all of these things. YouTube TV is like 80, 90 bucks a month. So if you don't currently have YouTube TV, and these games are going to be exclusive onto YouTube TV, you're then, you have two options. You're pumping the 90 bucks in, or you're going to be a degenerate and find an illegal way of watching the games, which those do exist. Maybe you're going to go to a bar, you enjoy it, and watch a game at a bar. I'd say that's probably the best of the options. But it's so much work now for us as the consumer to have to do all of these things. I mean, even with the NBA, like tonight's games were on Prime, and it's going to be on P-

0: entirely revolves around sports. But if you're the casual fan, are you willing to do all of these? It like really irks me when I see that they're going to start just adding things to these new packages. They're adding, hey, we should be so excited because YouTube TV is going to get their own set of games. Sick. I'm so happy for them. And we should be so excited that Netflix is going to get more games. They're going to get international games. They're going to get Thanksgiving Eve games, which, by the way, are you really going to watch a football game on Thanksgiving Eve if you're like a college kid? No, you're going to get drunk with your homies. Maybe it'll be on, but like Thanksgiving Eve should be a holiday if you're a young person. You should be getting wasted on Thanksgiving Eve. Now, wasted with football is not the worst thing in the world, understood, but it's just so much pumping of the product into us. And I'll watch as much NFL as possible. I'd really prefer to not spend thousands of dollars to watch the necessary games to, one, properly do my job, but then just to be a fan. It's just constant ways of getting money out of us. And it makes me very upset when I see these sorts of things. Maybe I'm just on my pedestal and bitching and complaining a little bit too much. But when I have to watch one game on YouTube TV and then figuring out a way to get Netflix on another screen because I can't run two applications at once. I don't care how big your television is. You can't be running two applications at once. Like, at least if they're both on YouTube TV, you could do the split screen bit. The YouTube TV split screen bit is not the greatest thing in the world, but it's at least something. Having to put two different applications on, it just doesn't work. And I don't know that the NFL thinks about that because I don't think they care. They just want the money that comes with selling these games to Netflix, to YouTube TV. It's Westwood One Sports Night. I'm Denton Day. You can tweet me at the Denton Day. A talking text line, 310-840-4910. We're active in the YouTube chat as well. Just search for us on YouTube at Westwood One Sports Night. When we get back, JJ Redick broke one of my cardinal rules following a postseason game. I'll share it with you next.
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11: You know, one of the weirder things I've seen on social media lately is parents feeding their babies butter, like whole sticks of butter. They swear that it helps them feel fuller after meals and get a good night's sleep, among other things. There's actually something to this. You know, butter is full of fat, which a rapidly growing infant needs, but eating butter all the time results in, quote, boxing out other important nutrients they need as well. Spokesperson for the Academy of Nutrition and Dietetics told us she recommends half a teaspoon to a teaspoon melted and then added to a puree. Or as they get older, you can drizzle oil or melted butter over cooked vegetables, she told us. We never say just give butter by itself, and it's not the only source of fat she would recommend. Avocados, hummus, fish, they are great sources of fat as well. And also great foods to introduce. I'm Dr. Sanjay Gupta, helping you live a better life.
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0: JJ Redick broke what I think should be a cardinal rule moving forward in the NBA. It's not a cardinal rule in the NBA. It should be. I get so annoyed with constant criticism of officiating. I know they stink. You know that they stink. I'm not a ref guy. I'm not going to sit up here and defend the officials, but it has become such a bore after every NBA postseason game for the loser to sit up there in front of a microphone and blame or point any sort of blame. Even if it's not full blame, you're just pointing any sort of blame in the direction of the officials as if that is the reason why you lost the game. There are going to be times where an officiating blunder costs somebody a game. That usually does not happen in an 18-point game. Usually, I could be wrong, but usually there is no 18-point play that the officials screwed up. So J.J. Redick got to the microphone after the Oklahoma City Thunder's 125-107 loss, and he took aim at the officials for the way they're treating one of his superstars.
1: Well, he gets clobbered on that one, you know, with Jalen Williams coming over trying to block the shot when he spun baseline on Dort. That was in that stretch as well. LeBron has the worst whistle of any star player I've ever seen. I mean, I've been with him 2 years now. You know, there's, again, the smaller guys, because they can be theatric, they typically draw more fouls. And the bigger players that are, you know, built like LeBron, it's hard for them. But he gets clobbered, and he got clobbered again tonight a bunch. And that's not like a new thing. That's not specific to this crew or, you know, this this series. He gets fouled a lot that doesn't happen. Guy gets hit on the head more than any player I've seen on drives, and it rarely gets called. So
0: I don't even think he's wrong. It's just the rush to the microphone. It feels desperate. And I don't like that kind of desperation. Los Angeles is a desperate basketball team right now. They're about to get swept. I don't think they're very good. I don't think they can hang with the Oklahoma City Thunder without Luka Doncic. And Luka Doncic is not walking through the door glass shattering like Stone Cold Steve Austin anytime in the near future. He might have to take another trip to Spain to do whatever he was doing out there. It's just not going to happen. You're not going to get Luka back this series without some sort of miraculous invention, divine intervention. He's not walking through there. The Lakers are not good enough to hang with the Thunder. I just hate the trend of blaming the officials for everything. Should LeBron get more free throws? Yeah, he should get more than 4 free throws in a playoff game. He should. I think you can objectively say that. But this, he has the worst whistle of anybody. I just don't know that I can fully get behind that as any sort of rhyme or reason as to why the game didn't go your direction. Now, again, like JJ is correct in that LeBron James does not get nearly as many free throws as you think that he does. He's averaged just over 5 a game this year. A lot of that is because he shoots a lot more jumpers. That's one of the reasons he's prolonged his career. But I'm just using the JJ point as more of this overarching trend that I've seen in the NBA. I'm a staunch defender of the NBA. I still love the product. I don't buy into all of the ridiculous nonsense. I don't watch as much in the regular season as I once did when I was a kid, but I don't have as much time because I'm an adult and I have things to do. I still love the NBA. I think playoff basketball is the best version of basketball that you're going to see in the world. It's better than the NCAA tournament. It's better than the Olympics. The quality of basketball is significantly better in the postseason. It has become so unbelievably obnoxious that everybody just wants to sit and tattletale on the officials. It doesn't matter if you're going to Twitch, if you're going on an Instagram Live. I mean, what Jaylen Brown did, just calling out Embiid for flopping when he was also flopping, is disgusting. It is. I mean, Donovan Mitchell called out the officials for not getting enough calls after game number one. And then he didn't attack the basket in game number two. So you're making this plea, this ask of desperation. Because really when you're asking, what you're doing when you go up there is you're basically just asking the refs to give you more foul calls. Hey, I noticed that I didn't get as many foul calls as I would have liked to get. Which, by the way, there's never been an NBA player or a basketball player of any kind in the history of the game that thinks they get too many foul calls. That does not exist. There is no limit. I should shoot 50 free throws if it was really up to me. But just the constant going and doing it and then going and asking for the calls and then not acting on asking for the calls. I don't understand what the premise is. What do you eventually look like? What are you looking to gain from just the constant, I need more foul calls. I need more foul calls. LeBron has the worst whistle of a superstar in history. He has the worst whistle of a superstar now. Trust me, in the prime of LeBron's career, ironically enough, when J.J. Redick was competing against LeBron James, he did not have the worst whistle in the history of the NBA. I would argue that the refs were very quick to blow the whistle for LeBron James. In some of those years in Cleveland, he was attempting 10 free throws a game. At a point where 10 free throws in a game was asinine. So I don't buy that. LeBron was asked about the officiating following the game. Here's his take on the officiating in the Lakers' 125-107 loss.
2: We spoke to JJ post-game. He was pretty irate about the officiating. We saw you have some discourse with the refs as the game went on. How do you feel like the officiating was a factor in those runs that they were able to put together?
3: We're down 2-0.
4: JJ said that of all superstars that you have the worst whistle that he's ever seen. Why do you think that is?
0: I guess he handled it a little bit better in that he didn't necessarily sit up there and make a bunch of excuses. I'm sure he's not thrilled with the officiating. I see his body language. I get it. And again, there's no NBA player that's going to love their officiating. No one in the history of the game. Anyone that says they do is lying. Anybody that tries to convince you that actually there was somebody who is perfectly fine with the officials is also lying. That does not exist. But I like the way that LeBron handled that a lot more. They're down 2-0. And they lost by 18. Sure, a call might have aided to a run or stopped maybe a run that Los Angeles was going on. There's merit to that. But you still lost by 18. It's not like you lost by 4. It's not like you lost by 7. You lost by 18. You don't have the offensive firepower. Free throws are not to hang with Oklahoma City. Because in this entire series, the guy that hasn't been living at the free throw line is Shai Gilgeous-Alexander. He's shooting more free throws than everybody else. That just is what he is as a player. But it's not like he's shooting 20. He shot 9. A superstar getting 9 free throws in a playoff game seems like a pretty healthy number to get. So if I'm Los Angeles, I'm looking at this and being like, we just don't have it. And the reality, broadly, is that this is LeBron's final series potentially as a Laker. In fact, I would go so far as to say this is definitively his final series as a Laker. Whether that's retirement or whether that is taking his talents elsewhere, a return to Cleveland to go play with Steph in Golden State. Maybe he wants to reunite with Pat Riley in Miami. Wherever LeBron wants to take his talents, I don't imagine that he is going to be playing for the Los Angeles Lakers by the start of next season. So it does kind of suck in a sense that this is the way that he goes out in Los Angeles with a superstar that they traded Anthony Davis for, who cannot stay healthy in the postseason, in Luka. We're not even going to see him in the postseason this year because there is no single chance that he's back before game 4. And I don't think this series is going more than that. So you're not going to see Luka. You had a season this year where LeBron's still playing at a high level. You had the hope and the optimism, if Luka stayed healthy, that he was playing at a really high level. To have that ripped from you has to suck. But to have no help and to have the roster constructed in such an odd way. You know, Reeves played better tonight than he did in game number 1. It would have been really, really nice if he had the game 2 performance in game number 1 because then this series would be tied at 1-1. But he did not, and that's just something you have to live with. But Rui Hachimura is a fine third option, but he's not a third option on a championship team. DeAndre Ayton is your starting center in 2026. Marcus Smart is your starting point guard in 2026 because of the Luka stuff. If Marcus Smart is coming off the bench, that's a great lineup. Him starting because the Luka injury sucks. And I would hate, I'm very much, when it comes to the LeBron stuff, I am pro, soak this bad boy up. I want full, like I'm talking full retirement tour. It should be obnoxious. It should be over the top. It should be everything. You are one of the best players that has ever played the game. I want a full retirement tour. So I don't think that LeBron James is going to retire at the end of this year. I don't. I want him to just lean into it. I want him to be so unbelievably over the top about it. I don't think he's going to retire, but I do think he's done in Los Angeles. And this is a very, like the LeBron James Los Angeles Lakers run is a very, is going to be a very, very weird thing to look back on. Because you have one championship, but it was in the bubble, and we don't have to sit up here and pretend. None of us view the bubble championship as a legitimate championship, even if it had way more difficulties than a normal championship did, which it did. You're playing in a room full of nobody. That's a really difficult thing to do, playing basketball with no cheering and none of that. And so, like, the bubble had a select, very odd amount of complications that made it arguably tougher than like a normal championship, but I don't care about that. That's not a normal championship to me. The players are starting to recognize that, not a normal championship. So his one championship in Los Angeles was the only weird one in the history of the NBA. And then outside of that, it felt like it was a lot of shortcomings in the postseason for one of the greatest players of all time, who still had great productive years in his time in Los Angeles. I mean, his worst year was this year, into his 40s, and he still averaged 27-6. Or 27-6. Like, that's pretty substantial. It's just a very, very odd way to see him ride off into the sunset in Los Angeles. I hope that he plays with Steph Curry, if I'm being honest. Like, I just want, let's just get one run where we get LeBron and we get Steph. And just kind of, you know, see what happens. It looks really good in the Olympics. Let's just see what happens if you can do it over the course of a regular season. And then Draymond gets to play with his idol because the Draymond bit has gotten, like, really odd. We didn't talk about this last night with the Barkley thing. I happen to like Draymond Green's podcast. I happen to like Draymond Green on television because I think he's actually pretty good on television. Did he really think that Charles Barkley sucked in Houston, though? I know I'm part of the younger generation. Even I knew that Charles Barkley was really, really good in Houston. They didn't win a championship, but he didn't suck. And they were still competing in a way that the Golden State Warriors are not doing right now. Very odd situation. 310-840-4910, 310-840-4910. It's a talk and text line. John wants to weigh in from Arizona on the LeBron James situation. John, what's up, man? You're on Westwood One Sports.
5: You know, the Lakers are blessed that they got the money and they paid LeBron, and that's why he's still playing. And he is the best of the best. And yes, at age 41, well, heck, Lakers know. We had Kareem Abdul-Jabbar. He was the last man up the court. But we had a good surrounding people. So, you know, God bless LeBron. You know, the Lakers are going to still pay him.
0: I don't think they're going to pay him, John. I appreciate the call. I don't think they're going to pay him. I also, there is friction between LeBron and Lakers ownership, partly because LeBron likes to have a lot of control, and most places that he's played in have given him a lot of control. But there is some clear friction. Weird, like, articles that came out earlier this year. He didn't get traded because I don't think he really wanted to be traded, but eventually they are going to let him go, and it would be better if he then gets to decide where he wants to play, but I don't think he's going to play for them in 2026 and the 27 season. We got a couple of text messages, 310-840-4910. That's a talk and a text line. We got one guy texting me saying the Lakers, or the Thunder, rather, in the head of the L.A. Fakers. They're manhandling them. Well, J.J. Redick agrees that the Thunder are manhandling the Los Angeles Lakers. I don't know that I would ever accuse the Thunder of manhandling a team. I feel like they might complain their way to get a bunch of things because they have a lot of complainers on their team. SGA is terrible with it. He's awful with it. Caruso is awful with it. Those are the two worst on the team. Chet Holmgren's kind of whatever. But SGA is becoming like super obnoxious about his complaining about it. And I've talked at length about Caruso. I think Alex Caruso's a great player. He is getting obnoxious with the way that he constantly complains for things. Like, buddy, at least with Shai Gilgeous-Alexander, he's an MVP. There are levels to this. You got to know your role a little bit there. I don't like watching Alex Caruso complain about things the way that he does. We got another text at the text line. Shout out to OKC. Late backdoor cover of the 15.5. Kudos to you. I was terrified to play that number. I did not play that number. I broke one of my rules. Scared money don't make no money. So I did not play OKC laying the 15.5. It would have been a really smart decision for me to play OKC laying the 18 or the 15.5. So that's on, that one's on me. We'll take some more of your texts, some more of your calls, 310-804-4910. We'll also continue to get back to the Aaron Rodgers discussion. Should he be the answer in Pittsburgh? He's going to meet with the Steelers today to discuss what his future looks like. Your phone calls on that subject when we get back. It's Westwood One Sports Night with Denton Day. Don't go anywhere.
6: Patrick Mahomes, ACL tear late last year. No playoffs in KC for the first time in 12 seasons. But now, Andy Reid says the three-time Super Bowl MVP is on track for OTAs. Could Mahomes really be 100% by week one? Westwood One Sports.
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0: At the Denton Day on Twitter, our talk and text line 310-840-4910. That's how you can chime in with me. We're on Westwood One Sports Night across 350 markets. We're live on Sirius XM as well. We're simulcast on YouTube. You can see my face, my bald ass head on our YouTube. Interact with us in the comments. Pete puts on YouTube that Denton flops more in his pickup games than OKC does in games. Well, joke's on you, Pete. If my feet are inside the three-point line, it's a miracle, and you should buy a lottery ticket because your boy ain't going towards the cup in a pickup game. Dead-eye shooter, though. 310-840-4910. Frank in Colorado Springs wants to weigh in on the LeBron James and NBA topics. Frank, you're on Westwood One Sports. What's going on?
20: How you doing, Mr. Denton? God bless you, and thank you for taking a short time to talk to me.
0: Of course.
20: First, I want to say, if I have a couple seconds, you got to slow down. Some of us drink.
0: What are we drinking, Frank?
20: Adult beverage, dad beers. Let's just say dad Kool-Aid.
0: All right, there you go.
20: But, you know, where I was at with it, I was just trying to... I'm a hooper. I play ball, you know. And on that stage, we watch superstars, the best in the world, execute their skill. You know, just like any other business, you're going to leverage everything you have to get the results you need. You know, so you got to give these guys pause, man. You got to give them they're using what they got to. They're at the top. At this point of the season, they're at the top of the league, the best in the world. Mm-hmm. So you may flop. You may argue. You may, you know, Draymond Green the game a little bit. But that's their job. That is literally their job. And they make good money doing it. So. That's the only thing I wanted to say, and I just wanted to hear what you had to say in response to that.
0: Yeah, I appreciate the call, Frank. That's a good, astute point. But here's my thing. A lot of these guys, the problem that I have with most flopping is that a lot of the guys are good enough to where they don't need to. And I think I feel like there's a lot more people that feel that way as well that maybe haven't been able to articulate that. The problem with watching Shai Gilgeous-Alexander is that he can do all of the things that make him an MVP and that make him one of the best players in the world without doing the flopping. So you add the flopping to it and it becomes obnoxious, it becomes tough to watch. You add the complaining, like Luka is one of the best players that has ever touched a basketball from a skill position, but we know more about his game because he constantly complains, and the complaining then leads to him not getting back on defense and putting his teammates in a bad spot, and it allows to transition points for the opposition. So it's the fact that a lot of the guys are so unbelievably good at actually playing basketball, but they allow the other things, as you mentioned, like I'm never going to get angry at somebody for leveraging some of the things that they're really good at, but the flopping and the complaining, you can still be good without doing those things. Look, all superstars are going to get called floppers. Like, that just is. I do happen to think that OKC goes above and beyond in most instances, but Shai Gilgeous-Alexander is not the first person to do this. In fact, he picked up the baton that James Harden placed on the ground after his Houston years because he was the worst at this. And then ironically, before it was James Harden, it felt like it was LeBron that was the worst at this. The guy that J.J. Redick said had the worst whistle of any superstar he's ever seen. I guess he wasn't watching in LeBron's first years in Miami and then in Cleveland, because LeBron was the guy that did this. So you can point to a lot of superstars that get the treatment that Shai Gilgeous-Alexander, or got the treatment that Shai Gilgeous-Alexander is getting now. I just think you can win without doing that, because you know when LeBron didn't do that, when he started winning championships in Miami, and then particularly the championship that he won in Cleveland in 16, he wasn't getting massive whistles. In fact, to that point, that championship year, outside of his rookie year, that was the least amount of times on average that he got to the free throw line in 15-16. He just adjusted his game a little bit. 310-840-4910. You can tweet me at the Denton Day as well to get in contact. That number is a talk and text line. We'll go back to the phones. We'll go to California. We find our guy Thomas, who wants to weigh in. Thomas, what's up, man? You're on Westwood One Sports.
1: Hey, thanks for taking my call. I appreciate it. Obviously from California, admittedly biased Warrior fan here. So I'm going to stick up for a couple of my guys. Just a couple quick points as far as the fouls and the worst whistle. I would argue that Steph is right up there, if not more. That guy gets beat up more than any player I've ever seen. And again, being a smaller guy, I think LeBron, like even Shaq, he used to get fouled all the time, but there's not a whole lot of sympathy for a guy that's huge. So at that point, I'm with you, LeBron on the Warriors. I would love to see it. It might not be enough at this point, but boy, I wouldn't want to miss a minute of that. That'd be amazing. Just imagine LeBron and Steph and Green. That would have to be the highest IQ on a basketball court in history. And then I want to defend, maybe I haven't heard the latest, whether Dre's spoken again about the Barkley comment, but I have heard a different angle of it. And my opinion, Draymond is usually very articulate. I think what he was actually saying was not talking about Barkley's game in his last year with the Rockets, but more so of just a guy ending his career in an odd jersey. I think Dre was speaking more about his desire to retire wearing only one jersey, you know, staying with the Warriors the rest of his career. So I think that was just an awkward way of saying that. I might be wrong, but like I would compare it to, like, you know, I'm 65 years old and collected baseball cards my whole life, and my least favorite baseball card of all time was a 74 Willie Mays in a Mets uniform. So I think that's a roundabout way of thinking. I think that's what Gray was talking about. I might be wrong, but
0: so here's my rebuttal to that point, Thomas. I appreciate that, because I did think of that. You know, when I first heard the comments, I didn't know that he was necessarily trying to dig at Charles's actual playing in Houston. The problem with that is that Charles had already played for multiple teams at that point. You know, he'd played for Philadelphia and Phoenix. So while he was, I mean, he was ring chasing. He said that. I don't think there's anything wrong with that when you have an opportunity. Also, when you have an opportunity to go play with Hakeem Olajuwon, you're going to take it, right? I mean, those Rockets teams were really, really good teams. So I've never faulted Charles for doing that. I thought Draymond, what they were doing last night with Draymond, and this is kind of what they do. They were poking him a little bit. When you have Draymond on the set, you're going to poke him a little bit. That's kind of what makes inside the NBA what it is because they constantly do that. I mean, if you look at some of the favorite moments or some of the best moments in the show's history is they were just poking and prodding at Shaq, and then Shaq blows up. It's very similar in a way that the Draymond did last night. I just think he should have articulated that better. If he meant he didn't want to wear another jersey, it should have been articulated as I would like to do something that most people don't do, and that I don't want to wear another jersey. I don't just want to go hopping around teams the way that you did in Houston. But saying he doesn't want to look the way Charles looked in Houston, Charles was still pretty good in Houston, right? Like he still had numbers that were far better than statistically than what Draymond is doing from a points and production standpoint. He still had those numbers when he was in Houston, right? He also played there for 40 years. So it's not like he just went 1 year. We've seen guys that went there that will go places for 1 year. And you're like, why are you there? One of my favorite examples of this is that Tony Parker played for the Charlotte Hornets or the Bobcats. I don't know what they were when he played there, but Tony Parker did not play his entire career in San Antonio because they didn't want him and he still wanted to play. So he ended up in Charlotte for like a year or two. And that's a really weird thing to see on the history of Tony Parker. But Chuck was there for 40 years. And his worst year, he averaged 14 points. He didn't play very many games. That was in 99 and 2000. But the year that he went there to go and win, he was still getting 19 and 13, which Draymond Green has not hit 19 points in a while, like in a singular game, let alone on average. It's like Charles went there and still was a very good, he was still a very good player when he was playing in Houston. It just didn't work out in Phoenix, right? And of course he was an MVP when he was in Phoenix, and then got to the finals, played Jordan, got beat up, and then just never really ended up making it back. He wanted to go to Houston to make it back, and then it never worked out. They never won a championship. But I don't know, I thought Draymond took a very odd route. He was actually in attendance at the Pistons and Cavaliers game. That one was in Michigan. Draymond Green obviously is from Michigan, went to college in Michigan, so he was there courtside, and there was a hilarious video making the rounds on social media of Draymond Green having a conversation with the officials, and it was titled, "Even When He's Not Playing, Draymond Green Is Still Yelling at the Officials." At The Denton Day on Twitter, 310-840-4910. One of our bigger topics of conversation throughout the course of the show was that Aaron Rodgers is more likely than not going to return to Pittsburgh in 2026. He's meeting with them later today to discuss the future and if he actually will be back. But the expectation is that he will return. If I was Pittsburgh, I don't know that I would bring Aaron Rodgers back. And it's nothing against Aaron Rodgers. It's more so from an organizational standpoint. We need to understand what we have here at quarterback. 2027 is going to be a very big year in the NFL draft. We need to know if we need to be a part of that or if we have a guy on our roster. Aaron Rodgers is not going to play in 2027. He'll be 43 at that point, or at least he shouldn't play in 2027. If I was Pittsburgh, would say, Aaron, thank you, but you are not going to get the entire year. You might start the first few games if you do come here, but eventually we need to put Will Howard or Drew Aller, whoever wins quarterback two, we need to put one of these guys in a football game to see if they are who we think they are. You can jump in on the conversation at 310-840-4910. That is where we find Mr. Realistic out of Springfield, Massachusetts. Mr. Realistic, you're on Westwood One Sports. What's going on?
2: Thank you. Yeah, I definitely don't want Aaron Rodgers. Wouldn't want him on my team. He's a coach killer, if you ask me. I think he probably averaged less than 7 yards per attempt and probably less than 3.5 yards for completion. I see him throwing behind the line of scrimmage quite often, you know, and he reminds me of, you know, the women that thought they were the most popular in the class. Everyone said they were, but no one liked them. And then they got fat and older, and that's Aaron Rodgers now. And he's still playing hard to get like they did. And, you know, I would just leave. And I wanted to make a comment about Mr. Positive. What a great voice. I wish I had his voice. My voice is as ugly as my face, and I'm as broke as my nose.
0: Don't be that realistic. Jeez. I appreciate the call. You have the theater of the mind here. We can't see you, so you could like tell us that you are a handsome individual. I am getting a few texts on the Draymond situation that I will get to coming up here again, but we want to stay on this Aaron Rodgers thing for a little bit longer. We're going to go to Dan in New Jersey. Dan, you're on Westwood One Sports, man. What's going on? How do you feel about Aaron Rodgers?
3: Hey, Dan. How you doing, brother?
0: I'm doing well. Hope you are.
3: I'm frustrated. I'm a lifelong Steeler fan, and I don't have a lot to complain about as a lifelong Steeler fan because I've had a pretty good life being a Steeler fan, but this whole situation has been frustrating. So I think every Steeler fan knew that Aaron Rodgers was coming back pre-draft at some point. All right. All the stories out of Pittsburgh about Will Howard is they like Will Howard. So we're just assuming that that's going to happen. The thing that becomes no sense in this whole situation, why are we drafting a quarterback in the third round with Drew Aller? Like, if Howard is so liked and he's supposed to be the next guy, they're feeling, and you're bringing back Aaron Rodgers, why are we bringing in another quarterback? And then if this doesn't work out, what are we doing next year? Are we doing another quarterback next year? It's just, this organization has seemed lost for years now, and it's so frustrating.
0: Let me ask you this, I promise I'm not pestering you, but I feel like I need to ask. Are you worried that you might be entering the phase that Cleveland has occupied, where they are just, it's a revolving door of quarterbacks?
3: I think we're already there, but like the difference between us and Cleveland is our organization, as bad as it's been run over the past few years, is still run better than them, to where we can still be competitive and be relevant and almost a playoff team every year, whereas they, who knows what you're going to get out of them every year.
0: I agree with that. I appreciate the call. It's a really good insight there. The Drew Aller thing was unique, especially considering that he played in Pennsylvania. You know, I think if you would have drafted a quarterback, I was going to use the Carson Beck example, but the Carson Beck example is not the greatest one because he did play in a national championship. But if you were to have drafted like a Cade Klubnik, for example, where there's no ties to the state, he was good in college but was never great in college, didn't have a lot of success in the college football playoff, where you get a bigger influx of eyes on the college football product. I don't know how many people in the greater Pennsylvania area were locked into Clemson on a weekly basis. I feel like that would have been an easier dynamic, but drafting the guy that was so highly touted in the state that you currently play in to be the backup or potential quarterback, you know, either the quarterback three or quarterback two behind Will Howard and compete with Will Howard for quarterback two, after you have told us how much that you love Will Howard, it is a very unique way of handling things. I would not have gone about it that way. Let's squeeze one more in here at 310-840-4910. Tony is in Montreal. Tony, we're going back to the NBA here. What's on your mind?
21: How you doing? I don't pretend to be any expert in basketball, but I do go back to the time when I was following Pete Maravich and, you know, Walton, New York. I'm a Knicks fan. I like Jalen Brunson right now. I think he's a T-Rex on the court. He's a great player. But what I find about what your conversation is that the basketball players that you're mentioning, they seem to be have this preconceived belief that they can just chase a ring and go from one team to another. If Olajuwon is on one team, then I'm going to go to his team. If that doesn't work out, then I'll go to Detroit. And it's all over the place. And that it's like consistently you've seen this sort of accelerate over the years. And I just wanted to draw the analogy in the NHL. You have players in Montreal that stayed their whole career on one team. And I know it's not today, but back in the day when these other players you were mentioning were chasing rings, these guys in Montreal, Claude Provost has 9 Stanley Cups. You never even heard this guy, Claude Provost. He was a defensive specialist, but he has 9 Stanley Cups. Henri Richard has 11 Stanley Cups. 11, not one, 11. Okay, we say that Crosby's great because he has, I don't know, two. And you talk about McDavid in Edmonton, he's the greatest hockey player. Yeah, he might be the fanciest and the most skilled, but he hasn't won anything. And you have a guy like Jean Béliveau who has 10 Stanley Cups, and I believe he has another 5 as an executive vice president for Montreal. And what I believe is that these teams that are championship teams are teams that stick together, like the Steel Curtain. Back in the day when I was following Pittsburgh, they had 4 straight years of a team that was made of glue. They were all one unit. A team of individuals is nothing. A team of one is a team of winners. And I grew up on the Montreal Canadiens. Every year, I expected a Stanley Cup parade. And today's sports, we don't care about championships. We care about how great LeBron is or how great Steph is. And that to me is boring because not necessarily the best players win the championships. It's the best unified teams with the best coaching and the guys that want to eat that victory. They want to live that victory.
0: Yeah.
21: Like King Lear says, it's loyalty. King Lear, Shakespeare talked about loyalty, man. It's not duplicity and money.
0: Tony, we're dropping it with the Shakespeare bit here. Here's the thing. I still think that people care about championships. And you're comparing hockey to the NBA, and we'll stay in the NBA in this instance. There's so much more money in the NBA that makes it really difficult and makes these things a little bit, it makes it more understandable why guys will jump from team to team to team. I still think people care about winning championships. I would sell organs for the Wizards to get AJ DeBonsta in this upcoming NBA draft. I'd sell vital organs for my Commanders to win a Super Bowl. They've never done it in my lifetime. I still care about championships. It's just in today's day and age of the NBA, it's a lot easier to care about superstars because you get to watch more, right? And in different eras of basketball, it was a lot more difficult to watch. So you stayed with your team and you focused on your team. I don't think it's a bad thing that a kid from Virginia, the state that I live in, is going to grow up watching a lot of Shai Gilgeous-Alexander. I actually think it's a good thing. You want people to have as much access to superstars as possible. I get what you're saying. But I would say that people still very much value championships, and I think that free agency is way more positive than it is negative in the overarching way that the sport is handled. When we get back, we are going to the story that just never ends. I think I've done a little bit of a shift. There's been one piece of information that has radically shifted my perspective with the Diana Russini, Mike Vrabel never-ending love story. And I'll share that with you next on Westwood One Sports Night.
6: 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And now superstar Carlos Correa is out for the year after 12 straight postseason appearances with 4 pennants and 2 World Series titles. Is Houston's dominance finally over? Westwood One Sports.
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31: You know, one of the weirder things I've seen on social media lately is parents feeding their babies butter. Like whole sticks of butter. They swear that it helps them feel fuller after meals and get a good night's sleep, among other things. There's actually something to this. You know, butter is full of fat, which a rapidly growing infant needs, but eating butter all the time results in, quote, boxing out other important nutrients they need as well. Spokesperson for the Academy of Nutrition and Dietetics told us she recommends half a teaspoon to a teaspoon melted and then added to a puree. Or as they get older, you can drizzle oil or melted butter over cooked vegetables, she told us. We never say just give butter by itself, and it's not the only source of fat she would recommend. Avocados, hummus, fish, they are great sources of fat as well. And also, great foods to introduce. I'm Dr. Sanjay Gupta, helping you live a better life.
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0: At the Denton Day on Twitter, you can chime in and connect with me there. The Vrabel-Russini love story is the story that just keeps on giving. I was already leaning this way yesterday, but a video that was released from TMZ fully got me on the side. This is not an affair that we are witnessing. We're just being exposed to a relationship the two people were in. Yesterday, TMZ reported that Diana Russini and Mike Vrabel shared a boat trip while Diana Russini was pregnant. on Thursday, they then shared the video of Mike Vrabel and Diana Russini around the boat and getting onto the boat. And, you know, hearing the details of the story and reading it in print is one thing. Seeing the video is a completely different thing. And I find this way, I find myself thinking very similar things about pictures. And we've seen a lot of pictures of these two particular individuals over the last, I mean, God, how long has this story been going on? Like a month now? At this point, again, it feels like it's never ending. But we've seen a lot of pictures, and a picture will tell you a million words, or whatever the damn saying is. The video, though, their body language was not, like TMZ said, their secret boat trip. And they posted, that was the watermark or whatever that was on top of the video. It was the Mike Vrabel and Diana Russini secret boat trip. And I was watching them, and it didn't look like they were hiding from anyone. There was nothing really secretive about that, other than they didn't want to take a lot of pictures, which if you are a person that's a public figure and you're just out and about, you probably don't want to take a lot of pictures just in general. So I don't have any issue with them not wanting to take pictures. But the body language between the two of them was like they are really comfortable with one another in a way that I still think there's something that is going to drop here. I think there is some sort of big story, or some, not big story, this is a big story, but there's some sort of big piece of information that is still being held in the chamber somewhere. I don't know who is in control of the buttons that is releasing these bits of information, but this is a tactical approach by somebody. It's like the Riddler levels of tactical approach for all of my Batman fans out there. Somebody wants to take down either Diana Russini or Mike Vrabel. I don't know who. I don't know why. I think we can, you know, connect the dots in some capacity and say maybe.

0: or whatever it is. I don't know what the four version of throuple is. Quadruple seems right. We're just a loving quadruple. Like, maybe the NFL isn't ready to have a coach that is viewed as like this really big manly figure in Mike Vrabel, and for him to be like, nah, I just be getting around with everybody, bro. I'm poly AF out in these streets. I don't know that Boston is ready for their head coach, who they view in such high regard, to come out here and be like that. Maybe that's the bomb. I have no idea. I don't think it's the kid bit anymore, because I think they would have already dropped that. They're allowing a lot of internet speculation, which TMZ did run another story today, because they are just having the time of their lives. Now that TMZ knows that this is a goldmine for information, they are having the time of their lives with this. They ran a story that said that Diana Rossini's son, whose name happens to also be Mike, who allegedly was the one that was in her stomach while she was on the boat trip with Mike Vrabel, was actually named after her brother and a family member, and not Mike Vrabel, which I guess is positive in some regard. They also said that the paternity test claims were laughable and that it is the son of her husband. I don't know how true that is. I don't really care about that. The kids getting involved is like a weird bit, unless it is definitively the child of Mike Vrabel. But I don't think Mike Vrabel having a kid with a reporter would get him to resign. I think that there's just more stuff, and I don't know what the stuff is. But I think there's something that somebody's holding on to, that when it drops is when Vrabel is finally like, nope, I'm done. We're not done. We still got one more out. It's Whistle One Sports Night. Don't go anywhere. I'm Dead Day.
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4: There's something I'd like to talk to you about today, something that's been circulating on the internet that's become a real problem. Deep fake videos of me endorsing products that I've never even heard of and I have no relationship with whatsoever. Let me tell you clearly, these videos are scams. They are designed to take your money. Now, a couple things you should keep in mind. If something sounds too good to be true, it probably is. When you look at these videos, if they don't seem natural, if there's something off about them, the audio or the video, it's probably AI generated. And if you come across something that does pique your interest, see if you can find evidence of it from other sources. I promise you this, if I discover something incredible that you need to know about, I'm going to talk about it somewhere that you can easily find, not on some shady social media site. I'm Dr. Sanjay Gupta, helping you live a better life.
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1: At the Denton Day on Twitter. It's Denton Day sitting in for Josh Graham on a Thursday, now Friday morning on Westwood One Sports Night. You can chime in on our talk and text line, 310-840-4910. That's where we find Corey in Baltimore, wants to weigh in on the Aaron Rodgers situation, the belief that Aaron Rodgers is going to be back in Pittsburgh this upcoming year. Corey, what's up, man?
2: Yeah, good morning, man. Just want to piggyback off that, man, for that fan, man, that called and asked about the Drew Aller situation, man. I'm a diehard Colts fan, you know what I'm saying? And the one thing I want to say to him is, like, just take us for an example. You know, when we had Peyton Manning, you know what I'm saying? Like, they drafted Andrew Luck. After Andrew Luck, we didn't have a quarterback at all. But at the same token, he needs to remind himself that that's the reason why they drafted Mason Rudolph. If I'm not mistaken, Mason Rudolph went between the second and the fourth round, and they drafted him to become right behind Roethlisberger. Mason Rudolph turned out to be absolutely trash. So why not, you know, give Howard and Al a chance to see if they can prove themselves? So if Howard can't do it, maybe Al can do it. If Al ain't do it, then I don't know. But Aaron Rodgers is a human eggplant, man. That dude attitude for us, everything is just completely off, man. So I hope they make the right move just for the city of Pittsburgh, man. That's all I got to say.
1: Corey, I appreciate it. You can say human eggplant? That's a new one. Mason Rudolph was drafted in the third round. I, generally speaking, am always in favor of taking swings at quarterback until you get a hit. But it is odd when you go around preaching that you love Will Howard as much as you do, which they have done as an organization, and then draft another quarterback. That could just be a sign that maybe McCarthy doesn't love Will Howard as much as Mike Tomlin loved Will Howard. So maybe that's the tea leaves that we need to read there. Great games in the NBA. Let me rephrase that. Great game in the NBA. The Thunder and the Lakers was not so great, and that's just become a who can cry the loudest about the officials, which is ironic because Oklahoma City is in that game, and they are usually on the good side of the officials, but even they were crying after the game. Not a lot of crying about the officials in the first game, and thank God, this was a much better basketball game between the Detroit Pistons and the Cleveland Cavaliers for everybody not named James Harden. But for Detroit, they're the ones that we got to focus on first because they proved that they are a championship-level team. It has always felt like that it was Boston's to win before Boston got eliminated, and then once the Celtics got eliminated, it opened up an opportunity for the Pistons, the Magic, and for everyone that's still playing in the Eastern Conference playoffs. But after watching two games, and specifically the game that took place on Thursday, Detroit is a much better basketball team than Cleveland. Much better in every single aspect of the game. And a large reason is because Cade Cunningham is sensational. The way that he played in the fourth quarter on Thursday was nothing short of amazing. It's what superstars do. He was making plays on offense. He was making plays on defense, blocking shots, coming away with steals. He's making the right pass down the floor. He had himself a double-double in the game, but watching him in the way that he would seek out matchups against a James Harden, the way that he would find who James Harden was guarding, I mean, in the fourth quarter of the game for Detroit, their objective on offense was pretty simple. Hunt James Harden. Find who James Harden is guarding, and then give the ball to them. And sometimes that was Tobias Harris. And watching Tobias Harris in the third and fourth quarter back down both James Harden and Donovan Mitchell was actually a thing of beauty. In 2026, I did not think I would be enjoying watching Tobias Harris as much as I have been, but there were moments where he would get the ball near baseline and effectively just tell James Harden and or Donovan Mitchell, he did it to both of them. He say, I'm going to put you right here on my left hip. I'm going to back you down in the post on my left hip, and then I'm going to spin baseline, get to my right side, and I'm going to hit a jumper in your eye hole. And he would tell them that, and then he would do that to them. And watching that sequence take place, and then watching the sequence take place where Cade Cunningham, after watching Tobias Harris hunt James Harden for a little bit, decided, that looks really fun. I would like to hunt James Harden for a little bit to see if I can get some offense going. And then he would do just that, and Cleveland had no answer for it. They had no answer for it. Their answer was to put their center on Cade Cunningham. If you don't believe me, this is literally what they did. In the final 5 minutes of the game, it's a three-point game. So just about 5 minutes, like 5:13. It's a three-point game, and Cade Cunningham has the ball at the top of the key, and in front of him is Jared Allen. And in every scenario, in almost every scenario, you're going to take your MVP point guard, matched up with this big, tall center, and say, this is going to be 2 points, maybe three if he can get to a foul. We're going to get everybody out of the way. Move. Don't be near the paint. And we're just going to have our guy attack. And instead, what they did was, we don't want Jared Allen in this situation. We want to send a screen to force Cleveland to switch to get James Harden on Cade Cunningham, so Cade Cunningham could take a lovely walk in the park to the basket, because James Harden cannot stay in front of him. And it popped me huge. A minute later, literally the next possession, but a minute later in the game, they tried the same thing. Only this time, Jared Allen said, I am not switching, because this is not working with James Harden. So he made the conscious effort to, when they came to screen, Jared Allen said, I'm fighting through the screen. Harden, you are going with the screener. I'm fighting through the screen, and I'm going to stay on Cade Cunningham. That has to be an embarrassing feeling. The liability that you have to be on defense for the center to be like, actually, it's better for us right now in the late stages of a playoff game if I guard the point guard, because you are not capable of doing so on defense. I mean, Harden has become borderline unplayable. I don't know how Cleveland is still convincing themselves that they are better with him on the floor, because all four of my eyes, I wear glasses, all four of my eyes do not see them being better with James Harden on the floor. Now, Kenny Atkinson, to his credit, defended his, we'll call James Harden a star. I think he's a fleeting star, but he defended his star. Here's what Atkinson said about James Harden after the game and putting him in better spots.
3: Yeah, I feel, you know, I on me. You know, he took two shots in the second half. I'll put that on me. We tried to. I think the idea in the second half was to push the pace, you know, and try to play quicker and get the ball up the court. And he was doing a great job getting off it. But our offense isn't at a point now, like, when him and Don get off it, it should come back to them at some point. You know what I'm saying? You know, and I felt that didn't, both him and Don, you know, didn't kind of circle back to him. So we got to look at it. We can't have our Hall of Famer taking two shots in the second half. I'll take that one.
1: Some of that has to be on James Harden too, though. You have to be more aggressive. And the problem is, when James Harden was at his best, his career was built off of twitch and chicken wings. By chicken wings, I mean using his elbow to push. Everything that people today feel about Shai Gilgeous-Alexander, James Harden walked so SGA could run, because he was doing things that were far worse. It was constant push-offs. It was the constant use of the elbow, the chicken wing, as it's called, to create separation, and then using the twitch that he does naturally have as an athlete to get himself just a nice sliver of space to get a shot off. Well, the twitch is not there anymore because he's older, and the chicken wing just doesn't work anymore. He's been using that move for like 10 years. People don't fall for it anymore. They know what his move is. He is working every time that he is sitting there dribbling the basketball. He is working for the step back. Everybody knows that. He's not the guy that is now driving to the cup anymore. He's working for the step back. And when you know that he's working for the step back, it becomes a whole lot easier to defend him. Like, at the very least in Houston, he could get you with a step back, but he could also get you in the air when he thinks like he's going for the step back, and then he's just going to dribble around you, get to the hole, he's going to get fouled in the process, and it's basically a three-point layup. He just doesn't do that anymore. So you add the fact that his offensive game is not nearly as good as it was. His defensive game has never been spectacular, but it's even worse than it always was. He's unplayable. And Cleveland put all of their stock into him. When they traded for James Harden around the time of the trade deadline, it felt like, hey, this is the piece. And they were never a James Harden away from winning a championship. Nobody is a James Harden away from winning a championship. He's not a championship-level player. He's a really good basketball player that at the peak of his powers was very entertaining to watch. But his style of play has never been conducive with winning a championship. And it's even more apparent when you look on the other side and see Cade Cunningham, whose style is exactly that. I was very critical of Cade Cunningham at the end of the regular season, and specifically in the first four games of the series against Orlando, because he was a high-volume shooter. And I generally do not like high-volume shooters in the postseason because it never really works. Harden is an example. Russell Westbrook is an example. Harden's teammate Donovan Mitchell is an example. The reason that Donovan Mitchell has never made it to a conference championship in the West or the East is because he is a high-volume shooter. In elimination games, he tends to go takeover mode, and the problem is he's putting up sometimes 40-plus shots, and he's only making 14 of them, and you can't win with those numbers. I kind of thought that Cade Cunningham was transitioning in a way to be one of those kinds of guys, and then something clicked with him when they got down 3-1 against the Orlando Magic, and he decided, I'm not going to be a high-volume shooter. I'm instead just going to be the best player in basketball. Because there hasn't been any player that's been better than Cade Cunningham in that four, now five-game stretch. He was unbelievable tonight. Plays on defense, plays on offense. In the fourth quarter, he completely took the ball game over. Here's what Cade Cunningham said after the game on his fourth quarter performance that led Detroit to being up 2-0.
4: I just want to win games. You know, it's been a lot of games down the stretch where it's tight and you know, we gotta have productive possessions, balls in my hands, and I gotta make plays with it. So, you know, I think that's where it comes from, is just trying to make the best play. Obviously, the pressure and the moment or whatever the word is I'm looking for, it's high stakes at the end of the game is what I'm trying to say. And you know, you gotta make plays. So I think all of that stuff fuels me, but. You know, I was just trying to do the best by my team and make sure that, you know, I'm helping my team the best way I can is what I'm doing, trying to do.
1: Cunningham at 12 of his 25 in the fourth quarter. I mean, you want to talk about a guy that not only understands the moment, but is not afraid of the moment. That is him. Not everybody. I think a lot of players think they are fourth quarter players. There's a very small amount of superstars that are legitimate fourth quarter players in a way that Cade Cunningham is. And he has now showed us this on a consistent basis. They did not have an answer for him. They didn't. They didn't have an answer for him. They didn't have an answer for Tobias Harris. I'm done with the series. If we could wrap this thing up in three games, I'm perfectly okay with that. This is five games max of a series. Maybe Cleveland gets one when they go back to their home floor. But outside of that, that's it. Detroit is too good of a basketball team. They are far too deep. Cleveland does not have the necessary depth. It felt like for a large portion, their offense was better when Dennis Schroeder was on the floor. And that's exclusively because James Harden oftentimes was not on the floor. Your second best option right now in Cleveland is costing you games. There's nothing you can do. It's not because he only shot two times in the fourth quarter, the second half. That does not matter. He shot 3 of 13. Did you really want him to get more shots? Like, were you watching the game and saying, man, I wish James Harden, who has missed 10 shots already, would be shooting the basketball more? He missed every single three that he took. Every single one of them. He only took four, but he missed every single one of them. At no point was I watching the game and thinking, I want him to be more active in the game. I wanted him on the bench. I wanted him to be away. Get somebody else on the floor and just allow Donovan Mitchell to attempt to salvage this. Because even when Cleveland got close in the third quarter, they weren't really all that close in the fourth quarter, though there was a bit of a back and forth. It never felt like Detroit was going to let the game slip away. Never. Every single time they made a run, Detroit just kind of took it on the chin and they just kept moving. And that's the real tell of a championship style of team. And I didn't think that the young Detroit Pistons, who were still very new in the playoff space, I didn't think they were going to be the ones that would handle that well. I thought Cleveland would. You have Donovan Mitchell that's been in a playoff series for what feels like every single year of his career. And as much as I clearly am not a fan of James Harden at this stage in his career, this is a dude that has playoff experience. Jared Allen has playoff experience. All of the guys on this roster for Cleveland, they're not new to this. Yet they just can't get any sort of consistency going. They just can't put the pieces together. And the more that I watch Detroit, the more that I love their roster construction. Didn't love it in the series against Orlando. It was just a bad matchup. But Cleveland has nobody that can defend Cade Cunningham. Spoiler alert, I don't really think that New York or Philadelphia does either, with the one exception being OG Anunoby. But he has a hamstring injury that we don't know when he's going to play. And do you really, if he does, if you do get OG back, if you are New York, when the Pistons and the Knicks square off in the Eastern Conference Finals, it's going to happen. When you do get OG back, do you really want to put him immediately on Cade Cunningham, knowing that the hamstring is going to be a little tender? I don't think that they have anyone that can guard Cade Cunningham. What impressed me maybe a little bit more than the performance of like a Tobias Harris, I mean, Cunningham was the most impressive. I love Danis Jenkins. Off of the bench for Detroit, 26 minutes, 14 points in 26 minutes. But it felt like every time he was on the floor, Detroit was playing positive basketball. He brought a level of energy that teams would sell organs for to get off of their bench. I cannot tell you how many teams that feel like they are championship-level teams but are petrified to sit guys because they know once they pull a majority or any of their starters that their offense hits a wall. The ability that Detroit has to put Jenkins in the game and feel completely okay is a very, very nice luxury. He reminds me of what Bruce Brown was for the Denver Nuggets, where he's not ever going to be a starter, or more likely than not, at least on this run, is not going to be a starter, but he is going to maximize every single minute that he plays. That could be 14 minutes in a game where you just don't really need him. That could be 26, like it was on Thursday night, where you needed him. He was a fun spark of offense that he gave to your group. He's a quick dude. I mean, you get that dude in transition, you're not stopping him. He is just sprinting down the floor, attacking the rim, shooting the three. Championship teams have one of these guys on their roster, and Detroit has their guy. I still don't know that I would love them against anyone in the West, whether that be OKC, Minnesota, or San Antonio. It's not going to be Los Angeles. Sorry to the Lakers fans. I don't know that I would love them against one of the teams in the West, but I would love to see them against one of these teams in the West. Just to see what it would look like, because I was so wrong on what I thought Cade Cunningham was. He is excellent. Excellent, excellent, excellent. And maybe the craziest thing is that I still don't think he has played to the peak of his powers in either of the first two games. And that should scare Cleveland, because he was great tonight, 25 and 10, right? Great tonight, and he can still play significantly better. And that is a terrifying reality if you're Cleveland. So you're shifting into Giannis mode in like 5 days. By the time game four is done, they're going to be putting packages together to see, hey, what is Giannis going to look like here? We're down 3-1 or they're swept. I still think they're going to get one. We're down 3-1. The Harden thing is not working. We gotta go get Giannis. Let's go get Giannis to see if we can pair him with Donovan Mitchell and we can keep Donovan Mitchell around for a little bit. I'm excited, though, for the inevitable Pistons and Knicks series. It's going to be epic. The Knicks and the 76ers are in action later tonight. Now that it is Friday, we also get the Spurs and the Timberwolves. Very excited to be on air at the end of the Spurs and Timberwolves later tonight. You got me tomorrow, too. I'm Denton Day. I'm sitting in for Josh Graham on Westwood One Sports Night on a Thursday, now Friday morning, and then ultimately Saturday morning as Well, when we get back, we will do what is becoming a new staple of the program, a little bit of weird but true. It's also the final call for some phone calls, 310-840-4910, 310-840-4910. Anything you want to weigh in on that we discussed over the course of the night, we will get to when we return. Don't go anywhere. It's Westwood One Sports Night.
0: One of the biggest question marks this offseason, Texans quarterback C.J. Stroud. After revealing a new look at a leader frame, can the former number two pick return to elite status and secure a new deal? Westwood One Sports.
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18: 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We will do a little bit of weird but true, including a weird but true that happens to involve one LeBron James. So we will get to that momentarily. We got a couple more calls that we want to squeeze in, though. Ryan in Ontario wants to jump in, defend his Canadian king. Ryan, what's up, man?
19: Hey, how are you doing today, pal? How are you?
18: I'm doing good, man. I'm doing good. Hope you are, too.
19: Oh, pretty well. I want to give love to SGA. He's from Toronto, Ontario. I just can't wait for LeBron to retire, to be honest. Like, he's 42, can't play back-to-back. His son, Bronny, should not even be in the NBA because his dad drafted him. That's my grand opinion. So,
18: I appreciate it. I think Bronny got some minutes tonight. Not a lot of minutes tonight. He got a whopping 2. Did have an assist, though. Made the box score. There you go, Bronny. It does stun me that people are still, like, upset about the Bronny thing. I couldn't care. I have to be honest. Did somebody potentially lose out on an opportunity at a roster spot? Maybe. There are 29 other teams. There's soon to be 31 other teams once expansion hits. if Bronny actually plays now anyway, too, so it doesn't really bother me. He went to the G League and he hooped in the G League. He was one of the best players in the G League, so if you're still going to get mad at, there are plenty of other things that I would very readily get upset at LeBron James for. The Bronny thing is not that. I don't really care anymore. At the Denton Day, if you want to chime in, you can continue to text the show. No more phone calls the rest of the way, but you can continue to text the show. We did have a couple of texts about the Draymond Green exchange with Charles Barkley that we discussed. That whole situation is a very interesting look at kind of what it takes to be in this particular profession. So there's a bunch of people that texted and said, Denton, didn't they have a little bit of a past with one another? And the answer to that is yes. Chuck and Draymond have kind of gone at it a couple of different times, but it's never been a past that I would describe as not liking one another. Charles Barkley, his entire role is to entertain. And in part of his entire role, people are going to get upset because he is going to make a lot of jokes. And there have been plenty of times where Charles Barkley has made a joke about Draymond Green. There's been plenty of times that Charles Barkley has made jokes about people that are not Draymond Green. Ask the entire city of San Antonio. Ask the entire city of Galveston, Texas. He doesn't pull punches with these sorts of things. Now, he did make some really funny comments about Draymond Green. You are a liar if you did not laugh at the triple single comment that went viral a couple of years ago when Chuck was describing the stat line of Draymond Green in the game. Calling something a triple single is legitimately hilarious. If that's what Draymond was upset about, so be it. But the thing is, they've done other shows before, which is why I know it's not like a hatred thing. And I think Charles Barkley is a big enough basketball fan to recognize the importance of Draymond Green, the importance of Draymond Green to the Golden State Warriors and their championship runs. And to an extent, I think that Draymond Green is self-aware enough to look at Charles Barkley and be like, he's one of the best players ever. He's a Hall of Famer, NBA 75. He won MVP of the league. I understand what he built to the game. Like, this is not like a Draymond Green Austin Rivers situation, which, by the way, is like the lousiest beef between two media members that is happening right now. Now that Draymond is technically a media member, those two guys going back and forth, I got no time for it. I think what happened with Draymond and Chuck was just, it's jokes on television, and then Draymond phrased a joke wrong, and everyone came to the defense of Charles. That's literally all that it was, because we've seen them do this before. They did it at All-Star appearances when they were on set together. They crack jokes. And if you're going to be, like, if Draymond wants to transition ultimately to doing television full-time, post-playing career, which it feels like he does. That's why he does a podcast. And honestly, I've said this before, I like Draymond Green's podcast. I'm not a loyal P1 listener, but I will listen to it from time to time. And I think if you're a really good basketball fan, like a big basketball fan, there's some interesting stuff that is said on the Draymond Green podcast in relation to actual X's and O's in basketball stuff. But if he wants to transition to this full-time, you're going to have to be the butt of a joke every now and again. That's the entire relationship between Shaq and Charles. It's the butt of the joke. They joke on each other until one of them gets upset, and then they start to do the name-calling thing, and you know, Shaq will mention how Chuck never won a championship. And it's like an old argument, but when you poke Shaq just the right way, you see the side of him. That's kind of what they were doing at Draymond yesterday. So we had somebody text us and be like, hey, I think that might have played a factor into it. Another person texted us saying it's even deeper dive. They aren't friends. They have a checkered past. I remember a fight between the two of them. That's like asking Jordan about Isaiah Thomas. Could you imagine that soundbite? That was Frank from Colorado Springs. I do not think that Draymond and Chuck is Michael and Isaiah. I don't. Michael Jordan has for years not even acknowledged the existence of Isaiah Thomas. I think Draymond and Chuck are cordial. Are they best friends? Probably not. Are they calling each other to say goodnight? Unlikely. But I think they're cordial enough to do television together. And again, I do think there is a place of respect that both of them have for one another it might be designed a little bit differently than how you respect some of your friends, but I think they're cordial. I think it was literally just a poorly phrased joke from Draymond Green. All right, so I wanted to get to some weird but true, because I stumbled across a stat today that involves LeBron James. That is one of the craziest things that I have seen. Plus, there was a retirement in the NFL that I have to share some stories about. But I'm starting with weird but true. I stumbled across this today getting ready for the show. Weird but true is that LeBron James, this season, had 143 dunks for the season. This is measured. This is like uber advanced statistic. You have people that track the amount of dunks that a player has. LeBron James had 143 dunks in the 2025-2026 season in his 40s. That is more dunks than Derrick Rose had in his entire career. I was stunned reading this statistic. Derrick Rose is credited with having 119 dunks over the course of his NBA career, which is nearly 30 less than what LeBron had in his in a season where he's in his 40s. How is that even possible? When I think of Derrick Rose, I think of the dunks. I think of the one dunk that you probably think of where he cocked that ball so far back behind his head that I think it legitimately touched his back between his shoulder blades before he eventually threw that down. Off the top, I was trying to jog my memory. I have a decent memory when it comes to like weird sports moments. And I'm trying to jog my memory. Like, what Derrick Rose highlight do I remember that didn't involve him dunking? And I could not think of two. I could think of one. I could not think of two. I think when you think of Derrick Rose, non-dunk highlights, the shot, ironically, against LeBron James and the Cavs in a playoff game, off the glass, iconic at the buzzer. Like, that shot is an iconic shot. I remember that about Derrick Rose, but every other single highlight that I think of when it relates to Derrick Rose is about dunking the basketball. So the fact that LeBron had more dunks in this season alone than Derrick Rose had in his entire career was absolutely insane. Before we end up putting the show to bed, big news out of the city of Washington, D.C. that needs to be shared, because I don't think people understand how insane this particular story is. Taylor Heinicke announced his retirement on Thursday on Instagram. I don't know how much people outside of the D.C. area care about Taylor Heinicke. What I can tell you is that people inside the D.C. market care way too much about Taylor Heinicke. This is a guy that became a local legend in Washington, which really showcases how down bad the Commanders, then Washington football team, he was never a member of the Redskins, Washington football team, it showcases how down bad they have been. You might be able to guess by the way I'm setting this story up. I liked Taylor Heinicke. I never loved Taylor Heinicke. He had a great playoff moment against the Tampa Bay Buccaneers in the year that Tom Brady led them to a championship. But I would describe the Taylor Heinicke run in a run that was very similar, but on a much smaller scale. Whenever I have talked to people who were around during the era of Tim Tebow, the same thing routinely comes up. He's not good when I watch, but he wins games. And at a much smaller level, because the Tebow thing was a legitimate mania, Taylor Heinicke was never that, but he was kind of that in D.C. And I would watch Taylor Heinicke play football, and I would be like, this is not good. But he would still come away winning games. And it never really made sense to me. There was one play, and I tweeted this. You can find it on Twitter at TheDentDay, where the Commanders, or the football, I don't know, whatever the hell they were called at the time. There's so many damn names that I have to keep track of here. But the Taylor Heinicke-led Washington football team was playing the Minnesota Vikings, and Taylor Heinicke threw a pass into triple coverage, and it was such an atrocious pass. It should have been intercepted, and it was not intercepted. Because, and I kid you not, like, this is literally on my Twitter. If you have not seen this play, I would highly encourage you to go watch this. He threw the ball into triple coverage, and it resulted in a touchdown because one of the Minnesota Vikings ran into the official who was down there like 40 yards down the field, ran into the official, tripped, and in tripping, forced Harrison Smith off his path to the ball, and actually forced Harrison Smith to trip into the other defender. So Taylor Heinicke throws a ball into triple coverage that then every Minnesota Viking defender basically ends up on their back, and somehow the ball lands in the hands and the arms of Curtis Samuel, who then takes it into the end zone for a touchdown. I was never a believer in like dark magic until I saw this play. I was never a believer in witchcraft until I saw this play. And then I realized that Taylor Heinicke has done some sort of deal with some sort of witch in the greater Washington, D.C. area, because there is no way, shape, or form why that play should have existed in any capacity, and it did. It's the most memorable thing, the second most memorable thing I have of Taylor Heinicke. The first memorable was the game against Tampa Bay. He retired today, though, so go watch your Taylor Heinicke highlights, and just know when you are watching Taylor Heinicke highlights that Denton Day from Westwood One Sports and the Washington, D.C. area referred to him as like the D.C. version of Tim Tebow. Never made any sense, and you have people still to this day that will die on the sword that this guy should have gotten more opportunities in Washington. Their quarterback is now Jayden Daniels. I would sell a kidney to keep Jayden Daniels upright and healthy, and there are people that will constantly be in my Twitter mentions being like, they should bring Heinicke back. They shouldn't. It's a great story, though. He's sleeping on a couch, studying to be a math major, and then ended up being an NFL quarterback. There is something cool about that. I more so hate the fans than I do him. He feels like a fine person. But the fans, the Heinicke Hive, as we call them in D.C., I don't have hair, but if I did have hair, I'd be pulling it out when I listen to them. When we get back, update you on some scores from the NHL and Major League Baseball, including a team that is just on a roll at home. Plus, we'll put the show to bed. It's Westwood One Sports Night with Dende.
17: Patrick Mahomes, ACL tear late last year. No playoffs in KC for the first time in 12 seasons. But now, Andy Reid says the three-time Super Bowl MVP is on track for OTAs. Could Mahomes really be 100% by week one? Westwood One Sports.
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18: 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Hockey score, Carolina is just running through the entire NHL. They beat Philadelphia 4-1. They're up 3-0 in that series. They're a perfect 7-0 through their first seven games in the postseason. They're mauling the opposition. It sure feels like it's their Stanley Cup to win, at least out of the Eastern Conference. You know, we'll see what happens once you actually get there. I don't know that anyone is going to be able to stop the run that Carolina is currently on, though, right now. I anticipate that they're going to win game number four and make it a clean 8-0 in the first two series of the postseason. In Major League Baseball, the Cubs won their 15th in a row at Wrigley Field. I mean, the Cubs have been a fun team to watch in the early portion of the season in baseball. I don't really care too much about records. Usually, certainly not before Memorial Day. I don't really care about MLB records until like the second week of June. Usually, I think I'll look at them for the first time and really analyze it come Memorial Day. You got to get the first few, you know, weeks and first month or so out of the way. But Chicago winning 15 in a row at home is certainly nothing to sneeze at. I don't care what point in the season that ends up happening. I do think that the NL, with some of the injuries that the Dodgers have faced, is at least a little bit more competitive. I don't know that they could beat the Dodgers when push comes to shove, but you got to play some of those games at Wrigley Field. And if you are protecting your home the way that Chicago is, there's something special going on there to start the season in Major League Baseball. Ben Strober is my producer for the day. We did a little bit of a switcheroo. Obviously, no Josh Graham today. Josh will not be here tomorrow as well, so that means you get me for Free For All Friday. But Ben's going to help us do what the producer of the show normally does on a day like this, and that is put the show to bed.
8: One thing, Denton, that people should know about me is that I'm a big fisherman. I was just out in Montana fly fishing, catching a ton of big brown trout, rainbow trout. But I like to fish in the D.C. area as well. That's how you and I know each other, is obviously locally here in D.C. If you want to go fishing in the D.C. area, you got to find different places to go, whether you're on the Potomac River, whether you're going to a random pond, and usually that requires you to hike through tall grass. And when you hike through tall grass, the number one concern that everybody would have in this instance is ticks. You got to check yourself for ticks. You don't want to get Lyme's disease, right? That's the number one tick-borne illness in the U.S. It affects thousands of people every single year. They can have really bad long-term effects. So that's something that I've avoided my whole life. You don't want to get ticks. But you don't have to just worry about the one main tick that causes Lyme's disease at this point, because now there's the Lone Star tick, which actually gives you an allergy to red meat. And I think that's unbelievable because, one, Lyme's disease is horrible. Like, it'd be such a brutal thing to have to go through. I've known people that have experienced it, and it was awful for them. It put them through hell for, like, 6 months. But to not be able to sit down and eat a steak because you got bit by a tick, I think is absolutely insane. And now it's something I'm really worried about. Every time I go fishing, I'm like, I don't go in my shorts anymore. I go with pants every single... I'm more afraid of this tick and the ability to not eat red meat anymore than I am of, like, the previous tick and getting Lyme's disease.
18: I actually know somebody that got bit by this tick. I thought you were about to soft launch the fact that you have Lyme's disease, and I was going to be terrified. I was like, no, please. I don't want Ben to have Lyme's disease. Also, just generally, for those that are not in the D.C. area, don't put your skin in the Potomac River. It's very disgusting. But I actually do know somebody that got bit by the Lone Star tick, and they can't eat red meat. They're married to one of my wife's best friends. So he and I have become friendly over the course of the past few years. And you know, they came to our wedding last year, and because they can't do red meat, they also went vegan for a little bit just to like adjust. And I think they're slowly now adding like eggs and chicken back into the diet. But at the time of our wedding, they were not. And I could not fathom, like, because during the wedding time, because his wife is best friends with my wife, she was also very heavily involved from the bridal side in the planning of the wedding and the execution of the wedding. So they were around a lot for, like, the meals and all those sorts of things. And it really, like, I'm not vegan. I don't really have any plans to be vegan. I did, for Lent this year, try to not eat meat on Friday, and that was really tough. I almost said that was hell. That was not hell. Not during Lent. But that was really, really tough. I could not imagine doing it forever. And like watching him have to not... Look, man, we had some good food at the wedding. We made sure the wedding food was up to par. And part of that wedding food was steak. I can't imagine going through it, like not being able to actually eat it. If it's your choice, that's one thing. Because then you could just choose to come back and eat, you know, red meat of any kind. But to literally be allergic to it, that doesn't make... It's like hard to compute from my brain's standpoint. And like, I guess it's a mutation from the tick. Like, I'm not sciencey enough to understand how any of that works.
8: It's so many different things as well that you'd be eating that you'd have to be giving up. You couldn't eat like a ground beef taco anymore. You couldn't eat steak, obviously. You couldn't have a burger. What else is a red meat dish? Just any standard thing you'd have that have ground beef in it. Or any type of cow meat. Like, I just think that would be so brutal. I guess for someone especially like me, ground beef is like a pretty big staple in my diet. You can find it in anything. Things that are supposed to be healthy, things that aren't supposed to be healthy. Red meat is associated all the time. So it would be a massive change in my life if I couldn't have it whatsoever. So now it's just an extra thing I have to worry about.
18: It also becomes a crazy case of like cross-contamination. Because like I don't know how it's impacted, but like when you're allergic to something, it really shouldn't be touching any other thing that you eat. So, like if you're going out to a restaurant and you're going to a place that's a grill, well, odds are you'd have to have whatever dish you get, if it's chicken, if it's anything else, you'd have to have that cooked completely separately because there's going to be some form of cross-contamination with the beef on the grill, and that's going to completely ruin your situation, lock you up a little bit. There's so many things that we have to worry about, which, by the way, I want to make sure that I close the show saying this, because tomorrow is potentially a very, very big day. The Minnesota Timberwolves play basketball, and it's big because I like watching the Spurs and the Timberwolves play basketball. It's also big because there is an opportunity for Rudy Gobert to speak to the media, and I think it is very apparent, and it should be like top priority. I never want to police journalists in the questions that they can or cannot ask an NBA player, because I think it's very important to have a lot of journalistic freedom in what you can ask players. But I am begging and pleading, whoever is in the media room, if Rudy Gobert speaks later today, Don't ask him about the hantavirus, the hantavirus, whatever the hell the thing is called, because the last time we asked a dude, this dude about a virus that could potentially cause a lot of wreckage,

0: they reside in. And in fairness, Virginia is a big state. I just know that they live somewhere near me. Just because. That's just my luck. They're going to come in contact with this rodent infestation disease, and then they're going to bring it back and spread it in the neighborhood in which I live. Joy to the world, man. Just so unbelievable. But just don't ask Rudy Gobert. Leave him alone. Ask him about pick and rolls. Ask, you know what? I bitched today on the show about hating people when they bitch about officiating. If you want to ask Rudy Gobert about the officials, ask him about the officials. Just don't ask him about no virus that has left people stranded on a cruise ship in the middle of the ocean because we don't know how to handle it. And that's how I'm going to wrap this up for the show. Big thanks to our guy Ben for producing the show. Big thanks to our guy Oliver for running the ship out of our Culver City studios. And big thanks to everyone that interacted. The calls, the texts, the tweets, the fun ones, the nice ones, the mean ones. We love them all. That's it. I'm back tomorrow. Enjoy the rest of your day.
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14: Sometimes you can tell a lot about what someone wants to do offline by looking at what they do online. Let me tell you about Pinterest's first parenting trend report. Pinterest is a huge platform. They have 600 million monthly users, 80 billion searches per month. The report found a shift from the iPad kid era to now, when parents are actually more interested in real-world adventures and hands-on activities. The Global Trends and Insights lead at Pinterest told us, families are thoughtfully designing childhoods rooted in creativity, intention, and meaningful experiences. One psychologist we spoke to said he sees this as a reflection of parents' desire to build core capacities in their children: resilience, curiosity, self-regulation, empathy. These things don't grow automatically, but are built through lived experience. I'm Dr. Sanjay Gupta, helping you live a better life.
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1: It's Westwood One Sports Night with Denton Day at the Denton Day on Twitter. Live look in from the Lakers and Thunder. It's a 9-point game. The Lakers did get it down to a 5-point game, and then the Thunder just pulled away just a little bit. There's been like 8,000 reviews in this one. I mean, the officials must be getting paid by the minute the way they're going to the monitor. I'm starting to really, you know, there's a lot of holes you can kind of poke in the Oklahoma City Thunder. Alex Caruso is really getting on my nerves. This dude be complaining about everything. I know there are some players in this particular series that complain a lot. One of them is sitting on the bench in street clothes for Los Angeles. LeBron has issues with complaining. Well, Alex Caruso studied under the school of LeBron James when it comes to complaining. This is a guy that somehow drew a technical because Devin Booker was going to save a basketball in round number one against Phoenix. And he complains after everything. And it's very, very annoying. We'll keep you posted on this one as the game continues. I don't think that Los Angeles is going to get it a whole lot closer the rest of the way, but we shall see. It's a 10-point game now with 6:20 remaining. But my expectation is that Los Angeles and LeBron are going to be down 0-2 by the end of this one. It is Westwood One Sports Night with Denton Day. We got news out of the NFL involving a quarterback. Aaron Rodgers is going to meet with the Pittsburgh Steelers today. It's now 12:01. It's the 8th of May. May the 8th be with you on the East Coast. Aaron Rodgers is going to meet with the Pittsburgh Steelers to discuss his future. And it was reported out of Pittsburgh that the expectation is that Aaron Rodgers is going to play quarterback for the Pittsburgh Steelers. Is that a good move? 310-840-4910, 310-840-4910. It seems to me like Pittsburgh has lost its identity a little bit. They are behaving like Aaron Rodgers' side chick, right? The way that they are just waiting on him to get the text message that he is interested in them again is quite honestly baffling. You know, for such a long time, the Pittsburgh Steelers have been like this pillar of the NFL. They've been such a well-run organization, looked at as one of the best-run organizations in the NFL, and they had this tendency to constantly do things correct, to constantly do things right. And as I've aged, and as I've watched the past 5 years unfold, I'm beginning to realize that doing things right was really just kind of lucking out. They lucked into Ben Roethlisberger being a guy and a dude for as long as he was. Because ever since they've lost Ben Roethlisberger, this organization has been an absolute S show. Just a complete lack of direction. And the Aaron Rodgers waiting for him really shines a light on how little control they actually have of their future. And that's a very scary thing, and it should be a very scary thing if you are Pittsburgh. This isn't even an anti-Aaron Rodgers thing. I actually thought that Aaron Rodgers was halfway decent in 2025 for a guy that was 41 who turned 42. He's now 42. By the end of the year, he will turn 43. What are you doing putting your eggs in that basket? And what are you doing waiting to put your eggs in that basket? Not even waiting, you're actually pleading to put your eggs in that basket. You're coming up to Aaron Rodgers and saying, please, Mr. Rodgers, we would really like it if you can carry our eggs. That sounds oddly sexual. It's not intended to, but we would really like it if we can put our eggs in your basket so you can be our quarterback in 2026 at the beautiful age of 42 years old. How do they not have a better plan? They have been doing this weird quarterback, like country line dancing, where you're just switching partners every song. They've been doing this now for 5 years. If what is being reported ends up being correct, and Aaron Rodgers is signing with Pittsburgh tomorrow, or today rather, and then he is going to be their quarterback one for week number one, that is going to be the first time in 5 years that Pittsburgh has had the same guy start the season at quarterback in consecutive years. They had Aaron Rodgers in 2025. They had Justin Fields in 2024. You remember Russell Wilson, but it was actually Justin Fields that started the season, and then Russell Wilson eventually became the starter. It was Kenny Pickett in 2023. It was Mitchell Trubisky in 2022, and then Ben Roethlisberger in 2021, and then it was Roethlisberger for a number of years from that point on. But Rodgers is going to be the first quarterback in Pittsburgh, assuming he signs tomorrow, that is going to be their week one starter in consecutive years since Ben Roethlisberger. How has that happened? How is an organization that is widely known as one of the best run organizations in the entire National Football League over the course of its history, how are they so bad at quarterback? So bad at getting that position right. They have had zero plan. Zero. And at least when you look across the league, there's a lot of teams that have really awful quarterback situations. But you can point and say, well, at least you have a plan. At least you have some idea. The Jets, at least you have a plan to where if Geno Smith doesn't work in 2026, you are positioned in the 2027 draft that is anticipated to be a really good NFL draft. You put yourself in position to get your quarterback of the future if Geno Smith does not work. Right? Like you can just go down the list of teams that you think have bad quarterback situations and they can, hey, you have a plan. Hey, Tennessee, Cam Ward was not the greatest in year number one, but at least you have a plan on how to get him better, on how to allow him to grow and to flourish. Hey, New Orleans, Tyler Shuck was in year number one. We saw a little bit, don't really know what he is, but at least you have a plan. The Steelers, their plan is a 42-year-old. And then maybe Will Howard becomes something, but you have no idea if Will Howard is going to become anything because you're not putting him on the field. Where is the plan there? Because if you bring Aaron Rodgers back and he plays like he did in 2025, you're not going to be in a position to take a big swing for a quarterback in the NFL draft in 2027. You're going to have to hope that it's very similar to what it was in 2024, where there's like seven dudes that go in the first round. And my guess is that there are not going to be seven guys that go in the first round in 2027. I think there's going to be three or four that are highly touted, and that is going to be it. There's going to be a big break between whoever four and five is, and that's going to be a second round or maybe a late trade back into the first round kind of a deal. But I don't know that Pittsburgh is going to be in that position. The only time that they tried to get a quarterback in the first round in those 5 years, they picked the worst draft that you could possibly pick and took a swing on Kenny Pickett, Mr. Small Hands out of Pittsburgh, because he was somewhat local and he did a weird fake slide move in an ACC championship game that had everyone in the country up in arms because it was radically dangerous. That was the entire highlight of his career, and you said, this is going to be our guy. And then he was not your guy. It blew up completely in your face, and then you had to go the veteran route with a Justin Fields and the veteran route with a Russell Wilson and a veteran route with an Aaron Rodgers. There is a financial component to this as well, because Aaron Rodgers was not highly paid in 2025. He was like the 22nd highest paid quarterback in terms of total cash on a contract in 2025. But he played above average. I'm not going to sit here and tell you that Aaron Rodgers was awesome in 2025. That would be a lie. But he played above average. He played really above average for a guy that was 41. But are you going to pay him a lot of money at 42? We don't have a large history of watching quarterbacks play into their 40s. There's been like 13, 14, 15 dudes that have done it, but we don't have nearly enough of a sample size to adequately pinpoint how on a year-by-year basis you decline at that age. There's just not enough data to be able to figure that out, right? Like Brady was really good, but not everybody is Tom Brady. Aaron Rodgers might be somewhat close to Tom Brady because from a talent perspective and a longevity perspective, I feel like those two things are comparable, but he's also still not Tom Brady. Tom Brady is in a class of its own. So it's radically unfair and radically stupid to point like, well, Tom Brady could do it, so clearly Aaron Rodgers can. That's idiotic. So we have no idea what Aaron Rodgers is going to look like at 42 years old. If you're Pittsburgh, do you still feel like you're a championship team? Because Rodgers isn't nearly good enough to be a championship quarterback at 42. But he's also not nearly bad enough for the season to suck and put you in position to get a quarterback in 2027 that could end up being the next Ben Roethlisberger of your franchise. They have no plan, and it baffles me. If I'm Aaron Rodgers, I don't even know that I want to go back to Pittsburgh, to be honest. I'm walking into that room and saying, you better pony up. I got underpaid and I outperformed my contract in 2025. If we're going to do this again, you seem to need me a lot more than I need you. I'm Aaron Rodgers. I could just do Pat McAfee hits, get paid $2 million and live a really good life. I show up every Wednesday for like 16, 17, 18 weeks. Maybe we'll extend it into the postseason. I'll do 24 weeks, get $2 million, and then I can go do whatever the hell it is that Aaron Rodgers does the rest of his week. Live good, hang out with your wife, get paid well, and not get beat up. Pittsburgh needs him more than he needs them. He also has other options. Apparently, Arizona is an option that I had not even considered. They have this weird quarterback situation where they drafted Carson Beck. They have Jacoby Brissett, who Jacoby Brissett has threatened to hold out because he wants to be paid as if he is going to be a starting quarterback. This is, I don't blame him. He's kind of squeezing a final paycheck out of the NFL. Well, their new coach, Matt LaFleur, brother of Mike LaFleur, or Mike LaFleur, brother of Matt LaFleur, was on with our guy, Jim Rome, talking about the potential of Aaron Rodgers landing in Arizona.
2: Aaron Rodgers still has not committed to the Steelers, which begs the question, is he not sure whether or not he wants to return and play, or is he considering other teams? Do you have an interest in Aaron becoming an Arizona Cardinal?
3: You know, honestly, Jim, right now we're focused on the guys that we got coming in. You know, you got the unit that we have with, you know, Gardner and Jacoby and Slovis. And then we draft Carson Beck in the third round. He'll be here Thursday. Finally, we're trying to do some Zoom stuff. So we got a room that we're excited to work with. And that's solely where my focus is.
1: So he didn't say no. I mean, you want to take Aaron Rodgers and have him like teach Carson Beck. That's effectively what like a bridge quarterback is. When you have this young guy who's very green and he can learn from Aaron Rodgers for a year, and then Aaron Rodgers can leave and then you can put the young guy in. Pittsburgh doesn't seem to want to do that. Maybe they don't believe in Will Howard enough at this point. I don't know how you can think that Will Howard is just going to come in and be awesome. And even if you did want to test that theory, wouldn't you want to do that now? Like, wouldn't you want to, ahead of a draft class that you know is going to be good in 2027, wouldn't you want to see what you have in the guy that you drafted from Ohio State after he won a national championship, just to see if there's any inkling that he might be the guy of the future, and that the answer to that is no? Well, hey, we sucked because he was not very good, and now we are in a position to where we can draft a guy. Arch, Sam Leavitt, Lenore Sellers, any of these dudes, whoever ends up playing well in 2026 gets drafted very highly at the quarterback spot in 2027. There could be somebody that comes out of nowhere like Fernando Mendoza did this previous year in college football. Whoever that is, though, wouldn't you want to put yourself in a position to go and do that? I don't understand the getting on the knees for Aaron Rodgers if I were the Pittsburgh Steelers. It just, my brain cannot compute that. Smart franchises are always thinking 2 to 3 years in the future. Even if they don't execute the plans, they're always thinking 2 to 3 years in the future. It doesn't, to me, seem like Pittsburgh has a 12-month plan, let alone an 18-month plan, let alone a 24, a 36. It feels like they are just grasping and trying to keep their head above water and hoping that Aaron Rodgers is going to be a sufficient float jacket to give them enough time to breathe and get their wits about them. I wouldn't bring him back if I was Pittsburgh. I'm testing what I have with Will Howard. I'm smart enough to know that I'm not a championship team in 2026. I'm going to see what the young kid can do. And if the young kid stinks, well, then I position myself to eventually get the next dude that'll hopefully be the face of the franchise moving forward Instead, you're going to go get Aaron Rodgers. You're going to be just good enough to miss out on the next quarterback. And then Rodgers is going to be 43 years old, and you're not going to give – you're not bringing Rodgers back for 43. This should be – if Aaron Rodgers plays his age 42 season, that should be it. Ride off into the sunset and then go enjoy life. He always wants to talk about how much he enjoys doing things outside of football, traveling. Guy got all the money in the world. He can travel anywhere. Aaron Rodgers is going to be done, it feels like, after this year. Maybe he tells him he's done today. I don't know. I didn't even really consider that. Maybe he tells him that he's done today. But he's done after this year. You might as well just say, hey, go play for Arizona, bro. Go hang out in the desert. Go hang with the scorpions, the cactuses. I love Arizona. That Phoenix area is fantastic. Aaron Rodgers, I'm sure, plays a lot of golf. Not a better place to hang out for a few months than the Scottsdale area where you're playing a lot of golf. It's a beautiful area out there. You can go hike. You know, hike Camelback Mountain. It'll be awesome. Go hang out over there. We're going to test this Will Howard thing out. What would you do if you're Pittsburgh? 310-840-4910, 310-840-4910. Would you bring Aaron Rodgers back, or are you going a different direction? We'll take some of your calls when we get back. Plus, we are nearing a conclusion in the Lakers and Oklahoma City game. Do the Lakers have a chance at tying this thing up? I'll tell you next on Westwood One Sports Night.
0: The Astros have one of the worst records in baseball. And now superstar Carlos Correa is out for the year. After 12 straight postseason appearances with four pennants and two World Series titles, is Houston's dominance finally over? Westwood One Sports.
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6: A better life with Dr. Sanjay Gupta.
7: In recent years, scientists have really dialed up the urgency to understand PFAS, sometimes referred to as forever chemicals because of how long they take to break down. The latest study found these chemicals may be aging men in their 50s and 60s a bit faster than men who are younger or older or women of any age. Experts we talked to said the accumulation of PFAS may lower testosterone levels in men, impair sperm quality, and increase risks of testicular and kidney cancer. Women, it seems, just seem to be able to clear PFAS faster. Now, whether you're a man or a woman, trying to limit your exposure is a great idea. Three ways to do that. Filter your drinking water. Don't use non-stick cookware like Teflon, and avoid fast food packaging, which are sometimes coated with these chemicals. I'm Dr. Sanjay Gupta, helping you live a better life.
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8: At the Denton Day on Twitter, our conversation right now, should the Steelers bring Aaron Rodgers back for another year, or should they see what they have? I'm all aboard seeing what they have with Will Howard in 2026. Probably know about halfway through if the Will Howard experience is going to be good or not, and then if it's not, you can see what you have in Drew Aller, and then you'll probably have a good idea if the Drew Aller experience is going to be good or not, and then by that point, you will either have an answer at quarterback or you will know that you need to find an answer, and then you're ready for the 2027 draft. What say you? 310-840-4910. You can tweet me at the Denton Day. That number is a talk and a text line. I'll read some of your text messages on the topic as well. We're going to start in Santa Cruz. That's where we find Steven. Steven, what's up, man? You're on Westwood One Sports.
9: Hey, what's up, brother? I'll just hate to do it, but I think the perfect fit, they didn't give him a fair enough chance in Tennessee. I think the perfect fit with the type of quarterback that the Pittsburgh Steelers are looking for, Will Levis. I think just go watch his tape. He did show big time flashes in Tennessee, but then the whole thing just went all sour with the GM and our owner, and we just don't know how to handle things up in Tennessee.
8: Steve, I appreciate the call. I'll tell you this. Will Levis became a meme factory at the end, and I think that has, fair or unfair, that has scared some people away from the Will Levis experience. I would say this also about the Steelers situation. You have enough in-house to where I don't know that you need to go and get somebody else before the draft. You have enough in-house. It's about figuring out if what you have in-house is going to be good enough moving forward. Like, I look at the idea of Will Howard, and Will Howard is 24, about to turn 25. Do you really want to make him sit for 2 years? We don't really have a large sample size of guys that have sat in for multiple years. We've had guys that have sat for 1 year and then turned out to be very, very good. And there are many instances where I think that having a guy sit for a year is a positive experience. And I think long-term, it might be beneficial for the quarterback. We don't really have a great sample size of what it looks like for a guy that sits for 2 years. Because eventually, at year number two of the sitting, it's because they haven't showed enough, especially in this particular scenario, where it's not like you're locked in financially to Aaron Rodgers long term. You could very easily move off of him and say, no, this is Will Howard's team. We're going to give him a shot, see if what he has, and the reason why we drafted him, which is, you know, the way that he played at Ohio State and winning a championship. We'll see if he learned enough from a year under Aaron Rodgers' tutelage, which from everything that we have heard from Pittsburgh, Rodgers is a fine teammate. We heard some things in his time at Green Bay that suggested otherwise. There were some things in New York that suggested, you know, some friction with various people in the building. But everything that we've heard in Pittsburgh has been that he's a fine teammate. Everybody likes him, gets along well with everybody, and it's all good and well. But I'd be really open to seeing if Will Howard can do it. Because the worst thing that you could do is keep the guy for 2 years, sit him for 2 years, and then you end up playing him in his age 26 season, and he's never played before. It's your first real go. You missed on the 2027 draft because you were too good. And Aaron Rodgers, if he stays healthy for the entirety of the year, with the defense that Pittsburgh has, is going to have you just good enough to be outside of the top 15 in the NFL draft, flirting with the potential of a playoff spot late in the season. Whether you get there or not, I don't know. But he's going to have you flirting with it. You're going to miss out on the 2027 draft. You're then going to have to see if Will Howard actually has it at that point. And then it's kind of pie in the sky because you're putting a 26-year-old out there for his first real NFL go-round and just hoping that it ended up working and hoping that he learned enough from Aaron Rodgers without actually really knowing. It's a pretty scary place to be in, and it does potentially set your franchise back for a number of years. Then, oh, by the way, you're doing it with Mike McCarthy, who Mike McCarthy is about as average of a coach as you are going to get. Constantly undisciplined. I think he and Rodgers could be a good mix together. I don't know if he and Will Howard will. I don't know if he and Drew Aller will. You know, Aller is another fascinating guy in this conversation because I didn't forget this. Maybe you didn't forget this, but in the off chance that you did, and the NFL draft in 2025, like the day of the draft, there was a story that came out and said if Drew Aller was in the draft this year, he's the top quarterback. He was not in the draft that year. He went back to Penn State in the hope that he could win a championship, had that game against Oregon, went wrong. Then they lost a bunch of games, and he didn't even finish the season because of an injury. But at one point, he was viewed as a top three pick total, number one quarterback in the class. They get him at a what I would call a discount draft-wise. But the thing is, Drew Aller has always been the guy who at Penn State was the promise of potential that never lived up to the potential. So are you going to put your eggs then in the basket if the Will Howard thing doesn't work out? Let's just say you do this Aaron Rodgers bridge situation. Hey, we're going to have you be the bridge to our situation and hope that Will Howard ends up being awesome. If that doesn't work, are you then going to go the Drew Aller route? It just feels like if you're going to do that, do it now. There's no reason to push off the idea of waiting and seeing if these quarterbacks are good when you can do it in 2026. And then if they're not good, you set yourself up for 2027 in the draft, draft a guy, arch, whoever it ends up being, and then you're good. You can chime in on the YouTube chat as well. We're streaming simulcast live on YouTube. Got a great group of people in the YouTube chat. Pine Needle hits me up and says, Drew is an absolute stud. They know what they're doing. He just got the East Coast people being silly. Hey, man, listen, I gave in to the hype with Drew Aller when he was in college. I really had faith in Penn State this year, and I just didn't see it. And I had faith in Penn State last year, and I just didn't see it. Maybe somebody can take him to the next level. If I had to guess, I don't think that's going to be Mike McCarthy. In a perfect world, if I'm thinking about a Drew Aller possibility in Pittsburgh, or Will Howard, for that matter, if I'm thinking about one of those two guys, I would have loved to pair them with a young offensive coordinator that specializes in scheming guys open. They exist in the NFL. A lot of them exist in college. In fact, Will Howard played for one in Ryan Day, who is one of the three best play callers in the sport, also had a very talented roster at Ohio State. But if I'm taking one of those young guys that I think has real good potential, I'm doing my absolute best to pair them with a guy that can scheme dudes open. I don't see Mike McCarthy as being that. I just don't. He had a really good run in Pittsburgh, thanks largely to Aaron Rodgers and a bunch of really good wide receivers, including at the end, Davante Adams, when Davante Adams was cooking. Some of that was with LaFleur, but a lot of that was with McCarthy, too. Yeah, Jordy Nelson, who was a really, really good wide receiver. So maybe McCarthy gets credit for some of those things. But when I think of guys in the NFL that really excel in making the quarterback's life as easy as possible, at least in 2026, I don't view McCarthy as that. Because if he was that, Dallas had all of the talent in the world when he was there. And they could never put the pieces together. So why would I then trust him to be the guy to take Will Howard and Drew Aller and or and turn them into something? This goes back to the comment that I made about Pittsburgh being the side chick to Aaron Rodgers. It felt like the McCarthy hiring was in a way to appease Aaron Rodgers and be like, hey, we got your dude. You know, I know you guys didn't end on the greatest of terms when he got fired in Green Bay. Time heals the wounds. Would you like to come play for him? And Rodgers is going to play for him. I fully expect that it is going to be Rodgers playing quarterback for Pittsburgh. I just fully believe that that's a very stupid idea and they need to not do that. When it's time to rip the Band-Aid, you have to rip the Band-Aid. And for Pittsburgh right now, they are in the position where they're looking at the Band-Aid. It is going to stink, and it's going to suck, and we are going to suck before we get better. We're going to have to rip this Band-Aid off. It's going to hurt. If it's on a position in your body where there's some hair on the body, let's say the Band-Aid's on your leg and you got some leg hair, that hair's coming with it. It's going to stink for a little bit, but you got to do it. Got to be the adult, rip that bad boy off, and then allow the body to heal, which in this case, the body is your franchise. Allow your franchise to heal and get back to a position where you are at the top of the NFL. Because right now, Pittsburgh is not. They're at best third in their division. I think Aaron Rodgers is going to immediately make them better than Cleveland. But Baltimore and Cincinnati, even with a new coach in Baltimore, even with Cincinnati, who you're hoping and praying finally has both a defense and an offensive line to protect Joe Burrow, you're third behind them, above Cleveland. But do you want to be playing patty cake in the sandbox with Cleveland while you watch, for years to come, while you watch Baltimore and Cincinnati get to go on the slide? No, you see a slide, you're like, hey, I want to go over there. Oh, it's big and red and like twirls. That's sick. I'd much rather do that than sit here playing patty cake with the kid that eats glue in class that Cleveland is, because they are a bunch of idiots. I mean, their quarterback situation is even worse because they're about to run Deshaun Watson's bum ass out there. Like, weird sex scandal or not, he just is objectively a bad quarterback, and they're about to run him out there because they don't think that Shedeur Sanders is very good. So, like, you're positioned with them. Like, oh, no, this is not where I want to be. We hold ourselves in such high esteem, and we're partners with Cleveland right now. 3108-404-9910, 3108-404-9910. I'm Denton Day. You can tweet me at the Denton Day. We've gone final in game number two, Thunder and Lakers. And the Los Angeles Lakers are down 0-2. I mean, this one, we kind of had the idea in the third quarter that Oklahoma City was going to pull away. And pull away they did. Not even a close one in the fourth quarter. One team is objectively better, the other team is not. It was the third quarter that made the difference, but one team is objectively better, and it should scare Los Angeles that they're down 0-2 while they've done a really good job on SGA. Only 22 points for him. Now, that was tied for the lead for the Thunder. But we've seen him go. They put up a graphic on the broadcast in the middle of the game. Towards the end. It was in the middle of the fourth quarter. Shai Gilgeous-Alexander was averaging 33 a game against Phoenix in the first series. To that point, which was a full game and then some, he'd only scored 33 points. Now, he went on to score a little bit more, so what that total number is going to be a little bit over 33. But he'd gone nearly two games and only scored 33, and his team was still up 2-0. It speaks to the depth and the roster construction from Oklahoma City. It also speaks to the weakness of Los Angeles. Austin Reeves went for 31, and it feels like it didn't matter. LeBron had a fine performance, shooting 50% from the field with 23 points, and it didn't matter. You got further away from Oklahoma City. They just don't have nearly enough to compete with a team that has everything. Oklahoma City has everything. They are the rich kid in school that whenever a new iPhone comes out, they're walking in with a new iPhone. They got the car at 16 and it was a nice one. It wasn't a used car. They didn't go to CarMax. They didn't buy it from a weird neighbor that you'd never met. They got a BMW. It's shiny. They got all the tools, does Oklahoma City. And the Lakers, who traditionally, historically, were what OKC is now, they got hand-me-downs. It's LeBron James and a bunch of hand-me-downs. Austin Reeves finally showed up. He cleaned the shoes off. But then it's a bunch of hand-me-downs. Right? Like, you can't constantly rely on Marcus Smart for consistent offense. That's not why you brought him in here. You said, hey, you're going to guard the best player. And if you can get us 8-12, we're going to live with that. But when we're now asking you to get us more than that, he shot 13 shots. Marcus Smart is not the guy that should be shooting at this stage in his career 13 shots. That's not his bag. Obviously, you didn't know that Luka was going to be out, but you've known that Luka was going to be out now for a sufficient enough time, and you have no answers. The Luke Kennard thing can only go so long. He had 10 points tonight. He was 4 of 5. Like, that was a really fun story in the first round. That story was never going to carry you to the promised land. Never. And they're just running the Luke Kennard thing back. This is a really, really tough way to watch, potentially, LeBron James's career end. We'll have more on that as the show progresses, because you have to start thinking about that. I don't think that LeBron is going to retire when the season is over, but he's been very quiet on that and at least left it up to the potential of that happening. I just think he's going to play somewhere else. But this is how you're going to send LeBron off as a Laker? You're getting the doors blown off? You're getting walked like a dog against Oklahoma City. It's just not very good. I'm Denton Day at The Denton Day on Twitter. When we get back, a new thing that makes the football watching experience significantly worse. I'll share that with you. It's Westwood One Sports Night with Denton Day.
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10: You know, one of the weirder things I've seen on social media lately is parents feeding their babies butter, like whole sticks of butter. They swear that it helps them feel fuller after meals and get a good night's sleep, among other things. There's actually something to this. You know, butter is full of fat, which a rapidly growing infant needs, but eating butter all the time results in, quote, boxing out other important nutrients they need as well. Spokesperson for the Academy of Nutrition and Dietetics told us she recommends half a teaspoon to a teaspoon melted and then added to a puree. Or as they get older, you can drizzle oil or melted butter over cooked vegetables, she told us. We never say just give butter by itself, and it's not the only source of fat she would recommend. Avocados, hummus, fish, they are great sources of fat as well, and also great foods to introduce. I'm Dr. Sanjay Gupta, helping you live a better life.
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15: 3108-4049-10, 3108-4049-10, at the Denton Day, where you can connect with me on Twitter. We're having a conversation about Aaron Rodgers. We're going to get back into the NBA postseason in a second. I made a comment in the previous segment saying that Mike McCarthy was hired to appease Aaron Rodgers. Josh chimes in the chat, says no, he was not appeased. He was not hired to appease Aaron Rodgers. Aaron Rodgers only has one more year max, and he said the Steelers hire one head coach every two decades. Well, considering Mike McCarthy is 62, I can't wait to see what he's doing at the age of 82. I promise you, they did not hire him because of his great success in Dallas. They hired him largely because he was connected to Aaron Rodgers, and they wanted Aaron Rodgers back. Aaron Rodgers, for all of his flaws as a person, is one of the best quarterbacks ever. and he puts butts in seats. And they love putting butts in seats. 310-844-4910. Mr. Positive on the line. You should be doing a victory lap, Mr. Positive, the way that your Pistons play tonight. How are you?
16: Denton, thanks for taking my call. Now, you want to talk about boom shakalaka, which means winning? Oh, yeah. We're suffocating the Cavaliers. They have no chance in hell, buddy. I got to tell you. But real quick, I got to give a shout-out to we lost a Detroit radio sports legend, Pat Caputo, who I refer to as Jump Shot Caputo today. He was around for 45 years, was all over the sports in Detroit, Hall of Famer, a voter, and I just wanted to say that. But getting back to the Pistons, wow, Denton. I thought this was going to be a lot tougher, but our defense is really suffocating their offense. And do you see any way, shape, or form that Cleveland has the ability to come back and beat us? I don't see it. What do you think, buddy?
15: I do see one chance, and that's if Cade Cunningham gets hit by a meteor. That's about the only chance that Cleveland has of winning that series because they cannot guard him. And more importantly, they don't have anybody that can play sufficient enough offense outside of Donovan Mitchell. You're not getting 23 from Jared Allen every day, and James Harden has been playing awful. Buns, booty cheeks. He is a tough watch in 2026, and that did not change tonight. 3 of 13, just awful, awful to watch. It's Westwood One Sports Night with Denton Day at the Denton Day on Twitter. I was perusing social media today, just looking for some things that I wanted to talk about. Generally, I don't like, I say perusing when I'm not doom scrolling. Sometimes I am doom scrolling. I was not doom scrolling today. I was very proud of myself. I was just looking for things that I can then turn into segments because it makes my life easier. And I stumbled across a story in relation to the NFL and the television, and I hate it. I think it's going to make our lives significantly worse. The NFL is attempting to sell its Monday night doubleheaders. They're no longer with ESPN, but they're now attempting to sell them to either YouTube TV or Netflix. Or the third option, which is they're going to sell it to both of them. And let me tell you this, if they're going to do it, they better get their head out of their ass when they start scheduling these things. Because the worst thing that you could do to a fan that would make life objectively tough on Monday night is to have one game on YouTube TV and the other game on Netflix. I, as a currently stand, hate the Monday night doubleheader. I think it's very stupid, unless it's a West Coast and an East Coast thing. But recently, the mothership has taken it. And they keep the word doubleheader, but what they really do is they stack the games. They say, we're going to start one at 7, and we're going to start a next one at 8:15. And that's not a doubleheader. That's going head-to-head. The idea of a doubleheader is back-to-back. Like when your favorite baseball team plays a doubleheader, they're not playing two games at once. They play one game, take a break, and then they turn around and play another game. ESPN has been doing the stacking bit. And if you want to watch both of them, you got to switch back and forth, or you got to go dual screen. Maybe you're fortunate enough to have two televisions, and you can put the one on one television, one on the other television. I would say that a good majority of sports fans have that luxury, but not everybody has that luxury. So the idea of now putting the Monday night stack, or the Monday night doubleheader, on two different applications, it effectively means that you as the consumer, one, have to have subscribed to Netflix, which once they get the NFL, their package, they're going to up that subscription price, and to YouTube TV, who once they get the exclusive NFL package, they're going to up their subscription price. So you're going to have to pay for the subscriptions, and then you're going to have to pay for multiple screens and multiple avenues to watch games. This is all a big ruse to take a bunch of money out of your pocket and make it a very difficult watching experience
17: because you're going to need to be focusing on two different things. Now, can we focus on two different things? We can focus on two different things. We do it all the time. It's not the most difficult thing in the world. Do you want to focus on two different things on a Monday night? The answer to that should be no. The thrill of Monday Night Football is fighting the Monday Night Blues. You're back at work as a 9-to-5-er. You had to wake up early, had a great weekend. You had to wake up early. You get home, get some dinner, and you get to relax and unwind by watching a good football game. That is the thrill of what Monday Night Football is. Maybe if it's your team, you then go to the game. And you get to enjoy the experience of watching a football game with 80,000 of your best friends, or maybe like 70,000 of your best friends and 10,000 of the opposing team's fans, and you hate them and you chant mean things at them, but it's all in good sport, right? That's the thrill of Monday Night Football. Having to subscribe to Netflix, having to subscribe to YouTube TV, having to buy a second television or a second tablet or another computer or watching it on your phone, which if you watch sports on your phone, man, good for you. God didn't bless me with the eyes to watch sports on the phone. This iPhone 16 that I got has a nice screen. I ain't watching sports on that damn thing. Don't give me a headache because I got Mr. Four Eyes over here. More power to you if you're watching those things on your phone. But when is it going to stop, bro? Like, when are we going to just get to... When is it going to be easy to watch all of the NFL? I just like the NFL. I don't care. I miss me with any of the article flexing, the Adam Schefter tweet flexing, when these deals get signed and it's, oh my God, the NFL get this deal and it's with $2 billion. Hooray. I'm so happy for you, the billionaire, that's getting $2 billion, while us, the consumers, now have to spend upwards of hundreds, if not thousands of dollars to be able to watch all of these things. YouTube TV is like 80, 90 bucks a month. So if you don't currently have YouTube TV, and these games are going to be exclusive onto YouTube TV, you're then, you have two options. You're pumping the 90 bucks in, or you're going to be a degenerate and find an illegal way of watching the games, which those do exist. Maybe you're going to go to a bar, you enjoy it, and watch a game at a bar. I'd say that's probably the best of the options. But it's so much work now for us as the consumer to have to do all of these things. I mean, even with the NBA, like tonight's games were on Prime, and it's going to be on Peacock tomorrow, and it's the constant switching. If you are, like, I do this for a living, so it's a little bit easier. My life entirely revolves around sports. But if you're the casual fan, are you willing to do all of these? It like really irks me when I see that they're going to start just adding things to these new packages. They're adding, hey, we should be so excited because YouTube TV is going to get their own set of games. Sick. I'm so happy for them. And we should be so excited that Netflix is going to get more games. They're going to get international games. They're going to get Thanksgiving Eve games, which, by the way, are you really going to watch a football game on Thanksgiving Eve if you're like a college kid? No, you're going to get drunk with your homies. Maybe it'll be on, but like Thanksgiving Eve should be a holiday.

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4: A better life with Dr. Sanjay Gupta.
5: In recent years, scientists have really dialed up the urgency to understand PFAS, sometimes referred to as forever chemicals because of how long they take to break down. The latest study found these chemicals may be aging men in their 50s and 60s a bit faster than men who are younger or older or women of any age. Experts we talked to said the accumulation of PFAS may lower testosterone levels in men, impair sperm quality, and increase risks of testicular and kidney cancer. Women, it seems, just seem to be able to clear PFAS faster. Now, whether you're a man or a woman, trying to limit your exposure is a great idea. Three ways to do that. Filter your drinking water. Don't use non-stick cookware like Teflon, and avoid fast food packaging, which are sometimes coated with these chemicals. I'm Dr. Sanjay Gupta, helping you live a better life.
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0: I get so annoyed with constant criticism of officiating. I know they stink. You know that they stink. I'm not a ref guy. I'm not going to sit up here and defend the officials, but it has become such a bore after every NBA postseason game for the loser to sit up there in front of a microphone and blame or point any sort of blame. Even if it's not full blame, you're just pointing any sort of blame in the direction of the officials as if that is the reason why you lost the game. There are going to be times where an officiating blunder costs somebody a game. That usually does not happen in an 18-point game. Usually, I could be wrong, but usually there is no 18-point play that the officials screwed up. So J.J. Redick got to the microphone after the Oklahoma City Thunder's 125-107 loss, and he took aim at the officials for the way they're treating one of his superstars.
1: Well, he gets clobbered on that one, you know, with Jalen Williams coming over trying to block the shot when he spun baseline on Dort. That was in that stretch as well. LeBron has the worst whistle of any star player I've ever seen. I mean, I've been with him 2 years now. You know, there's, again, the smaller guys, because they can be theatric, they typically draw more fouls. And the bigger players that are, you know, built like LeBron, it's hard for them. But he gets clobbered, and he got clobbered again tonight a bunch. And that's not like a new thing. That's not specific to this crew or, you know, this this series. He gets fouled a lot that doesn't happen. Guy gets hit on the head more than any player I've seen on drives, and it rarely gets called. So
0: I don't even think he's wrong. It's just the rush to the microphone. It feels desperate. And I don't like that kind of desperation. Los Angeles is a desperate basketball team right now. They're about to get swept. I don't think they're very good. I don't think they can hang with the Oklahoma City Thunder without Luka Doncic. And Luka Doncic is not walking through the door glass shattering like Stone Cold Steve Austin anytime in the near future. He might have to take another trip to Spain to do whatever he was doing out there. It's just not going to happen. You're not going to get Luka back this series without some sort of miraculous invention, divine intervention. He's not walking through there. The Lakers are not good enough to hang with the Thunder. I just hate the trend of blaming the officials for everything. Should LeBron get more free throws? Yeah, he should get more than 4 free throws in a playoff game. He should. I think you can objectively say that. But this, he has the worst whistle of anybody. I just don't know that I can fully get behind that as any sort of rhyme or reason as to why the game didn't go your direction. Now, again, like JJ is correct in that LeBron James does not get nearly as many free throws as you think that he does. He's averaged just over 5 a game this year. A lot of that is because he shoots a lot more jumpers. That's one of the reasons he's prolonged his career. But I'm just using the JJ point as more of this overarching trend that I've seen in the NBA. I'm a staunch defender of the NBA. I still love the product. I don't buy into all of the ridiculous nonsense. I don't watch as much in the regular season as I once did when I was a kid, but I don't have as much time because I'm an adult and I have things to do. I still love the NBA. I think playoff basketball is the best version of basketball that you're going to see in the world. It's better than the NCAA tournament. It's better than the Olympics. The quality of basketball is significantly better in the postseason. It has become so unbelievably obnoxious that everybody just wants to sit and tattletale on the officials. It doesn't matter if you're going to Twitch, if you're going on an Instagram Live. I mean, what Jaylen Brown did, just calling out Embiid for flopping when he was also flopping, is disgusting. It is. I mean, Donovan Mitchell called out the officials for not getting enough calls after game number one. And then he didn't attack the basket in game number two. So you're making this plea, this ask of desperation. Because really when you're asking, what you're doing when you go up there is you're basically just asking the refs to give you more foul calls. Hey, I noticed that I didn't get as many foul calls as I would have liked to get. Which, by the way, there's never been an NBA player or a basketball player of any kind in the history of the game that thinks they get too many foul calls. That does not exist. There is no limit. I should shoot 50 free throws if it was really up to me. But just the constant going and doing it and then going and asking for the calls and then not acting on asking for the calls. I don't understand what the premise is. What do you eventually look like? What are you looking to gain from just the constant, I need more foul calls. I need more foul calls. LeBron has the worst whistle of a superstar in history. He has the worst whistle of a superstar now. Trust me, in the prime of LeBron's career, ironically enough, when J.J. Redick was competing against LeBron James, he did not have the worst whistle in the history of the NBA. I would argue that the refs were very quick to blow the whistle for LeBron James. In some of those years in Cleveland, he was attempting 10 free throws a game. At a point where 10 free throws in a game was asinine. So I don't buy that. LeBron was asked about the officiating following the game. Here's his take on the officiating in the Lakers 125-107 loss.
2: We spoke to JJ post-game. He was pretty irate about the officiating. We saw you have some discourse with the refs as the game went on. How do you feel like the officiating was a factor in those runs that they were able to put together?
3: We're down 2-0.
4: JJ said that of all superstars that you have the worst whistle that he's ever seen. Why do you think that is?
0: I guess he handled it a little bit better in that he didn't necessarily sit up there and make a bunch of excuses. I'm sure he's not thrilled with the officiating. I see his body language. I get it. And again, there's no NBA player that's going to love their officiating. No one in the history of the game. Anyone that says they do is lying. Anybody that tries to convince you that actually there was somebody who is perfectly fine with the officials is also lying. That does not exist. But I like the way that LeBron handled that a lot more. They're down 2-0. And they lost by 18. Sure, a call might have aided to a run or stopped maybe a run that Los Angeles was going on. There's merit to that. But you still lost by 18. It's not like you lost by 4. It's not like you lost by 7. You lost by 18. You don't have the offensive firepower. Free throws are not to hang with Oklahoma City. Because in this entire series, the guy that hasn't been living at the free throw line is Shai Gilgeous-Alexander. He's shooting more free throws than everybody else. That just is what he is as a player. But it's not like he's shooting 20. He shot 9. A superstar getting 9 free throws in a playoff game seems like a pretty healthy number to get. So if I'm Los Angeles, I'm looking at this and being like, we just don't have it. And the reality, broadly, is that this is LeBron's final series potentially as a Laker. In fact, I would go so far as to say this is definitively his final series as a Laker. Whether that's retirement or whether that is taking his talents elsewhere, a return to Cleveland to go play with Steph in Golden State. Maybe he wants to reunite with Pat Riley in Miami. Wherever LeBron wants to take his talents, I don't imagine that he is going to be playing for the Los Angeles Lakers by the start of next season. So it does kind of suck in a sense that this is the way that he goes out in Los Angeles with this superstar that they traded Anthony Davis for, who cannot stay healthy in the postseason, in Luka. We're not even going to see him in the postseason this year because there is no single chance that he's back before game 4. And I don't think this series is going more than that. So you're not going to see Luka. You had a season this year where LeBron's still playing at a high level. You had the hope and the optimism, if Luka stayed healthy, that he was playing at a really high level. To have that ripped from you has to suck. But to have no help and to have the roster constructed in such an odd way. You know, Reeves played better tonight than he did in game number 1. It would have been really, really nice if he had the game 2 performance in game number 1 because then this series would be tied at 1-1. But he did not, and that's just something you have to live with. But Rui Hachimura is a fine third option, but he's not a third option on a championship team. DeAndre Ayton is your starting center in 2026. Marcus Smart is your starting point guard in 2026 because of the Luka stuff. If Marcus Smart is coming off the bench, that's a great lineup. him starting because of the Luka injury sucks. And I would hate, I'm very much, when it comes to the LeBron stuff, I am pro, soak this bad boy up. I want, I'm talking full retirement tour. It should be obnoxious. It should be over the top. It should be everything. You are one of the best players that has ever played the game. I want a full retirement tour. So I don't think that LeBron James is going to retire at the end of this year. I don't. I want him to just lean into it. I want him to be so unbelievably over the top about it. I don't think he's going to retire, but I do think he's done in Los Angeles. And this is a very, the LeBron James Los Angeles Lakers run is going to be a very, very weird thing to look back on, because you have one championship, but it was in the bubble, and we don't have to sit up here and pretend. None of us view the bubble championship as a legitimate championship, even if it had way more difficulties than a normal championship did, which it did. You're playing in a room full of nobody. That's a really difficult thing to do, playing basketball with no cheering and none of that. And so, the bubble had a select, very odd amount of complications that made it arguably tougher than a normal championship, but I don't care about that. That's not a normal championship to me. The players are starting to recognize that, not a normal championship. So his one championship in Los Angeles was the only weird one in the history of the NBA. And then outside of that, it felt like it was a lot of shortcomings in the postseason for one of the greatest players of all time, who still had great productive years in his time in Los Angeles. I mean, his worst year was this year, into his 40s, and he still averaged 27-6. Or 27-6. That's pretty substantial. It's just a very, very odd way to see him ride off into the sunset in Los Angeles. I hope that he plays with Steph Curry, if I'm being honest. Let's just get one run where we get LeBron and we get Steph, and just kind of, see what happens. It looks really good in the Olympics. Let's just see what happens if you can do it over the course of regular season, and then Draymond gets to play with his idol, because the Draymond bit has gotten, really odd. We didn't talk about this last night with the Barkley thing. I happen to like Draymond Green's podcast. I happen to like Draymond Green on television, because I think he's actually pretty good on television. Did he really think that Charles Barkley sucked in Houston, though? I know I'm part of the younger generation. Even I knew that Charles Barkley was really, really good in Houston. They didn't win a championship, but he didn't suck. And they were still competing in a way that the Golden State Warriors are not doing right now. Very odd situation. 310-840-9-10, 310-840-9-10. It's a talk and text line. John wants to weigh in from Arizona on the LeBron James situation. John, what's up, man? You're on Westwood One Sports.
5: The Lakers are blessed that they got the money and they paid LeBron, and that's why he's still playing. And he is the best of the best. And yes, at age 41, well, heck, Lakers know. We had Kareem Abdul-Jabbar. He was the last man up the court, but we had a good surrounding people. So, God bless LeBron. The Lakers are going to still pay him.
0: I don't think they're going to pay him, John. I appreciate the call. I don't think they're going to pay him. There is friction between LeBron and Lakers ownership, partly because LeBron likes to have a lot of control, and most places that he's played in have given him a lot of control. But there is some clear friction. Weird, articles that came out earlier this year. He didn't get traded because I don't think he really wanted to be traded, but eventually they are going to let him go, and it would be better if he then gets to decide where he wants to play, but I don't think he's going to play for them in 2026 and the 27 season. We got a couple of text messages, 310-840-4910. That's a talk and a text line. We got one guy texting me saying the Thunder in the head of the LA Fakers. They're manhandling them. J.J. Redick agrees that the Thunder are manhandling the Los Angeles Lakers. I don't know that I would ever accuse the Thunder of manhandling a team. I feel like they might complain their way to get a bunch of things because they have a lot of complainers on their team. SGA is terrible with it. He's awful with it. Caruso is awful with it. Those are the two worst on the team. Chet Holmgren's kind of whatever. But SGA is becoming like super obnoxious about his complaining about it. And I've talked at length about Caruso. I think Alex Caruso is a great player. He is getting obnoxious with the way that he constantly complains for things. Like, buddy, at least with Shai Gilgeous-Alexander, he's an MVP. There are levels to this. You got to know your role a little bit there. I don't like watching Alex Caruso complain about things the way that he does. We got another text at the text line. Shout out to OKC. Late backdoor cover of the 15.5. Kudos to you. I was terrified to play that number. I did not play that number. I broke one of my rules. Scared money don't make no money. So I did not play OKC laying the 15.5. It would have been a really smart decision for me to play OKC laying the 18 or the 15.5. So that one's on me. We'll take some more of your texts, some more of your calls, 310-804-4910. We'll also continue to get back to the Aaron Rodgers discussion. Should he be the answer in Pittsburgh? He's going to meet with the Steelers today to discuss what his future looks like. Your phone calls on that subject when we get back. It's Westwood One Sports Night with Denton Day. Don't go anywhere.
6: Patrick Mahomes, ACL tear late last year. No playoffs in KC for the first time in 12 seasons. But now, Andy Reid says the three-time Super Bowl MVP is on track for OTAs. Could Mahomes really be 100% by week one? Westwood One Sports.
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13: There's something I'd like to talk to you about today, something that's been circulating on the internet that's become a real problem. Deep fake videos of me endorsing products that I've never even heard of and I have no relationship with whatsoever. Let me tell you clearly, these videos are scams. They are designed to take your money. Now, a couple things you should keep in mind. If something sounds too good to be true, it probably is. When you look at these videos, if they don't seem natural, if there's something off about them, the audio or the video, it's probably AI generated. And if you come across something that does pique your interest, see if you can find evidence of it from other sources. I promise you this, if I discover something incredible that you need to know about, I'm going to talk about it somewhere that you can easily find, not on some shady social media site. I'm Dr. Sanjay Gupta, helping you live a better life.
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1: At the Denton Day on Twitter, our talking text line 310-840-4910. That's how you can chime in with me. We're on Westwood One Sports Night across 350 markets. We're live on Sirius XM as well. We're simulcast on YouTube. You can see my face, my bald ass head on our YouTube. Interact with us in the comments. Pete puts on YouTube that Denton flops more in his pickup games than OKC does in games. Well, joke's on you, Pete. If my feet are inside the three-point line, it's a miracle, and you should buy a lottery ticket because your boy ain't going towards the cup in a pickup game. Dead-eye shooter, though. 310-840-4910. Frank in Colorado Springs wants to weigh in on the LeBron James and NBA topics. Frank, you're on Westwood One Sports. What's going on?
2: How you doing, Mr. Denton? God bless you, and thank you for taking a short time to talk to me.
1: Of course.
2: First, I want to say, if I have a couple seconds, you got to slow down. Some of us drink.
1: What are we drinking, Frank?
2: Adult beverage, dad beers. Let's just say dad Kool-Aid.
1: All right, there you go.
2: But, you know, where I was at with it, I was just trying to... I'm a hooper. I play ball, you know. And on that stage, we watch superstars, the best in the world, execute their skill. You know, just like any other business, you're going to leverage everything you have to get the results you need. You know, so you got to give these guys pause, man. You got to give them they're using what they got to, they're at the top. At this point of the season, they're at the top of the league, the best in the world. Mm-hmm. So you may flop, you may argue, you may, you know, Draymond Green the game a little bit, but that's their job. That is literally their job. And they make good money doing it, so... That's the only thing I wanted to say, and I just wanted to hear what you had to say in response to that.
1: Yeah, I appreciate the call, Frank. That's a good, astute point. But here's my thing. A lot of these guys, the problem that I have with most flopping is that a lot of the guys are good enough to where they don't need to. And I feel like there's a lot more people that feel that way as well that maybe haven't been able to articulate that. The problem with watching Shai Gilgeous-Alexander is that he can do all of the things that make him an MVP and that make him one of the best players in the world without doing the flopping. So you add the flopping to it and it becomes obnoxious, it becomes tough to watch. You add the complaining, like Luka is one of the best players that has ever touched a basketball from a skill position. But we know more about his game because he constantly complains. And the complaining then leads to him not getting back on defense and putting his teammates in a bad spot. And it allows to transition points for the opposition. So it's the fact that a lot of the guys are so unbelievably good at actually playing basketball, but they allow the other things, as you mentioned, like I'm never going to get angry at somebody for leveraging some of the things that they're really good at. But the flopping and the complaining, you can still be good without doing those things. Look, all superstars are going to get called floppers. Like, that just is. I do happen to think that OKC goes above and beyond in most instances. But Shai Gilgeous-Alexander is not the first person to do this. In fact, he picked up the baton that James Harden placed on the ground after his Houston years because he was the worst at this. And then, ironically, before it was James Harden, it felt like it was LeBron that was the worst at this. The guy that J.J. Redick said had the worst whistle of any superstar he's ever seen. I guess he wasn't watching in LeBron's first years in Miami and then in Cleveland because LeBron was the guy that did this. So you can point to a lot of superstars that get the treatment that Shai Gilgeous-Alexander or got the treatment that Shai Gilgeous-Alexander is getting now. I just think you can win without doing that because you know when LeBron didn't do that, when he started winning championships in Miami, and then particularly the championship that he won in Cleveland in 16, he wasn't getting massive whistles. In fact, to that point, that championship year, outside of his rookie year, that was the least amount of times on average that he got to the free throw line in 15-16. He just adjusted his game a little bit. 310-840-4910. You can tweet me at the Denton Day as well to get in contact. That number is a talk and text line. We'll go back to the phones. We'll go to California. We find our guy Thomas, who wants to weigh in. Thomas, what's up, man? You're on Westwood One Sports.
3: Hey, thanks for taking my call. I appreciate it. Obviously from California, admittedly biased Warrior fan here. So I'm going to stick up for a couple of my guys. Just a couple quick points as far as the fouls and the worst whistle. I would argue that Steph is right up there, if not more. That guy gets beat up more than any player I've ever seen. And again, being a smaller guy, I think LeBron, like even Shaq, he used to get fouled all the time, but there's not a whole lot of sympathy for a guy that's huge. So at that point, I'm with you, LeBron on the Warriors. I would love to see it. It might not be enough at this point, but boy, I wouldn't want to miss a minute of that. That'd be amazing. Just imagine LeBron and Steph and Green. That would have to be the highest IQ on a basketball court in history. And then I want to defend, maybe I haven't heard the latest whether Dre's spoken again about the Barkley comment, but I have heard a different angle of it. And my opinion, Draymond is usually very articulate. I think what he was actually saying was not talking about Barkley's game in his last year with the Rockets, but more so of just a guy ending his career in an odd jersey. I think Dre was speaking more about his desire to retire wearing only one jersey, you know, staying with the Warriors the rest of his career. So I think that was just an awkward way of saying that. I might be wrong, but like I would compare it to, like, you know, I'm 65 years old and collected baseball cards my whole life, and my least favorite baseball card of all time was a 74 Willie Mays in a Mets uniform. So I think that's kind of, that's a roundabout way of thinking. I think that's what Gray was talking about. I might be wrong, but
1: so here's my rebuttal to that point, Thomas. I appreciate that, because I did think of that. You know, when I first heard the comments, I didn't know that he was necessarily trying to dig at Charles's actual playing in Houston. The problem with that is that Charles had already played for multiple teams at that point. You know, he'd played for Philadelphia and Phoenix. So while he was ring chasing, he said that. I don't think there's anything wrong with that when you have an opportunity. Also, when you have an opportunity to go play with Hakeem Olajuwon, you're going to take it, right? I mean, those Rockets teams were really, really good teams. So I've never faulted Charles for doing that. I thought Draymond, what they were doing last night with Draymond, and this is kind of what they do. They were poking him a little bit. When you have Draymond on the set, you're going to poke him a little bit. That's kind of what makes inside the NBA what it is because they constantly do that. I mean, if you look at some of the favorite moments or some of the best moments in the show's history, is they were just poking and prodding at Shaq, and then Shaq blows up. It's very similar in a way that the Draymond did last night. I just think he should have articulated that better. If he meant he didn't want to wear another jersey, it should have been articulated as, I would like to do something that most people don't do, and that I don't want to wear another jersey. I don't just want to go hopping around teams the way that you did in Houston. But saying he doesn't want to look the way Charles looked in Houston, Charles was still pretty good in Houston, right? Like he still had numbers that were far better than statistically than what Draymond is doing from a points and production standpoint. He still had those numbers when he was in Houston, right? He also played there for 4 years. So it's not like he just went 1 year. We've seen guys that went there that will go places for 1 year. And you're like, why are you there? One of my favorite examples of this is that Tony Parker played for the Charlotte Hornets or the Bobcats. I don't know what they were when he played there, but Tony Parker did not play his entire career in San Antonio because they didn't want him and he still wanted to play. So he ended up in Charlotte for like a year or two. And that's a really weird thing to see on the history of Tony Parker. But Chuck was there for 4 years. And his worst year, he averaged 14 points. He didn't play very many games. That was in 99 and 2000. But the year that he went there to go and win, he was still getting 19 and 13. Which Draymond Green has not hit 19 points in a while. Like in a singular game. Let alone on average. It's like Charles went there and still was a very good, he was still a very good player when he was playing in Houston. It just didn't work out in Phoenix, right? And of course, he was an MVP when he was in Phoenix, and then got to the finals, played Jordan, got beat up, and then just never really ended up making it back. He wanted to go to Houston to make it back, and then it never worked out. They never won a championship, but I don't know. I thought Draymond took a very odd route. He was actually in attendance at the Pistons and Cavaliers game. That one was in Michigan. Draymond Green, obviously, is from Michigan, went to college in Michigan. So he was there courtside, and there was a hilarious video making the rounds on social media of Draymond Green having a conversation with the officials, and it was titled, "Even When He's Not Playing, Draymond Green is Still Yelling at the Officials." At the Denton Day on Twitter, 310-840-4910. One of our bigger topics of conversation throughout the course of the show was that Aaron Rodgers is more likely than not going to return to Pittsburgh in 2026. He's meeting with them later today to discuss the future and if he actually will be back. But the expectation is that he will return. If I was Pittsburgh, I don't know that I would bring Aaron Rodgers back. And it's nothing against Aaron Rodgers. It's more so from an organizational standpoint. We need to understand what we have here at quarterback. 2027 is going to be a very big year in the NFL draft. We need to know if we need to be a part of that or if we have a guy on our roster. Aaron Rodgers is not going to play in 2027. He'll be 43 at that point, or at least he shouldn't play in 2027. If I was Pittsburgh, would say, Aaron, thank you, but you are not going to get the entire year. You might start the first few games if you do come here, but eventually we need to put Will Howard or Drew Aller, whoever wins quarterback too. We need to put one of these guys in a football game to see if they are who we think they are. You can jump in on the conversation at 310-840-4910. That is where we find Mr. Realistic out of Springfield, Massachusetts. Mr. Realistic, you're on Westwood One Sports. What's going on?
4: Thank you. Yeah, I definitely don't want Aaron Rodgers. Wouldn't want him on my team. He's a coach killer, if you ask me. I think he probably averaged less than 7 yards per attempt and probably less than 3.5 yards for completion. I see him throwing behind the line of scrimmage quite often, you know. And he reminds me of, you know, the women that thought they were the most popular in the class. Everyone said they were, but no one liked them. And then they got fat and older. And that's Aaron Rodgers now. And he's still playing hard to get like they did. And, you know, I would just leave. And I wanted to make a comment about Mr. Positive. What a great voice. I wish I had his voice. My voice is as ugly as my face, and I'm as broke as my nose.
1: Don't be that realistic. Jeez. I appreciate the call. You have the theater of the mind here. We can't see you, so you could tell us that you are a handsome individual. I am getting a few texts on the Draymond situation that I will get to coming up here again, but we want to stay on this Aaron Rodgers thing for a little bit longer. We're going to go to Dan in New Jersey. Dan, you're on Westwood One Sports, man. What's going on? How do you feel about Aaron Rodgers?
5: Hey, Dan. How you doing, brother?
1: I'm doing well. Hope you are.
5: I'm frustrated. I'm a lifelong Steeler fan, and I don't have a lot to complain about as a lifelong Steeler fan because I've had a pretty good life being a Steeler fan. But this whole situation has been frustrating. So I think every Steeler fan knew that Aaron Rodgers was coming back pre-draft at some point. All right. All the stories out of Pittsburgh about Will Howard is they like Will Howard. So we're just assuming that that's going to happen. The thing that becomes no sense in this whole situation, why are we drafting a quarterback in the third round with Drew Aller? Like, if Howard is so liked and he's supposed to be the next guy, they're feeling, and you're bringing back Aaron Rodgers, why are we bringing in another quarterback? And then if this doesn't work out, what are we doing next year? Are we doing another quarterback next year? It's just, this organization has seemed lost for years now, and it's so frustrating.
1: Let me ask you this, I promise I'm not pestering you, but I feel like I need to ask. Are you worried that you might be entering the phase that Cleveland has occupied where they are just, it's a revolving door of quarterbacks?
5: I think we're already there, but like the difference between us and Cleveland is our organization, as bad as it's been run over the past few years, is still run better than them, to where we can still be competitive and be relevant and almost a playoff team every year, whereas they, who knows what you're going to get out of them every year.
1: I agree with that. I appreciate the call. It's a really good insight there. The Drew Aller thing was unique, especially considering that he played in Pennsylvania. You know, I think if you would have drafted a quarterback, I was going to use the Carson Beck example, but the Carson Beck example is not the greatest one because he did play in a national championship. But if you were to have drafted like a Cade Klubnik, for example, where there's no ties to the state, he was good in college but was never great in college, didn't have a lot of success in the college football playoff, where you get a bigger influx of eyes on the college football product. I don't know how many people in the greater Pennsylvania area were locked into Clemson on a weekly basis. I feel like that would have been an easier dynamic, but drafting the guy that was so highly touted in the state that you currently play in to be the backup or potential quarterback, you know, either the quarterback three or quarterback two behind Will Howard and compete with Will Howard for quarterback two after you have told us how much that you love Will Howard, it is a very unique way of handling things. I would not have gone about it that way. Let's squeeze one more in here at 310-840-4910. Tony is in Montreal. Tony, we're going back to the NBA here. What's on your mind?
6: How you doing? I don't pretend to be any expert in basketball, but I do go back to the time when I was following Pete Maravich and, you know, Walton, New York. I'm a Knicks fan. I like Jalen Brunson right now. I think he's a T-Rex on the court. He's a great player. But what I find about what your conversation is that the basketball players that you're mentioning, they seem to be have this preconceived belief that they can just chase a ring and go from one team to another. If Elijah Wan is on one team, then I'm going to go to his team. If that doesn't work out, then I'll go to Detroit. And it's all over the place. And that it's like consistently you've seen this sort of accelerate over the years. And I just wanted to draw the analogy in the NHL. You have players in Montreal that stayed their whole career on one team. And I know it's not today, but back in the day when these other players you were mentioning were chasing rings, these guys in Montreal, Claude Provost has 9 Stanley Cups. You never even heard this guy, Claude Provost. He was a defensive specialist, but he has 9 Stanley Cups. Henri Richard has 11 Stanley Cups. 11, not one, 11. Okay, we say that Crosby's great because he has, I don't know, 2. And you talk about McDavid in Edmonton. He's the greatest hockey player. Yeah, he might be the fanciest and the most skilled, but he hasn't won anything. And you have a guy like Jean Beliveau who has 10 Stanley Cups, and I believe he has another 5 as an executive vice president for Montreal. And what I believe is that these teams that are championship teams are teams that stick together, like the Steel Curtain. Back in the day when I was following Pittsburgh, they had 4 straight years of a team that was made of glue. They were all one unit. A team of individuals is nothing. A team of one is a team of winners. And I grew up on the Montreal Canadiens. Every year, I expected a Stanley Cup parade. And today's sports, we don't care about championships. We care about how great LeBron is or how great Steph is. And that to me is boring because not necessarily the best players win the championships. It's the best unified teams with the best coaching and the guys that want to eat that victory. They want to live that victory.
1: Yeah.
6: Like King Lear says, it's loyalty. King Lear, Shakespeare talked about loyalty, man. It's not duplicity and money.
1: Tony, we're dropping it with the Shakespeare bit here. Here's the thing. I still think that people care about championships. And you're comparing hockey to the NBA and we'll stay in the NBA in this instance. There's so much more money in the NBA that makes it really difficult and makes these things a little bit. It makes it more understandable why guys will jump from team to team to team. I still think people care about winning championships. I would sell organs for the Wizards to get AJ DeBonsta in this upcoming NBA draft. I'd sell vital organs for my Commanders to win a Super Bowl. They'd never done it in my lifetime. I still care about championships. It's just in today's day and age of the NBA, it's a lot easier to care about superstars because you get to watch more, right? And in different eras of basketball, it was a lot more difficult to watch. So you stayed with your team and you focused on your team. I don't think it's a bad thing that a kid from Virginia, the state that I live in, is going to grow up watching a lot of Shai Gilgeous-Alexander. I actually think it's a good thing. You want people to have as much access to superstars as possible. I get what you're saying, but I would say that people still very much value championships, and I think that free agency is way more positive than it is negative in the overarching way that the sport is handled. When we get back, we are going to the story that just never ends. I think I've done a little bit of a shift. There's been one piece of information that has radically shifted my perspective with the Diana Russini, Mike Vrabel never-ending love story. And I'll share that with you next on Westwood One Sports Night.
0: The Astros have one of the worst records in baseball. And now superstar Carlos Correa is out for the year after 12 straight postseason appearances with four pennants and two World Series titles. Is Houston's dominance finally over? Westwood One Sports.
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20: You know, I watched a video the other day about kids getting landlines at home. We haven't had a landline in my house in I can't even tell you how long. But seeing these parents about my age being teleported back to their own childhoods, a simpler time before screens, was really powerful. And as for the kids, they sat and had conversations with their grandparents without multitasking or being distracted by a screen. I thought this was a great way to have kids stay in touch with family members and friends without getting sucked into the smartphone era too young. Of course, you need other people close by to hop on board as well if this is something that's going to work. Perhaps most important, I realized, these relics can be a great conversation starter with your children. You can talk about what it really means to be connected in this day and age. Things have changed a lot. I'm Dr. Sanjay Gupta. helping you live a better life.
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1: At the Denton Day on Twitter, you can chime in and connect with me there. The Vrabel-Russini love story is the story that just keeps on giving. I was already leaning this way yesterday, but a video that was released from TMZ fully got me on the side. This is not an affair that we are witnessing. We're just being exposed to a relationship the two people were in. Yesterday, TMZ reported that Diana Russini and Mike Vrabel shared a boat trip while Diana Russini was pregnant. On Thursday, they then shared the video of Mike Vrabel and Diana Russini around the boat and getting onto the boat. And, you know, hearing the details of the story and reading it in print is one thing. Seeing the video is a completely different thing. And I find this way, I find myself thinking very similar things about pictures. And we've seen a lot of pictures of these two particular individuals over the last, God, how long has this story been going on? Like a month now? At this point, again, it feels like it's never ending. But we've seen a lot of pictures, and a picture will tell you a million words or whatever the damn saying is. The video, though, their body language was not, like TMZ said, their secret boat trip. And they posted, that was the watermark or whatever that was on top of the video. It was the Mike Vrabel and Diana Russini secret boat trip. And I was watching them, and it didn't look like they were hiding from anyone. There was nothing really secretive about that other than they didn't want to take a lot of pictures. Which, if you are a person that's a public figure and you're just out and about, you probably don't want to take a lot of pictures just in general. So I don't have any issue with them not wanting to take pictures. But the body language between the two of them was like they are really comfortable with one another in a way that I still think there's something that is going to drop here. I think there is some sort of big story. Or some, not big story, this is a big story, but there's some sort of big piece of information that is still being held in the chamber somewhere. I don't know who is in control of the buttons that is releasing these bits of information, but this is a tactical approach by somebody. It's like the Riddler levels of tactical approach for all of my Batman fans out there. Somebody wants to take down either Diana Russini or Mike Vrabel. I don't know who. I don't know why. I think we can, you know, connect the dots in some capacity and say maybe it's a spouse. I don't even know if it's a spouse at this point. I don't think you needed a tactical takedown if you were a spouse. You could have dropped like one thing and that was it. You didn't need this big tactical thing. But I almost wonder what is the end game here? Like, does this stop if Mike Vrabel resigns? Russini's already resigned. She has no power in the reporting game anymore. Maybe she eventually starts a podcast, but like, if the goal was a takedown, you have won with her. She is gone. She has not said anything for weeks and months outside of that statement that she released when she resigned. She is gone from the public eye outside of the bits of information that we get from the story. So what is the next logical thing here? Like, when Mike Vrabel resigns, I do think he is going to resign at some point. When Mike Vrabel resigns, is that it? Or are we still going to get more information? They just look like they are in a relationship. Is the NFL ready for a polyamorous head coach? Are they ready for that? Like, if he just comes out and says, you know what? My wife knew. Her husband knew. We're not a throuple. We're a quadruple or whatever it is. I don't know what the four version of throuple is. Quadruple seems right. We're just a loving quadruple. Like, maybe the NFL isn't ready to have a coach that is viewed as like this really big manly figure in Mike Vrabel, and for him to be like, nah, I just be getting around with everybody, bro. I'm poly AF out in these streets. I don't know that Boston is ready for their head coach, who they view in such high regard, to come out here and be like that. Maybe that's the bomb. I have no idea. I don't think it's the kid bit anymore, because I think they would have already dropped that. They're allowing a lot of internet speculation, which TMZ did run another story today because they are just having the time of their lives. Now that TMZ knows that this is a goldmine for information, they are having the time of their lives with this. They ran a story that said that Diana Rossini's son, whose name happens to also be Mike, who allegedly was the one that was in her stomach while she was on the boat trip with Mike Vrabel, was actually named after her brother and a family member and not Mike Vrabel, which I guess is positive in some regard. They also said that the paternity test claims were laughable and that it is the son of her husband. I don't know how true that is. I don't really care about that. The kids getting involved is like a weird bit, unless it is definitively the child of Mike Vrabel. But I don't think Mike Vrabel having a kid with a reporter would get him to resign. I think that there's just more stuff

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10: Getting your heart broken can be really rough. It'll happen to most of us at some point in our lives. It's not just an emotional experience, it's a physical one too. Often described as getting the wind knocked out of you, a knot in your stomach, trouble sleeping. I recently spoke about this with Dr. Yoram Yovel, a psychiatrist and neuroscientist. He was on my podcast, Chasing Life. Now, he told me heartbreak doesn't have to last forever. And while your inclination might be to withdraw, isolate, and shut down, it's often the opposite of what supports healing. One of the things that helps us the most is reconnecting to other people you love. And the reverse is also true, he said. If someone you care about is struggling, don't give up on them. You hold the power to comfort loved ones that are in deep physical or emotional distress. I'm Dr. Sanjay Gupta, helping you live a better life.
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1: At the Denton Day on Twitter. It's Denton Day sitting in for Josh Graham on a Thursday, now Friday morning on Westwood One Sports Night. You can chime in on our talk and text line, 310-840-4910. That's where we find Corey in Baltimore, wants to weigh in on the Aaron Rodgers situation, the belief that Aaron Rodgers is going to be back in Pittsburgh this upcoming year. Corey, what's up, man?
2: Yeah, good morning, man. Yeah, just want to piggyback off that, man, for that fan, man, that called and asked about the Drew Aller situation, man. I'm a diehard Colts fan, you know what I'm saying? And the one thing I want to say to him is, like, just take us for an example. You know, when we had Peyton Manning, you know what I'm saying? Like, they drafted Andrew Luck. After Andrew Luck, we didn't have a quarterback at all. But at the same token, he needs to remind himself that that's the reason why they drafted Mason Rudolph. If I'm not mistaken, Mason Rudolph went between the second and the fourth round, and they drafted him to become right behind Roethlisberger. Mason Rudolph turned out to be absolutely trash. So why not, you know, give Howard and Al a chance to see if they can prove themselves? So if Howard can't do it, maybe Al can do it. If Al ain't do it, then I don't know. But Aaron Rodgers is a human eggplant, man. That dude attitude for us, everything is just completely off, man. So I hope they make the right move just for the city of Pittsburgh, man. That's all I got to say.
1: Corey, I appreciate it. You can say human eggplant? That's a new one. Mason Rudolph was drafted in the third round. I, generally speaking, am always in favor of taking swings at quarterback until you get a hit. But it is odd when you go around preaching that you love Will Howard as much as you do, which they have done as an organization, and then draft another quarterback. That could just be a sign that maybe McCarthy doesn't love Will Howard as much as Mike Tomlin loved Will Howard. So maybe that's the tea leaves that we need to read there. Great games in the NBA. Let me rephrase that. Great game in the NBA. The Thunder and the Lakers was not so great, and that's just become a who can cry the loudest about the officials, which is ironic because Oklahoma City is in that game, and they are usually on the good side of the officials, but even they were crying after the game. Not a lot of crying about the officials in the first game, and thank God, this was a much better basketball game between the Detroit Pistons and the Cleveland Cavaliers for everybody not named James Harden. But for Detroit, they're the ones that we got to focus on first because they proved that they are a championship-level team. It has always felt like that it was Boston's to win before Boston got eliminated. And then once the Celtics got eliminated, it opened up an opportunity for the Pistons, the Magic, and for everyone that's still playing in the Eastern Conference playoffs. But after watching two games, and specifically the game that took place on Thursday, Detroit is a much better basketball team than Cleveland. Much better in every single aspect of the game. And a large reason is because Cade Cunningham is sensational. The way that he played in the fourth quarter on Thursday was nothing short of amazing. It's what superstars do. He was making plays on offense. He was making plays on defense, blocking shots, coming away with steals. He's making the right pass down the floor. He had himself a double-double in the game, but watching him in the way that he would seek out matchups against a James Harden, the way that he would find who James Harden was guarding, I mean, in the fourth quarter of the game for Detroit, their objective on offense was pretty simple. Hunt James Harden. Find who James Harden is guarding, and then give the ball to them. And sometimes that was Tobias Harris. And watching Tobias Harris in the third and fourth quarter back down both James Harden and Donovan Mitchell was actually a thing of beauty. In 2026, I did not think I would be enjoying watching Tobias Harris as much as I have been, but there were moments where he would get the ball near baseline and effectively just tell James Harden and or Donovan Mitchell, he did it to both of them. He'd say, I'm going to put you right here on my left hip. I'm going to back you down in the post on my left hip, and then I'm going to spin baseline, get to my right side, and I'm going to hit a jumper in your eye hole. And he would tell them that, and then he would do that to them. And watching that sequence take place, and then watching the sequence take place where Cade Cunningham, after watching Tobias Harris hunt James Harden for a little bit, decided, that looks really fun. I would like to hunt James Harden for a little bit to see if I can get some offense going. And then he would do just that, and Cleveland had no answer for it. They had no answer for it. Their answer was to put their center on Cade Cunningham. If you don't believe me, this is literally what they did. In the final 5 minutes of the game, it's a three-point game. So just about 5 minutes, like 5:13. It's a three-point game, and Cade Cunningham has the ball at the top of the key, and in front of him is Jared Allen. And in every scenario, in almost every scenario, you're going to take your MVP point guard, matched up with this big, tall center, and say, this is going to be 2 points, maybe three if he can get to a foul. We're going to get everybody out of the way. Move. Don't be near the paint. And we're just going to have our guy attack. And instead, what they did was, we don't want Jared Allen in this situation. We want to send a screen to force Cleveland to switch to get James Harden on Cade Cunningham, so Cade Cunningham could take a lovely walk in the park to the basket, because James Harden cannot stay in front of him. And it popped me huge. A minute later, literally the next possession, but a minute later in the game, they tried the same thing, only this time Jared Allen said, I am not switching, because this is not working with James Harden. So he made the conscious effort to, when they came to screen, Jared Allen said, I'm fighting through the screen. Harden, you are going with the screener. I'm fighting through the screen, and I'm going to stay on Cade Cunningham. That has to be an embarrassing feeling. The liability that you have to be on defense for the center to be like, actually, it's better for us right now in the late stages of a playoff game if I guard the point guard, because you are not capable of doing so on defense. I mean, Harden has become borderline unplayable. I don't know how Cleveland is still convincing themselves that they are better with him on the floor, because all four of my eyes, I wear glasses, all four of my eyes do not see them being better with James Harden on the floor. Now, Kenny Atkinson, to his credit, defended his, we'll call James Harden a star. I think he's a fleeting star, but he defended his star. Here's what Atkinson said about James Harden after the game and putting him in better spots.
3: Yeah, I feel, you know, on me, you know, he took two shots in the second half. I'll put that on me. We tried to, I think the idea in the second half is to push the pace, you know, and try to play quicker and get the ball up the court. And he was doing a great job getting off it. But our offense isn't at a point now, like when him and Don get off it, it should come back to them at some point. You know what I'm saying? You know, and I felt that didn't, both him and Don, you know, didn't kind of circle back to him. So we got to look at it. We can't have our Hall of Famer taking two shots in the second half. I'll take that one.
1: Some of that has to be on James Harden too, though. You have to be more aggressive. And the problem is, when James Harden was at his best, his career was built off of twitch and chicken wings. By chicken wings, I mean using his elbow to push. Everything that people today feel about Shai Gilgeous-Alexander, James Harden walked so SGA could run, because he was doing things that were far worse. It was constant push-offs. It was the constant use of the elbow, the chicken wing, as it's called, to create separation, and then using the twitch that he does naturally have as an athlete to get himself just a nice sliver of space to get a shot off. Well, the twitch is not there anymore because he's older, and the chicken wing just doesn't work anymore. He's been using that move for like 10 years. People don't fall for it anymore. They know what his move is. He is working every time that he is sitting there dribbling the basketball. He is working for the step back. Everybody knows that. He's not the guy that is now driving to the cup anymore. He's working for the step back. And when you know that he's working for the step back, it becomes a whole lot easier to defend him. Like, at the very least in Houston, he could get you with a step back, but he could also get you in the air when he thinks like he's going for the step back, and then he's just going to dribble around you, get to the hole, he's going to get fouled in the process, and it's basically a three-point layup. He just doesn't do that anymore. So you add the fact that his offensive game is not nearly as good as it was. His defensive game has never been spectacular, but it's even worse than it always was. He's unplayable. And Cleveland put all of their stock into him. When they traded for James Harden around the time of the trade deadline, it felt like, hey, this is the piece. And they were never a James Harden away from winning a championship. Nobody is a James Harden away from winning a championship. He's not a championship-level player. He's a really good basketball player that at the peak of his powers was very entertaining to watch. But his style of play has never been conducive with winning a championship. And it's even more apparent when you look on the other side and see Cade Cunningham, whose style is exactly that. I was very critical of Cade Cunningham at the end of the regular season, and specifically in the first four games of the series against Orlando, because he was a high-volume shooter. And I generally do not like high-volume shooters in the postseason because it never really works. Harden is an example. Russell Westbrook is an example. Harden's teammate Donovan Mitchell is an example. The reason that Donovan Mitchell has never made it to a conference championship in the West or the East is because he is a high-volume shooter. In elimination games, he tends to go takeover mode, and the problem is he's putting up sometimes 40-plus shots, and he's only making 14 of them, and you can't win with those numbers. I kind of thought that Cade Cunningham was transitioning in a way to be one of those kinds of guys, and then something clicked with him when they got down 3-1 against the Orlando Magic, and he decided, I'm not going to be a high-volume shooter. I'm instead just going to be the best player in basketball. Because there hasn't been any player that's been better than Cade Cunningham in that four, now five-game stretch. He was unbelievable tonight. Plays on defense, plays on offense. In the fourth quarter, he completely took the ball game over. Here's what Cade Cunningham said after the game on his fourth quarter performance that led Detroit to being up 2-0.
4: I just want to win games. You know, it's been a lot of games down the stretch where it's tight and you know, we gotta have productive possessions, balls in my hands, and I gotta make plays with it. So, you know, I think that's where it comes from, is just trying to make the best play. Obviously, the pressure and the moment or whatever the word is I'm looking for, it's high stakes at the end of the game is what I'm trying to say. And you know, you gotta make plays. So I think all of that stuff fuels me, but you know, just trying to do the best by my team and make sure that, you know, I'm helping my team the best way I can is what I'm doing, trying to do.
1: Cunningham at 12 of his 25 in the fourth quarter. I mean, you want to talk about a guy that not only understands the moment, but is not afraid of the moment. That is him. Not everybody. I think a lot of players think they are fourth quarter players. There's a very small amount of superstars that are legitimate fourth quarter players in a way that Cade Cunningham is. And he has now showed us this on a consistent basis. They did not have an answer for him. They didn't. They didn't have an answer for him. They didn't have an answer for Tobias Harris. I'm done with the series. If we could wrap this thing up in three games, I'm perfectly okay with that. This is five games max of a series. Maybe Cleveland gets one when they go back to their home floor. But outside of that, that's it. Detroit is too good of a basketball team. They are far too deep. Cleveland does not have the necessary depth. It felt like for a large portion, their offense was better when Dennis Schroeder was on the floor. And that's exclusively because James Harden oftentimes was not on the floor. Your second best option right now in Cleveland is costing you games. There's nothing you can do. It's not because he only shot two times in the fourth quarter, the second half. That does not matter. He shot 3 of 13. Did you really want him to get more shots? Like, were you watching the game and saying, man, I wish James Harden, who has missed 10 shots already, would be shooting the basketball more? He missed every single three that he took. Every single one of them. He only took four, but he missed every single one of them. At no point was I watching the game and thinking, I want him to be more active in the game. I wanted him on the bench. I wanted him to be away. Get somebody else on the floor and just allow Donovan Mitchell to attempt to salvage this. Because even when Cleveland got close in the third quarter, they weren't really all that close in the fourth quarter, though there was a bit of a back and forth. It never felt like Detroit was going to let the game slip away. Never. Every single time they made a run, Detroit just kind of took it on the chin and they just kept moving. And that's the real tell of a championship style of team. And I didn't think that the young Detroit Pistons, who were still very new in the playoff space, I didn't think they were going to be the ones that would handle that well. I thought Cleveland would. You have Donovan Mitchell that's been in a playoff series for what feels like every single year of his career. And as much as I clearly am not a fan of James Harden at this stage in his career, this is a dude that has playoff experience. Jared Allen has playoff experience. All of the guys on this roster for Cleveland, they're not new to this. Yet they just can't get any sort of consistency going. They just can't put the pieces together. And the more that I watch Detroit, the more that I love their roster construction. Didn't love it in the series against Orlando. It was just a bad matchup. But Cleveland has nobody that can defend Cade Cunningham. Spoiler alert, I don't really think that New York or Philadelphia does either, with the one exception being OG Anunoby. But he has a hamstring injury that we don't know when he's going to play. And do you really, if he does, if you do get OG back, if you are New York, when the Pistons and the Knicks square off in the Eastern Conference Finals, it's going to happen. When you do get OG back, do you really want to put him immediately on Cade Cunningham, knowing that the hamstring is going to be a little tender? I don't think that they have anyone that can guard Cade Cunningham. What impressed me maybe a little bit more than the performance of like a Tobias Harris, I mean, Cunningham was the most impressive. I love Danis Jenkins off of the bench for Detroit, 26 minutes, 14 points in 26 minutes. But it felt like every time he was on the floor, Detroit was playing positive basketball. He brought a level of energy that teams would sell organs for to get off of their bench. I cannot tell you how many teams that feel like they are championship level teams but are petrified to sit guys because they know once they pull a majority or any of their starters that their offense hits a wall. The ability that Detroit has to put Jenkins in the game and feel completely okay is a very, very nice luxury. He reminds me of what Bruce Brown was for the Denver Nuggets, where he's not ever going to be a starter, or more likely than not, at least on this run, is not going to be a starter, but he is going to maximize every single minute that he plays. That could be 14 minutes in a game where you just don't really need him. That could be 26, like it was on Thursday night, where you needed him. He was a fun spark of offense that he gave to your group. He's a quick dude. I mean, you get that dude in transition, you're not stopping him. He is just sprinting down the floor, attacking the rim, shooting the three. Championship teams have one of these guys on their roster, and Detroit has their guy. I still don't know that I would love them against anyone in the West, whether that be OKC, Minnesota, or San Antonio. It's not going to be Los Angeles. Sorry to the Lakers fans. I don't know that I would love them against one of the teams in the West, but I would love to see them against one of these teams in the West. Just to see what it would look like, because I was so wrong on what I thought Cade Cunningham was. He is excellent. Excellent, excellent, excellent. And maybe the craziest thing is that I still don't think he has played to the peak of his powers in either of the first two games. And that should scare Cleveland, because he was great tonight, 25 and 10, right? Great tonight. And he can still play significantly better. And that is a terrifying reality if you're Cleveland. So you're shifting into Giannis mode in like 5 days. By the time game four is done, they're gonna be putting packages together to see, hey, what is Giannis gonna look like here? We're down 3-1 or they're swept. I still think they're gonna get one. We're down 3-1. The Harden thing is not working. We gotta go get Giannis. Let's go get Giannis to see if we can pair him with Donovan Mitchell and we can keep Donovan Mitchell around for a little bit. I'm excited, though, for the inevitable Pistons and Knicks series. It's going to be epic. The Knicks and the 76ers are in action later tonight. Now that it is Friday, we also get the Spurs and the Timberwolves. Very excited to be on air at the end of the Spurs and Timberwolves later tonight. You got me tomorrow, too. I'm Denton Day. I'm sitting in for Josh Graham on Westwood One Sports Night on a Thursday, now Friday morning, and then ultimately Saturday morning as Well, when we get back, we will do what is becoming a new staple of the program, a little bit of weird but true. It's also the final call for some phone calls, 310-840-4910, 310-840-4910. Anything you want to weigh in on that we discussed over the course of the night, we will get to when we return. Don't go anywhere. It's Westwood One Sports Night.
0: One of the biggest question marks this offseason, Texans quarterback C.J. 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
22: Getting your heart broken can be really rough. It'll happen to most of us at some point in our lives. It's not just an emotional experience, it's a physical one too. Often described as getting the wind knocked out of you, a knot in your stomach, trouble sleeping. I recently spoke about this with Dr. Yoram Yovel, a psychiatrist and neuroscientist. He was on my podcast, Chasing Life. Now, he told me heartbreak doesn't have to last forever. And while your inclination might be to withdraw, isolate, and shut down, it's often the opposite of what supports healing. One of the things that helps us the most is reconnecting to other people you love. And the reverse is also true, he said. If someone you care about is struggling, don't give up on them. You hold the power to comfort loved ones that are in deep physical or emotional distress. I'm Dr. Sanjay Gupta, helping you live a better life.
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1: At the Denton Day on Twitter. Final call for texts, phone calls, 310-840-4910. 310-840-4910. We will do a little bit of weird but true, including a weird but true that happens to involve one LeBron James. So we will get to that momentarily. We got a couple more calls that we want to squeeze in, though. Ryan in Ontario wants to jump in, defend his Canadian king. Ryan, what's up, man?
19: Hey, how you doing today, pal? How are you?
1: I'm doing good, man. I'm doing good. Hope you are, too.
19: Oh, pretty well. I want to give love to SGA. He's from Toronto, Ontario. I just can't wait for LeBron to retire, to be honest. Like, he's 42, can't play back-to-back. His son, Bronny, should not even be in the NBA because his dad drafted him. That's my grand opinion. So...
1: I appreciate it. I think Bronny got some minutes tonight. Not a lot of minutes tonight. He got a whopping two. Did have an assist, though. Made the box score. There you go, Bronny. It does stun me that people are still, like, upset about the Bronny thing. I couldn't care. I have to be honest. Did somebody potentially lose out on an opportunity at a roster spot? Maybe. There are 29 other teams. There's soon to be 31 other teams once expansion hits. If Bronny actually plays now anyway, too, so it doesn't really bother me. He went to the G League and he hooped in the G League. He was one of the best players in the G League. So, man, if you're still going to get mad at, there are plenty of other things that I would very readily get upset at LeBron James for. The Bronny thing is not that. I don't really care anymore. At the Denton Day. If you want to chime in, you can continue to text the show. No more phone calls the rest of the way, but you can continue to text the show. We did have a couple of texts about the Draymond Green exchange with Charles Barkley that we discussed. That whole situation is a very interesting look at kind of what it takes to be in this particular profession. So there's a bunch of people that texted and said, Denton, didn't they have a little bit of a past with one another? And the answer to that is yes. Chuck and Draymond have kind of gone at it a couple of different times, but it's never been a past that I would describe as not liking one another. Charles Barkley, his entire role is to entertain. And in part of his entire role, people are going to get upset because he is going to make a lot of jokes. And there have been plenty of times where Charles Barkley has made a joke about Draymond Green. There's been plenty of times that Charles Barkley has made jokes about people that are not Draymond Green. Ask the entire city of San Antonio. Ask the entire city of Galveston, Texas. He doesn't pull punches with these sorts of things. Now, he did make some really funny comments about Draymond Green. You are a liar if you did not laugh at the triple single comment that went viral a couple of years ago, when Chuck was describing the stat line of Draymond Green in the game. Calling something a triple single is legitimately hilarious. If that's what Draymond was upset about, so be it. But the thing is, they've done other shows before, which is why I know it's not like a hatred thing. And I think Charles Barkley is a big enough basketball fan to recognize the importance of Draymond Green, the importance of Draymond Green to the Golden State Warriors and their championship runs. And to an extent, I think that Draymond Green is self-aware enough to look at Charles Barkley and be like, he's one of the best players ever. He's a Hall of Famer, NBA 75. He won MVP of the league. I understand what his what he built to the game. Like, this is not like a Draymond Green, Austin Rivers situation, which, by the way, is like the lousiest beef between two media members that is happening right now, now that Draymond is technically a media member. Those two guys going back and forth, I got no time for it. I think what happened with Draymond and Chuck was just, it's jokes on television, and then Draymond phrased a joke wrong, and everyone came to the defense of Charles. That's literally all that it was, because we've seen them do this before. They did it at All-Star appearances when they were on set together. They crack jokes. And if you're going to be, like, if Draymond wants to transition ultimately to doing television full-time, post-playing career, which it feels like he does. That's why he does a podcast. And honestly, I've said this before. I like Draymond Green's podcast. I'm not a loyal P1 listener, but I will listen to it from time to time. And I think if you're a really good basketball fan, like a big basketball fan, there's some interesting stuff that is said on the Draymond Green podcast in relation to actual X's and O's in basketball stuff. But if he wants to transition to this full-time, you're going to have to be the butt of a joke every now and again. That's the entire relationship between Shaq and Charles. It's the butt of the joke. They joke on each other until one of them gets upset, and then they start to do the name-calling thing, and you know, Shaq will mention how Chuck never won a championship. And it's like an old argument, but when you poke Shaq just the right way, you see the side of him. That's kind of what they were doing at Draymond yesterday. So we had somebody text us and be like, hey, I think that might have played a factor into it. Another person texted us saying it's even a deeper dive. They aren't friends. They have a checkered past. I remember a fight between the two of them. That's like asking Jordan about Isaiah Thomas. Could you imagine that soundbite? That was Frank from Colorado Springs. I do not think that Draymond and Chuck is Michael and Isaiah. I don't. Michael Jordan has for years not even acknowledged the existence of Isaiah Thomas. I think Draymond and Chuck are cordial. Are they best friends? Probably not. Are they calling each other to say goodnight? Unlikely. But I think they're cordial enough to do television together. And again, I do think there is a place of respect that both of them have for one another. It might be designed a little bit differently than how you respect some of your friends, but I think they're cordial. I think it was literally just a poorly phrased joke from Draymond Green. All right, so I wanted to get to some weird but true, because I stumbled across a stat today that involves LeBron James. That is one of the craziest things that I have seen. Plus, there was a retirement in the NFL that I have to share some stories about. But I'm starting with weird but true. I stumbled across this today getting ready for the show. Weird but true is that LeBron James, this season, had 143 dunks for the season. This is measured. This is like uber advanced statistic. You have people that track the amount of dunks that a player has. LeBron James had 143 dunks in the 2025-2026 season in his 40s. That is more dunks than Derrick Rose had in his entire career. I was stunned reading this statistic. Derrick Rose is credited with having 119 dunks over the course of his NBA career, which is nearly 30 less than what LeBron had in his in a season where he's in his 40s. How is that even possible? When I think of Derrick Rose, I think of the dunks. I think of the one dunk that you probably think of where he cocked that ball so far back behind his head that I think it legitimately touched his back between his shoulder blades before he eventually threw that down. Off the top, I was trying to jog my memory. I have a decent memory when it comes to like weird sports moments. And I'm trying to jog my memory, like, what Derrick Rose highlight do I remember that didn't involve him dunking? And I could not think of two. I could think of one. I could not think of two. I think when you think of Derrick Rose, non-dunk highlights, the shot, ironically, against LeBron James and the Cavs in a playoff game, off the glass, iconic at the buzzer. Like, that shot is an iconic shot. I remember that about Derrick Rose, but every other single highlight that I think of when it relates to Derrick Rose is about dunking the basketball. So the fact that LeBron had more dunks in this season alone than Derrick Rose had in his entire career was absolutely insane. Before we end up putting the show to bed, big news out of the city of Washington, D.C. that needs to be shared, because I don't think people understand how insane this particular story is. Taylor Heineke announced his retirement on Thursday on Instagram. I don't know how much people outside of the D.C. area care about Taylor Heineke. What I can tell you is that people inside the D.C. market care way too much about Taylor Heineke. This is a guy that became a local legend in Washington, which really showcases how down bad the Commanders, then Washington football team, he was never a member of the Redskins, Washington football team, it showcases how down bad they have been. You might be able to guess by the way I'm setting this story up. I liked Taylor Heineke. I never loved Taylor Heineke. He had a great playoff moment against the Tampa Bay Buccaneers in the year that Tom Brady led them to a championship. But I would describe the Taylor Heineke run in a run that was very similar, but on a much smaller scale. Whenever I have talked to people who were around during the era of Tim Tebow, the same thing routinely comes up. He's not good when I watch, but he wins games. And at a much smaller level, because the Tebow thing was a legitimate mania, Taylor Heineke was never that, but he was kind of that in D.C. And I would watch Taylor Heineke play football, and I would be like, this is not good. But he would still come away winning games. And it never really made sense to me. There was one play, and I tweeted this. You can find it on Twitter at The Dent Day, where the Commanders, or the football, I don't know, whatever the hell they were called at the time. There's so many damn names that I have to keep track of here. But the Taylor Heineke-led Washington football team was playing the Minnesota Vikings, and Taylor Heineke threw a pass into triple coverage, and it was such an atrocious pass. It should have been intercepted, and it was not intercepted. Because, and I kid you not, like, this is literally on my Twitter. If you have not seen this play, I would highly encourage you to go watch this. He threw the ball into triple coverage, and it resulted in a touchdown because one of the Minnesota Vikings ran into the official who was down there like 40 yards down the field, ran into the official, tripped, and in tripping, forced Harrison Smith off his path to the ball and actually forced Harrison Smith to trip into the other defender. So Taylor Heineke throws a ball into triple coverage that then every Minnesota Viking defender basically ends up on their back. And somehow the ball lands in the hands and the arms of Curtis Samuel, who then takes it into the end zone for a touchdown. I was never a believer in, like, dark magic until I saw this play. I was never a believer in witchcraft until I saw this play. And then I realized that Taylor Heineke has done some sort of deal with some sort of witch in the greater Washington, D.C. area, because there is no way, shape, or form why that play should have existed in any capacity, and it did. It's the most memorable thing, the second most memorable thing I have of Taylor Heineke. The first memorable was the game against Tampa Bay. He retired today, though. So go watch your Taylor Heineke highlights. And just know, when you are watching Taylor Heineke highlights, that Denton Day from Westwood One Sports and the Washington, D.C. area referred to him as like the D.C. version of Tim Tebow. Never made any sense. And you have people still to this day that will die on the sword that this guy should have gotten more opportunities in Washington. Their quarterback is now Jaden Daniels. I would sell a kidney to keep Jaden Daniels upright and healthy, and there are people that will constantly be in my Twitter mentions being like, they should bring Heineke back. They shouldn't. It's a great story, though. He's sleeping on a couch, studying to be a math major, and then ended up being an NFL quarterback. There is something cool about that. I more so hate the fans than I do him. He feels like a fine person. But the fans, the Heineke Hive, as we call them in D.C., I don't have hair. But if I did have hair, I'd be pulling it out when I listen to them. When we get back, update you on some scores from the NHL and Major League Baseball, including a team that is just on a roll at home. Plus, we'll put the show to bed. It's Westwood One Sports Night with Dende.
2: 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No playoffs in KC for the first time in 12 seasons. But now, Andy Reid says the three-time Super Bowl MVP is on track for OTAs. Could Mahomes really be 100% by week one? Westwood One Sports.
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1: We'll put the show to bed in a moment. I'm Denton Day. You can call me D-Day. Follow me on Twitter at The Denton Day. Hockey score, Carolina is just running through the entire NHL. They beat Philadelphia 4-1. They're up 3-0 in that series. They're a perfect 7-0 through their first seven games in the postseason. They're mauling the opposition. It sure feels like it's their Stanley Cup to win, at least out of the Eastern Conference. You know, we'll see what happens once you actually get there. I don't know that anyone is going to be able to stop the run that Carolina is currently on, though, right now. I anticipate that they're going to win game number 4 and make it a clean 8-0 in the first two series of the postseason. In Major League Baseball, the Cubs won their 15th in a row at Wrigley Field. I mean, the Cubs have been a fun team to watch in the early portion of the season in baseball. I don't really care too much about records. Usually, certainly not before Memorial Day. I don't really care about MLB records until like the second week of June. Usually, I think I'll look at them for the first time and really analyze it come Memorial Day. You got to get the first few, you know, weeks and first month or so out of the way. But Chicago winning 15 in a row at home is certainly nothing to sneeze at. I don't care what point in the season that ends up happening. I do think that the NL, with some of the injuries that the Dodgers have faced, is at least a little bit more competitive. I don't know that they could beat the Dodgers when push comes to shove, but you got to play some of those games at Wrigley Field. And if you are protecting your home the way that Chicago is, there's something special going on there to start the season in Major League Baseball. Ben Strober is my producer for the day. We did a little bit of a switcheroo. Obviously, no Josh Graham today. Josh will not be here tomorrow as well, so that means you get me for Free For All Friday. But Ben's going to help us do what the producer of the show normally does on a day like this, and that is put the show to bed.
8: One thing, Denton, that people should know about me is that I'm a big fisherman. I was just out in Montana fly fishing, catching a ton of big brown trout, rainbow trout. But I like to fish in the D.C. area as well. That's how you and I know each other, is obviously locally here in D.C. If you want to go fishing in the D.C. area, you got to find different places to go, whether you're on the Potomac River, whether you're going to a random pond, and usually that requires you to hike through tall grass. And when you hike through tall grass, the number one concern that everybody would have in this instance is ticks. You got to check yourself for ticks. You don't want to get Lyme's disease, right? That's the number one tick-borne illness in the U.S. It affects thousands of people every single year. They can have really bad long-term effects. So that's something that I've avoided my whole life. You don't want to get ticks. But you don't have to just worry about the one main tick that causes Lyme's disease at this point, because now there's the Lone Star tick, which actually gives you an allergy to red meat. And I think that's unbelievable because, one, Lyme's disease is horrible. Like, it'd be such a brutal thing to have to go through. I've known people that have experienced it, and it was awful for them. It put them through hell for like 6 months. But to not be able to sit down and eat a steak because you got bit by a tick, I think is absolutely insane. And now it's something I'm really worried about. Every time I go fishing, I'm like, I don't go in my shorts anymore. I go with pants every single, I'm more afraid of this tick and the ability to not eat red meat anymore than I am of like the previous tick and getting Lyme's disease.
1: I actually know somebody that got bit by this tick. I thought you were about to soft launch the fact that you have Lyme's disease, and I was going to be terrified. I was like, no, please. I don't want Ben to have Lyme's disease. Also, just generally, for those that are not in the D.C. area, don't put your skin in the Potomac River. It's very disgusting. But I actually do know somebody that got bit by the Lone Star tick, and they can't eat red meat. They're married to one of my wife's best friends. So he and I have become friendly over the course of the past few years, and you know, they came to our wedding last year, and because they can't do red meat, they also went vegan for a little bit just to like adjust, and I think they're slowly now adding like eggs and chicken back into the diet. But at the time of our wedding, they were not, and I could not fathom, like, because during the wedding time, because his wife is best friends with my wife, she was also very heavily involved from the bridal side in the planning of the wedding and the execution of the wedding. So they were around a lot for, like, the meals and all those sorts of things. And it really, like, I'm not vegan. I don't really have any plans to be vegan. I did, for Lent this year, try to not eat meat on Friday, and that was really tough. I almost said that was hell. That was not hell. Not during Lent. But that was really, really tough. I could not imagine doing it forever. And, like, watching him have to not... We had some good food at the wedding. We made sure the wedding food was up to par, and part of that wedding food was steak. I can't imagine going through it, like, not being able to actually eat. If it's your choice, that's one thing, because then you could just choose to come back and eat, you know, red meat of any kind. But to literally be allergic to it, that doesn't make... It's, like, hard to compute from my brain's standpoint. And, like, I guess it's a mutation from the tick. Like, I'm not sciencey enough to understand how any of that works.
8: It's so many different things as well that you'd be eating that you'd have to be giving up. You couldn't eat, like, a ground beef taco anymore. You couldn't eat steak, obviously. You couldn't have a burger. What else is a red meat dish? Just, I don't know, just any standard thing you'd have that have ground beef in it. Or any type of cow meat. Like, I just think that would be so brutal. I guess for someone especially like me, ground beef is, like, a pretty big staple in my diet. You can find it in anything. Things that are supposed to be healthy, things that aren't supposed to be healthy. Red meat is associated all the time. So it would be a massive change in my life if I couldn't have it whatsoever. So now it's just an extra thing I have to worry about.
1: It also becomes a crazy case of, like, cross-contamination. Because, like, I don't know how it's impacted, but, like, when you're allergic to something, it really shouldn't be touching any other thing that you eat. So, like, if you're going out to a restaurant and you're going to a place that's a grill, well, odds are you'd have to have whatever dish you get, if it's chicken, if it's anything else, you'd have to have that cooked completely separately, because there's going to be some form of cross-contamination with the beef on the grill, and that's going to completely ruin your situation, lock you up a little bit. There's so many things that we have to worry about, which, by the way, I want to make sure that I close the show saying this, because tomorrow is potentially a very, very big day. The Minnesota Timberwolves play basketball, and it's big because I like watching the Spurs and the Timberwolves play basketball. It's also big because there is an opportunity for Rudy Gobert to speak to the media, and I think it is very apparent, and it should be, like, top priority. I never want to police journalists in the questions that they can or cannot ask an NBA player, because I think it's very important to have a lot of journalistic freedom in what you can ask players. But I am begging and pleading, whoever is in the media room, if Rudy Gobert speaks later today, don't ask him about the hantavirus, whatever the hell the thing is called, because the last time we asked this dude about a virus that could potentially cause a lot of wreckage in the world, the whole damn planet shut down for a little bit. So we got to avoid asking Rudy Gobert any sort of conversation about this new virus that could potentially maybe kind of sort of cause another pandemic. Do you know how I felt when I was reading an article today about someone who had come in contact with this virus returning to their home in the state of Virginia? I was like, there's 50 states in this country. And the person that had some sort of contact with this virus that could potentially now be deadly, stranded an entire cruise ship worth of people in the ocean. They come back to the state that I live, and the article I read was like, well, we got to keep it, we got to keep their personal information on the low. We can't tell you where in Virginia that they reside in. And in fairness, Virginia is a big state. I just know that they live somewhere near me. Just because. That's just my luck. They're going to come in contact with this rodent infestation disease, and then they're going to bring it back and spread it in the neighborhood in which I live. Joy to the world, man. Just so unbelievable. But just don't ask Rudy Gobert. Leave him alone. Ask him about pick and rolls. Ask, you know what? I bitched today on the show about hating people when they bitch about officiating. If you want to ask Rudy Gobert about the officials, ask him about the officials. Just don't ask him about no virus that has left people stranded on a cruise ship in the middle of the ocean, because we don't know how to handle it. And that's how I'm going to wrap this up for the show. Big thanks to our guy Ben for producing the show. Big thanks to our guy Oliver for running the ship out of our Culver City studios. And big thanks to everyone that interacted, the calls, the texts, the tweets, the fun ones, the nice

0: 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A vacation? A shopping spree? A trip to the spa? You could win $5,000 for the mom in your life with our Mother's Day giveaway. Just head to our website now to enter this national contest for a chance to win $5,000 for mom.
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6: You know, I watched a video the other day about kids getting landlines at home. We haven't had a landline in my house in I can't even tell you how long. But seeing these parents about my age being teleported back to their own childhoods, a simpler time before screens, was really powerful. And as for the kids, they sat and had conversations with their grandparents without multitasking or being distracted by a screen. I thought this was a great way to have kids stay in touch with family members and friends without getting sucked into the smartphone era too young. Of course, you need other people close by to hop on board as well if this is something that's going to work. Perhaps most important, I realized, these relics can be a great conversation starter with your children. You can talk about what it really means to be connected in this day and age. Things have changed a lot. I'm Dr. Sanjay Gupta, helping you live a better life.
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0: is the Drake Toll Show on Westwood One Sports and the Westwood One Sports app. And today, if you are a Los Angeles Lakers fan, your favorite team's season is officially over. Good morning. I am Drake Toll with you from the Savannah Bananas organization and Locked On Big 12. And it is time for 200 milligrams of caffeine to hit my system. Wait a second. Yes, thank you. And I don't know if there is any milligrammage of caffeine that could save LeBron James, your GOAT, America's GOAT, the best player of this generation, against the mighty Oklahoma City Thunder. And there was probably never a door open where LeBron and company genuinely could have won this series. But now you're seeing it play out live. Look, if you are from, you're listening right now in Addison, Texas. Good morning. It's good to see you. I'm glad that you're here with us. And you know LeBron James, not personally, but you've watched LeBron James and this career arc and the conversation of whether or not, oh, is LeBron James the greatest player of all time? The answer is probably no. I still think Michael Jordan takes that category, but that is a conversation for June 19th. July 19th, even, when everything else ends and we don't really have, well, this dog days of Major League Baseball, what do we talk about? The Nathan's hot dog eating contest or the LeBron James Michael Jordan conversation? That is not one for Friday, May 8th. That is not what I'm going to have today. But you in Addison, Texas, you know, you in Garland, Texas, you know, in Butte, Montana, who LeBron James is. You've watched him over the course of his career, expecting him to do extraordinary things. He's an extraordinary basketball player. Last night, this series against the Oklahoma City Thunder. I don't care if the Lakers had a healthy Austin, a 100% healthy Austin Reeves, or a 100% healthy Luka Doncic, or a prime LeBron James, or a prime Michael Jordan. There is nothing saving the Lakers from the juggernaut that is the Oklahoma City Thunder. It is a weird thing, by the way. I'm still struggling to conceptualize this. Because here's my thought. I've given you this take in hockey. Is a team like the Buffalo Sabres, when they beat the Buffalo Sabres, the Boston Bruins, I get confused. Those are two brands that don't really make sense together. The Bruins are this classic old school hockey brand with success in the last couple of decades, the top of hockey, and you expect them to win. The Sabres, on the other hand, this series has been over for a week, but the Sabres, on the other hand, they're this new blood, new school, you expect them to lose. You're not used to the Sabres being in the conversation. The same way you wouldn't be for the Jets. The same way it took a couple of years for you to trust the Lions, and now all of a sudden it feels like the Lions can't be trusted. Oklahoma City is that for me. That all of a sudden, out of almost nowhere, here comes this franchise that had decided to be at the bottom of the NBA. You know, remember the whole tanking thing has been an issue that's plagued us. The bottom of the NBA. And then one day woke up and said, you know what? Nope. Generational team. One of the great franchise, one of the great organizations to ever grace the earth. The Thunder draft perfectly, trade perfectly, move perfectly, and create a juggernaut. So good that the Los Angeles Lakers, that name, that brand, cannot compete, cannot even put up with OKC. And this is the same Lakers team that led the game at halftime last night. Watching this contest between the Oklahoma City Thunder and Los Angeles Lakers, it has been obvious that the better team is OKC, home or away. They might not lose a game in this series. And it is reminiscent of, so last night, I'm here in Atlanta, Georgia. It is the Drake Toll Show. Drake Toll with you from the Savannah Bananas organization. We have three games here this weekend with the Party Animals and Savannah Bananas. We'll square off at Truist Park in Atlanta, home of the Braves. Addy Bates produces the show, by the way. 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And I get to, we're in Atlanta last night, we're in the Battery, and I decided to go from the Battery over to a little bar, and I don't even know if I know the name, but I may have forgotten the name already. But I walk into this place, and it's burn, burn, burn, burn, burn, the drum beat is just sick. And it is a live band playing. And this dude singing, the lead singer of this band, is the single worst male vocalist I've ever heard in my life. Terrible. So I walk into the bar, and it's a dive bar. It's in the middle of a shopping center, and I go to the bathroom. The first thing I do when I walk in this place is I go to the bathroom, and I'm listening to this guy, and he's singing Linger by the Cranberries. Got to let it linger. Do you have to? Do you have to? And he's screaming like this metal band behind him. God bless. Am I going to have to listen? The drummer rips, the guitarist rip, but this dude's a terrible singer. I walk out of the bathroom, song's over, everybody claps, and he walks, the singer walks off stage. What do you mean he's walking off the stage? He can't be done. It's like 9:48. Well, he wasn't done. No. It was live band karaoke. I've never seen live band karaoke. This was a brand new concept to me. This metal band playing behind these random jabrones in Atlanta, Georgia, that can walk. Well, I'm not even in Atlanta. I'm in Marietta. In Marietta, Georgia, that brings out the characters. These guys walk up. They sing into the microphone, and damn, they are terrible. They're bad. But they have a live band behind them. And I thought, after about a half hour of listening to what was happening, of filtering through Motley Crue and Metallica songs, because the band, well, they weren't looking at iPads on how to play the various music that each new singer would request. No, they had the songs programmed out. They had 200 songs that you could choose from and then come up and sing a Motorhead song and then sit your ass back down. Whether you were good or bad, the bass player would rip, the drummer would rip, the other guy was singing back, he would sing your backup vocals. And each person would waddle up there, and each person was worse than the last. But after a while, after a half hour of this, I thought, you know what this reminds me of? And I was watching this Lakers-Thunder game while I was there. Like, you know what this reminds me of? It reminds me of that, the gosh darn Los Angeles Lakers. Because, look, you're going to be a dominant force, a dominant piece, a true number one, a true A-list, a true celebrity, the guy. You are the guy away from the Oklahoma City Thunder. And that guy is not even Luka Doncic. He's not even that. You can't even conjure up a player dominant enough, a monstar dominant enough to put the Lakers in contention in this game. You couldn't have dreamt up a person in that bar last night to walk up to the front of the stage and sing with that band and make it good. These people were not ready. They were not predicated on good karaoke. They were trying to make the band behind them look bad, and that band behind them just ripped. And at some point, you had to accept the fact we're all just happy to be here. Isn't it good that we're at a bar, at a dive bar, on a Thursday night in Atlanta, Georgia, in Marietta, in a shopping center? Isn't that something? That was yesterday. That was my last night. That is the Los Angeles Lakers in this series. Aren't we all just happy to be alive? Happy to be here? Because there's nothing competitively the Lakers can do to beat the Thunder. And then when the game ended, we did the only thing we know how to do, and that is complain about officiating in the National Basketball Association. Allow me to paint you a story. Allow me to introduce you and welcome you to last night in OKC between the Lakers and the Thunder. And let us begin with J.J. Redick, who got a technical early in this contest saying, Oklahoma, he's ready. He asked for a fine from the NBA last night saying, Oklahoma City, they get the calls.
1: JJ, you got a technical in the first half. Multiple players had really long, extended conversations with refs. What was sort of at the core of those of those frustrations tonight?
2: Yeah, I mean, I sarcastically said the other day they were the most disruptive team without fouling. I mean, they have a few guys that foul on every possession, and all the good defenses do. You know, SGA gets like a touch foul, I guess, on the drive. There was a stretch where four straight possessions, our guys got absolutely clobbered trying to make an entry pass to Jackson, and Jalen Williams is grabbing his jersey with both arms. That's a turn. Like, they're hard enough to play. They're hard enough to play. You've got to be able to just call it if they foul, and they do foul.
0: Naturally, we lose game to best team on the planet, and first major talking point at the podium is, they foul a lot. Then J.J. Redick doubled down. And instead of just saying that Oklahoma City gets calls, he said LeBron James is the worst player in NBA history at doing the same thing, that LeBron James does not get any call ever. J.J., take it away.
3: Along those lines, I mean, LeBron has, I think, taken five free throws here in two games. Have you seen him be like attacking and downhill? And are you surprised he hasn't been able to get to the line more?
2: Well, he gets clobbered on that one, with Jalen Williams coming over trying to block the shot when he spun baseline on Dort. That was in that stretch as well. LeBron has the worst whistle of any star player I've ever seen. I mean, I've been with him 2 years now. Again, the smaller guys, because they can be theatric, they typically draw more fouls, and the bigger players that are, built like LeBron, it's hard for them. But he gets clobbered, and he got clobbered again tonight a bunch. And but that's not like a new thing. That's not specific to this crew or, you know, this this series. He gets fouled a lot that doesn't happen. I mean, guy gets hit on the head more than any player I've seen on drives, and it rarely gets called, so.
4: LeBron James.
0: More than any player he's ever seen, LeBron gets hit all the time. Happens constantly. He's always getting fouled. No one ever calls it. When have you in your life complained about LeBron James being officiated in a way that's too easy? When have you said LeBron James he's got a silver spoon, that this league is rigged against LeBron James for his size? What? That SGA in Oklahoma City, they're the ones get all the calls, but LeBron James is too big, so he doesn't get calls? Austin Reeves would further this point. The Los Angeles Lakers guard saying that a referee yelled in his face. Austin, what say you?
5: We don't see you that visibly frustrated with officials that often. You had two pretty extended interactions today. What had you so frustrated?
6: I felt like I was respectful to all of them all night. I mean, there's a million times in the past I've said way worse stuff. And when we were doing the whole tip ball, when they were switching spots, I wanted to get on the other side because they had a guy on the other side who was just trying to keep an advantage. And he turned around and just yelled in my face. I just thought it was disrespectful. The whole time that was going on over there, I don't think he said much to them. I think stepped in and said something. At the end of the day, we're grown men, and I just didn't feel like he needed to yell in my face like that. I told him that I wasn't disrespectful. I told him if I did that to him first, I would have got a tech. I feel like the only reason I didn't get a tech is because he knew he was in the wrong. So, I felt disrespected.
0: You get a fine. The entire Lakers team gets a fine. When again, I want to pose this to you. When have you thought, when did you last think the league is out to get the Lakers? The league is out to get LeBron. The league doesn't like LeBron. What are we doing? Oh, college football hates Notre Dame. No, it's never been a thing. What about the flip side, huh? Shai Gilgeous-Alexander, he got a flagrant on Austin Reeves. Oh, well, wait, what do you mean he got a flagrant? The Lakers keep complaining that they're the only one. What do you mean he got a flagrant? He did. Shai Gilgeous-Alexander got a flagrant, and he spoke about it post-game. The flagrant was on Austin Reeves, SGA.
7: Can you talk us through the flagrant that was called on you for your fourth with Reeves and what explanation you got for that?
8: Uh, I didn't get an explanation, but I also didn't ask. Like, yeah. I'm not going to be able to change the call, so I didn't even really care. But I felt like he was hugged around me, and I just tried to get loose. Our arms got caught. Unfortunate. Yeah, I didn't mean to hurt him, obviously, but it's the way it goes. I got flagrant. It is what it is. You move on. But yeah, I didn't want to use it as a distraction. Like, the team did a great job. I handled the business from there. And like I said, these guys are gamers, so like, no matter what happens, personnel-wise out there, we've been through ups and downs all year. Guys have been in and out the lineup, and we know how to get a game no matter who's on the floor, and they showed it tonight.
0: Yeah, one team is telling you that the referees stole this game. The other guy is saying, no matter who we have on the floor, we know how to win. And my thing is, the Lakers, I think in their response, you can deduce a lot of what the issue is, and that's they're not the more physical team. And when they come to the podium postgame, they are telling you we are not the more physical. They are telling you we're not the dominant force here. They're telling you, the Lakers are telling you, we're sitting back and letting Oklahoma City, the better team of the two, dominate. And maybe I'm onto something. Maybe I, Drake Toll, host of the Drake Toll Show, maybe I'm onto something. The physical team just wins more. The physical team is going to have a better time at bullying the team that wants to be weak. And SGA, in his press conference, would end it agreeing with me.
8: Absolutely. The way basketball works, usually the more physical team and the more the team that imposes their will more just wins. And that's probably why we won tonight, probably why we won last game. We did a good job, especially in the second half, of really playing our style of basketball, being physical, pressuring them, making things uncomfortable.
0: If you subscribe to that, the more physical team wins, then the Thunder winning last night, rallying in the second half to get the victory, is not surprising to you. But if you believe the referees in the NBA are out to get the Los Angeles Lakers, well, then you just keep that tinfoil hat on today, buddy. Lakers get routed in the final score category, 125-107. Thunder go up 2-0. When we come back, the Pistons over the Cavs. Is it time to believe? Can you buy in? Can you buy into Cade Cunningham with this series going to Cleveland? I've got some insider basketball. It's Westwood One Sports and the Westwood One Sports app. This is the Drake Toll Show.
9: 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And now superstar Carlos Correa is out for the year. After 12 straight postseason appearances with 4 pennants and 2 World Series titles, is Houston's dominance finally over? Westwood One Sports.
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24: So-called superagers, they are an enviable segment of the population. People who are older than 80, whose brains function like someone a fraction of their age. It's true, a lot of these people have genetics on their side, but more and more research is bearing out the idea that people who practice good brain health also slow their cognitive decline. Dr. Richard Isaacson, a pioneer in the Alzheimer's space, told us that, quote, his studies have found lifestyle changes including diet, exercise, reducing stress, and optimizing sleep, along with managing vascular risk factors with certain medications, can actually help grow brain areas and also reduce telltale signs of Alzheimer's, such as tau tangles and amyloid plaques. What else helps? Staying social, surrounding yourself with family and friends, and maybe even volunteering for a real sense of purpose. I'm Dr. Sanjay Gupta, helping you live a better life.

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2: 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Good morning, America. Good morning to the world. This is the first weekend of the rest of our lives. Buckle up. It's that perfect time of year for the children, for kids. I think when I was a senior in high school, my last day of classes was April 29th, April 30th. And now, I mean, think about it. You're waking up today. You're in the car. You're on the bus. You're listening to the Drake Toll. You're an educator. You're within a month, you should be at least, of summer break, man. You did it. I mean, well, you haven't done it yet. There's finals and everything. Did you see this? Canvas, when I was in college, and I was at Baylor, this is a few years back, and surely when you were in college a few more years back, they didn't have Canvas. Canvas is this online thing where you take your finals, you take your tests, you submit assignments. It's this universal college thing where everybody uses Canvas. And in the news yesterday, there's 9,000 universities, I was reading, that utilize this as the mainstay of their education. I was reading yesterday, someone hacked the entire system. Someone went into Canvas and hacked the entire system. So if you're a TCU student, if you're in Fort Worth, Texas today, and you woke up and you thought, all right, I'm going to take my finals, you're not. Like Baylor University, my alma mater, moved finals back. This is the dream. This is the coolest thing ever. Can you imagine you're in college and in the middle of your finals week, the professor says, hey, dog, my bad, sorry, we're going to have to cancel, postpone, move the finals back days before graduation. Some people are graduating tomorrow. And how are they going to graduate without finishing their last final? Well, that's not my problem. And honestly, it's not even their problem. It's this Canvas problem that the number one way for you to take tests in America, the number one way for you to take your finals, has shut down and been hacked. Oh, Duke College Online, they said. It'll work out well, they said. It's going to help fix the entire thing, they said. Yeah, now what? It's the Drake Toll Show, Westwood One Sports and the Westwood One Sports app. That's all you need to know today, is that Canvas is down. Addie Bates produces. Curtis Poindexter runs the board. 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I understand. I get it. 3 hours is a long time. Longer than I need, usually. And you can't listen to the full 3 hours if you're weaving and bobbing and going on sales calls and getting to class and going to the gym. 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Last night, Cade Cunningham and the Detroit Pistons, in a close game, in a competitive game, in a contest where the Cleveland Cavaliers led the game in the fourth quarter, Cade Cunningham and the Detroit Pistons closed out the game. And I want to go back to this. I'm going to continue to harp on this. I am not going to run from the truth. I am not afraid to approach what I said. I am not afraid to run it back. I'm not afraid to tell you what I believed and tell you that I think it was the right take at the right time. That when Detroit was down to the Magic, I did not see the game getting to 7. That the Magic were in control of the pace of that series. They made things look ugly, and the Pistons didn't have enough to overcome what Orlando was able to do in this low-scoring, muddy, gross, weird bout that they had gotten themselves into. Eventually, Cade Cunningham and company snapped their fingers and Detroit would win the series in 7 games. And man, then this Cavaliers series came along, and on the one hand, I was incorrect. I didn't think the Pistons would be here. I thought the Magic would be here. I thought the Magic would be in the Eastern Conference Finals, given the way they were playing. Given the way Paolo Banchero was mucking up basketball games. My take about the Pistons losing that series was incorrect. But you know where I was right in this? You know where I was correct? Where I can give myself a little bit of reprieve in the whole deal? is by saying the Cleveland Cavaliers are not and never truly were a contender in this postseason. Watching the Cavs and the Raptors play, I've told you this on multiple occasions, I did not cover that series closely on this show. Reason being, I didn't think either of them were contenders. Why? Well, because they weren't. And Cleveland is showcasing that right now. 107-97, a loss last night. The Pistons, it's now 2-0 in that series. Detroit has the lead. Cade Cunningham has the lead. Duncan Robinson, it wasn't just Cade Cunningham, Duncan Robinson, ensuring in the middle of the fourth quarter, in a lower scoring game, the Pistons stayed out in front, because every time, Cleveland took the lead early in the fourth quarter, and then Cleveland would give it, they'd be down by 2, now they're down by 8, oh, they're down by 4, now they're down by 9, oh, wait, they're down by 5, a couple of buckets away, now down by 10. Duncan Robinson, his 5th three-pointer of the game, comes in the middle of the fourth quarter on Prime Video.
1: Possession alive. Thompson over to Robinson. Oh, he hit from the corner.
3: Great find by Thompson. And
2: Pistons fans were all over it. The excitement is palpable in Detroit. They have not had this in a couple of decades. And the final call on Prime Video. Detroit wins game 2 by double digits.
4: Detroit looked down and out in the Orlando series. Down 3-1 to the Magic. They've won 5 straight games.
2: That is just poetry for a fan base that has not had that. This is such an incredible spring for teams like Detroit, who have not been there in decades. For teams like San Antonio, a team that has not been there in 10 years. It has felt this type of palpable energy in 10 years. For the Buffalo Sabres, who are in that same category, or the Montreal Canadiens, teams that are fan bases that are able to feel this. The Anaheim Ducks that are able to feel postseason success and see their teams win. But there is one glaring issue with specifically this Cavaliers and Pistons series. And it's that Cade Cunningham is at the forefront of it. It is that Cade Cunningham is the most polarizing star in the NBA. Well, now, what does that mean? I'll get to that in a second. But I think I've found a star more polarizing, given the basis of his career. And it is James Harden. Lend me your ear. Give me a few minutes here. I want to play the James Harden versus Cade Cunningham game. Because they both have a similarity to them that is a negative similarity. James Harden's career has been empty. What the hell he just said? Did he just say James Harden is empty? What is he talking about? A first ballot Hall of Famer? An MVP? Empty? The drop-off between James Harden's regular season helicopter usage and the postseason production is significant. Backed by data, James Harden is not a guy. He's not a star in the postseason and not a guy I want leading my team in the playoffs. He's a documented history of struggling when the season is on the line, specifically when the season's on the line. And every game last night felt like an elimination game for the Cleveland Cavaliers. If you don't win this, whew, I don't have a ton of faith. You can go back to Cleveland and take one of the next two, both of the next two, against Detroit. Harden has a documented history of struggling. Career game sevens, for example, he's averaging 19 points, 35% from the field, and 22.5% from three. Let's look in on what James Harden did last night in a pivotal game two where Cleveland can go on the road and start this series. 37 minutes, 10 points, 3 of 13 shooting, 0 for 4 from deep. He looks old and he looks slow. His inability to get separation on the basketball floor. He was his plus minus. He was minus 15 last night. Nobody worse on the Cleveland Cavaliers roster than James Harden. He's a forgotten star as it pertains to the playoffs. Oh, and by the way, this isn't a small sample size. These elimination game performances. And it goes past the, obviously, goes past elimination games. Last night wasn't one of those. Harden's just not great in the playoffs. Remember the 9-point performance in 2023? 7-point game 7 performance last year? He's a high usage player, but the physical burnout is tangible. The turnover tax is tangible. He continues to turn the ball over in this playoff. And he's trying to get that friendly whistle. Can I just get the call? Can I just get the call? And when he doesn't get the call, James Harden is a dud in the postseason. And Cade Cunningham's not a dud in the postseason. But for some reason, the star of the Detroit Pistons, where America can talk about LeBron James or Shai Gilgeous-Alexander, or even James Harden, and I've heard on shows today, that's the lead story, is just how bad James Harden was last night for the Cleveland Cavaliers. People refuse to talk about Cade Cunningham. Why is Cade Cunningham not a bigger star? Why is Cade Cunningham not bona fide? Why is this series between Cleveland and Detroit being overlooked as one that doesn't have that star factor? It doesn't have that edge. Is it because Cade Cunningham played at Oklahoma State? He didn't have that Duke bump in college where you got to be the big man on campus at the basketball school, that Kentucky bump? Is it because Cade Cunningham has turned the ball over 6.8 times per game? At least that's what he did in the first round of the postseason. High usage playmaker who's giving the ball to the other team. A guy who averages 32 points per game in the playoffs this year. But his shooting splits are inconsistent. Namely in that Magic series, shooting 29% from three. Or his 56.1% true shooting percentage, the lowest among the league's top 20 scorers. He is a volume scorer. His health has not stayed intact. The Franz Wagner factor, even. Cade struggles with lengthy defenders, and you saw that. You saw Cade Cunningham get clamped. We've got a series between James Harden, who's washed up and actively losing the game for his team, and a Cade Cunningham, who people can remember. I think the Detroit Pistons started 2-28 in their first 30 a couple years ago, right? This historic, brutal, terrible. I can't get that taste out of my mouth. You never saw that with Kobe or Jordan or LeBron. And now you want me to buy into the fact that Cade Cunningham's just a star of the NBA? I mean, I enjoy watching him. But this series lacks that oomph, that, oh, I have to turn my TV on to watch that guy. It's sure as hell not James Harden. And it's not Cade Cunningham either. Even though he's silenced the doubters, and even though Cade Cunningham last night was great. We're not programmed to put Cade Cunningham in that conversation of great, and it makes sense. Not yet, at least. Especially when Tobias Harris and Duncan Robinson are just throwing it down. Cade Cunningham, we've got to refine that star. Coming up, we have to refine a lot of people in our Biggest Losers of the Day. 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
5: One of the biggest question marks this offseason, Texans quarterback C.J. Stroud. After revealing a new look at a leader frame, can the former number two pick return to elite status and secure a new deal? Westwood One Sports.
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0: Yeah, it is. George Jones, the possum, brings us back. It is 6:43 and 59 seconds Eastern time, and this is the Drake Toll Show. Westwood One Sports and the Westwood One Sports app, that would make me Drake Toll. That's part of the whole deal. And Addy Bates, the producer, it would make Curtis Poindexter, crotch porn Dexter, Big running gunner. The board. Good morning, Curtis. There he is, right on cue. He's awake. I am awake and sentient today. I exist. I breathe. I'm alive and can tell you that we have many biggest losers of the day. Biggest loser number one today would be, believe it or not, I'm going to do it. Diana Russini. PMT Stats tweets out a video yesterday from Barstool Feud and says, "You'll never guess Diana Russini's answer in front of Mike Vrabel, no less, in this game." Curtis, take it away.
1: Okay, Diana, what is something you might close your eyes to do?
2: When you have sex with your husband or wife.
1: Again, this is from Family Feud Kids, but yes.
3: She answered it. Yep. She answered it. It's done. That's the
1: it's
3: one.
1: It's done.
2: No,
1: you have to take the answer.
2: Came out.
4: No.
2: Nope.
4: Okay.
0: Addy took this away in the Diana Russini files. Add another chapter to the Diana Russini book.
5: Family Feud Kids, and that's what she says.
6: Answer,
5: she's got
6: answer.
5: Something on the mind. Mike Vrabel was on that call, too. She obviously is thinking about something. Idiot.
0: I just don't understand why Diana Russini and Mike Vrabel continue to end up in these weird-ass places together. Like, first it's Sedona, then it's the private boat, now it's Barstool Feud. How did they both get teamed up in Barstool Feud?
7: What's one thing you close your eyes for?
5: Having sex, Steve.
0: Big good gunner. Answer, good answer.
5: I wonder if they just kept going public with things and they're like, people are never going to guess. If we just do all these interviews together, they're never going to know. You know what I mean? Like, maybe overshoot it.
0: Roger Sherman had a really good tweet that he put out of, it's time for everyone in America to check their camera roll because there's a 7% chance you accidentally have a picture of Mike Vrabel and Diana Russini somewhere in there. And look, Asante Samuel has been very clear about this. As of today, Mike Vrabel is faithful. Today forward, Mike Vrabel is a great man and faithful, and we should all forgive him. But the head coach of the Patriots has had no repercussion to this. It is up to us, the court of public opinion, to ensure that Mike Vrabel never forgets this as long as he lives.
6: He's a great guy.
0: Great guy. Standing ovation. Team loves him. And this isn't to disparage the career or the human being Mike Vrabel, but he's not going to be reprimanded for this. He's not going to get his due. So for the rest of time, we as a society, and you know what? Like, even Tiger rose back into the spotlight. People loved Tiger Woods. Surely Mike Vrabel in 6 years will give him the Tiger treatment. He wins the Super Bowl. We all cry because, wow, look at all that he's been through. But let us not forget that on Friday, May 8th, 2026, Mike Vrabel is the bad guy of the United States of America. Where Diana Russini got instantly fired, Mike Vrabel has complete amnesty in this.
5: Oh, she quit. She resigned.
0: That's right. I'm sorry. She quit. No severance package for her. She was so innocent, she had to quit. I forgot.
6: What's that tell-all she's going to do?
0: I can't wait for the tell-all. Honestly, knowing Boston fans, knowing Patriots fans, the tell-all would only help Mike Vrabel. Ah, yeah, he's a dog. That's what you'd hear out of them. Be like, oh, yeah, Mike Vrabel's getting on. What?
5: He's a dog.
0: Getting it
5: that's
0: on.
5: That's good.
6: Cam, is that you?
0: That's hot.
5: Is that crazy Boston?
0: Cameron Stewart.
5: Fan?
0: Crazy Boston sports fan.
6: Big gunner.
0: Biggest loser of the day, Marco Rubio. He met with the Pope yesterday, and Pope Leo the 14th decided to give Marco Rubio a plant of peace. The Pope has been vehement that there should not be war. And that's been a controversial topic. 30% of Americans, according to Fox News, disagree with the Pope that there should not be peace and that there should be war. It's a very funny graphic I saw. 30% of Americans disagree with the Pope. And the question is, should there be peace instead of war? Like, most Americans want this. They yearn for it. So Pope Leo gives Marco Rubio, in an appearance, a plant of peace. In return, Marco Rubio gives the Pope a crystal American football? The Pope's response was, wow, okay.
5: Okay.
0: We have the audio.
4: Well, it's easier. This is all the right. Baseball guy, but and it has the seal of the State Department.
8: Wow.
4: So,
8: okay.
4: What to get someone who has everything? I thought a crystal.
8: I love being, of course, plant of peace. There's just the coat of arms here of pontificate here, but
0: there is a plant of peace from the pontificate that we would like to present to Marco Rubio in the United States. Marco Rubio just went to one of those iHeart New York window front shops. It's got all the t-shirts.
5: Do you think it's the same shop that Mike Vrabel got his wife a sweatshirt? A hoodie?
0: Probably.
6: Blue sweatshirt?
0: It's the same shop where the first t-shirt that is in the window says, I hate margaritas. And then in fine print at the bottom, just kidding, but wouldn't that be funny? Because we're edgy. Yeah, man, I don't know. If I was going to meet the Pope and he gave me the peace pipe of the world from the pontificate, and I was like, well...
6: Peace pipe?
0: Have you ever heard of the college football playoff national championship and the crystal ball they give you? I have a much smaller version. Your honor. Your holiness.
5: Maybe it was cold in there.
0: What did George W. Bush call the Pope? Thank you, your holiness. Thank you, your honor. We had it so good back in the day, didn't we? So good. Except for that whole, you know, thing. 30% of Americans disagree with the Pope who asks for world peace. What do we do? What are we doing?
9: What?
0: Oh, no. Are you kidding me? Biggest Loser today, Mike Vrabel. This is great. Yesterday, behold, a pale horse, which is a great name for a Twitter account, tweets, Mike Vrabel's burner account, @Mike_Masters199, appears to allude to the fact there is dirt on Patrick Mahomes and the entire league is corrupt. The entire NFL is filled with horrible people who are owned by Freemasons, according to this Mike Masters, who continues to comment on Vrabel and Russini posts and stories, and Mike seems to be vehemently complimentary of Mike Vrabel. Thank you, Mike Masters. And while many are debunking Mike Masters being Mike Vrabel's burner account, I woke up this morning and guess what was deleted? The entire Mike Masters profile. You're telling me some excellent burner deleted his account just because he felt bad today? No.
6: Who else deleted their Twitter account after controversy?
0: Many are saying it's the time of the year. It happens around year round where a politician retweets porn, where it's like the most vulgar naked video you've ever seen in your life, and they retweet it or they like it. I was hacked. It was a virus. Come on, guys. And every time we let them get away with it, every time a politician retweets some naked people, they all they have to do is tweet out, I'm sorry, I was hacked. And we as Americans like, okay. No one's ever hacked me and retweeted porn, actually.
5: Are you sure?
0: That hasn't happened to me yet.
6: Yeah.
0: I did. It's not.
6: Changes
0: every time
6: today.
0: I've done it, it's been on my own accord. I have willingly and knowingly hit that retweet button. I'm in there like swimwear. But these hackers, they go in and their only goal is to hack politicians just to retweet boobs. I was hacked, I promise. It was a virus. Biggest Loser of the day, Mike Vrabel and Diana Russini. And Diana Rossini's husband, man. Poor guy. Whatever he's going through. She named the damn kid after Mike Vrabel. She named the kid Mike. That's so bad.
5: After Addie her Bates brother.
0: Is producing, and Curtis Poindexter runs the board. Hey, you can keep up with the Drake Toll Show and listen to the rest of the program on the Westwood One Sports app. Coming up, our obituaries. Hantavirus? Hantavirus? The boat sick? Is it the next virus? 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
10: 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I didn't think much of it, but my daughters made me get checked out. Turns out I have atrial fibrillation, which increases the risk of stroke about 5 times.
11: Symptoms like irregular heartbeat, heart racing, chest pain, shortness of breath, fatigue, or lightheadedness can come and go. But if it's

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6: 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The Global Trends and Insights lead at Pinterest told us, families are thoughtfully designing childhoods rooted in creativity, intention, and meaningful experiences. One psychologist we spoke to said he sees this as a reflection of parents' desire to build core capacities in their children: resilience, curiosity, self-regulation, empathy. 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I'm Dr. Sanjay Gupta, helping you live a better life.
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0: That's weird. I didn't hear this song at the Super Bowl halftime show. I didn't actually hear any Spanish songs at the Super Bowl halftime show.
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0: Biggie diggy, bomb, bomb, bonk, bonk. 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

0: This is Curtis Poindexter does run the board. He's the reason the music plays and the bongs play. And the audio plays when the audio plays. When I send it in time.
1: I had to run 3 minutes of Bleck and Abdallah yesterday, and I got a bonk in before I left.
0: You ran through Bleck and Abdallah?
1: Yeah. Pretty good.
0: Can you explain what you just said, please? You did what to Bleck and Abdallah?
1: I had to run like 3 minutes of their show. Just in the little
0: carryover part, and I got
1: a bonk in before.
0: How?
1: I left.
0: Why?
1: To make my
0: How did this happen? How did you get on Bleck and Abdallah? That's my dream, by the way.
1: They I don't know. Just worked out that way, I guess.
0: Wow.
1: I'm pointing fingers.
0: Or couldn't do it?
1: One might not have gotten here on time. And I was the only one here, so I couldn't leave.
0: That's great. Good for you, Kurt.
1: Bonk is a brand now.
0: Today it's time for our obituary. Dead today, the hantavirus. That's the thing all those people on the cruise ship have, and they're trying to keep the cruise ship contained, and apparently there are two cases in Georgia. Guess where I am? Uh-oh. Oh, it's coming for me. Dog, we just had a pandemic. We just did this. I can't keep doing this. Snip, snap, snip, snap. You have no idea the toll that two pandemics would take on a person.
1: It's exactly 8 years in between. Crazy.
0: Stop. Stop. Time doesn't fly that fast. If you ask the president, though, we are fine. Everybody's fine. Everybody calm down. Calm the hell down! Here's what he had to say about hantavirus and that we should be okay.
2: Our country. Any other questions?
3: Mr. President, I'm also with ABC News. Can I ask you about the virus? Have you been briefed on the virus?
2: Yes, I have.
3: Can you tell us what you learned in these briefings?
2: Well, I think you're going to be told everything and you already have. It's very much, we hope, under control. It was the ship, and I think we're going to make a full report about it tomorrow. We have a lot of people, a lot of great people studying it. It should be fine. We hope.
3: Should Americans be concerned that it's going to spread? How are you
2: hoping to get this? I hope not. We'll do the best we can, yeah.
3: I get the Americans that are on the
2: go ahead.
0: I love the, it should be very much, we hope, under control.
1: That's like COVID.
0: Good, I'm bought in now, I believe. We hope, we think, maybe. Isn't this one aggressively worse than... Can someone explain what hantavirus is, please?
4: Is this one? It normally spreads between rodents, but this strain can... It's an Andy strain, is what they're calling it. Can be transmitted between people. And so it is a respiratory infection.
0: Did you say the handy strain?
4: Andy's?
0: Oh, okay. Sorry.
1: It's a full one.
4: Yeah, get your head out of the gutter.
0: What does it do to you? What does the hantavirus do to me?
4: So, do you know what a respiratory infection is?
0: No, Mom. Yeah, I know what a respiratory infection is.
4: Well, I just said that, and you're like, what does it do?
0: Sure, but why is it... Is it killing... What is it... Is it the lungs?
4: Yeah, that's usually what you breathe out of. That's usually what you need to breathe, or lungs. That's your respiratory system.
0: Okay, well, is the hantavirus... Okay, can somebody... Explain like I'm five. It's a respiratory thing.
4: I'm trying to.
0: Is it stopping your lungs? Okay.
1: What do handies have to do with this?
0: And where do the handies come into play? Touch yourself.
4: Drake's like,
0: maybe it's not the worst virus in the world.
4: Here, from Harvard Health, hantavirus is a rare but potentially dangerous rodent-borne virus that can cause flu-like symptoms and severe lung or organ problems.
0: Okay. Sounds like I should stay away from it then, huh?
4: While rare, hantavirus outbreaks are deadly. This one is, like, literally the only strain that can be documented, like it has been documented to go from rodents to humans.
1: It's a hybrid.
0: Wow. Dead today, the San Francisco Giants baseball team. Jack Loader tweets out a video in an interview. He said, basically asked Tony Vitello, if he'd be flipping tables, cussing guys out right now if a stretch like this happened in college. And he kind of answered. Here's what Tony had to say about those San Francisco Giants.
5: How differently, if at all, do you handle bad stretches, losing stretches at this level than you would at Tennessee, just in the way that you address players?
6: There's not as much time to address players. I mean, at Tennessee, you visit after every game. I think, other than that, it's kind of the same. Someone asked a good question in Washington about getting used to losing, and it was an interesting question, and it's had me thinking for a while, but I think there was a great distaste for losing there. I think it's got a little bit different flavor here because it's different personnel. It is a different level, but I don't think anyone's happy with it, and if I have a loss of appetite or lose that distaste for losing, then I'll just go to Europe, and that'll be it.
0: This sounds a bit like when Jerome Tang, as the head coach of Kansas State basketball, said, "The worst case scenario for me is they fire me, and I get a lot of money and can go build orphanages in Africa." Jerome Tang, a couple months ago, was fired, and instead of building orphanages in Africa, he's building them in Waco, Texas, as an assistant for the Baylor men's basketball program. Didn't really deliver on that promise. Addy, Tony Vitello continues to just say things, and that's the top comment on this video, is nails. It says, once you understand he just rambles, you'll never see him the same. Imagine trying to ask him what the hitter's approach or plan is to the plate, and him doing this. Tony does not seem fit yet to handle adults.
4: I mean, college kids are adults. I should say that. College kids are adults. But
0: When's the last time you were around a college kid? Okay. Okay.
4: I was an adult when I was in college. Legally.
0: Well, every college baseball player I knew was not an adult. They smelled bad. Their house was dirty.
4: You just insulted Curtis right there.
0: The hell? What? How did I insult Curtis? Was he a college baseball player? And I'm just finding this out for the first time? What the hell?
4: Bad.
0: What?
4: He smells bad. His house is dirty. Poor Curtis. Okay.
0: Curtis played college baseball? There's no way that's real. Is it?
4: Yeah, Curtis.
0: Where? What is happening right now?
4: But Tony Vitello. Tony played Curtis' face. Tony Vitello, I think he's taking the tactic, which other people use. I'm not going to say names or anything like that, but when you talk a lot, people are just going to think you're intelligent. When you talk a lot, you say a million different things, even though you're not saying anything, people are going to think you know what you're talking about. It's only until you get called out and be like, oh, wait, right. But also at the same time, that team is not performing at a high level. That is not just him. Is he the right fit? I'm kind of leaning towards not now, because we can see with other teams that Blake Butera, he's kind of doing better with a worse constructed roster than Tony Vitello is right now. But yes, he's just doing the whole, if I say enough things, I'll sound smart.
7: What?
4: Exactly, like that guy.
0: It's a 3-hour show. I have to say things. Come on. Get off my back. Final obituary today. I just sent this to Curtis, too. So this is Curtis the champion for having this. This is a true obituary, a true eulogy. No need for the bell. This is legitimate. Marge. We lost Marge this week. There's an announcer in minor league baseball who his call, in the American Association, actually, independent baseball, who his call is Marge, track it down. It's in honor of his mother. It's his signature home run call. And at the passing of his mother this week, a tribute is going viral on the internet. Good people still exist.
8: Now the pitch. And Thomas sends one to straightaway center field. It is up, it is back, it is gone! Marge! Track that ball down! A special one tonight in Wisconsin. And what Dylan Thomas just did, I will never forget. We lost Marge this morning. And when I came down to the lobby today, before getting on the bus, Dylan Thomas was in the lobby, came right up, gave me a big hug, said, "Jack, sorry about your mother, sorry about Marge." As the ground ball towards the middle, Sims plays this one. Plana is out, 6-3. And Dylan and I kind of, as we were hugging, And Dylan kind of said, well, maybe we get one for Marge tonight. His first at bat, he homers to center. And as he's rounding home, points up here to the booth and pointed to the sky. We'll never forget that.
0: Wow. Good people still exist in the world. That's out of the American Association this week. What a moment during Dylan Thomas's at bat. And what a moment for the Fargo Moorhead Redhawks. Pretty cool. Those are obituaries today. It is time for the quickie top five headlines in all of sports. Addy Bates reads them. Drake Toll responds.
4: Here's your first headline. Cunningham says Pistons 2-0 lead. Still a thin line.
0: The Cavs have not played particularly bad. I do not think that the Cavs have kept themselves in the series. I don't think the Pistons have played particularly good consistently this postseason. It was a matter of last night, the Cavs just not being it. I said the Magic, if the Magic were going to win this, they needed to control the pace and get things ugly. They needed to get things dirty. And the Cavs shot 22% from three compared to 50% for Detroit. And it's like so many other things for Detroit didn't go well. Then it makes truly what may have been a bad performance from Cleveland not look nearly as poor, because Detroit is the team who's favored, and yet they still want to muck things up. They still want to make things ugly in this postseason of this series. It's frustrating. There is not a true star on this Detroit, not an NBA star on the Detroit team, despite having an MVP candidate. Cade Cunningham does not get the respect he deserves. No one turning their TV on to watch Cade Cunningham except for me. And ultimately, yes, the margin here has been slim. I still think this series is clearly Detroit's, and they will lose to the Knicks in the Eastern Conference Finals. That's a minute.
4: Here's your second headline. Fueled by beer ads, March Madness tournaments will expand to 76 teams each starting next season.
0: Yep. Yeah, I don't know, man. It's not... This is going to make it even tougher for mid-majors. If we said, hey, of the new teams, we're going to make half of them mid-majors, I'd feel more confident in this. Instead, we're going to get Auburn, Wake Forest, Florida State. It's not going to be South Alabama and Mount St. Mary's. It's going to be Washington State and Arizona State. And that does not tickle my tummy. I don't get excited by that. I don't. All the coaches have said unequivocally that this is not a good idea, that this is not an invitational, but March Madness is an honor to get to. You should feel honored to be in March Madness. Well, we're taking that away now. We don't have that anymore. And I don't like it. That's a minute.
4: Here's your third headline. Cubs' Matthew Boyd injures meniscus while playing with his kids.
0: Remember that one time Derek Holland, the Dutch Oven, tore his ACL or Achilles? And he said it was because he tripped over his cat and fell down the stairs? And turns out he may have just been really high, allegedly. Meniscus playing with his kids?
4: Yeah, he was on the ground, he sat down, and he got up, and he was like, oh, that didn't feel right. So he's going to miss at least 6 weeks.
0: Oh, my gosh.
4: Yes.
0: Oh, my gosh.
4: Yes.
0: If you're a professional athlete, don't play with your kids. Don't have fun in the yard. Bubble wrap. Just. And not to mention, the Cubs need as much as they can get. Not that the Cubs need it right now, but because that division is the most stacked in baseball, most competitive in baseball, the NL Central. Maybe next time, just stop being a good dad. All right? Put that in the notes. Put that in the show notes. Next time, be a bad dad. Just a minute.
4: Here's your fourth headline. Flyers on brink after penalties pile up in Game 3 loss.
0: Yeah, this is not surprising. I don't think it should be surprising to you. The Hurricanes are the second hottest team in hockey. It's the Avalanche and the Hurricanes that are the two hottest teams in the league. And 4-1, Canes went up early. Just dropped the hammer in the third period. I've been kind of, it's like I've been bored watching Hurricanes games. Because once they go up by a 3-1 margin, you can turn it off. They're not going to relent that. And once again, that was the case. 4-1, Philly fans leaving the arena, Xfinity Mobile Arena. And it was, because it was 4-1 in the middle of the fourth, in the middle of third period, it was 4-1. And Philly fans like, okay, well, we're done. At least you got the win against Pittsburgh. That was fun against a rival. That was nice.
4: Here's your final headline. FIFA triples the cost of top-tier World Cup final ticket to $33,000.
0: I saw yesterday from the Tourism Board and Hospitality that cities are not seeing the uptick they expected in hotel purchases or tickets.
4: Which is why we should increase the prices.
0: Right. They've made the World Cup inaccessible for people that live here. So I don't know what they expect. And if you want to go to the World Cup, you've got to go see Cameroon play Great Britain. And I don't personally need to see Cameroon play Great Britain. That's just not the world. The way they built this out in the United States, I guess it's probably wherever they go with it. But both the Olympics and the World Cup, the way they're doing their tickets in the United States, it's not making me happy. It's not easy to get them. Like, I applied for Olympic tickets. I got, like, badminton. Like, oh, well, handball's available. What? Well, do you want to go to the Olympics or not, huh? Handball. All right.
4: Did you tell them that you're with the Savannah Bananas organization, Locked On Big 12, Westwood One Sports, and the Westwood One Sports app?
0: We'll likely credential for that full month for the Olympics in L.A., right?
4: That's above my pay grade. Maybe
1: you're gonna do a live in studio show.
0: All right, I mean, yeah.
1: Three in
0: our
1: the morning.
0: Our boss is listening. He can get us there. He can. I mean, if he so chooses, he's gonna wave his little Westwood One wand.
4: And Curtis will be there. Curtis will be boots on the ground.
0: Westwood One. Curtis, the damn Olympics, huh?
4: Flippers on the ground.
0: Yep. Curtis will be doggy paddling around the Olympics this year in the pool.
4: Pitter patter.
0: Where the hell's Curtis? In the middle of the swimming event. He's in the pool.
1: Get the Special Olympics, though.
0: Curtis, get your ass out of the pool, man. We're trying to do the Olympics. Paddle on, Curtis. Paddle on. Addie Bates produces. Curtis Poindexter runs the board. When we come back, Aaron Rodgers is an idiot. This is the Drake Toll Show.
7: 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No playoffs in KC for the first time in 12 seasons. But now, Andy Reid says the three-time Super Bowl MVP is on track for OTAs. Could Mahomes really be 100% by week one? Westwood One Sports.
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1: This is for Mother's Day.
0: Me gustaría arroz con pollo. My Mother's Day gift's in the mail, Mom. Don't worry.
1: The one time Amazon. In a long time that Mexican Mother's Day and our Mother's Day is on the same day.
0: What the hell does that mean?
1: Two Mother's Days always on May 10th every year, but it never changes, but our Mother's Day is like...
0: Is that real? Is that a real
1: Saturday
0: thing?
1: Or whatever, or a Sunday or whatever it is.
0: You're telling me this for the first time, but it's May 10th every year is the same ass Mother's Day?
1: In Mexico, yeah.
0: Whoa. I don't like that at all. You're telling me on a random Tuesday it has to be Mother's Day? Like, they deserve a weekend day.

0: Happy Cinco de Mayo. I'm not old. I'm still young and spry. I turned 25 in January, so I'm incredibly young, actually.
1: You're old.
0: Okay, no. And I can tell you this. When I was 19... Shouldn't say that. When I was 21 and of legal drinking age, which is the first time I ever consumed alcohol, I could drink a bottle of wine or, you know, six margaritas. One margarita. Two margaritas. Three margaritas.
2: Automatic.
0: And I could go all night and then wake up the next day and I would have a candy apple crisp Bang energy drink and a Sunbelt granola bar, one of the coconut chocolate covered granola bars. And I would do this every single day in college. And I would wake up and I didn't know what a hangover was. I was invincible to hangovers. And then one day, I woke up the next morning at the age of 24. I was like, why does head feel bad? Why tummy hurt? Why stool not solid?
3: What?
0: And now at 25, I have learned I cannot drink. I'd have to just not. I can't consume alcohol. And I did. I had a couple beers last night at that. I was telling you about the. I've never seen karaoke with a live band. This is the first time I've ever seen karaoke with a live band was last night. And they ripped, but they only played metal songs. It was a metal band doing karaoke with these random ass people from Marietta, Georgia. What a nightmare blunt rotation.
1: Dudes rock.
0: Not that I would ever have blunt rotations. I don't think that's legal in Georgia. I don't know if you can smoke in Georgia.
2: Is it the owner of the bananas in the Nightmare Blunt rotation?
0: It's like him, Diana Rossini. No, it was him Bill Belichick and Jordan. It was Jesse Cole, Bill Belichick, and Jordan in the same picture. And so yep. I tweeted it out with Nightmare Blunt rotation.
1: Yep.
0: Like, hey. The Savannah Bananas do sell out three games. Hey, look, if you get to the end of the Drake Toll show and you're like, damn, I would like more of that kid. Let me think. Tonight on True TV, the Party Animals and Savannah Bananas, I will be on the television on cable for you to watch on your TV with your kids, so you'll be able to see me.
2: Just ask him where I am.
0: And then, yes, people are going to ask all across Atlanta today, where is Curtis? And then Sunday on the CW. After Impractical Jokers, you'll have the Savannah Bananas and the Party Animals on True TV. And Sunday after Superman and Lois, and then an ACC baseball game, and then the ACC football game between Wake Forest and Syracuse, you'll see the Savannah Bananas and the Party Animals on the CW. How fun is that? Yay!
1: Yeah.
0: I'll be on your cable TV tonight. You can't escape it. One way or another, it's all it comes for you. It finds you. Thank you. Aaron Rodgers is the worst. can I tell you all something that we have established as Westwood One Sports? And so, something we've established as Westwood One Sports is, like, we have calls, weekly calls with our bosses. And sometimes the boss will call me and be like, hey, man, be nice. Don't call people names. Don't be, you know, don't call an athletic director or a commissioner or a coach an asshat. Like, let's give a, you know, it's a lazy, which is correct. It's a lazy take just to call somebody a name and then move on. So when I called Aaron Rodgers an idiot a second ago, now it's on me to back that up. Otherwise, it's a lazy take. It's on me to back up why Aaron Rodgers is an idiot and why I would call him an idiot. Because, you know, tomorrow, Aaron Rodgers could apply for a job at Westwood One and be a radio host right there with Nick Costos or Josh Graham. Josh Graham and Aaron Rodgers hosting a show together. What a concept. Linnell Willingham.
4: Huh.
0: So I got to back it up now. I've got to explain why I'm not being mean. I'm being honest. I've got to explain why I'm not being mean, why I'm being truthful, and that Aaron Rodgers deserves the moniker of idiot. The Rodgers era of football in Pittsburgh was supposed to be the bridge into a new dynasty. Okay, fire the coach. Aaron Rodgers is going to come in, and he's going to lead us to firing the coach. and then bridge us to the next generation of the Pittsburgh Steelers. That same Steelers team was humiliated 30-6 in a wild card blowout to the Houston Texans. Aaron Rodgers and this era was not supposed to be a 9-year drawn out. He's going to be a quarterback till he's 48 in this league. No, it was supposed to be a couple seasons. He walks in, he walks out, he makes the place better. And damn if he has not made that place so much worse. A laughingstock, an embarrassment. Who is the Pittsburgh Steelers quarterback? Anybody? Let's see. Yep, you in the back.
3: Hi, Dave from Somerset, Pennsylvania. I don't think the Steelers have a quarterback right now.
0: They don't. They don't, Dave. Correct. Thank you for taking that one. They don't. They have Aaron Rodgers, who might be the quarterback. They have Aaron Rodgers, who is wasting the Steelers' time. They have Aaron Rodgers, who, if I'm a Steelers fan, I am fed up with. The new news in the Rodgers case, per ESPN, Rodgers is to visit Steelers, likely to play for team in 2026. What do you mean visit the Steelers? What do you mean visit the team that you play for? What do you mean visit? That don't make no sense. John Turturro, No Country for Old... No. Oh, Brother, Where Art Thou? Different Coen Brothers movie. Aaron Rodgers was supposed to decide before the draft what he was going to do. Let's get this storyline out of the way. Let's get this off-season storyline out of the way. Everybody move the hell on. He's the quarterback, and let's talk about something different. But no, it is May 8th, and Rodgers is still not the Steelers' starting quarterback. He's still not told us if he's coming back, and he's going to visit Pittsburgh. What are you going to visit them for? You've been playing there for a year. He has paralyzed the front office. They can't move. They can't move with a 50-plus man roster, 60-plus. They can't move with 100 guys that are reported until Aaron Rodgers says to move. When Aaron Rodgers says jump, the Pittsburgh Steelers say, we've been jumping, Aaron, just waiting for you to ask us to. He's paralyzed the front office, and the Steelers were forced to use this right of first refusal tender just to keep him in the fold. They've backed him into a corner, he's backed them into a corner, and this kind of voicemail treatment of... It's like, remember in Tiger King and Joe Exotic was calling from... And the hantavirus thing, right? It just makes sense that I would... That Joe Exotic's calling from the jail cell. I'm innocent, I promise. I promise I'm innocent. And the only contact you have is via the jail cell phone calls, these voicemails. That's what... The phone game, the back and forth between Aaron Rodgers, who was mediocre last season, 3,300 yards, 24 touchdowns, fine. But he was 29th amongst 43 qualified quarterbacks in PFF grade. Bottom tier starter in terms of time to throw, pressure to sack rate. He's 42 years old, and his ability to escape the rush is gone, effectively. There are a couple bright spots. He is stunting the development of the future in Pittsburgh. Them clinging to him and him holding them hostage. Drew Aller, Will Howard. I don't want either of those guys to be my starting quarterback in Pittsburgh. I want Aaron Rodgers. And if I knew it would be Aaron Rodgers 6 months ago, 3 months ago, 2 months ago, if he was clear, this would be different. But he hasn't been clear. He's strung them along. And now Mike McCarthy, the head coach, doesn't even know who his quarterback is. And maybe the McCarthy hire is nostalgic. Maybe it's efficient, right? The Pittsburgh guy. But it's a regression. You're asking for a regression. An already stagnant offense got blown out of the place. It just got demolished by the Houston Texans in the playoffs. McCarthy and Aaron Rodgers feels like yesterday's news. 15 years ago, ooh, dangerous, scary. Today, ooh, dangerous, ooh, scary. Aaron Rodgers and Mike McCarthy. Rumors have swirled for weeks that Rodgers is sending the Steelers to voicemail.
3: We promise, guys. We're holding out hope. I mean, we think we can get him. We think we can do it. We're going to get him back. We're going to get him.
0: Hasn't happened. Will it happen? They don't want Rodgers back. One radio personality in Pittsburgh, they don't want Rodgers back. They want Rodgers to break up with them. Just somebody figure it out, and the Steelers aren't going to. They're not going to have the backbone. And if Aaron Rodgers comes back, the Steelers win 9 games. If Aaron Rodgers doesn't come back, the Steelers win 7 games. It's just not a good time to be a Pittsburgh Steelers fan. He's not a Super Bowl caliber quarterback, a competitive quarterback that can get you there in the postseason. He's just old man Aaron Rodgers. When we come back, Matt McCall, college basketball analyst, former college basketball coach at UMass, joins the Drake Toll Show over this whole expansion thing. Gross. This 76 teams is the Drake Toll Show.
4: The Astros have one of the worst records in baseball. And now superstar Carlos Correa is out for the year. After 12 straight postseason appearances with 4 pennants and 2 World Series titles, is Houston's dominance finally over? Westwood One Sports.
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23: Had cheetah print dancing on the people, rolled up at the after joint, dancing on the people, people dancing on the people. 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
0: It is the Drake Toll Show on the booth on Westwood One Sports and the Westwood One Sports app. Good morning. Friday, May 8th could be the first day of the rest of our lives, the year of our Lord 2026. And look, we're playing basketball. We love that basketball, or at least we did love that basketball. And I would have told you basketball in the format that it was at the collegiate level 7 years ago. Was it a good spot? And then the portal and NIL and money and greed and TV and all of that reared its ugly head. And the latest version of such is a new field of 74. We're expanding college basketballs. We're not expanding college basketballs. Mecca. We're expanding sports, but this is the greatest tournament on planet Earth, and we're messing with it. Coach Matt McCall, college basketball analyst with NBC Sports, Field of 68, Sirius XM, formerly with Florida and UMass and Chattanooga. And look, if there's a basketball coach, it's Matt McCall. Matt, have we made the right decision to expand the NCAA tournament?
24: No. We have not, and I have been very, very adamant about this. First of all, appreciate you having me on this morning. It's just, where does it stop? And I thought yesterday on the Field of 68, which I guess now is going to be called the Field of 67 or 76 with Jeff Goodman and Rob Doster.
0: Whatever, yeah.
24: They had Coach Dan Hurley on there, and I thought one of the things that Coach Hurley said really hit home with me. It's special to make the tournament. And if you continue to add teams, if you continue to water it down, does it take some of that specialness away from the NCAA tournament? It's one of those events that it's special to make it. Whether you're at a mid-major, whether you're at a high major, whether you're at a low major, it's special. Don't take that away by continuing to add teams for money, because that's exactly what's happening. We're adding teams for money, for TV, to create more money, to make more money. But it's one of the best sporting events in the entire universe. There's so many other problems right now in college athletics. Why are we trying to mess with something that's actually right about college athletics? Makes no sense to me.
0: Matt, how has the game, since you've moved from coach to analyst, how has college basketball changed? And are those changes overall positive?
24: Well, I think there's positive changes, and I think there's negative changes. I mean, I think the positive changes are, you know, you got guys like Tommy Houck who are guaranteed first-round draft picks electing to come back to school because they're enjoying their experience. They are getting compensated, and they're probably going to make more money coming back to school than if they do go into the draft next year. So I think from the talent standpoint out there on the floor – that is the biggest positive. But what these guys are making and the fact that there's no end in sight, it's only going to get bigger. Players are only going to make more. That's where we have to wrap our arms around and say, is this really the right thing for student athletes, for universities?
0: Yeah.
24: Because eventually, like LIV Golf, don't you think the money's going to run out? If you're a donor, if you're a booster, and you're funding, you know, rosters and paying for rosters, what if your coach – i.e. Mark Pope, doesn't have success with a $22 million roster? Are you going to continue to fundraise for them? Are you going to continue to donate? Probably not. So there has to be some level of leveling this thing off and putting these guys under contracts, whatever it may be, because it's just completely out of control. But the positive, the product out there on the floor has never been better.
0: Coach Matt McCall joins the Drake Toll Show. You can follow him at Coach Matt McCall on socials. And Matt, alongside that, looking at the Darren Petersons, the A.J. DeBonses, with the wave of a wand, Nike could keep those guys in college for as long as the NCAA will give them eligibility. And look, you're going to have more TV time, more exposure playing for a Duke or Kentucky than you would playing for the Sacramento Kings, given the way the NBA's TV deals are worked out. You're going to have more national airtime at Kentucky in 40 games than you would at Sacramento at 82. Are we headed in that direction where the biggest names in college sports are staying in college as long as possible?
24: Well, I mean, listen, if you're a top five pick, I think it's going to be really hard for you to stay in college. I just think that that's, you know, you're messing with really big money and guaranteed money. So I do think it's going to be difficult. You may see it. There may be somebody that's, you know, a top five pick that elects to go back because he's going to make more money in year one. But the thing you have to understand about, you know, those top five picks is that's money that's guaranteed, you know, over a five-year period where, you know, these are just one-year deals for these kids in college. So I don't think we'll move towards that. I don't think we'll get, you know, one of those elite-level NBA prospects, Darius Acuff, you know, Darren Petersen, A.J. DeBonta, Cam Boozer, you know, those guys coming back to school. But we've seen first-round draft picks. I just mentioned one in Tommy Houck say, I'm coming back. I'm doing it. You know, listen, I was there when you had three first-round draft picks and you had the number one overall draft pick after a national championship and Joakim Noah, Al Horford, and Corey Brewer. Those guys elect to come back to school. And they weren't even getting paid at that point in time in their career. So I was there for something that was unnormal. But I just think those top five guys, it's tough to turn down that guaranteed money over that five-year period when you're just in a one-year contract in college.
0: Matt, a lot of this means that the mid-major schools, a South Alabama, you're going to lose your two best players. They're going to move up. Your Western Kentuckys, you're going to lose your two best players. Your Mount St. Mary's are going to lose their best players to schools that are going to pay more in NIL. And that's going to happen year in and year out until some parameter is put in place. And now this move to 76 teams, does this help? Is this a positive change for mid-majors or another way to put those schools back down?
24: I think it's another way to put those schools back down. And I've had people, you know, disagree with me on that point. But look, when you look at the expansion and you look at the new bracket, you're basically adding 16 seeds into the play-in in Dayton. You're adding two 15 seeds into the play-in in Dayton, which means those mid-majors, those low-major schools, those bottom 8 leagues in the country or bottom 10 leagues in the country – don't get the opportunity to play in the 64-team field. They're going to be in Dayton. And if you lose on Tuesday or you lose on Wednesday, you're going home. You don't get to experience, you know, the main event, let's just call it, because you played in the first four in Dayton. I think it's hurting those guys. I think it's going to be much, much harder to see a VCU go on a run from the first four to the final four. You're going to see teams that, listen, when I was at Chattanooga, we were a 12 seed. And we ran into the best 5 seed in the history of the NCAA tournament in Indiana, who just won the Big Ten. But you're not going to see a team from the Southern Conference be a 12. I think we're not going to see the 5-12 upsets. The 5-12 upset's going to be, you know, NC State over, you know, Florida. You know, something like that. Like, that's going to be – it's going to be a Power 4 or a Big East team, you know, playing against each other. We're not going to see Yale, you know, knock off Purdue in a 5-12 game. Those days are over. Because those 12s are going to be teams from the Power Four or from the Big East. And you're going to, that was one of the great things about the NCAA tournament. Everybody always picked a 5-12 upset. It was a mid-major over a high-major team. And it happened every single year. those days are over because those 12s are going to the big boys. And now those teams that should be on the 12 line are going to drop to the 14 line or even the 15 line and have to go to Dayton and play in the play-in. I don't think it's right.
0: Coach Matt McCall on the Drake Toll Show at Coach Matt McCall on socials. And Matt, last thing I got for you, incredibly grateful for you up early this morning with us. Now that we're moving to this expanded field in March Madness, is there a way to salvage it? Is there a way to fix it? Or is the toothpaste out of the tube for good in college basketball?
24: Well, I think the toothpaste is out of the tube. There's no question. And to me, you know, everyone's like, hey, you know, the NCAA tournament was fine at 64. Look, it's great when we went to 65. It's still great when we go to 68. Where does it stop? Is it that big a deal that we're expanding to 76 teams? Should we get all up in arms? Probably not. But where does it stop? Is it just going to continue to expand? And like Coach Hurley said yesterday, it's a special thing to be a part of. And don't take that away by watering it down with teams that don't belong in the NCAA tournament. Stephen Pearl, last week, the celebrity golf event in Birmingham, Alabama. Stephen Pearl's team was that team that was on the bubble the entire, you know, towards the end of the season.
0: Yeah.
24: They did not get in. He said the tournament should not be expanded. If the tournament was expanded, his team would have gotten in this year. And he would have on his resume an NCAA tournament berth. He said he does not want the tournament to be expanded. And this is a guy whose team was on the bubble. So that goes to show you right there, even coaches are saying, look, it's not going to help a coach save his job. The notion that, hey, if this coach makes the tournament, you know, and puts that on his resume, it's going to help save his job, couldn't be further from the truth. Once you get to that point in time in the year, your athletic director has already made up his decision on whether or not the basketball coach is returning. Hubert Davis, guy won 20 games every single season at North Carolina. ACC Coach of the Year, played for a national championship, won an ACC tournament, or won an ACC regular season championship, won a game in the tournament and got fired. That's the prime example right there. ADs have their mind made up already.
0: Strong. Matt, again, up early this morning with us on Westwood One Sports and the Westwood One Sports app. Thank you for your time. How can folks best support you?
24: Yeah, man, we'll be, you know, tuned in on SiriusXM, be on off campus today from 3 to 6. Follow me on Twitter. You said it a couple times. Looking forward to the NBA draft, the coverage for the draft, and appreciate you having me on.
0: Matt, we'll talk again soon. Thanks again.
24: Thank you, guys.
0: One last time, at Matt McCall on social media, former coach at UMass in Chattanooga. He was clear, man. It was free for you. Don't. What are you messing with a good thing for? What? Why? the kind of stalwart of athletics, the thing that we love, the greatest tournament on the planet, why not just screw with it and move it to 74 teams, 76 teams, 78 teams? God, March Madness, the bracket, the American staple, is gone. Addie Bates produces. Curtis Poindexter runs the board. And we come back on the Drake Toll Show. 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
11: 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Yo,
10: good morning. The 8 o'clock hour on the Drake Toll Show. Friday. Who let us get to this moment? Who let us get to this point? I mean, good morning, man. This weekend, the Savannah Bananas and the Party Animals will square off at Truist Park, the home of the Atlanta Braves. Starting the three-game stretch tonight. And man, you best be ready for the internet to be broken with the special guests that will be afoot all weekend long. Addie Bates produces. Curtis Poindexter runs the board.
12: Stroke?
10: I did sneeze earlier. I've coughed and sneezed. And I'm sorry.
12: My bad. You got that handy virus.
10: I got whatever. It cannot be transmitted human to human, okay? It can't be transmitted human to human, so don't say that. Last night in the National Basketball Association, what we learned is something we already knew, and that is the Los Angeles Lakers are going to lose the series against the Thunder. The Lakers might not win a game against the Thunder. Good morning. If you're just joining us, it is the Drake Toll Show, Westwood One Sports and the Westwood One Sports app.

0: Because, look, I don't care if the Lakers had Luka Doncic back. It's the difference in a game. Or a 100% healthy Austin Reeves, or prime LeBron James, or prime Michael Jordan. There's nothing you can do to stop the Oklahoma City Thunder. And I understand, too, if you're a Lakers fan, you woke up today, it's 5 o'clock, you're headed to the gym, and you're in Mission Viejo, California. I understand. I get it. You're frustrated. You're frustrated with the Thunder and the fouling and the rhetoric that came out of Oklahoma City yesterday from J.J. Redick and company was that the referees are terrible. We're all prepared to be fined. And that was the problem. That's the serious problem, is the way that we officiated this game, the way that the NBA is officiated today. And that ultimately, that is what took the opportunity to win away from the Lakers. Now, I would disagree. I would say the Thunder are just the better team. There's no getting around it. There's no two ways around it. You put prime Michael Jordan on the Lakers, and they're not going to beat this Thunder team. Oklahoma City has built a juggernaut. And it's weird. It feels weird. It feels weird in the same way. It would be odd if the New York Jets, started winning at a super high level. You know, it's not that established brand of winning. Like Kansas City, the Chiefs, them being at the top of the NFL, it made sense. Like, oh yeah, I mean, I know the Chiefs. They seem to have a pretty good organization going. The Jets aren't like that. Oklahoma City didn't feel like that. Like it's weird to make a star out of Cade Cunningham because he's lost so much in his career. It's weird to make a star out of Oklahoma City, the small market team, the Buffalo Sabres. But as hard as it might be to make stars out of those brands, out of those names, out of those people, out of those teams, it's what they are. They're at the top of the game. It's where Oklahoma City is. If you're a Lakers fan, you're just happy to be at the bar. I mean, the six at the end of the bar bought you a shot. Now, is it, are we going home with the six? Maybe after three or four shots. But the six at the end of the bar bought you a shot. And no matter what, you got a free shot out of this. Now, again, are you calling your bros? Are you in the group chat? Ladies, are you in the group chat saying, whoa, this nominally attractive man just bought me a shot at the bar? Yes. Probably not. You're probably not bragging about that today. But if you're the Lakers, that's all you've got is, well, I mean, at least we got a free shot. And, I mean, we're here, right? Look around us. Isn't life a beautiful thing? The six at the bar bought us a shot. Yeah, we lost overall tonight. But at least we got a free shot. At least we're here. That's the mentality the rest of the series for the Los Angeles Lakers. And I said earlier, too, that Cleveland, the Cavaliers, didn't play that bad yesterday. I think they shot 22% from three. And it's this weird thing that the Pistons have done this postseason where they played so poorly, they played so inconsistent, that until I look at the stat books, I truly dig into the stats. It's every team, every game they play is just, oh, you know, both teams are just slower paced. They were both fine. And you dig into the stats, you think, no, no, no, no. Cleveland was horrific. Detroit has just only been a great basketball team once or twice this postseason through nine games. Yet they've won games in ugly, gross ways. Cleveland played terrible. And you know what? Detroit played bad. But bad is better than terrible. And Detroit got the win. It's a 2-0 series lead for both the Pistons and the Thunder in the association. And last night, the Flyers lost again. The Hurricanes and the Avalanche, the top two teams in hockey, and nobody else is close to that category. We knew the Avs would be like this in the postseason. I don't think we knew the Hurricanes would. And they have been fun to watch. Josh Graham's Westwood One Sports, the Westwood One Sports app. Josh Graham's Hurricane. Speaking of, coming up next, You Better You Bet with Nick Kostos. We're a little less than an hour away from that. Blake and Abdallah.
1: The return of the
0: Mac. We'll get you through the midday. And it's Chris Mack. Of course it is. And Jim Rome this afternoon with a Jim Rome show on Westwood One Sports and the Westwood One Sports app. What an honor it is for the 25-year-old young buck. I consider myself a bit of a golden tempo, if you will. How I've watched that video 15 times. Cherie DeVoe, that whole thing was great. I will help you get to work. Jim Rome will make sure you get home safely. It's time for our Idiots of the Day.
2: Idiot of the Day.
0: Idiot of the Day number one, the Cincinnati Reds. This just can't happen in the big leagues. Here is the audio from MLB TV.
1: Right now, 1-1. Bounce to third, handled by Hayes. Hit the bag, it's a tag at the plate. He's got a tag.
2: No!
1: Save!
2: No! No!
1: And then out signaled at third. The run comes in. Hayes hit the bag, and Stevenson didn't realize there was no force at the plate. He stepped on the plate thinking he could force out Ian Happ, but he scores because it was a tag play.
3: Oh, it's just a middle school mistake right here. You have to pay attention to what's going on ahead of you. Stevenson did not see the force play at third base. Once Hayes steps on the bag, the force is relieved. You have to tag the runner. Oh my.
0: Addy, if the bases are loaded and we throw the ball to third base, then we throw in front of another runner, there's no longer a force out. I know that. We do that in Banana Ball. That's part of our rule book. I guess Major League Baseball, Cincinnati Reds.
4: He would have known the rules.
0: I mean, yeah, we explained the rules pretty thoroughly.
5: Isn't every ball like live in Banana Ball too?
0: What?
5: I saw some video of one of the guys like throw like a ball went out of the stadium and like kept it in play.
4: Oh my gosh, you just confused Banana Ball with the glow ball. What is the other one called?
0: Who even cares?
4: Curtis, I can't believe you did that.
0: The glow people?
4: the blue man group?
0: The glow thing they're doing? Actually, I think rising tide lifts all boats. There's that cosmic baseball. It's like the quasi-minor league for banana ball. One day, Blip, we'll make it to the bananas. He's just all decked out in neon.
4: Wow.
0: Yes.
5: Neon floaties.
0: In cosmic baseball, there is, I think what they call the inning chaos, and you run the bases backwards, and if you hit a ball into the stands, any foul ball is playable. Do you want to segue that into our idiot of the day? Do you want to throw that one in there too? It was kind of electric, that one play where dude hits a foul ball in the stands, Frisco, Double A Park in Frisco, and a fan grabs it in the stands, throws it back onto the field, and the catcher tags the guy out of the play. I mean, that's no getting around it. It was a pretty electric video. I'll give you that.
5: And they backflip in banana ball.
0: We backflip. The cosmic guys they haven't learned how to backflip yet. But once they backflip, that's when they become a true candidate for the Banana Ball Championship League draft, obviously. They become like the prospect. Their prospect rises. The same draft where Jackie Bradley Jr. went first overall. 1-1. Shocking, I know. Addy, Cincinnati Reds, comedy of errors.
4: It's just one of those things. You got to make sure you understand baseball if you're going to play it. You got to know when you got to tag someone or when you can just step on the bag or the plate. Where literally someone scored a run. A run scored. And they're in the same division. Like, that's embarrassing. So, you know, it happens to the best of us. The Reds just aren't the best of us.
5: 5-for-6 ball, no Addy Bates.
0: You wouldn't have done that, Addy, would you? Did you win last night at your adult league softball?
4: No, we lost by one. The guy walked it off, walk-off homer.
0: Again?
4: Yeah. I can't do anything about it. I'm just standing there. I'm our second baseman. I just look. I'm like, wow.
5: Wow.
4: Wow. I look up.
0: Wow.
4: But how many RBIs did I have? I had like 4 RBIs. Like, I just...
0: Oh!
4: I'm doing my part.
0: Well, I mean, you lost, so there's that.
4: Well, we can fight you.
0: Idiot of the day. The people who voted to expand the NCAA tournament. Addy, I've given a lot of thoughts on this so far, and... Matt Norlander tweets, per a source, the men's and women's selection committee voted unanimously to expand the NCAA tournament to 76 teams starting next year with just not a single dissenting vote on this. It was unanimous. Your thoughts on expanding the NCAA tournament? I don't think we've gotten those yet today.
4: This is what happens when you focus solely on how much money can we make, how much can we profit off of this, not what's best for the sport, what's best for the players, the athletes, the coaches, the fans. No, this is how do we monopolize college sports more? This is what happens. This is a direct result of that. This is also a direct result of YMCA leagues where everybody's like a winner. Everybody gets a participation trophy. Oh, you weren't in it last year? Well, guess what? We'll expand it. We'll expand it. We'll make it easier for you. I know you're not as good as these other schools. I know you're not a Duke or UConn, but guess what? You can come play. You might get knocked out the first round, but you'll be there. Nobody asked for this. Nobody wanted this. The only people who did are the ones who are just going to be pocketing all the extra money. It's stupid. This is a stupid move. Fix other things. Fix the portal. Fix NIL. Fix all of that. You don't have to change something. You don't have to fix something if it ain't broke. If it ain't broke, don't fix it.
0: But what if I like money? Now what?
4: Well, then I mean, so do I. So do I, okay? But I'm not like rigging, I'm not rigging slow pitch softball. I'm not rigging Westwood One Sports. No, no, no. Give me the people what they want. Sometimes. And then some. But it's just, it's ridiculous. And if you think that, like, this is going to increase viewership for any reason, like, you're stupid. You're stupid. I'm so glad you get to have a Bud Light sign hanging in, like, a station, and then you get all these ads and stuff for beer sales. And, like, that, this is just ridiculous.
0: I can't even drink Bud Light anymore after what they did. Did you see that commercial they ran a couple years ago? Did you see who they used as their spokesperson? Made me sick.
4: Shane Gillis.
0: You're telling me Shane Gillis is on my TV? Ugh. I had to stop drinking Bud Light. And I was just getting into it. Idiot of the day. Speaking of viewership, Rob Manfred, idiot of the day. This is just, ugh. Rich Roberts tweets, Rob Manfred's legacy right here. Four games for the San Diego Padres, four platforms, four different booths, TV booths calling the games, a damn treasure map to figure out where to go and how to watch. Great work, everyone. This weekend, San Diego Padres in a four-game stretch against St. Louis. They played last night on ESPN, tonight on Friday Night Baseball Apple TV, tomorrow on Fox, Sunday on PadresTV.com. Addy, Major League Baseball does have a TV problem.
4: This is the same thing. It's all about money, and it's about rights and everything like that. And I'm not just going to sit here and dog on the Dodgers, but if you see what they have their whole TV deal rigged. But other teams are trying to do this, and they're failing at it. It's stupid. The fact that my parents in Austin, Texas, who are Houston Astros fans, 2.5 hours away, can't watch an Astros game on MLB because it's blacked out. It's like, oh, you got to go to the game instead. Oh, yeah, let me just drive 3 hours every single day to go to the game. This is what Major League Baseball needs to fix. Yes, viewership was up last month compared to year before that and years before that. That's wonderful. But you want to know how you increase viewership even more? You want to know how you can make even more money? You make it accessible for people to watch it. It's just, it's ridiculous.
0: Yeah, tell them. I don't, again, it's that Ted Turner tweet from yesterday from Carson Bowen, who works for the Savannah Bananas, of Ted Turner spent his career ensuring that a kid in Montana could watch the Braves. The MLB spent its career ensuring kids in Atlanta could not watch the Braves.
4: He also made sure that anybody could have a wet t-shirt contest.
0: Yeah. Idiot of the day, anyone who calls Addie dumb, don't call her dumb. She slapped a guy at the bar last night.
4: Yeah, I
0: did.
4: Did
0: you slap him forcibly? Like, did you get like a good,
4: yeah,
0: good yak in there?
4: Yeah. Yeah. I'm sorry, don't call me dumb. I don't know why people keep playing this game. I don't know why men keep doing this. I got really mad, so yeah. He called me dumb because he was asking me to recall something, and I recalled it correctly. He was wrong, very wrong. I was like, oh my gosh, I even said I'll put Dixon's life on this. I was like, I promise I'm right.
0: Oh my gosh. Was this about sports? Was this a sports argument, or?
4: No, it was just a conversation from the week prior, and he was like, no, you're effing dumb. And so then I just, bam. And then he's like, wait, I shouldn't have said that. And I was like, well, yes. Don't call me dumb.
0: Don't call Addy dumb. You'll be an idiot of the day. Asante Samuel, also an idiot of the day. He tweets out, when I had a wife and a side chick, the side piece got in her feelings, called the wife, told her everything. He's been a really big Mike Vrabel supporter in this whole thing, which is not shocking based on that. There's some things we don't have to tweet, some things we don't have to say. I know too much about strangers in this world. Addie Bates produces and Curtis Poindexter runs the board. When we come back, Chris Meany, at Chris Meany, NHL Fantasy, Edge Stats for the NHL, joins Westwood One Sports and the Westwood One Sports app and the Drake Toll Show.
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0: Good morning. It is the Drake Toll Show on Westwood One Sports and the Westwood One Sports app. And this Friday, May 8th, could be the first day of the rest of our lives. Look, the NBA playoffs, where we spent a lot of our time today, LeBron James, the Lakers, that series being over, the idea they may not win another game in that series, the Cleveland Cavaliers falling short against the Detroit Pistons, who, in a series that we lack star power, what are you watching for? We answered that question. And if we're going to talk today about stars like LeBron James that may be fizzling out, we might not see at their peak, or we're going to talk about the lack of stars in a National Basketball Association series, what if we go to the NHL, where if you need stars, you've got two teams, not just full of them, but two teams that are playing at the highest level of hockey right now. Chris Meaney joins the Drake Toll Show at Chris Meaney on socials, NHL Fantasy Edge Stats for NHL. And Chris, I could have told you, lazy take, low-hanging fruit, the Colorado Avalanche would mow through the postseason to this point. But the Carolina Hurricanes, how much shock factor is there? Not that they're winning in the postseason, but they're winning the way they are.
1: Yeah, happy Friday, guys. Thanks for having me. You know, in particular, one guy that stands out to me is Freddie Anderson, and you're talking about old vets and LeBron James. I mean, Anderson is 36 years old, and he's the 12th goalie to begin the postseason with a seven-game winning streak, just the third in the last 30 years. Igor Shesterkin with the Rangers just a couple of years ago, and Marc-Andre Fleury in 2008. But he is 7-0 with a 1.02 goals against average. He has the two shutouts. He leads the postseason with a .957 save percentage, a .918 high danger save percentage. Looking at some of our edge stats, he's first in mid-range save percentage. He's perfect from long range. And this is one stat we track that I really like come playoff time. It's 5-5 close save percentage. Basically means when the game is tied in the first or second or within one goal in the third period. And as you get deeper into the postseason, you're going to see some tighter games. He's perfect in that situation as well at a 970, excuse me, save percentage of 5-5. So he's been electric. And last night we saw it for the first time in the entire playoffs is the secondary and third scoring from the Hurricanes showed up. It had been the second line who had had 11 of Carolina's first 17 goals in the playoffs. Then we saw last night Nikolaj Ehlers gets on the board, back-to-back games. Jordan Staal, their third-line center, picks up a shorty, contributing all over the ice. So not super surprised that they're in this situation, to be honest. I did have them sweeping in the first round, and I had them sweeping in this round as well. The competition will get tougher for them moving forward. That side of the bracket was a little easier than the other side that we're seeing in the Eastern Conference, but certainly the Carolina Hurricanes look like they're headed to the Stanley Cup Finals.
0: I mean, we have 300 affiliates across the country, 300 affiliates, and that was free for them. I mean, what an incredible, just off the rip, Chris Meaney nailed everything you could know about the Carolina Hurricanes in this series. I want to go back to 4 weeks ago, and let's go back to much younger, sprightly Chris before you had the beard and everything, you know, and if I asked you, hey, is it the Colorado Avalanche and then everybody else? Is the answer to that 4 weeks ago yes?
1: Yes. The team that they're playing right now in the Minnesota Wild and the team that the Wild beat, the Dallas Stars, I did feel like they were in the second tier, those two teams. Like it was Colorado and it had been Colorado all year long from opening night, a puck drop. And then they go out and get a Nazem Kadri who was with the Avs and they won the Stanley Cup a few years ago. They get Nicholas Waugh. So they get some depth down the middle of the ice to play in the bottom six and just nobody could really compete with that. So another team I'm not surprised. I think that the Kings really didn't push them in that first round. And Minnesota has hung around with them at 5-5 in this series. Despite being down 2-0, they have hung around. The shot attempts are dead even. The shots at 5-5 are dead even. Right now, what I'm seeing the difference between the two teams is the power play. And the Avs, it's the only thing, that they couldn't do right in the regular season. They had the 27th ranked power play in the regular season, but so far in this series against the Wild, they're 3-for-7. The Wild had the third ranked power play in the regular season, 0-for-5. So right now, that has been the difference in the series. Minnesota missing their best defensive center in Joel Eriksson Ek. We'll see if he can return to the lineup, but that's where these two teams are different. Just down the middle of the ice, you have Nathan MacKinnon, who won the Rocket, who's won the Hart before, is up for another Hart trophy. Then you have the addition of Nazem Kadri. Brock Nelson, who they acquired last year at the deadline, was only there for a minute last year, had a slow start to begin this season, been amazing in the second half of the season. So the Avs are absolutely loaded up front on the blue line. Yeah, they're certainly the team to beat.
0: So if you know, 4 weeks ago we're talking about the Avs being in their own category, have the Hurricanes proven to be in that same tier, or is there still the gap just given how good Colorado is?
1: I think there's just a little bit of a gap. Yeah, just given how good the Avs are, like they just have so much star power up front, where Carolina is certainly, we've seen this before from them. They have to show us that they can get by the next round. They've been to the Eastern Conference Finals several times and kind of run into, you know, I guess their kryptonite in the Florida Panthers are not there. That's a team that's given them fits over the past couple of years. But once they get, and no disrespect to Philly, it's a great story, right? I mean, beating the Penguins and kind of hanging around here with Carolina, it really is a good story, a surprise team in the NHL. But Carolina getting the Eastern Conference Final, we'll see what they do against whether it's the Sabres or the Canadiens. But it does look like a collision course for those two teams. They were 1-2 in terms of the odds market heading into the Stanley Cup playoffs. I don't think it would be a surprise to see those two teams face off against each other. But yeah, I do believe that there is a little bit of a gap. And again, one of the weaker divisions in the NHL this year has been the Metro and Carolina's division. So, but we still, they should get their flowers. It's certainly deserving. But right now, I don't think really anybody matches up against Colorado at the moment.
0: Chris Meaney joining the Drake Toll Show on Westwood One Sports, the Westwood One Sports app. Chris, I am a Dallas Stars fan, and we're strategically going to skip over the Dallas Stars today. They're very fun to watch in the regular season. People should try it. You should try it sometime, watching them in the regular season. But, man, one thing that I've followed with most of this year has been this Buffalo story, because it is, I branded it as this. In football, if the Jets are playing the Chiefs with Patrick Mahomes, no matter how good the Jets are, they could have a generational team, it's still the Jets. That logo says something. You feel a certain way about the Jets. So when I say, hey, Buffalo's the better team than the Boston Bruins, and it's not that close, and Buffalo's an actual, could be a genuine contender, it's hard to conceptualize because of the logo, because of the last decade plus and more. That said, what is this story, this organization done for hockey this postseason?
1: It's an amazing story, and they're legit, right? And you're spot on. Yeah. I mean, you hadn't seen this team play in the playoffs in, what, 14 years, and it's been such a long time, and they fire their general manager, and all of a sudden this team takes off, which is weird because across sports, especially in the NHL, when you fire your head coach, you usually see a bump, right? The team starts to go on a run. These players start to maybe just pick it up a little bit, and, you know, credit to what the Sabres had built over the past couple of years. It just seemed to click at the time of the GM change, but this is a team that can come at you in waves. They have some star powers up front, like Tage Thompson and Alex Tuch, we've seen, and Rasmus Dahlin, who was just nominated yesterday for the Norris Trophy as the league's best defenseman. So they do have some really good players, but they just have a lot of depth. They can come at you 3-4 lines. All of their defensemen are at least 6'4". They're trees. They're big bodies. That's what you want in the playoffs, to box out in front of the net. They've had good goaltending. UPL started the playoffs, got pulled against the Bruins, and they bring in the backup and Alex Lyon, who's got elite numbers right now. So this is a Sabres team that is physical. They're fast. They get in on the forecheck. They throw bodies around, and they're very tough to play against. They have one of the best penalty kills in the league. The power play hasn't been good in the postseason, although they did get two power play goals in game one in the second unit against the Canadiens. So that's a good sign for Buffalo. I think the only thing they don't do well is win faceoffs. They were one of the worst teams in the NHL winning faceoffs. They lost 63% in the first game against Montreal, but this is a really good team. And for example, like shot attempts percentage at 5-5, Josh Doan leads the way. I mean, he's their third liner. He's a guy that they picked up in a JJ Paterka trade that a lot of people thought the Sabres lost in the offseason. He had a great year, and he's playing with Zach Benson, who's a former first round pick, who's had a breakout campaign for them. He's seventh in shot attempts at 5-5 percentage, second among remaining forwards in the postseason. So there's a lot to like about this Buffalo team. With all of that said, I'm not counting out the Canadiens just yet. They came off an emotional Game 7 series against the Tampa Bay Lightning, division rivals. They remained on the road. I thought they did some good things in that first game. You know, you want to even up this series, and if they do, all of a sudden they take home ice advantage, and you know, the most rocking barn in the league is Montreal. Buffalo maybe two, but Montreal is number one, so that would be a huge advantage if the Canadiens can pull one out tonight.
0: Of course, Drake 3 years ago would completely understand the Sabres and Canadiens knocking off the Lightning and the Bruins to make their way to their own playoff series. Chris, The Vegas Golden Knights, I was at game five, that double overtime game against the Mammoth last week in that series, and I was incredibly impressed with their physicality live and just how well, it's death taxes in Vegas in the postseason. They find a way to get there, and in a year where I thought, hey, good chance, given the late season change, there's a bit of an implosion, and the Mammoth get their first series victory, but no, Vegas is so well practiced. Now, I get it. It's the Mammoth, it's the Ducks. I don't consider either of those teams to be contenders, but is there a way, is there a hope that if Vegas gets past Anaheim, that they could contend with Colorado?
1: Yeah, the Avs are a team that I had in the Western Conference Finals against Colorado, and I wanted to be a little bit different with my bracket and, you know, make a case for Vegas, even though I really do like this Avs squad. And I think, you know, Colorado, as you mentioned it, this is a team that we've been used to seeing in the postseason. Heck, their first year, they went to the Stanley Cup final. They have a lot of experience on their team. They bring in John Tortorella, who's been through it before. And up and down their lineup, they have some guys who have won the Stanley Cup and have battled. But I'll say right now, they got their hands full through two games against the Ducks at 5-5. The shots are 45-33 in favor of Anaheim. The scoring chances are 49-27 in favor of the Ducks. And the high danger chances right in front of the middle of the net in the slot between the circles where a majority of the goals happen, especially in the postseason, 21-12 in favor of Anaheim. 24 wins at home, one of the highest marks in the Western Conference. I know Vegas is a good team. Again, they have a lot of experience up and down their lineup. I'm waiting for some of their big guys to show up in this series, like a Jack Eichel, like a Thomas Hertl, who's gone 28 games without a goal. Those guys need to show up. Mitch Marner's been fantastic. I know he gets a lot of heat, especially in the Toronto market, but he's been great for them so far in the postseason. I'd like to see some of their other big players show up, because the Ducks, they don't know any better. They have some vets on their team too, like Alex Killorn's won a couple cups, John Carlson's won a cup. But they got some nice young players in Leo Carlson and Cutter Gauthier, Jackson Lacombe, who leads the team in points. They're actually the only team in the NHL playoffs to have 9 guys with 5 points. So they've had contributions up and down their lineup. But you're right. Like, with all of that said, I do expect Vegas to win this series. I think it will go 7. But Vegas is a team that could hang around with Colorado, just given the leadership and the experience that they have also on the blue line. They have some guys that can shut down some players, Noah Hanifin, Rasmus Anderson, Shea Theodore. So we don't want to look too far ahead, but if Vegas does get by Anaheim, certainly it won't be as easy as what we've seen from the Avs so far through 6 games.
0: No, and if that series goes 7, and then you got to face the Avs coming off of a likely sweep, that's even more brutal. And I say likely sweep, Minnesota's a damn good hockey team. It's just Colorado is Colorado. Chris Meany on the Drake Toll Show, before we get you out of here. If we live in the world of hockey where the Sabres and the Ducks could play in the Stanley Cup, Colorado, Carolina on the crash course. But I mean, what it would be so hockey to see that. And this postseason with different brands, with different names, has been fun to watch. It's growth of the game through my eyes. Chris, as the postseason continues on, how can folks best follow your work?
1: Yeah, you know, just to bring that point home, I mean, the four youngest teams in the NHL playoffs made it to the second round, right? I mean, the Canadians are the second youngest team in the NHL, the youngest in the playoffs. Buffalo is right there behind them. Anaheim and then Philadelphia most likely bounce. But yeah, to your point, we are seeing kind of a new wave here and some teams that didn't make the playoffs that are up in the up and coming as well, like the San Jose Sharks. But yeah, at Chris Meany on socials, we have a picks and props article every single day over at NHL.com/fantasy with a goal score and, you know, fantasy stars picks and some props and whatnot. And, you know, updating rankings for people that are playing daily fantasy sports. And we're always writing an edge article on some of the analytics that we see from a nightly basis, breaking down some teams and some, you know, previews on games. But yeah, a pleasure to join you anytime. Thanks for having me and enjoy the hockey.
0: We'll do it again. Thanks again, Chris.
1: All right, cheers.
0: Chris Meany on the Drake Toll Show, Westwood One Sports and the Westwood One Sports app. Look, the nail on the head, it is the growth of the game through the new blood in hockey that is fun to watch. And I have told you, whether you like hockey or not, there is nothing better than a home atmosphere on the ice in the postseason. Like, it's one of the most incredible sports experiences, and I'm grateful enough to have lived around Dallas for 5 years and have been to multiple Stars playoff games. I've mentioned the Blues to the Mammoth to just seeing hockey live, that product, the growth of the game is palpable, and that's pretty damn cool. Coming up, oh no, this is not cool. The Los Angeles Lakers are done. Their season is over. but they got a free beer at the bar? What is that? What are you talking? Like, what do you mean you get a free beer at the bar? What is that even? Huh? And the officials are terrible. What's going on? What's happening here? This. We'll explain. I'll explain. Is the Drake Toll Show.
2: Patrick Mahomes, ACL tear late last year. No playoffs in KC for the first time in 12 seasons. But now, Andy Reid says the three-time Super Bowl MVP is on track for OTAs. Could Mahomes really be 100% by week one? Westwood One Sports.
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0: I got a sweet little body and she's rolling in the caddy with me.
1: 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You ready for today? It's a Friday. Happy Friday, everybody, wherever you're listening from. Grand Rapids, Michigan, all the way to Stark, Florida, affiliates across the country. And hello, I am Drake Toll with you from outside the Battery in Atlanta, Georgia, where the Savannah Bananas, who I work for, will take on the Party Animals in a three-game stretch this weekend at the home of the Atlanta Braves, Truist Park, the house that Ted Turner built. Excited to honor him and his legacy tonight. Addy Bates produces, Curtis Poindexter runs the board, and the Los Angeles Lakers officially ended their season last night. Aww. What do you mean, Drake? There's at least two more games left. The Lakers would have to lose two. Hey. Prime Austin Reeves, healthy prime Luka Doncic, prime LeBron James, prime me, prime Michael Jordan, prime rib. I don't care. The Lakers season is done. It's over. And that's fine. They're playing the world beaters, the Monstars, the Oklahoma City Thunder, who are the best team in basketball. And I think the NBA championship will be San Antonio and Oklahoma City. Well, they can't play in the championship. I know they can't play in the championship. But that is, in essence, going to be that's going to be the best series of the NBA postseason this year. The Detroit Pistons and New York Knicks will be fun. I'm excited. I think that will be, I hope for the sake of America, that we get Spurs, Thunder, Knicks, Pistons in the respective conference finals. But I can tell you what we're not going to get. We're not going to get LeBron James. Sorry. No old man Bronny. It's the Jared McClain YouTube video. I played against Bronny and Bronny Sr. I mean, the Lakers, man, here's the cool part. I went to a bar last night, which I do on a Thursday every now and then. I went to a bar last night, and I watched this game, and I walk into this place, and it's like I couldn't remember what it was called. I just stumbled in to this place in Atlanta. There was live music, and I'm going to the bathroom. I'm using the urinal, as a male is known to do.
2: Touch yourself.
1: And I'm hearing this guy out there, and they're playing Puddles of Mud, She Hates Me. And this dude's just screaming, and he sounds terrible. And I think the band rips. This band is tight. But, man, the guy singing sucks. And I'm going to be miserable. This loud-ass bar where, no, and a girl thought she was grand. It's like, I could have done better than this guy. And not surprising. And he gets done. He walks off stage. Like, that guy's drunk. Turns out it's just karaoke. A live band, a live metal band, is playing karaoke. And then up comes, a guy who sings AC/DC, and then Motley Crue, and then Def Leppard. This place is just rocking. And ebb and flow. Some of them suck. Some of them are good. I'm just having a good time. I'm at one Miller Lite, two Miller Lite, three Miller Lite, four Miller Lite, and a Bloody Mary. And I thought, this must be what the Lakers feel like. This euphoric sense of, huh. The grand scheme of life, I may have lost. I'm not going to win the series. Like, this night overall, at 11 o'clock, five Miller Lights deep, knowing that I had to be up at 5 o'clock for a radio show that's named after me, I've lost the war. But maybe this battle is one that I can win by sheer acceptance that I'm in the battle, by sheer happiness that I'm here. So I let the vibes wash over me in that moment. The dude's hammered. And I thought, it feels good to feel good again. Robert Earl Keane. Feels good to feel good again. And tomorrow morning's going to suck, but that's tomorrow morning's problem. Who brought that up? Who even mentioned that? It was Addy Bates and Curtis Poindexter, who both texted me at 1:43 in the morning. Come on. Good morning. Anybody else awake? God bless.
3: Sad as we all were.
4: We were all
1: cumulative.
4: Losers.
1: Cumulative 9 hours of sleep last night. Nice job, everybody. Good. Accountable. Great. But I'd given up. I'd given up on the idea that I was going to wake up this morning and be chipper. And I did my job, and it was a great show. The Lakers are happy to be there. It's decided. The outcome's decided. Tomorrow is going to have to come at some point. Tomorrow's going to get there, and the Lakers aren't going to win. They're going to lose the series. But in the moment, at least you're there. At least you're trying. Addie Bates does produce. Curtis Poindexter runs the board. The problem that I have with Lakers, though, the response they had afterward of, the referees hate us. The referees hate us. Here's what J.J. Redick had to say on LeBron James not ever getting calls.
2: Along those lines, I mean, LeBron has, I think, taken five free throws here in two games. What have you seen him be like attacking and downhill, and are you surprised he hasn't been able to get to the line more?
3: Well, he gets clobbered on that one, with Jalen Williams coming over trying to block the shot when he spun baseline on Dort. That was in that stretch as well. LeBron has the worst whistle of any star player I've ever seen. I mean, I've been with him 2 years now. There's, again, the smaller guys, because they can be theatric, they typically draw more fouls, and the bigger players that are, built like LeBron, they, it's hard for them, but he gets clobbered, and he got clobbered again tonight a bunch. And that's not like a new thing. That's not specific to this crew or, you know, this this series. He gets fouled a lot that doesn't happen. I mean, guy gets hit on the head more than any player I've seen on drives, and it rarely gets called. So
1: poor, poor LeBron James. I've always said LeBron James is disenfranchised. The league hates him. Fairness for LeBron James. I would just, what a gripe, what a random gripe to have at the post game. Nobody's as mean to LeBron. Nobody's as mean as the refs. Okay. It is Friday. It's time for your top three. The best moments of the week on the Drake Toll Show this week. Boy, was it a good one. The guests were incredible. Starting with Jake Hassan on the Dodgers. Are they going to three-peat? Are they going to three-peat in Major League Baseball, Jake?
4: I do think it's ebbs and flows in baseball. We did kind of do this last year with them in that division where, the Padres are only a game back, and then the Dodgers come July, August, September. They just blew everybody out of the water. You also have to consider that it's the Dodgers. They don't care about games in April and the first week of May. They're not built for the 162. They're thinking, all right, we just got to get in. We can probably win this division pretty easily, maybe with a little bit of struggle if the Padres and Diamondbacks are going to stick around. But they don't care about these games. They care about getting in October and making it a three-peat. So they should still be the favorite. They're the rightful favorite. But I do think that they are a little flawed, because eventually you see it all the time, Drake. These long postseasons are going to start catching up to these guys, too. They're on these grinds now of 180 games. They're not just doing the 162. And Freddie Freeman, Mookie Betts, those guys aren't getting any younger.
1: That is, you think that, you think Jake Hassan's a puddle of mud fan? Got a caller note from Sean Barber in Arkansas. Puddle of mud. You could see Jake Hassan being in that category. Dan Grosso, number two moment of the week. The Knicks, there's a palpable buzz in Manhattan, in Queens, in the Bronx, wherever you go in New York, palpable buzz about those Knickerbockers.
5: Finally, I say no way. Like, if you would have said to me, is this Knicks team going to win five consecutive games and look like the best team still remaining in the Eastern Conference? I would say absolutely not, because, you know, when they were down 2-1 to the Atlanta Hawks, you think about those two losses they had to Atlanta, even though they were both by only a point, but you just didn't like the way they were playing. You know, especially that game three in Atlanta, where the last two possessions of the game, they turned the ball over. They didn't even get a quality shot off. And this is supposed to be a veteran team, you know, a team that usually has those type of answers late in the game, crunch time, as they say. But it's amazing. And I give credit to the coaching staff, too, because obviously here in New York, we've talked about it in the last week. You know, what Mike Brown and that staff have done over the last five games in kind of just reconfiguring the offense and making it not so predictable, especially late in games when it would be just Jalen Brunson standing at the top of the key, dribbling the ball, then waiting until there's 7 or 8 seconds left on the shot clock to make a move and hoist up a shot, and you hope it goes down. They've changed the way they play offensively. They've run it a lot more through Karl Anthony Towns. It's freed up the rest of these guys. And the way last night's game unfolded, Drake, I got to be honest with you. You know, it was a white knuckler there till the very end. This team needed that. You know, sometimes a win like that last night is more impressive than when you're beating a team by 30 or 40 points like they've been running off here lately. So all signs good. And now I guess the big concern for the Knicks is you wait to see what the MRI results for OG Anunoby are with that hamstring, because that's a guy they can ill afford to be without long term.
1: The Knicks are winning it in all kinds of different ways. Now, the number one moment of the week, Matt McCall, former head basketball coach at UMass, on the tournament being expanded. Don't do this.
6: Where does it stop? And I thought yesterday on the Field of 68, which I guess now is going to be called the Field of 67 or 76 with Jeff Goodman and Rob Doster.
1: Whatever, yeah.
6: They had Coach Dan Hurley on there. And I thought one of the things that Coach Hurley said really hit home with me. It's special to make the tournament. And if you continue to add teams, if you continue to water it down, does it take some of that specialness away from the NCAA tournament? It's one of those events that it's special to make it. Whether you're at a mid-major, whether you're at a high major, whether you're at a low major, it's special. Don't take that away by continuing to add teams for money, because that's exactly what's happening. We're adding teams for money, for TV, to create more money, to make more money. But it's one of the best sporting events in the entire universe. There's so many other problems right now in college athletics.
1: Jacking with my NCAA tournament. Don't do that, man. Hey, Bruce Gilbert, Colin Jones, Armin Williams, Ryan McGuire, thanks for a job. Addie Bates produced all week long. Curtis Poindexter ran the board. When we come back on Monday, Diana Russini and Mike Rabel will obviously have released new photos. Let's talk about it. Westwood One Sports, the Westwood One Sports app. You better you bet's coming up. 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
9: Coming up, they just couldn't leave well enough alone. 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Chris Mack, in for Nick Costos here on You Better You Bet inside the Westwood One Sports app, the Odyssey app, and on SiriusXM channel 375. Baseball, big weekend of baseball happening. Some teams righting the ship, feeling like they're getting moving back in a positive direction. The NL Central, somehow the most stacked division in baseball. No one had that on the bingo card. But if you're betting home runs with BetMGM and that home run bet comes up short, thanks to the MLB No Sweat Home Run Token, you don't have to worry if that bet doesn't clear the fences. Just activate your token when you bet on any player to hit a home run in any MLB game. If that player fails to go yard, you get your stake back in bonus bets. Keep the action in scoring position with BetMGM, the king of the big swing. Omar Khan, Steelers general manager, going to join us in exactly 37 minutes from now to talk about Aaron Rodgers and the rest of the Steelers offseason, but Aaron Rodgers and whether he's actually going to be back in Pittsburgh this weekend, as some have reported, to sign a new deal to be the Steelers quarterback in 2026. Also, what's it mean for those young quarterbacks who Mike McCarthy is trying to develop, Will Howard, Drew Aller, and are they going to get over the hump this year and actually win a playoff game?

0: Here's GM Omar Khan coming up right around 10:40 a.m. Eastern here on You Better You Bet. Back into the NBA playoffs in less than 15 minutes. NBA game threes tonight in the Twin Cities. T-Wolves try to steal another one from the Spurs. And Sixers try to stay alive against the Knicks, down 2-0. Odyssey NBA insider Nick Friedell going to join us in the third and final hour. And we'll just ask him straight out. Are the Lakers right? Should we rename it Floplahoma? Or are the Thunder just that much better? And that's why they're up 2-0 on the Lakers. But they've ruined it. They've tried to fix something that wasn't broken, the NCAA. The tournament, it was announced yesterday, will officially be moving to 72 teams. The NCAA men's basketball tournament starting next year. And I said this last week when I was filling in for Nick. This ruins one of the most magical days on the sports calendar. There is nothing like the first 2 days of the NCAA tournament. You knock off work early. You take some clients out for a lunch, which is really just you and the boys going to get some wings and watching the opening of the NCAA tournament. And you watch teams that maybe you haven't watched at all season long. In some cases, you watch those teams go up against absolute powerhouses. And you say, man, they're pushing them to the brink here. Look at this. We might get UMBC Virginia. We might get a 2 over a 15 over a 2. Who's your 5-12? All those conversations you have on the Monday, Tuesday, and Wednesday between the brackets coming out and the actual games tipping off. All those conversations, you don't have time to have them because you got to start watching games right out of the gate. You don't have time to do research on whoever won the Horizon League championship and whether they may actually be able to upset the 3 seed they have to play in the first round. Instead, we're going to jump right in. 76 teams. Bang. Ugh. And the problem is, a lot of those teams, you don't even want to see play. Were you itching? Like, hey, man, can I get me some more Auburn basketball a couple months ago? No. Hey, can I get some more Oklahoma? No. Nobody was fiending for more Oklahoma or Auburn or Indiana. But those are the teams that are going to be in the tournament now. And they'll play in some sort of play-in game, because I will stand firm that all of these are play-in games. And that's the disrespectful part to the small conference teams. All four 16 seeds will now be played into. You will have 8 16 seeds. And these small conference schools that maybe came out of nowhere to win their conference tournament, or conversely, the other side of the coin, maybe they were dominant in their conference schedule all year long. Either way, there'll be good stories, and they won't immediately go right into the field of 64. They'll have to play on Tuesday or Wednesday. And again, I know it seems silly, but this ruins the whole idea of printing brackets and filling out a bracket, making sure you get it in by noon on Thursday. Like I said, doing the research on the teams that maybe you don't know anything about. Handing it to your wife or your aunt or your grandmother or Karen in accounting, and she picks everything based off of mascots or team colors and ends up doing better than you anyway. If it starts Tuesday, it loses all of that. Because no longer are some of these 12 seeds, can you look at it and say, okay, I like this 12 against this 5. That's a good matchup. But if they lose their opening round game and they're not even in the field of 64, then I can't pick them. All those little slash spots on the bracket, ruined, gone, done. Now, maybe all the bracket contests will adjust and they'll figure out a way to make those Tuesday and Wednesday games count. And maybe the world will adjust. Hey, everything moves at a faster pace now anyway. Maybe the world will adjust to having to get their brackets in on Tuesday morning instead of Thursday morning. But let's bring it back to the original point here, which is most of these teams that are now going to get into the tournament don't deserve to be there anyway. They don't. And so what are we doing? If we're going to have 6 12 seeds now, or 8 12 seeds, whatever it's going to be, guess what happens to all the little guys on the 13 and 14 lines? Right. They're in a worse spot now. The trickle-down effect of just adding more major conference teams to the mix is that you get more bad basketball as well. And I get it. Like, everybody wants to make more money. I do. Totally get it. But this was not the way to do it. It wasn't broken. I said that years ago when they expanded to 65 and then eventually 68. It wasn't broken. And the NCAA tries to couch it as an argument about balance, right? Oh, well, only 18% of our teams make the postseason. That's less than in really any other sport. Okay. What's your point? This isn't the NHL where half the teams make the playoffs, and it doesn't have to be. And again, we're not talking about opening up more spots for mid-majors and small conference teams. No, they're just all going to get the small conference teams, especially, shoved off to a play-in round. We're talking about opening up more spots for those major conference teams that really didn't play well enough to be invited to the postseason anyway. It reminds me of when the NIT was still a legit thing. And if your team spent most of the year on the bubble and ended up not going to the NCAA tournament, you wouldn't be excited about the NIT, but at least there would be a sense of, okay, I get to watch a couple more consolation games at least. And you'd watch your team play in the NIT on a Tuesday or Wednesday night. But as that fell by the wayside because, well, it didn't make enough money. And as more teams decided they needed to get their cut of the pie, and the pie grew larger and larger, you ended up with what we have now. 76 teams in the NCAA tournament starting next year. And it sucks. I can't put it any more plainly or simply. It sucks. They tried to fix something that wasn't broken, and in doing so, they've bleeped it up beyond all recognition. As for the CFP, which seems destined for 24 teams, let me tell you exactly why I don't hate that, even though I hate the idea of the basketball tournament going to 76 teams. It's because at least you open the door. Now, it will open the door to some 9-3s, right? We're going to get some scintillating 9-3 SEC and Big Ten teams added to the mix if we expand the CFP to 24 teams. But it should also, if they do it right, which I guess is still up for debate, if they do it right, It may get us a couple more of those group of five teams. And immediately everyone goes, oh, who wants to see that? I don't need to see James Madison get waxed by Oregon. I don't need to see Tulane go to Oxford and get smashed by Ole Miss. I get it. But the same concept that existed for so long in college basketball, you never know, should exist in college football. You never know. I don't know what the percentage of, for example, 14 seeds who upset 3 seeds is over the history of the NCAA tournament, but it's more than 0. And as long as the percentage of an underdog beating a massive powerhouse favorite is more than 0, then I will be there for giving those underdogs, those group of fives, a shot. Now, more often than not, is it going to lead to them going to Tuscaloosa or Eugene or Ann Arbor or wherever and getting smashed? Yeah, it's still going to happen. But that's what makes it that much more special when the upset does happen. We're only in the first few years of this college football playoff system, too. You can assume we're never going to see the massive upset in the first round, but it's going to happen eventually. And that's why it's important that you open it up to more opportunities for that chaos. Even if it only happens, say, once every 7, 8, maybe even every 10 years, where, what would it be? I guess it would be 24 going to play 9. And 24 upsets 9. It's going to happen eventually. And when it does, it's going to make it that much more worth it that you open the door to the possibility, even if it means 99 times out of 100, 24 gets smashed by 9. But hey, everybody got paid. And by the way, I've seen a lot of people make the argument, oh, well, you wanted the players to get paid. Didn't you see this was going to happen? I'll be real clear about this. Players getting paid is not what created this system, this new 76-team tournament. The NCAA deciding that they still had to get theirs and trying to whistle past the graveyard of paying players, knowing that they were going to have to do it eventually, but refusing to have a good faith conversation about it, is what led us to this path. Until finally, it was hammered home by the Supreme frickin' Court, you gotta pay the players. And still, yet, they don't come up with a system that makes sense, that keeps things from getting out of control. So the NIL money continues to rise. Things continue to spiral out of control. And the NCAA pulls that old Eric Andre meme where they kill the tournament and then turn around and go, oh, who would do such a thing? Coming up next, the story of the NBA's first round of the playoffs was big men and defense. Can a pair of teams in must-win situations tonight refine that formula before losing control of their conference semifinal series? That's next here on You Better You Bet on Westwood One Sports.
1: Patrick Mahomes, ACL tear late last year. No playoffs in KC for the first time in 12 seasons. But now, Andy Reid says the 3-time Super Bowl MVP is on track for OTAs. Could Mahomes really be 100% by week one? Westwood One Sports.
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1: Injuries aplenty to talk about for important pieces in a game three tonight. The one team get up off the mat at home. And do we get a decisive swing in momentum in game three of a Western Conference series? We'll get into all of that. Are these both must win, perhaps, for both the Sixers and the T-Wolves in just a moment here on You Better You Bet, presented by BetMGM. 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The reports yesterday morning are that Aaron Rodgers is due to be in Pittsburgh this weekend to presumably sign a deal that makes him the Steelers quarterback for one more year. We'll ask a guy who should know, Steelers general manager Omar Khan, joins us in a little more than 15 minutes, right around 10:40 a.m. Eastern here on You Better You Bet, live across North America on Sirius XM channel 375, inside your Westwood One Sports app, and inside your Odyssey app. You're always welcome in on the conversation at 310-840-4910, 310-840-4910. Tonight, must win for the Sixers. We know that. We just don't know if they're going to face the Knicks with the same level of urgency that the Knicks have shown for really the more than the past week and a half. Since going down 2-1 to the Hawks in the first round, the Knicks have played as if their lives were in the balance. And they've just been filthy. They've also been healthy, which has been really important to them at times, running teams out of the gym. And they might not be totally healthy tonight. OG Anunoby is questionable with a hamstring strain. If he misses time, you would think the Knicks would prefer for it to be just this one game, and then hopefully get him back on track for game four. Josh Hart, also questionable. Meanwhile, the Sixers are dealing with questions about Joel Embiid. Welcome back to the Joel Embiid story. It really felt towards the end of the first round and through at least game one, like that wouldn't have to be the story for the Sixers. But we're right back to that being the story for the Sixers. If Embiid is healthy and in the lineup tonight, and you don't have OG and or Josh Hart for the Knicks, that's when you get the Sixers as home favorites. And they are right now home favorites at BetMGM. 1.5 points they're favored by. If you do get Anunoby, though, and you do get Hart, and you don't get Embiid, that thing will flip quickly later this afternoon. If you're looking to bet this game, you want to stay on top of it all day here on Westwood One Sports. But my question would be just how important Anunoby's absence is or isn't, not just tonight. And this isn't a question of whether losing OG Anunoby is important or not. It's obviously important. He does a number of things on both ends of the floor that are very important to the Knicks winning games as impactfully as they have, like I said, over the last week and a half. But are you willing to play OG Anunoby at less than 100% tonight, if he can go, in order to go up 3-0 in a series, to go up decisively, to essentially put it away? Or are you willing to roll the dice that without Anunoby, and maybe without Hart as well, we'll see, that you may lose on the road tonight, especially if Embiid is back and looking like himself again? You may lose on the road tonight, and all of a sudden, I don't want to say the first two games were for nothing, because you still have a lead in the series, but now all of a sudden, the onus and the pressure shift right back onto your shoulders if you're the Knicks. I do everything I can. If I'm Mike Brown and the Knicks training staff, I do everything I can to get OG Anunoby out on the floor tonight, assuming he can actually be effective. And I go up 3-0 in this series because I don't see any way, short of Joel Embiid coming back, playing, and being that guy that he was late in the first round, I don't see any way the Sixers win game three. Short of the Knicks being less than 100%. Now, the argument could be made, no, why would you risk Anunoby's health when you're already up 2-0? The prudent thing to do is to let him sit, get him back to 100%. If you lose game three, you still got a chance to win game four and go back home up 3-1. And that would be the more conservative, prudent way to attack it. But I'd rather go up 3-0. I'd rather see if there isn't a way to put the series away in game four. Or the old gentleman sweep in five. And then have plenty of time to sit and rest and wait. That's when Anunoby's hamstring can really heal up. If you end this series in four or five games, and you get to sit around and wait to see what happens with Detroit and Cleveland, although right now it looks like the Pistons could take care of business in short order as well, that's what my angle would be. Now, if Anunoby truly can't go tonight, then that's a different story. As for the other game three tonight, in Minneapolis, Spurs, Minnesota Timberwolves, the one thing I'm taking away from game two, other than San Antonio's utter dominance, is that Minnesota looked as unenergetic, as disengaged as they've looked the entire postseason. And I don't know if that's a byproduct of surprising everyone, including maybe themselves, by winning game one on the road and letting off the gas. I don't know what that is. The, oh, Ant's back, he's going to save us factor. I don't know. But I would suspect that you don't get that same level of listlessness from the T-Wolves tonight, especially at home. So I don't know if I like the Timberwolves to win outright, but I sure as hell like the Timberwolves to put on a much better performance than they did in game two. Spurs favored by 4.5 on the road. I would take the 4.5 and take Minnesota. I'm not saying there's no way at all that the Spurs don't blow them out. If they do, though, this series is done. If this is a nail biter and San Antonio hits a big shot late to put it away and they win by 6. I'll take that L. And the series still has some life in it, I think. As long as Minnesota looks like they care again. But if the Spurs just dominate as they did in game two, this thing's done. It's cooked. It's over. Even if they are only up 2-1. Because that's the bigger problem for Minnesota. I don't know if they just used up every last ounce of energy they had in the first round in closing out Denver before it went to a game seven. I don't know, like I said, if everybody exhaled when Anthony Edwards came back, if everybody exhaled after a surprising game one win. I don't know what it was, but I'm not counting on it happening again tonight. And if it does, again, I'll take the L, and I think we'll safely be able to say that the Timberwolves are cooked. If they can't bounce back from the way they performed in game two, and like I said, just the lack of energy, the listlessness, if they can't bounce back from that, then they don't deserve to be in the series anyway. And again, the formula has been in the second round so far: cause turnovers, capitalize off those mistakes, and hit your threes. You do those things, you will win. Score more points off turnovers and hit your threes, and you will win. That's become the second round formula, just like the first round formula was bigs and defense. Although the Spurs are capable of any number of different formulas for finding their way to victory. That's why they and Oklahoma City are the two best teams left. And the closest reasonable comparison to what those two teams do in the East is the Knicks. Knicks Thunder or Knicks Spurs? Which one do we like more as a possible NBA final? I think I like Knicks Spurs. Wemby in the Garden. Wemby in the Garden. Yeah. Because I can't handle the idea of the Floplahoma City Thunder and what the crowd will do in the Garden the first time Chet Holmgren falls out like Lee Harvey Oswald just clipped him from the book depository. Again, I'm not saying that's why Oklahoma City won last night or is winning the series or hasn't lost yet in the playoffs. They're the best team in basketball right now. But chill it with the flops. And if you're the Lakers, stop whining about it. We'll talk to Nick Friedell, Odyssey NBA insider, in about 45 minutes about how he suspects things will play out tonight in Philly and Minnesota and what he takes away from game twos where the Pistons and Thunder each went up 2-0 in their series. But coming up next, if anybody would know where Aaron Rodgers is supposed to be this weekend and whether he's going to be the Steelers quarterback again this fall, it's this guy, Steelers general manager Omar Khan, next here on You Better You Bet on Westwood One Sports.
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1: Is he? Isn't he? Will he? Won't he? Aaron Rodgers back with the Pittsburgh Steelers for another year. Reports yesterday said that he's coming into town this weekend and presumably to sign another one-year deal with the Steelers. They put that UFA tag on him a couple weeks ago. There was some pushback on that from some other directions, but it sounds like he's coming into town this weekend. He's going to sign the deal. Everybody's back together after a little bit of a wait for the Pittsburgh Steelers. Thought it might get done before free agency. Thought it might get done before the draft. There were hopes and expectations from different people in the organization about that. Maybe it gets done now as rookie minicamp is opening up for the Steelers and all those youngins can absorb Aaron Rodgers' knowledge. Who else would you want to ask, though, if we were going to ask anybody aside from Aaron Rodgers about where Aaron may be and whether he's going to be in Pittsburgh this weekend and what the future holds? Who else would you rather ask than Steelers general manager Omar Khan? If there's anybody that would know, it would be Steelers general manager Omar Khan, who luckily we happen to have on the phone right now here on You Better You Bet on Westwood One Sports. Chris Mack in for Nick Costos. Morning, Omar. How are you? Thank you for making the time.
2: Chris, how are you? Good to talk to you. How are things going for you?
1: Fantastic, my friend. I'm not going to lead with the question about which pizza you and McCarthy fought over getting for the draft room. I know you're a pizza aficionado. We'll save that for later. People want to know answers to much more difficult questions, which is Aaron Rodgers in town this weekend, Omar, and will he be back as the Steelers quarterback?
2: Yeah, you know, I don't know where specifically Aaron is. You know, I can tell you that Aaron and I and Coach and Aaron and Aaron's representative, we've had some good conversations since the season ended and, you know, since Mike got hired. And, you know, it's been positive. But yeah, I don't know where he is at this moment. You know, we've continued to have conversations and they're positive, and, you know, we had a good experience with him last year, and, you know, I think he would probably echo the same thing. And, conversations continue.
1: You guys have seemed to be very comfortable. You, the organization as a whole, Omar, with letting this process play itself out and letting Aaron have his space. What goes into you guys being that comfortable that when it's all said and done, there's a trust that if Aaron ends up anywhere, it will be back in Pittsburgh this fall?
2: Yeah, I think from the trust standpoint, I think, you know, just based on the conversations that we've all had, you know, I think this, like I mentioned, you know, this was positive with us and him last year. And it's, I think he would tell you that it was positive for him too. You know, it's, we got to know him last year, and you know, it was cool, you know. And you know, Aaron's an extremely intelligent person, and I've said this before, he, you know, pound for pound, one of the toughest people I've ever met. And it was good. And you know, from the rest of your question, I'll just say, you know, right now the opportunity to focus on some of these young guys out here, and it's you know, it's what we do. You know, some of these young guys need developed, and new coaching staff, and you know, a lot going on, a lot of new faces, and you know, there's you know, a lot of situations where people just don't know each other, and you know, this is a great opportunity for us to get to know them and them to get to know who we are.
1: Steelers general manager Omar Khan with us here on You Better You Bet on Westwood One Sports. Chris Mack in for Nick Costos today. I imagine a large part of the reason the organization decided to hire Mike McCarthy, Omar, is because he does have a great track record of working and developing young quarterbacks. So you guys now have the opportunity to work with and develop two young quarterbacks, but you've also got, if Aaron were to come back, a veteran in place who I imagine during training camp and preseason will see some snaps. How do you balance that? Because you've, I think, as an organization and you in your role, tried to balance the desire to continue to compete and contend now while still building for the future, and at a position as important as quarterback where it's important those young guys get those reps. How do you balance that, assuming Aaron is back?
2: Yeah, that's a really a great question. Obviously, you're limited by what the rules of the collective bargaining agreement allow you to do in the off season, and obviously during training camp. But the coach has experience doing this, and as you mentioned, he has a track record of working with young guys and veteran guys. And you know, the benefit is, you know, if you know we have a veteran quarterback like Aaron here, those two guys have history and they know each other. But you know, right now, we're starting a rookie camp today, and you know, coach has the ability to spend some time with Drew, who we drafted. You know, we're excited to have him in the fold. And you know, the last few weeks, Will's been around and watching these guys work together. It's been pretty cool to watch. I saw Coach McCarthy, was that in 2000? Watch him work with guys like Jake Delhomme and Aaron Brooks, and watch how he helped those guys become better pros. And I've seen how he's been working with Will so far. And you know, hey, today these rookies are here. Today's a great day. You know, you got these rookies. We drafted these guys, and they're here. We can start working with them, helping them become better football players, and helping them help us become a better football team. And look, at the end of the day, we're all searching for championships, not only this year but in the future. So the balancing, you know, there's some balancing you have to do, like you know your question asked. But we we're confident that the rules allow us to do it all.
1: If Aaron weren't to come back, Omar, would you guys be comfortable going into the season with the three quarterbacks that you have on the roster? Mason Rudolph obviously is a veteran who's been there and has spot started in the past, but then two guys without any NFL snaps on their resume in Howard and Aller.
2: Yeah, you know, that'll all shake out. We have a lot, you know, Mason Rudolph has been here for a few years, and he's been great. I mean, I'm sure you've gotten to know Chris, gotten to know Mason through the years, and he's a great teammate. We've been in the playoff with him. We value him as a teammate, and it's how the spring and the summer goes. You know, all that kind of shakes out. And the one thing I learned a long time ago is these things sort of tend to take care of themselves as the process goes on.
1: Omar Khan, Steelers general manager, with us here on You Better You Bet on Westwood One Sports. I have to ask, Omar, because it feels like the league and the cross-state Eagles may be trolling you guys at this point with the amount of behind-the-scenes footage they have put out behind the whole Mekhi Lemon thing at 20 and 21. How did that happen, and did you just not expect Jerry Jones and Stephen Jones to deal with a rival to get ahead of you? How did that all play out on Thursday night of the draft?
2: Yeah, let me start by saying, like, we're really excited about our draft classes. You know, as I sat back after the draft and we looked at it, and you know, our ability to fill up some needs that we had and acquire really, really good football players. We were excited. I can tell you about the draft. The draft, regardless of the round, sometimes the draft throws some curveballs at you, and you have to adjust. But, you know, when you have a good process and you have a good board, and, you know, I love our process, to be honest with you, the way that Andy Weidel and Dan Colbert, you know, we added Tim Gribble and Mark Sadowski and those guys, the job that they do. But when you trust that your board and your process, things sort of tend to take care of itself. And, you know, they did for us. You know, it was a good draft, really good football players, and we think we got a handful of them.
1: When that went down the way it did, Omar, did you guys, how deep did the conversations go in the immediate aftermath, those next few seconds or minutes? Did you know that Max Ahanachor, who you drafted out of Arizona State, was, okay, yeah, bang, that's next on the board? Or did you guys talk about sticking at wide receiver? Were there people calling in to see if you wanted to move back? Just how much was going on in those next 8 minutes?
2: So I'll say, like, regardless of the round, you always have a handful of guys that you're prepared, that you're excited about, that you would take with that selection. And, you know, it's no different in round one or round seven. And, you know, when things happen, you're prepared. When you're on the clock, you pick the player that you feel is the right player for you. Now, those decisions are usually made before, before you get to the draft. You sort of know who you would take in those situations. And that goes back to the process of trusting your board. You know, if you feel good about your board and where you have a guy's position, these things take care of itself.
1: Do you guys feel confident that if you have to move some of your offensive line pieces around, whether it's moving your right tackle, Troy Faletonu, to left so Ihonatchor can play it right, or moving Jennings Dunker, the kid from Iowa, beautiful mullet, by the way, to guard from tackle, do you guys feel comfortable about having moving pieces on the offensive line, or would you like to lock in your starting five as early as possible?
2: Yeah, that's a really good question. So I've said this many times. Position flexibility and versatility is always key. At the end of the day, I think we want to have the best combination of players on the football field, and it always helps when you have players that can play different positions, you know, right, left, guard, tackle, center, guard. When you have that, you're in a good spot, and I think that's where we are, and it's early. You know, Chris, it's early. You know, we haven't put the pads on, and we got to get to Latrobe, which can't wait to get to Latrobe. That's always a great time. I don't know if you've ever, how much time you spent out there, Chris, but that's an awesome place to be, and a lot of great football happens there. But, you know, until we put the pads on, when it comes to those guys in the trenches, you know, it's you know, we'll see. You know, you have to put the pads on, see where that goes.
1: Dino's Wings, obviously. I've been to Latrobe, Omar. Before we let you run, I got to ask the important question here. You guys didn't get to go down and partake in the actual draft, obviously, even though it was in Pittsburgh. You're in the draft room. McCarthy's a Greenfield guy. I know you're a pizza fan. Did you get to make the final call on which pizza was ordered to the war room on draft day? Because I got to think Big Mike had his opinions, too.
2: That's probably the best question you've asked me so far. So I'll just say I do love pizza. And, you know, the one thing people never talk about enough about Pittsburgh is how great the pizza is here. There is unbelievable pizza everywhere you go. There's pizza places everywhere. But there are some phenomenal pizzas. And, I'll just say him and I have similar opinions when it comes to that. Not always exactly the same, but that's always a good discussion.
1: Well, the city of Pittsburgh, for what it's worth, for those of that haven't been there before, didn't get to see how the draft was pulled off in the city of Pittsburgh, I'll just say the city, the organization, the league all did a phenomenal job, I thought, of pulling off. It was a great showcase for the city, for the organization. And would you guys like to have it back? Is that something you would lobby for, having it in Pittsburgh again soon?
2: Oh, 100%. It should be here every year. I mean, I can just tell you, like, it what an awesome experience. Chris, did you have friends? Did you make it down there? Did you go down there?
1: I walked down there Friday afternoon before the actual picks got started Friday night. And I'll say this, Omar, it was the cleanest traffic I've ever seen on the Parkway West. it was just a great atmosphere. You had Browns fans, Ravens fans, Raiders fans, Eagles fans, Steelers fans, and I didn't see one disagreement amongst the bunch.
2: Yeah, so it was awesome. Like, I went down there one morning just to kind of check out the setup. You know, it's pretty unique. Early one morning just so I could get, you know, to just experience it. But I got to tell you, man, the cooperation, what a unique example of teamwork, the cooperation between, you know, like the league office, yeah, and the city and state officials and the team here, our staff. You know, I can't tell you how much Art Rooney and Dan Rooney did to get this to Pittsburgh and make it great. And even you include the people in the city, man, the way everybody just kind of came together to make this happen. Cause Pittsburgh's, you know, Western PA, man, what a great place. And, you know, for us to be able to showcase it to the world and have all millions and millions of people watching, like it was great.
1: It was great.
2: Truly special place. Great people. As you know, I think you're Baldwin guy, right? You're Baldwin, right? Great yeah, people here, man. And
1: Omar, I gotta wrap it up, but I want to thank you for taking the time. A couple of yinzers. I knew we'd run long. Thanks for it, and we'll talk again soon. It's You Better You Bet.
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5: Could it possibly get any messier? 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Something else will come out in the Russini-Vrabel mess. Chris Mack in for Nick Costos here on You Better You Bet on Westwood One Sports. Nick Friedell, Odyssey NBA insider, going to join us in 20 minutes to talk about the Pistons and Thunder going up 2-0 last night in their respective series and whether it's must-win for not just the Sixers tonight, but also the T-Wolves in hosting the Spurs in their respective game threes. Thanks again to Omar Khan, Steelers GM, for jumping on. I know we ran up against the break, the hard break at the end of the hour, but did everyone else notice how Omar somehow knows where I went to high school and shouted out Baldwin High School? Look, Yinzers know other Yinzers somehow. And he's clearly keeping an eye on where your pal Chris Mack has been and where I may be going, which in the next hour is nowhere. Right here, getting you ready on a fabulous football Friday. Yeah, it's a football Friday. What are you looking at me like that for? There's other stuff as well. Obviously, a big weekend of baseball. If your home run bet came up short, thanks to this MLB No Sweat Home Run Token, you don't have to worry if your bet didn't clear the fences. Just activate your token when you bet on any player to hit a home run in any MLB game. If that player fails to go yard, you'll get your stake back in bonus bets. Keep the action in scoring position with BetMGM, the king of the big swing. I'll get into the Vrabel-Russini stuff in just a second. I just wanted to, since we didn't really have time to a couple minutes ago, put a button on the Omar Khan conversation. The takeaway from that is that the general manager of the team, and look, as much as he may have sounded like he was enjoying our conversation, especially when I got to the part about pizza at the end, it is possible Omar was less than 100% honest about not knowing where Aaron Rodgers is, but he has no reason to not be honest about that. The general manager of the team just told us 10 minutes ago that he doesn't know where Aaron is. Okay. Now, does he mean that in a very specific sense? Like, I don't know if Aaron is somewhere between his house and the airport or on his way down 279 from his suburban Pittsburgh home towards the Steelers.

0: This facility? I don't know where Aaron is. He's stuck in traffic, probably. Or did he mean that in the more general sense of, I don't know where Aaron is and if he's coming in this weekend? Which is the way the question was asked. I asked him, is Aaron Rodgers coming into town this weekend? And he said, I don't know where Aaron is. So Aaron Rodgers clearly told someone, or someone who knows Aaron told someone, that he was planning on coming into Pittsburgh this weekend. That's been the report from 93.7 The Fan in Pittsburgh, from Ian Rappaport. And yet, the GM doesn't know where Aaron is. That's interesting to me. And it's not a knock on Omar, necessarily, that he doesn't know where Aaron Rodgers is. I mean, does any of us really know where Aaron Rodgers is, physically or metaphorically, at any point in time? No. Only Aaron knows. So somehow, we managed to not find any clarification on whether Aaron Rodgers is going to sign with the Steelers this weekend. That's your takeaway. As for a messier situation, as if things could get messier than whether Aaron Rodgers is going to be the Steelers quarterback this year or not, a messier situation, TMZ must have stuff locked away in a vault, or someone is just slowly feeding them information. But we had more come out yesterday, about 22 hours ago. TMZ published a clip showing Mike Vrabel and Diana Russini together on the dock of a private boat rental company back in June of 2021 in Putnam County, Tennessee. For those that are curious, this is right around the time Diana Russini would have been pregnant. Oh, boy. I'm sighing deeply because I just don't know where the line of shame ends. AKA, how deep does the well of shamelessness go? Because here's the part about Vrabel and the Patriots now. The Patriots aren't going to fire Mike Vrabel or ask him to take a bit of time off or anything like that. Their owner once got caught at a rub and tug. That's not going to happen. The season ticket holders just gave him a rousing standing ovation. Yay, Michael! They just went to a Super Bowl. The organization is not getting rid of Mike Vrabel. So the only thing keeping Mike Vrabel from being the Patriots head coach this fall would be if Mike Vrabel decides that he needs to step away, take time to get his personal life in order. Don't know, don't care at this point what the situation is between he and his wife. But let's be honest. Mike Vrabel has kids that are old enough to hear about what's going on with dad. And if I were in that situation where I had basically been leading this secret second life with another woman and my kids found out about it, whether they found out about it from me first or from TMZ, I don't think I would be able to be stopped from spending as much time with my family in an attempt to reconnect with the people that I had hurt. But again, the well of shamelessness, the Vrabel well of shamelessness is bottomless, my friends. He missed one day draft weekend. One day. And then he was right back to work. Do you think for a second, as I've seen some people theorize, that he's going to decide to walk away? No, he's nose to the grindstone right now. Rookie minicamp, OTAs, mandatory minicamp, all coming up in the next month or so. And a few weeks off. Who knows what stories, videos, photos will come out between now and then. And then he's going to take the month between minicamp and training camp to somehow get his personal life in order. I guess that's the direction you go. Maybe he figures he's effed it up so bad, it can't possibly get any worse. And so at this point, I'll get to him when I get to him. Once again, imagine what your kids must be going through. But the Vrabel well of shamelessness has no bottom. He will be back as the Patriots coach. And the first time and every subsequent time the slightest little thing goes wrong with the Patriots this year, you know what the reasoning and logic people are going to put behind it will be. Vrabel didn't have him ready. Probably in a doghouse with his wife. Probably ex-wife by then, to be honest, Bill. Not focused. Maybe he found another side piece. What's Vrabel doing? Why does Drake May look like this? Why does our defense look like this? They look unprepared. I can't believe this. What happened? He was the best coach in the world last year. We went to a Super Bowl. What happened? Well, I'll tell you what happened. He got caught having a multi-year affair with an NFL insider, and the evidence was slowly, by drips and drabs, death by a thousand paper cuts, leaked out over the spring and summer, so that every few days or every week or two, Vrabel had another thing pop up, another piece of evidence that he had to sit there and answer to people to. His wife, probably by then ex-wife. His poor kids. Anybody personally or professionally connected to him. Like, just when you think, if you're Mike Vrabel, that you're starting to wriggle out from underneath it, bam, someone drops another rock on your head. This time, it's TMZ with a video of you and a pregnant Diana Russini getting on the private boat that you rented. What comes next? What do we get next week? Or the week after that? Or in the middle of training camp? Or week one after the Patriots lose a game in disappointing fashion? Whoever has this information is clearly looking for maximum impact, and they are getting it. And every single time something goes wrong for the Patriots this year, it's going to come back around to this. And that's, forget the personal obligations to your family. You have professional obligations to be completely and totally locked in on this football thing. You're defending AFC champions. You got to be locked in from day one through the end of January. And if you're lucky, into early February again. That's hard to do when you're on the road and the crowd is chanting, "You're the father." I mean, that's going to get to you, regardless of who you are and whether you reside inside the Mike Vrabel well of shamelessness or not. So, while there's no way, the Patriots dismiss Mike Vrabel, I do have to question, even though he seems to exist in this bottomless well of shamelessness, I do have to question if Mike Vrabel gets to a point where he understands that he's more of a distraction to the team than he is help. More of a hindrance than a help. Now, that would have to go a long way. Again, you would have to find just the tiniest little handful of shame down there at the bottom of Mike Vrabel's well of shamelessness. But it's a possibility. I think it's more likely the guy puts his head down, continues to go to work, tries to block out everything else. And we'll see what happens with the Patriots this fall. But every single time something goes wrong, I can guarantee you that will be what's blamed for it. Doesn't matter. Left guard misses a block on a pass rush assignment. Vrabel probably forgot to tell him. Drake May sails a pass, gets picked off. Vrabel, Orsini. I mean, that's going to be it all year for the Patriots. And look, let's not pretend like they didn't get to the Super Bowl probably a year ahead of schedule. Or two. And that they weren't due for some sort of regression this year. Which they are. That would have been tolerable, I think, for Patriots fans and just football fans in general. Oh, okay, yeah, I get it. They schedule, everything, they were healthy. You know, things worked out in 2025. Awesome run they went on going all the way to the Super Bowl. Didn't have to play Knicks in the AFC Championship. Yeah, I mean, it all worked out for them. I guess I can live with the fact that they're taking a step back and they're 9-8 this year, not go to the playoffs or whatever it may be. There's not going to be a single Patriots fan, not a single football fan who looks at it that way now. It's going to be, they got kind of lucky getting to the Super Bowl. And then, well, everything with Vrabel and Rossini blew up. Probably wasn't focused. That's it. That's the story of the 2026 New England Patriots. Coming up next, is it a must win for both of these teams tonight in the NBA playoffs as we go into game threes in the conference semifinals? And do the Lakers have a legitimate beef about the Floplahoma City Thunder? We'll ask Odyssey NBA insider Nick Friedell. That's next here on You Better You Bet on Westwood One Sports.
1: 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Westwood One Sports.
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0: Caruso hits Wallace. Gilgeous Alexander now against Kennard. His jump shot is good.
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2: So, Mike Vrabel's in Tennessee, or at least he was 5 years ago. We now have video evidence of that. Thank you, TMZ. Omar Khan doesn't know where Aaron Rodgers is. what else? Oh, the NBA playoffs. There's actual games being played, baby. And we got to talk about game threes tonight. Must win for both the Sixers and the T-Wolves. We'll get into that. And we'll talk about what happened in game twos in Detroit and Oklahoma City last night as well with our Odyssey NBA insider, Nick Friedell, who joins us here on You Better You Bet on Westwood One Sports. Nick, good morning, my friend. How are you?
3: I'm doing great, buddy. It's good to be with you. And some of these series, they look like, after all the fun we had in the first round, the second round has not lived up to nearly as much hype.
2: Yeah, I think the formula's changed a little bit, but we can get into that. Nick Friedell, Insider Calls, brought to you by Hyundai and the all-new Hyundai Palisade Hybrid. I want to start with this, though, because J.J. Redick wanted to come out and support his players last night. He didn't like the officiating. Austin Reeves, LeBron James, several guys were very vocal throughout the games with the officials, or throughout the game with the officials, pardon me, and then post-game as well. Is this a case of the Floplahoma City Thunder, or does that have nothing to do with why the Lakers are down 2-0 or lost last night? And can both things be true?
3: Chris, J.J. Redick is trying to stand up for his players who are really frustrated against a better team. That was my read on the whole thing. The Thunder, Flop, Shea's rep in that regard is well-documented. He's not the only one. Having said that, this is a coach in the playoffs who's trying to plant seeds of doubt for game three and beyond. And more importantly, he's trying to walk back in that locker room and go, look, guys, I'm trying everything I can to. We just have to hang in there as much as we can. But I read that and I saw the video. I was like, oh, come on. LeBron gets the worst whistle of any player all time. Come on now. This is a guy that is looking for an answer that's just not there. The Lakers aren't good enough. And when I saw that, I just rolled my eyes and went, oh, man, here we go. We're at this point of this series with the two teams that have such a huge talent gap between them.
2: Yeah, I don't see a way the Lakers get back into that one short of something catastrophic for the Thunder at this rate. And certainly nobody's hoping for that. As for the other series that went 2-0 last night, Pistons now up 2-0 on the Cavs. I said this earlier. It feels like the formula in the first round of the playoffs was big men and defense. And it feels like the formula in the second round has been more score off turnovers or don't allow the opponent to do so and hit your threes. Because when you look, every single game through the first two games of the second round, other than the Pistons beating the Cavs last night, the team that turned the ball over more lost. Now, the Pistons got away with that last night because they only allowed the Cavs to score 10 points off of those turnovers. So in that series specifically, I come back to, can they count on James Harden to continue to handle the ball as much as he does, to distribute it the way they need him to, but yet also be more responsible with it? Because in the games, in the four games that the Cavs have won so far in the playoffs, Nick, I think Harden's only turned it over on average four times in each game.
3: Chris, if the question is, can you count on James Harden in the playoffs? The answer is no.
2: I set you up for that one.
3: Yeah, you couldn't have thrown me a bigger softball as far as what I have seen through the years. I actually agree with you. The first point, though, in that the second round looks different than the first round. And I know that's something that you've hit on. But when you're watching these games, that's why the deeper teams are really starting to show who they are. And Detroit, by all rights, shouldn't be here in this moment, because if Orlando doesn't have an all-time meltdown, that series is over. To their credit, they hung in. and they're rolling now. But to the point about James Harden, when Kobe Altman made that deal, the Cavs GM, I sat there and was like, wait a minute, what? James Harden is the missing piece for a Cavs team that can't find its way in the playoffs? There's just no way. When you're this far down the line in a career, albeit a Hall of Fame career, everybody knows what it is. And with Harden, you cannot count on him to be different than what we've seen to this point. There are moments and times where James Harden is going to have 30, sometimes 40, maybe not at this age, but you're still going to watch and go, whoa, he's really pouring it in. And there are other times he not only, Chris, is the difference now, he would just kind of disappear. Now, defensively, I mean, they're just going at him all the time. So this is a weird series, given the way, especially that Detroit series ended against the Magic, and Cleveland never should have gone to seven against that version of the Raptors. But it looks very clear, at least through these first couple games, how much better Detroit appears than this version of the Cavs.
2: Couple of must wins, I think, tonight in game threes. Nick Friedell, Odyssey NBA insider, with us here on You Better You Bet. Chris Mackin for Nick Kostos on Westwood One Sports. 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Do you really think it's – I think it's must win for the T-Wolves, and I'll start there because we know it's must win for the Sixers. I think it's must win for the T-Wolves, Nick, because they just looked so uninterested, for lack of a better way to put it, in game two. They look like a team that believed since they won game one, they had a right to just be handed game two. I don't know if it's an exhale from winning game one, if it's an exhale from having Edwards back, or what it is, but I have to believe that in order to make this a series against the Spurs, they've got to bounce back in a major way. And they have an opportunity to do it tonight at home.
3: I agree completely. If you're Minnesota and you got game one, it felt like, all right, well, let's just get on the plane. we're good here. Let's just go back home. Chris, what scares me, though, for Minnesota is when you watch Ant Edwards, he's just, because of the injuries, he's just not at that same level. And what I would want to see, especially early in this game, is how is he looking and how does he feel? Because if he's not at that same Ant Edwards level, I don't care if they're playing at home. They don't have enough firepower to get to where they want to go without him in that role. So I'm with you. I think this is really important for them because San Antonio, after falling flat in game one, just rolled in game two. They have Wemby. They have a bunch of young guys who are finding their footing more as each game goes by. And if they go win game three in Minnesota, you know they're going to try to deliver that knockout punch in game four. So it makes a ton of sense. I still think San Antonio comes through in this series. But if Ant Edwards comes in and gets everybody else going in that building early, and then here comes what Gobert can give you, maybe Minnesota can keep pushing and make this a more competitive series than I think.
2: We know it's must win, like I said, for the Sixers tonight. We don't know what Knicks team they'll be facing and who they'll be facing them with. Embiid still questionable. OG Anunoby, though, and Josh Hart on the other side, questionable. My contention earlier, Nick, I don't know what you think of this, is I would do everything I can, assuming he can play and be effective, to keep OG in the lineup tonight and see if that gets us up 3-0. And then if we want OG Anunoby to get some rest, we get it on the backside of the series rather than in the middle of the series. Not to say that you're conceding a game by allowing OG Anunoby to get healthy, but you know, I'd much rather be up 3-0 and get the rest on the backside of the series than all of a sudden it would feel like lose some of that momentum of winning five in a row and in such dominant fashion. Just how important is Anunoby to what the Knicks are doing?
3: Chris, he's been their most consistent guy throughout this little stretch that you mentioned. I mean, Jalen Brunson gets the headlines. He's the star. He's the baddest dude going almost in the entirety of the playoffs at this point. But Anunoby is helping them in so many different ways. And we've seen the scoring at times, but he's one of those guys that you need in order to keep winning. I see the point about trying to keep him out there tonight if he's ready to roll. What I would tell you is if you're dealing with what he's dealing with and those hamstring injuries and all that, yeah, that is something to be very cautious about, because if he makes the wrong move and he's not feeling pretty solid moving forward, then you're really going to screw yourself up for the next couple weeks. So we'll see who's out there. The fact that Philly may not have Embiid again. I mean, I came into this series thinking Philly could absolutely win, and they had an advantage matchup-wise, and then Embiid can hardly move in game one, doesn't play in game two, and now we're sitting here a few hours before game three like, is he going to be out there? I mean, this is why nobody ever really believes in Philly. This is the case study, and hey, they got all these pieces. Yeah, but you never know who's going to be there, so I think this is 100% the game for them. If they don't get this one, you can just you can fold out the rest of this series. That is a wrap, and we'll be seeing the Knicks in the Eastern Conference Finals.
2: Yeah, it's got to just be incredibly frustrating for a Sixers fan to get teased with those few games of Embiid, too, and see what's possible when Embiid, Maxey, and George are all on and Edgecombe's contributing and everything's going right. And then all of a sudden, Embiid's out and it feels like the house of cards completely tumbles again.
3: Hey Chris, what I would say to the Sixers in general is this is why you have to move on. I don't care what it takes, and the value is never going to be what you want it to be in any kind of deal, but to sit there and keep going through that, this is not sustainable. It hasn't been. I mean, even in that year when he won the MVP, it just looked like he was completely running out of gas when you needed him the most. The longer you kind of stay in this place, the longer that you're just like, I don't think this is ever going to happen. So if Embiid really can't get back on the floor, or if he does, let's say tonight, and he's just not moving around really well and he's not making an impact, I think there's a much bigger conversation to be had for that Philly front office going into the summer, because there's absolutely nothing that would lead you to believe that Embiid can be the guy you need him to be consistently in the playoffs night to night. He was awesome in those moments in Boston. He's a huge reason, the reason they won in game seven, but I would not trust at all that he can be the focus of what you need him to be to actually think that you can compete for a title anymore.
2: Speaking of big men who maybe should move on from their teams in the Eastern Conference, the Giannis Antetokounmpo thing is already being kicked up. We've got the draft lottery this weekend as well. Not to roll too much up into one big ball of wax, but you've also got Jaylen Brown making some comments early this week about how it was one of the best seasons of his life because he got to be the man. I'm paraphrasing, but you run it through the trade simulator online and it tells you there's no way to make it happen because of the apron and the cap and all that. Does it make any sense at all to consider a Jaylen Brown for Giannis Antetokounmpo at the heart of a deal? And I guess on the back end of that, how does the lottery affect all of what we may see happen in this offseason?
3: Chris, what I would say about the Boston-Milwaukee part, that would be really, really surprising. I mean, it's fun for us to talk about, and certainly in league circles and for fans, everybody's looking around going, would it work? Is this something that could be possible? I think for all the reasons you laid out, on top of the fact that I think you can chalk up what Jaylen Brown's saying at least in part, to frustration. I mean, they lost. They lost in the way in which they lost. But those were some eye-raising, like, what the hell is he talking about? Like, why? Yeah. I don't think it's completely out of the realm. I would be very surprised. To the point about the lottery and how everything else shakes out, that is huge. And that is, however, the ping pong balls and the numbers shake out on Sunday, that will determine a hell of a lot of what we see over the next couple months. And I'll give you an example because it's a question that I've gotten asked repeatedly here in the last few days. What happens if a team like the Warriors bounces all the way up to one or two or gets in that top four? Do they then take that pick and say, all right, this is going to be another guy that we believe we can pair with Steph moving forward for another couple of years? Or do they take the third pick and go, hey, Giannis, Milwaukee, what's up? That's a guy that they have been having conversations about forever, seemingly. And does it make more of a sweetener to make that kind of deal happen if you get the lottery luck you need? So those are all questions that will be answered here in Chicago in the next few days. But the lottery standings and where everybody lands are just gigantic, not only because of the talent involved throughout that draft, but because of all the different trade ramifications and possibilities that surround it, with Giannis at the top of that list.
2: Odyssey NBA insider Nick Friedell here on You Better You Bet on Westwood One Sports. 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Thanks again for your time this morning, Nick. We'll catch up again soon, my man. Enjoy the playoffs.
3: Always, buddy. Talk to you.
2: Absolutely. Really interesting how, you know, I think this is a tendency of NBA fans, especially, where we take two and we take another two and we try to add them up into five. Like, ooh, Giannis, Celtics need a big man. Jaylen Brown, maybe not totally happy. Can we make it happen? Like I said, you can run it through any trade simulator you find online. It's going to be like flashing red lights and your computer starts to smoke and it goes, can't happen. Sorry. Now, are there exceptions and allowances that maybe allow that to happen? Sure. But that seems like a bit of an uphill climb. And I don't think the Celtics want to make that big of a move. As for how the lottery this weekend affects what happens with Giannis, you just heard Nick lay it out there. The Warriors are a big part of this too. But then, what do the Warriors look like if it's a Golden State Warriors team without Steve Kerr? If he's not back, does that cause that house of cards to tumble? I am very curious to see if Joel Embiid is back tonight. Is that enough? Can you get Embiid that you got in games 6 and 7 in the first round? 5, 6, and 7, really. If that Embiid comes back, okay. That's a Sixers win, especially if Ananobi's out and Hart. That's a Sixers win, and we got a series. But if there's no Embiid, or Embiid looks less than 100%, doesn't look like that guy that he looked at the end of the Celtics series, this thing's over. It's done. Coming up, we laughed, we cried, we learned some things. Our three stars of the day, our three favorite moments of the show, next right here on You Better You Bet on Westwood One Sports.
4: Patrick Mahomes, ACL tear late last year. No playoffs in KC for the first time in 12 seasons. But now, Andy Reid says the three-time Super Bowl MVP is on track for OTAs. Could Mahomes really be 100% by week one? 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
1: 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And whether it's the playoffs, NBA style, Stanley Cup playoff style, whether it's, I don't know, baseball, whatever it is, it's all waiting for you inside the BetMGM app. In fact, if you've had a home run bet come up short, thanks to an MLB no sweat home run token inside your BetMGM app, you won't have to worry again if that bet doesn't clear the fences. Just activate your token when you bet on any player to hit a home run in any MLB game. And if that player fails to go yard, you'll get your stake back in bonus bets. Keep the action in scoring position with BetMGM, the king of the big swing. I don't have any baseball bets or specific home run bets, but I will say I am on the T-Wolves plus the 4.5. Maybe I'm proven wrong, but I'm going to pay to see that the Spurs can roll Minnesota for a second game in a row, that the Timberwolves are going to look as lifeless and listless for a second game in a row as they did in game two. And I'm going to bet that, I'm not saying they win, but I think we're going to get a much better game in game two. I think we get a classic, in fact, between the Spurs and the T-Wolves tonight, and that it goes right down to the wire. And maybe Minnesota even steals game three at home. And that would set us on a path towards, I think, a seven game epic. A seven-game episodic legend that just grows game by game. The other side of the coin, which I'm not saying is impossible, is that the Timberwolves lay another egg tonight, the Spurs go up 2-1, and it's all downhill from here and over in five. But I don't think that's the case. Timberwolves getting 4.5 at BetMGM today. All right, every time I fill in, we like to wrap up the show by giving you the three biggest highlights of the day, the three favorite moments of today's show, and we had a lot of them today. So let's get to it. Our three stars of the day.
2: Three.
3: It's a long way to the season, and unless you see the off-field stuff affecting his ability to coach, which I just can't imagine is going to be the case when we get to September or even August.
1: Judy Batista of NFL Network, one of the insider legends, talking about Mike Vrabel there and the possibility of Vrabel not being Patriots head coach this year because of all of the mess that's gone on over the last few weeks. I contend that the Mike Vrabel well of shamelessness has no bottom, and that if he hasn't already decided to detach himself from the team for a while and go focus on his family, specifically his kids, then it won't happen. It won't. I don't think it will. The guy took one day off. Now, maybe the constant drip of stories coming out that gets to him day after day, week after week, eventually causes him to take that step back. But let's not pretend like the Patriots are going to do anything about this. Are you kidding me? We all know that if anybody's got to massage things in the public eye, Bob Kraft knows how to do it. Next.
4: Two. Chris, he's been their most consistent guy throughout this little stretch that you mentioned. I mean, Jalen Brunson gets the headlines. He's the star. He's the baddest dude going almost in the entirety of the playoffs at this point. But Ananobi is helping them in so many different ways.
1: Nick Friedell, our Odyssey NBA insider, just a few moments ago, talking about OG Ananobi, how he's helped the Knicks go on this five-game winning streak, and how much it may mean to the Knicks if they don't have him tonight and attempt to turn that into a six-game winning streak in Philly and a 3-0 series lead against the Sixers. Ananobi is listed as questionable, as is Josh Hart, as is Joel Embiid on the Philly side. So we'll see who actually ends up on the floor tonight. If I were the Knicks, if Ananobi is anywhere close to able to play and be effective, he's out there. And I go up 3-0 in the series, and I let him rest on the back end of the series after we close it out. That's just me, though, and I'm not OG Anunoby's hamstrings. So, our number one star of the day?
2: One.
5: Yeah, you know, I don't know where specifically Aaron is. You know, I can tell you that Aaron and I and Coach and Aaron and Aaron's representative, we've had some good conversations.
1: Come again? Steelers General Manager Omar Khan, about an hour ago, when I asked him if Aaron Rodgers was going to be arriving in Pittsburgh this weekend and re-upping with the Steelers for one more year, I don't know where specifically Aaron is. Now, does that mean Omar, like I said earlier, is just obfuscating a little bit? That's a big word. It means hiding. He's just hiding a little bit and say, he knows Aaron is in the air somewhere and could be in Pittsburgh soon, but I don't know specifically where he is. Or does that mean that Omar Khan, general manager of the Pittsburgh Steelers, doesn't know if Aaron Rodgers is still on a Costa Rican beach somewhere licking the back of a hallucinogenic frog? All up to interpretation, kids. All up to interpretation. But thanks to Omar for coming on the show. And I wish we'd had more time to talk about Pittsburgh pizza, because clearly he is an aficionado and he was ready to roll about that. But we just ran out of time because I wouldn't stop asking him about Aaron Rodgers. I think it's fair on a day like today, when people are reporting 24 hours ago that Aaron was supposed to be coming into town to re-up with the Steelers. But thanks again to Omar for making the time as the Steelers rookie minicamp is getting underway today on the south side of Pittsburgh. Thanks again to Nick Friedell. Love catching up on a Friedell Friday with our Odyssey NBA insider. Thanks again to Judy Batista, one of the legends, for talking at great length, not just about the Mike Vrabel situation, but also this ratification of a new CBA for the officials that is currently being voted on. Assuming the officials approve it, they're not going to become full-time employees yet. Apparently, they're not too interested in that being a thing either, but they're going to be spending a lot more time doing NFL officiating things in the offseason. Also, thanks obviously to Mike Brown, Dan Turner, Kenny Henderson, Bill Zimmerman, all behind the scenes making everything work today. Here's to you having just an absolutely awesome, fantastic weekend. Here's to you, if you're looking for your quarterback, finding him wherever he may be, even if that's on an ayahuasca trip somewhere in Central America. Here's to you continuing to keep it locked in throughout the playoffs, both the NBA playoffs and the Stanley Cup playoffs, right here on Westwood One Sports. I am Chris Mack in for Costos today. I'll be back in for him again next Friday. There's no problem with Nick taking a long weekend, by the way. The man works his rear end off during the football season, so taking a few Fridays here and there, it's going to be all right. Until then, like I said, enjoy your weekend, enjoy the playoffs, and enjoy your latest edition of Where's Rodgers? Make a kid's book about that. I'm Chris Mack. Black and Abdallah up next right here on Westwood One Sports.
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4: 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Yesterday, Abdallah, we started the show with breaking news saying that we knew that Aaron Rodgers would be heading to Pittsburgh today and over the weekend, so then he would sign eventually this weekend with the Pittsburgh Steelers. That's how we started yesterday's show. Today, we have new developments.
5: Oh, no.
4: We have new developments.
5: Oh, no.
4: With Aaron Rodgers and the Pittsburgh Steelers.
5: What?
4: New developments.
5: What could go wrong? Okay. What could go wrong between he's on his way and he's going to sign? What could have happened between he's on his way and he's going to sign?
4: Now, both of those things could be true.
5: Yeah.
4: Right? Like it's still in play.
5: Sure.
4: Nothing has come out to say that Aaron Rodgers is not signing with the Steelers.
5: Okay.
4: And there's also nothing out there suggesting he's not on the way to Pittsburgh.
5: Okay.
4: You mentioned yesterday, who knows where his little hobbit hole is, where he's doing ayahuasca during the off season.
5: Who knows
4: where he's held up getting ready for the season. Like, he could be traveling from like Thailand for all we know. Well, he could be coming from a different part of the world.
5: And they said he's en route, whether it's by horse, by boat, by land, by sea, whatever it is. He could be the postman, by land, by sea, whether
4: yes,
5: it's
4: And that's SEA too, just so you know.
5: Yes, yeah. SEA, yes. Yeah, of course.
4: So I just want to make sure that that's established, is that there are no reports saying he's not signing with the Steelers. There are also no reports saying that he's not actually heading to Pittsburgh. But earlier today, listening to Chris Mack filling in for Nick Costos on You Better You Bet, right here on Westwood One Sports, hours ago, Steelers GM Omar Khan was on the show. And this is his response to Chris Mack asking the question on whether or not Aaron Rodgers is heading to Pittsburgh and will sign this weekend. Take a listen to the Steelers GM.
6: Yeah, you know, I don't know where specifically Aaron is. You know, I can tell you that Aaron and I and Coach and Aaron and Aaron's representative, we've had some good conversations since the season ended and, you know, since Mike got hired. And, you know, it's been positive. But, yeah, I don't know where he is at this moment. You know, we've continued to have conversations and they're positive. And,

0: you know, we had a good experience with him last year, and you know, I think he would probably echo the same thing. And conversations continue.
1: So that's Omar Khan earlier today, yeah. Friday,
2: yeah,
1: with Chris Mack on Westwood One Sports.
2: Okay, hold on a second.
1: There's a couple things from this, right? He doesn't know where he's at.
2: Well, that's surprising. He's okay, coming by horse.
1: But it's also, that doesn't necessarily tell us anything, but it does tell me that the Steelers don't have the actual itinerary on when Rodgers will show up, because otherwise, wouldn't the GM of the team say, yeah, he's expected to be at the facility this afternoon. Well, he's expected to be at the facility tomorrow. He's expected to be here then. Like, why be vague about it if you don't know? And the other thing that I think is telling about that answer from Omar Khan, he was on Westwood One Sports just an hour ago. What's telling to me about this is the conversations were good after this season and after Mike was hired. So does that mean there haven't been conversations as of late?
2: Well, we know, Chris, there have been conversations with Mike McCarthy.
1: But take a listen to the clip again. Omar Khan earlier today with Chris Mack. Take a listen to specifically when he says they had the conversations. Take a listen to it.
0: Yeah, you know, I don't know where specifically Aaron is. You know, I can tell you that Aaron and I and Coach and Aaron and Aaron's representative, we've had some good conversations since the season ended, and you know, since Mike got hired, and you know, it's been positive. But yeah, I don't know where he is at this moment. You know, we've continued to have conversations, and they're positive. And you know, we had a good experience with him last year, and you know, I think he would probably echo the same thing. And conversations continue.
1: So shout out to Chris Mack for getting that on the show. Omar Khan, Steelers GM. And also, Chris Mack made mention that this was news. When we talked about it yesterday, that Rodgers was heading to Pittsburgh for the weekend to possibly sign, Rappaport's the one that reported it earlier yesterday. Chris Mack is the one that said today on the show that that was news to the Steelers.
2: Yeah, it was reported that Aaron Rodgers was en route. He would be there later today. He would sign the deal over the weekend, and he would be there for veteran minicamp, veteran OTAs. He wants to get to know all of the new players. There's new offensive linemen. They brought in Michael Pittman. They have a bunch of new draft picks. He wants to get to know everybody. He wants to show face. He wants to get this ball rolling as we get closer and closer to the regular season. It's May 8th. All that good stuff, right? He wants to get everything going. All that's well and good. This, according to Chris Mack, who is a good Yinzer. He's a good Pittsburghian. Yeah,
1: he's from the area.
2: He's from the area. Well-connected with the Pittsburgh Steelers.
1: He also hosts a nice radio show.
2: That too. And he said he knows people within the organization that said, this was news to us.
1: Yeah.
2: Didn't know that this was happening and chalked it up to, this is just Aaron being Aaron. So, I ask you, Chris, I'm going to ask you a series of questions, Chris.
1: Oh, okay.
2: Let me just ask you.
1: Yeah. Do you want yes, no? What would you like?
2: I'm just going to ask you a series of questions.
1: Yeah, I can answer. I'm here. I'm sitting here. I'm ready to go.
2: Are you going to go to work today?
1: I'm at work, yes.
2: Are you going to go home today?
1: Yeah, I would hope to go home.
2: Are you going to take your dog out today?
1: Yeah, we're gonna go on a walk. It'll be a nice day. I'm going to take Gus the Golden Doodle on a walk.
2: Are you going to play golf tomorrow?
1: I would hope. Yes, I would like to.
2: Now, listen once again to Omar Khan answer the question, is Aaron Rodgers on his way to Pittsburgh to sign a deal with the Pittsburgh Steelers? Here's Omar Khan. Omar?
1: Omar Khan with Omar Khan? Chris Mack earlier today.
2: Omar?
1: On Westwood One Sports.
2: Omar?
0: Yeah, you know, I don't know where specifically Aaron is. You know, I can tell you that Aaron and I.
2: All right, you can stop Omar there. That's all I need to hear. It's a simple yes or no question. Yes or no. Yes or no. Yes or no?
1: All that to make that point.
2: All that to make, yes or no. My point is this, Chris. These are answers from the Arizona Cardinals. These are answers you get from the Miami Dolphins. These are the, this is the Pittsburgh Steelers. Stop letting this man hold you hostage. This is ridiculous. I can't believe that this organization, with the Hall of Famers that they have, with the accolades that this organization has, when you think football, one of the organizations that comes to mind are the Pittsburgh Steelers.
1: Well, Tomlin was there. Tomlin's no longer that. Your guy, Mike McCarthy, is in charge now.
2: No, your guy. Hold on a second. My guy.
1: Yeah, it's your guy.
2: No, Mike Tomlin welcomed this into the organization.
1: Tomlin, my guy.
2: Tomlin brought this in.
1: I'm a Tomlin guy.
2: Okay, your guy brought this in.
1: And he left.
2: Your guy welcomed this in.
1: Said, I didn't want to deal with this anymore.
2: And he brought this toxicness into the organization. And now this is what this has created. This is what he brings to organizations. The Jets were already a mess. He was already going to mess up the Jets. The Jets were already a mess. But this is what this has become. He's brought this toxicity into this organization. And now you've got Omar Khan stumbling over himself. It's a yes or no question. You're the Pittsburgh Steelers. Yes, he's coming in. Yes.
1: It's weird that it's weird he was non-committal on if that's actually happening.
2: Yes.
1: That's a weird, and I'm not saying that Omar Khan is being weird. I'm saying I'm not too sure if the information that's out there is right on, right? Like, the information we got yesterday was from the fan in Pittsburgh saying that Rodgers, it's Rodgers weekend. It's going to be Rodgers Fest. They're going to have a big Rodgers party this week in Pittsburgh. And then Rappaport is saying that that's the case after that was out there. Now, today, from what Chris Mack here on Westwood One Sports is telling you, is that that was news to people in the organization.
2: Mm-hmm.
1: And then you hear Omar Khan, the GM himself, stuttering, not giving a committal date, not really saying that he didn't say that they had talks this week. He didn't say that they talked yesterday. He said that the offseason and after McCarthy was, to me, Abdallah, it sounds like a good old fashioned source off. Good old Black and Abdallah source off. That's what it sounds like. Somebody is not correct, right? Isn't that the case? Doesn't it sound like a good old-fashioned source off?
2: It sounds like a source off. It could be a source off. I agree that we might have a source off.
1: It kind of sounds like it.
2: It also sounds like Aaron Rodgers emerged from the ayahuasca hole and said, guys, I'm going to Pittsburgh. And someone within his inner circle,
1: middle of the woods, he's telling the trees.
2: Yeah,
1: the raccoons,
2: I think it might just be himself.
1: The chipmunks.
2: Like, I think it might just be a carrier pigeon that he sent somewhere to whoever the show was that gave this news yesterday.
1: The fan in Pittsburgh.
2: The fan in Pittsburgh.
1: We played the audio yesterday.
2: I know, the fan in Pittsburgh.
1: The guy was all jacked up, ready for Rodgers weekend.
2: Easy. And
1: he was excited.
2: I know. And when he said and gave the news, and the Pittsburgh Steelers were like, wait a minute, he's doing what? Cancel art? I was ready to play golf this weekend. Cancel
1: art. Yeah, it sounded like they didn't know.
2: Cancel our plans. Yeah.
1: I don't know. Omar Khan didn't seem to be too solid on the information on if this was taking place.
2: And by now,
1: sounds like a source off, Abdallah.
2: You've had 24 hours to get your blank together. Like, what are you doing?
1: But I think that's why Omar Khan came on Westwood One Sports today to say what he said.
2: Okay, but you got to be a little bit more forthright than. I don't know.
1: But that's on him. I don't think they know. I think the information today is more correct than the information that we saw put out there yesterday by Rappaport.
2: But then you have to be. You can't. When you go on a national
1: I'm pointing to. Did Rappaport just feel like he was getting scooped? So he saw a local radio station in Pittsburgh have a report and then have to jump on to be like, oh, I'm the guy that has the report.
2: My point is when you go on a...
1: So is it true or not?
2: Did Omar Khan not think he was going to be asked this? When you go on a national radio station...
1: See, but that... I don't think it's that. I think the Steelers want it out there that they don't know where this came from, that he's apparently going to show up this weekend and sign. I'm not putting any of the shade on the Steelers. I'm putting it on the idea that whatever the report was yesterday may not be true.
2: Then make that known.
1: I think Omar Khan just did that.
2: Well, he made it very wishy-washy because the way he said it
1: it's not like we started the conversation 10 minutes ago by saying it is possible Rodgers does show up. And it is possible he signs this weekend. But from listening to their GM, it sounds as if they don't know.
2: It sounds like they know. And it sounds like they know. To me, it sounds like they are acting as if this is a player who is under contract somewhere else. And the way he's talking about Aaron Rodgers is as if he is talking about a player that they're meeting with in secret through back channels. He's talking about Aaron Rodgers as if they're not allowed to meet with him, as if he's under contract with someone else.
1: See, I disagree. It sounds like they're getting little tidbits of information from Rodgers and his camp, and that's what they're putting out there, is that the conversations have been positive, but we don't have specifics on when he's showing up, when he's deciding, any of that. That's what it sounds like to me, because that's the same thing that they've been saying the entire offseason. Art Rooney, the second, has been saying that for weeks.
2: Yeah.
1: He said that he thought that they would have an answer before the draft. The draft came and went.
2: And this goes back to exactly what I was talking about yesterday and what I mentioned a few minutes ago. You're better than this. You're better than this. You are better than Aaron Rodgers. This organization is supposed to be better.
1: Well, they've backed themselves into a corner.
2: Well, of course they have.
1: They have to have Rodgers for this season to be somewhat successful,
2: which is ridiculous. You can still pick a lane. You can still say thanks but no thanks. You can still go into the year and just say, all right, well, I guess fight it out. You can go in like the Joker and break the pool cue and say, all right, Will Howard and Drew Aller, figure it out. One of you two is starting, the other one's going to be the backup. Figure it out. And that's what we're going to go with. And Mike McCarthy, who loves to develop quarterbacks, is going to develop one of them. And one of them is going to be the starter this year. And Aaron Rodgers, we're done playing around. Because if you think you can just show up whenever you want to and not tell us and make us look like a joke in the media, that's not what the Steelers organization is about.
1: You can call or text the show at 310-840-4910. It's Black and Abdallah here on Westwood One Sports and the Westwood One Sports app. We have a texter from the 615. That sends in, that's some major stammering, bro, with the emoji face of like questioning.
2: See
1: what he heard from Omar Khan.
2: It's ridiculous. Just be forthright. Just say.
1: Let's see, from the 847. Why don't they use a Santa Claus tracker to put on Rodgers so we can all go online and see where Rodgers is at around the world?
2: That's assuming he's flying. Santa Claus flies at least.
1: Could you imagine? Like you could send who's someone that's close to Aaron Rodgers. Get his buddy, McAfee,
2: to
1: walk up to him and be like, hey, Rodgers, swallow this. And then give him an air tag and just have him swallow an air tag.
2: That's what I was going to say.
1: So he's got one of those Apple air tags in him at all times, and you could just track where Aaron Rodgers is at.
2: What's going to happen is he's going to get to the Steelers facility maybe sometime this weekend or today.
1: Who knows?
2: And Omar Khan is going to go in for the hug, and he's going to slip an air tag into one of his pockets. Yeah. And he's just so they can keep track of him, because otherwise they're not going to know where he is after he leaves the facility today.
1: All right, so we will keep our eyes on this story, whether or not today Aaron Rodgers will show up. The reports from yesterday were that it's going to happen this weekend. And then Omar Khan earlier today on Westwood One Sports tells Chris Mack that they don't really know. And he was stuttering and stammering. And
2: I was going to say, he actually said,
1: he made it seem like they're having positive conversations, but there were no specifics. And he didn't say that we had a positive conversation yesterday. And he didn't say that we expect him in the facility today. So we'll see. I'm guessing before we're off the air at 3 Eastern, that there will be a new development with this story. Either we'll find out that the reports from yesterday were false, or we will find out that Rodgers is in Pittsburgh and he will be at the facility. I think we'll find out today.
2: It's not Vrabel and Rossini. These aren't. This isn't the Post coming out. What, page six in TMZ.
1: You got
2: there's
1: new news?
2: There's not reporters out all over the country.
1: You got new news on Vrabel and Rossini?
2: This is a slow-moving horse.
1: A new location?
2: No, I'm just saying. This is a slowly developing story. This is not the other NFL story we've got.
1: Last night in the NBA, the Thunder win big over the Lakers. Now, the game was close for most of it, but the final score, 125-107. The Thunder now take a 2-0 commanding lead heading back to Los Angeles for game three. Were the Lakers right in complaining after the game about the officiating? We'll talk about that coming up next.
3: The Astros have one of the worst records in baseball. And now superstar Carlos Correa is out for the year. After 12 straight postseason appearances with 4 pennants and 2 World Series titles, is Houston's dominance finally over? Westwood One Sports.
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0: is Black and Abdallah on Westwood One Sports. Here's Chris Black and Adam Abdallah.
1: Boy, for how good the first round of the NBA playoffs were, we had what? All of those game sixes? Every game in the Eastern Conference wins six games at least. We had a couple of game sevens as well. They're good matchups, right? It was kind of fun. Ugh, the first four games of the second round have been terrible. Yeah. We've had one close game in the end, and that was T-Wolves Spurs the first time that they put game one. Last night, even though it was a 10-point game to finish, it felt like Detroit had control of that game throughout against Cleveland. They take a 2-0 series lead. And then last night, Lakers Thunder, the Lakers stuck around until the very end. And then turnovers on offense led to easy buckets on offense for the Thunder. And they win 125-107. And it just felt like the Thunder right now in this series don't really have to put max effort into these games to take care of Los Angeles. And the Lakers have to have their best games by like all of the cast members around LeBron James. And some of them are having great games in these series, and it's just not enough. Hachimura, again, 16 points last night, 4 of 7 from three, trying to pitch in. Austin Reeves had 31 points last night.
2: Mm-hmm.
1: Got to the foul line 10 times, made 8 free throws. Like, he had a good game. Not even close as the Thunder win 125-107. It just feels as if the Thunder are just by far, obviously in this series, the best team. But it just feels like to this point in the playoffs, they are by far the best team.
2: Yeah, and even with Luka, I don't know if the Lakers, it'd be competitive. But I don't know if they would be able to win this series. It would be somewhat more of a series. They'd get a game or two. But I don't know if this would be any closer than it actually is. Because the way the Thunder are playing at half speed, at three-quarter speed, they were clearly playing with their food in the first half.
1: Yeah, like toying.
2: They were doing nothing. And the flopping was ridiculous in the first half and in the second half. And the way they just came out in the third quarter, outscoring the Lakers 36-22, and then that was all that they needed. And then it got a little bit closer, and then they would just pull away again. Then we get a little bit closer, and then they just pull away again. And then it was over. The Lakers waved the white flag with about 3 minutes left. That was it. And the game was over. I don't see any way the Lakers get a game because it doesn't matter. Reeves had a horrible first game,
1: yep.
2: Comes back, has a great second game. You said it, puts in 31 points. Even with that, and LeBron having a decent game with 23 points, that's still not enough. So no matter what the Lakers do, without Luka, this is not gonna amount to anything. And now, because of this, because we're watching these games, it puts a microscope on the Thunder, and the flopping comes into focus. And everybody's talking about this. And J.J. Redick's complaining about this, and announcers are complaining about this. And this has become, it was a topic in the regular season somewhat, not really. And now it has become the conversation. The officiating and the flopping has become the conversation around this team.
1: And quite honestly, I don't think the officiating has been that bad in the playoffs. I think what we've seen to this point in the playoffs has been pretty fair so far. And I like the fact that now that we've gotten to the playoffs, the defense is allowed to be played. And it does seem like the defensive abilities of being able to just, like, every ticky-tack touching foul is not called. I'm okay with that. Like, I don't want to watch basketball where every possession is a foul. Not every single time you make contact with another player on the court is it a foul. That's not basketball. Basketball, it's not football, but it's a physical sport. And so I don't mind a little of that. Now, after the game last night, and it was moments after the final whistle blew at the end of the game, the Lakers, J.J. Redick and other Lakers players, went up to the officials and tried to have like a meeting on the court.
2: Yeah.
1: They're, you know, on one end of the court, Prime TV is conducting their on-the-court interview at the end of the game with the Thunder. And on the other side, at midcourt, you see the Lakers huddled around the officials complaining. I've never seen that before. And I've never seen that, like, obviously, if it works, in their favor. And in game three, they get a lot of whistles. Okay, perhaps you could say, okay, it worked. So it was. I've just never seen that in a series where, like, I've seen players in the media complain mm-hmm. and say something publicly. And you know, Donovan Mitchell, just days ago, after game one, saying that maybe I need to start flopping because all these guys are getting the calls. We've seen players do it that way. I've never seen the players like Austin Reeves and LeBron going straight up to the officials the moment the game ends, arguing about calls from earlier in the game. Dude, you got your ass kicked.
2: Yeah, it wouldn't matter.
1: You guys lost. What? You guys lost by 18?
2: Yeah.
1: Wait, a couple of foul shots? You think that that's going to change the fact that you just got your ass kicked?
2: No, it wouldn't have.
1: What the hell is going on?
2: And they're then, a better team.
1: So then we get to the post-game press conferences, and that's where you find J.J. Redick. This is what he had to say last night to the media on the officiating against Oklahoma City.
3: Yeah, I mean, I sarcastically said the other day they were the most disruptive team without fouling. I mean, they have a few guys that foul on every possession, and all the good defenses do. You know, SGA gets like a touch foul, I guess, on the drive. There was a stretch where four straight possessions, our guys got absolutely clobbered trying to make an entry pass to Jackson, and Jalen Williams is grabbing his jersey with both arms. That's a turn. Like, they're hard enough to play. They're hard enough to play. You've got to be able to just call it if they foul, and they do foul.
1: So J.J. Redick there on the complaints from the Thunder being too aggressive in the game. I don't mind the non-calls on the Thunder, but you got to call it both ways. Now, with that said, officials do feel a bias from the home crowd.
2: Mm-hmm.
1: And that's something that's real. That's like one of those sociological things that, you know, you can say all you want that the officials call it both ways evenly, but the 18,000 people around you booing you and screaming at you for the entire game does create a bias to some level. There's always going to be calls in favor of the home team in NBA games. It's just how it kind of works historically. Here's J.J. Redick also after the game on how LeBron is officiated differently than other stars.
3: Well, he gets clobbered on that one, you know, with Jalen Williams coming over trying to block the shot when he spun baseline on Dort. That was in that stretch as well. LeBron has the worst whistle of any star player I've ever seen. I mean, I've been with him 2 years now. You know, there's, again, the smaller guys, because they can be theatric, they typically draw more fouls. And the bigger players that are, you know, built like LeBron, it's hard for them. But he gets clobbered, and he got clobbered again tonight a bunch. And but that's not like a new thing. That's not specific to this crew or, you know, this this series. He gets fouled a lot. That doesn't happen. I mean, guy gets hit on the head more than any player I've seen on drives, and it rarely gets called.
1: So that's J.J. Redick saying smaller theatrical players. He is specifically, without saying his name, calling out Shai Gilgeous-Alexander.
2: Yeah.
1: He is specifically doing that. Now, it's rich coming from J.J. Redick because no one flops more than the king. The king is the one that started all of this. So you can say that there are theatrics from the smaller players, but LeBron has racked up acting awards left and right from various postseasons, from every time that he gets someone to just gently touch him. He flies to the ground and he's holding his elbow and he's holding his face. And then when the camera's not looking, he looks around and then he pops back up and then boom, LeBron's ready to go. Come on. I will say, if you're a physical player and you create the physicality in those plays, I do understand there's an element where that player then doesn't get as many foul calls his direction based on the fact that he's not bouncing off of people. It was the same thing with Shaquille O'Neal back in the day.
2: Yeah.
1: Shaq was bigger. He was fouled every single possession, but he just was just moving bodies down on the block. And LeBron sometimes is the same way. So I could see that, but you can't tell me that others have a theatrical nature to their game because, boy, I've got to show J.J. Redick some clips of LeBron through the years.
2: Oh, yeah. And look, I just hate that we're...
1: And I'm not talking about Space Jam 2 either.
2: No.
1: I'm talking about acting on the court.
2: That was worth the suspension by itself. I hate that we're talking about this in general, because watching the game last night, it takes away the fluidity of the game, because every time you stop, it's a whistle. Every time we got to go into a review, we got to do this. Do you know how many times I was watching the game and I've got to look at a ref's face staring at me in the camera because we're going through and reviewing whether this is a flagrant
1: or a flagrant one. Ref cam?
2: No, I don't need ref cam. How many times am I looking at ref cam during a game during these playoffs? It's ridiculous. This has slowed down the game so much. And I'm not one to usually complain about the speed of a game, because I've got, like, where else? I'm a huge proponent of, where else do you have to be? You're watching a game. It's at night. Where else are you going? You're sitting down and you're watching a game. But the pace of the game, the fluidity of the game, the back and forth, this team's making a basket, this team's back on defense, this team's going back, the back and forth of a game has just stopped because everybody's just throwing themselves into players, yeah, into the base, into everything and everyone. It's just such a boring watch now that it's just not entertaining. And I get it. The Thunder, here's the problem. The Thunder are so talented, you don't need to do it. Stop doing it.
1: No, but it's contagious, right? Because if one guy starts to do it, they all start to do it. And that's where we get the play last night. DeAndre Ayton's on the block, trying to post up. You have Chet Holmgren grabbing his arm. And then as Ayton moves away, Holmgren flails back, grabbing his face, goes to the ground, and sells the call.
2: Mm-hmm.
1: They call the foul on Ayton. So Ayton knew. He didn't hit him in the face. He tells J.J. Redick to challenge it. They challenge it. They go to the review. They reverse it. Take a listen to the broadcast last night. This is Stan Van Gundy on Prime Video talking about the review of this play before they officially overturn it. Take a listen to SVG last night.
4: They may determine that he pushed him off, but this is a big-time acting job by Chet Holmgren. He did not get hit anywhere near the throat or the face above the shoulders. That's an absolute flop. I hope they don't give him this call, because we need to get rid of the flops, and the way to do it is to not give guys calls.
1: So that was Stan Van Gundy last night. He nailed it. When he said, I was like, yeah, you can see it clear as day. He went down grabbing his face like he's a European soccer player, mm-hmm, looking for a card. And you know, I think that's the way the NBA needs to start doing this, is that if it goes to a replay and they see that you're being phony and you're acting, that they should implement what we were suggesting on the show the other day. They should do a card system,
2: yeah,
1: where you get a yellow card for trying to act and sell a foul that's not there.
2: Mm-hmm.
1: And if you get two, red card, you're out.
2: Out of the game.
1: Ejected. I know the NBA system has the technical fouls. You get two techs, you're out. But I think if you, because that's what it is in soccer. In soccer, if you go to the ground, if Adam and I are challenging for a ball, and I get the ball and I take it and Adam falls to the ground and I don't touch him, if he rolls around on the ground like I stepped on him or cleated him or got him in the Achilles, and it shows on VAR that, mm-hmm, I didn't touch him, Adam would get a card for the theatrics,
2: yeah,
1: of trying to sell the foul.
2: Yeah.
1: So with that, that's what the NBA should implement going forward, is that, okay, Oklahoma City, you guys want to be little actors, little TikTok stars? Okay, here, when you do it and it's no contact, you get two of them, you're out.
2: And the problem is, too, like, it'll never happen, because we've seen the ratings are up so much in the playoffs that none of this will take effect, because no one is not watching.
1: I don't know,
2: the playoffs. Know, no,
1: Adam,
2: I don't think
1: Silver,
2: so,
1: is very worried about the comments and the mentions.
2: I don't know.
1: The NBA makes drastic decisions based on people complaining. They're the only league that does that. If people complain enough online, or if you see enough people on TV, if Barkley and Shaq are complaining about it on the inside broadcast, if enough people complain, Adam Silver does stuff just because of the comments. That's how we've gotten to this place with the in-season tournament. That's the play-in. All of these decisions that have been made. Think about it. Why did the league go away from the courts? Remember they had the different painted courts? Yeah. Everyone complained about it, so they went away from it.
2: Well, that's an easy change, I think. This is completely changing the officiating in the NBA.
1: Well,
2: this
1: you wouldn't have to. You could just you don't have to do a card system. You could just say it's a technical foul.
2: Yeah, absolutely. And I think it also only affects a handful of teams and a handful of players. They just happen to be the best team in the NBA.
1: But it would stop right away.
2: I know. And it happens to also be a team that's about to win back-to-back championships. And I don't think anybody's really standing in their way. The Spurs might give them a run, but I don't think it's going to be like the way the Pacers did and take them to a game seven. They seem to be a team that right now that can turn it on whenever they want to. And right now they can turn it on in the second half, in the fourth quarter of games, like they did against the Lakers last night, and just say, all right, let's turn it on and end this and pull their starters and call it a game. So right now, yes, it's a problem. Yes, we're complaining about it. Yes, everybody's cutting up and making clips about it, and Stan Van Gundy's complaining about it, and everybody else is complaining about it. But at the same time, ratings are the best ratings they've been in 33 years, and ratings for all sports are at an all-time high. So I see that it's a problem. But I don't necessarily think that Adam Silver is going to make a drastic change and slow down the game even more to go to replay for every flop just to hand out another technical foul and take out some of the best players in the game because of what they're doing.
1: 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The Vikings have added another weapon to their offense. We'll tell you about that coming up next.
0: One of the biggest question marks this offseason, Texans quarterback C.J. Stroud. After revealing a new look at a leader frame, can the former number two pick return to elite status and secure a new deal? Westwood One Sports.
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0: Sports. Here's Chris Black and Adam Abdallah.
1: Juwan Jennings is signing with the Vikings, 1 year, $8 million. He could get up to $13 million in incentives, another weapon for the Minnesota Vikings offense. Abdallah, like at this moment, we can talk some Vikings football, but also here on the show, we have breaking news left and right. Big time news. First of all, I mean, we've got to get into the UFO files have been released, and that's everywhere. Like, it, I mean, that, I'm into that. I want to figure out the real truth here on that. Okay. But also, not only do we have big news from the Pentagon at this moment, we also have big news in the NFL. The NFL and the NFL Referees Association have reached a 7-year collective bargaining agreement that will now run until 2032. So the current deal is scheduled to expire May 31st. They've rectified that deal, and boom, you will not get replacement officials this season.
2: Thank God.
1: All right.
2: Good.
1: Here
2: good,
1: we go.
2: Good. Good.
1: Football.
2: All right.
1: All right.
2: I'm glad that now.
1: Yes.
2: Now do baseball.
1: Easy.
2: Now do baseball.
1: Easy. With the
2: now,
1: with the
2: The lockout.
1: Oh, I thought you just wanted to replace all the umps with robots.
2: No. I'm hardworking Americans. I don't want to take away jobs.
1: Oh, yeah. Okay, sure.
2: I don't want to take away jobs.
1: Sure, hardworking Americans.
2: I don't want to take away jobs.
1: That's your go-to.
2: I don't want to take away jobs. Come on.
1: I'm not going to lie to you. Was not concerned about the replacement officials. I know that it's been a big topic of conversation the last couple weeks.
2: Uh-huh.
1: I did not think about it once.
2: Well,
1: did you think about it?
2: I think about it all the time.
1: It keeps me up at night.
2: It keeps me up at night.
1: Do you really?
2: Yeah.
1: You're worried about the replacement officials?
2: I was worried about it as we get closer to the season. It does become an issue because you... Listen.
1: Yeah?
2: Do you not remember the replacement ref season?
1: Yeah, I don't care.
2: It sucked, man.
1: Okay,
2: Dude, they were so bad.
1: Of course they're bad.
2: They were so bad.
1: But it didn't, like, affect my life.
2: And now with legalized gambling... Brother.
1: Okay. All right. I could
2: brother.
1: See that.
2: Brother.
1: I could see it. All
2: okay.
1: Right. Okay. So there you go. That's the news breaking right now. The replacement officials, you're put on hold. We don't need you. We have the agreement with our officials that we're used to having in the National Football League. Started this conversation by saying that the Vikings have added Jennings to the group of weapons that they have. Justin Jefferson, Jordan Addison, TJ Hawkinson. Mm-hmm. So the Vikings adding more to the offense as Juwan Jennings signs yesterday with Minnesota.
2: Yeah, they want, besides leading the league in JJs now with JJ McCarthy, Justin Jefferson, and now Juwan Jennings. Just wanted to point that out. That is a lethal amount of weapons with Justin Jefferson, Jordan Addison, and Juwan Jennings, and TJ Hawkinson that you mentioned. And for whoever is the quarterback, whether it
1: Kyler.
2: Is...
1: It'll be Kyler.
2: Kyler Murray. Well, I don't know if you saw the report yesterday, but Carson Wentz says he's ready to rock.
1: Carson Wentz?
2: Carson Wentz
1: no.
2: went on the radio yesterday and was like, I'm ready. I was hurt last year, but now I'm ready to roll.
1: He's hosting radio shows now?
2: He went on a radio show yesterday and was like, I'm ready to. I don't know if you guys knew this last year, but I was hurt and now I'm ready to roll. And everybody was like, you're still playing?
1: He's going to be the third string quarterback.
2: Maybe.
1: he wants the starting gig.
2: I guess. I don't know.
1: Oh, geez.
2: It's going to be Kyler Murray. And now that you have all of these weapons at your disposal, this is a great move for them. I still think that this is going to be the toughest division in the NFL. I still believe this is going to be the toughest division in the NFL.
1: The NFC North?
2: Yes. This was the toughest division last year. This has every team in this division last year won close to 10 games. And because all the other divisions had the bottom of the barrel team that won like 5 games or 4 games. You know, you had the NFC South that was close, but you still had this division that won more games. So I still believe that the NFC North is going to be the toughest division to win in the NFL.
1: It's Black and Abdallah here on Westwood One Sports and the Westwood One Sports app. You can call or text the show at 310-840-4910. We'll continue talking football in a couple moments right here on Westwood One Sports. There is other big news breaking at this moment. If you go online, if you go anywhere, you're going to see it today. The Pentagon has started to release the declassified unidentified flying object UFO files mm-hmm. from various federal agencies, some dating as far back to the late 1940s. Okay. These are never before seen files that the Pentagon has now started to post on their government website. And the pictures are, I'm not lying, Abdallah. Some of these pictures, you see these little unidentified flying objects. There's photos, there's videos. There's videos we've never seen before. These little flying objects darting around.
2: I wish the entire listening audience would head to youtube.com/@BleckandAbdallahShow so you could see the eye roll go through my skull.
1: You don't think that there's aliens out there?
2: No. I obviously believe that there is life out there. But until I see a literal picture of an alien.
1: Some of these pictures.
2: You don't think with AI technology and all the doctoring they could do, believe this stuff,
1: this is,
2: man?
1: This is grainy footage.
2: This is pulling the wool over your eyes, man.
1: This is grainy footage.
2: You let them pull the wool over your eyes.
1: Look at that. It's okay. Here's one video.
2: Yeah, say what you said during the break, buddy.
1: Of a star-shaped uh-huh. object yeah. that's moving in sharp uh-huh. zigzags across the sky.
2: Ooh, sharp zigzags. Ooh, a flying object was moving in sharp zigzags.
1: When have you ever seen?
2: You mean a drone?
1: No, these videos are from like 40 years ago.
2: Who cares? Who cares?
1: I think there's something out there, dude.
2: Yeah,
1: I think
2: of course there's something out there. I want to see a picture of an alien. Show me a picture of an alien.
1: Here,
2: show me a picture of them doing an autopsy on an alien. Until then, I don't believe anything.
1: Here, they have photos from Apollo 12 cool. when the astronauts were up there at the moon. From 1969, where there is a slender-looking thing in the sky. There is a long object in the sky from 69.
2: Yeah.
3: The large male.
1: Yeah. Easy.
2: They want you looking.
1: No.
3: Laying there.
1: No, it's not just laying
2: there.
1: They
2: want you looking over there when stuff's going on over there, okay?
1: I don't know, man.
2: Okay. Mm-hmm.
1: I don't know. It's okay. All this stuff is out there.
2: Yeah, it's out there for a reason.
1: Well, okay, but you can't argue that Apollo 12, they took these photos in the 60s.
2: Okay, cool. All right. Until I see an alien, you open your third eye. Okay?
1: Easy.
2: You're opening the wrong eyes, buddy.
1: No, I'm looking at what I'm seeing. There are things that we don't know what they are. They could be aliens. They're okay. watching us.
2: Could be.
1: The NFL sent me an email yesterday.
2: Me too.
1: I'll tell you about this email coming up next here on Westwood One Sports.
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0: is Black and Abdallah on Westwood One Sports. Here's Chris Black and Adam Abdallah.
1: Welcome in. 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All of our great radio affiliates around the country. I'm Chris Black, along with Adam Abdallah, broadcasting live from downtown Chicago, on the air until 3 Eastern, and we'll take your calls on a beautiful Friday. All calls welcome on Fridays with Black and Abdallah, 310-840-4910. As we hang out here, Black and Abdallah, throughout the day until 3 Eastern, right here on Westwood One Sports and the Westwood One Sports app. We're keeping our eyes on a couple breaking news items in the NFL at this hour. The officiating situation, the referees, the Association of Referees have ratified their 7-year labor deal with the NFL. So you will not have the backup officials this upcoming season for the NFL season. So that's good news, right? That's a big deal. And then next, we will have information on Aaron Rodgers. We have been following this story the last couple days. We had the story yesterday that Aaron Rodgers was expected in Pittsburgh, expected to sign this weekend. Earlier today on Westwood One Sports, Chris Mack had a chance to talk to Omar Khan, who is the Steelers GM, and he seemed to not really know if Aaron Rodgers was going to show up this weekend and whether or not he was going to sign this weekend. So we don't know. It sounds like the Steelers were caught off guard that there was newsbreakers yesterday saying that Rodgers would be in Pittsburgh and he would sign today. But that's the latest. Is as of right now, he is not in Pittsburgh and he has yet to sign with the Steelers.
2: We don't know. Where is he? Is he en route? Is he on his way? We don't know. Where is the horse? How is he traveling? Is it by buggy? Is it by boat? Is he taking one of the rivers there? We don't know. And Omar Khan doesn't know either. He was very wishy-washy about it. And it seems like the Pittsburgh Steelers were also caught off guard by the news that he was on his way there. But it seems like also, whether Omar Khan was dancing around it or not,
1: yeah,
2: Aaron Rodgers is going to be a Steeler. He's been holding them hostage this entire time. And for better or for worse, Aaron Rodgers is going to be quarterbacking the Pittsburgh Steelers this football season.
1: We think
2: he is.
1: We don't know.
2: He is.
1: It's a little strange that the GM went on a national radio show today and didn't really have a commitment.
2: He is.
1: Omar Khan didn't really have an answer. He said that they've had positive conversations. Didn't say that they've happened recently. And he also didn't know where Aaron Rodgers is. So who knows?
2: He is.
1: It's Black and Abdallah here on Westwood One Sports and the Westwood One Sports app. We love football, right?
3: Yep.
1: Yes. Yesterday, the NFL emailed me.
2: Me too.
1: Oh, really?
2: Did you get an email?
1: You got an email from the NFL yesterday?
2: I also got an email from the NFL. I did.
1: Oh.
2: Oh, did you think that you were the only one that got an email from the NFL?
1: I thought I was special.
2: Oh, no. We're tight, too.
1: The NFL sent me an email, but apparently they sent Abdallah the same email.
2: Yeah.
1: Oh, no. I thought I had inside info.
2: No.
1: The email, this was the title of the email.

0: New season, same rivalries, all the games revealed. It then said, schedule release is almost here.
1: Almost here! The road to the Super Bowl starts here.
0: So you and I got the same email.
1: Yeah, we got the same email. Yeah, I got the same email.
0: Was it blasted to everyone?
1: Yeah, I got the blast too.
0: Oh, and yeah. Phrasing. The road to the Super Bowl starts here.
1: Yeah, I got the.
0: Are you ready for the drop? 18 weeks, 272 games. Mm-hmm. The 2026 NFL schedule is almost here.
1: Yeah. Did you get the little?
0: Yep.
1: Did you get the could you vote on your favorite part of NFL game day?
0: Yeah, and the options. So what's your favorite part of attending an NFL game?
1: What is your favorite part of attending an NFL game, Chris?
0: The options. Food and drinks. The live action. This is so stupid. Making memories.
1: Ooh, that's my favorite.
0: Yeah. Or the fourth option, traveling to new cities.
1: Ooh, especially abroad, NFL, which everybody loves.
0: All right. So they just blasted this to everyone.
1: Did you think you were special?
0: I thought I had a special email here.
1: Which one did you vote for?
0: Did you vote? The football. So I guess the live action.
1: What about making memories?
0: No, I don't
1: care about... What about the friends we made along the way?
0: I do not care about memories.
1: Not the friends we made along the way?
0: Food and drink. I'll eat and drink, but it's not why I love football.
1: All right.
0: And the traveling to new cities.
1: Okay.
0: Okay, all right. Yeah. So I thought I was special last night. We do have news on the... Here's the thing.
1: More news!
0: So here's the thing that's funny to me about this, is that this is an email blast that's sent out to everyone saying there's something that's coming. But we don't know. We don't have the... it's in the future. But we're not giving you a specific date. Here's an email blast that says the schedule is almost here with no actual information on it.
1: Yeah.
0: Like, that's what's crazy to me about it. And I've been seeing the promos running on television that it's a 30-second highlight package of NFL players, and the schedule is coming.
1: Yeah.
0: Soon.
1: Here it comes. Mark your calendars for a date, maybe.
0: We now have that answer.
1: Hey!
0: We have the date. The NFL is... All right. Again with the... The Sunday night football theme. Yes. There's just all over. All right. We get it.
1: Food.
0: We understand.
1: Drinks.
0: Yes.
1: Live action.
0: Yes.
1: Memories. Friends we made along the way. Traveling to new cities and abroad.
0: I love the NFL's pitch of watch football for memories. Like, we're in some futuristic place where we purchase memories. Right? I feel like that's in a sci-fi movie where you, memories are stored and you're purchased.
1: The best part is in this email when you vote. Okay. Yeah. So for people that... I'll try to do my best because this is a radio medium. I'll try my best to explain the picture. So when you vote, there's four options. Food and drinks. It's a picture of the biggest burger you've ever seen.
0: Yeah. With a croquette on top.
1: Yeah. It's gigantic burger. It's one of those things that's new stadium food.
0: Yeah.
1: At the Arizona Stadium.
0: That's a monster burger.
1: The Cardinals are featuring a ridiculous burger with eight different toppings.
0: Yeah. Two patties.
1: Okay.
0: And it looks like a fried ball of something. Maybe a mac and cheese fried ball
1: on top. Exactly. Live action. It's someone barely scoring a touchdown on a pylon.
0: Yeah, that's going to go to review.
1: Exactly. Absolutely.
0: We're going to have to review that one.
1: Pylon cam is getting taken out.
0: We're going to see if that one was good.
1: Traveling to new cities is someone with a carry-on.
0: Yeah, wheeling a bag through the airport.
1: My favorite part.
0: Making memories.
1: Making memories is someone taking a picture on their phone.
0: Oh, my God.
1: Which is the most perfect making of memories picture of a picture ever. Because
0: You're not living in the moment.
1: You live in the moment and just watch the game unfold. No, we gotta take our phone out and take a picture of the memory. You can't just have the, and of course it's of the national anthem too. You can't just have.
0: Is it really?
1: Yeah, it is. Watch it.
0: Yeah, because the flag is on the field.
1: It's on the field. You can't just have.
0: What a memory.
1: Yeah.
0: What a memory. What a memory. The national anthem. I've never seen this before. I've never seen a big flag
1: on
0: the field.
1: At least they got the big flag and not like the quarter of the field flag.
0: You know, of all the things to take a picture of, I've never seen the national anthem sang.
1: The big
0: flag.
1: At
0: a stadium with a big flag on the field.
1: The flyover happens.
0: Making memories. All right, so they sent that email to everyone.
2: Wait, I didn't get the email. And isn't the Super Bowl here in L.A.?
0: Laura, no email.
1: Laura,
0: wow.
1: You are not allowed to make memories.
0: Wow.
1: No memories, Laura. Sorry, Laura.
2: Right, Raj, did you get the email?
3: I did get the email.
2: I did.
3: Wow.
1: I got it. Wow. Sorry, Laura. No memories for you.
0: No memories. No memories.
2: Okay, wow, whatever.
0: No.
2: Whatever.
0: That's not right. That's not right.
1: You won't be traveling to new cities or enjoying live action.
2: It's my city. What the
0: They're going to send you to
1: Australia.
0: Where do they hold Coachella? They're going to send you there when the Super Bowl is in Los Angeles.
1: In Coachella.
0: Oh, is Coachella a town?
2: That's the name of Valley.
1: It's Coachella Valley.
0: Okay, the Valley. I was going to say Coachella. The Valley.
2: No Coachella.
0: All right.
4: Were your guys' emails customized? Were they? Did you have Chicago Bears?
1: Yeah,
4: stuff
1: Bears centric.
4: It?
1: Yeah, it was Bears centric.
4: My Bronco centric.
1: Yeah.
4: They know
1: maybe that's why you didn't get one, because there's no Rams fans.
0: Listen, Laura, you can take the 101 to the 10 to the 5. You can take all your different highways and freeways, and you can get to wherever you need to go.
4: They could have put Ty Simpson all over that email, too.
1: They could have.
0: No. No,
4: Ty Simpson will be holding a clipboard, whatever, and you could be there making a memory of it.
0: So we have the date.
1: Yes, we do.
0: We have the date. The NFL has officially announced when their schedule release will take place. It won't be soon anymore or coming soon. It won't be that. It's May 14th. So next Thursday will be the schedule release. There you go. May 14th.
1: Less than a week away.
0: Do we have a time?
1: No, throughout the day. No, there's going to be a special football release show, the schedule release show. There always is.
0: We'll have that here on Westwood One Sports.
1: You're damn right we will.
0: Well, I'm just saying, then it's just the full day.
1: Yeah.
0: Do we all, like, is the NFL expecting the country to take the day off for this? Take the day?
1: Well, yeah, take the day. Take the day. Celebrate with your family. How about this, Chris? Make memories.
0: All right, so there you go. Travel to a new city and make some memories. Make some memories.
1: Eat a gigantic burger.
0: With something fried.
1: Yeah.
0: Stuck into the top of it.
1: Enjoy some live action.
0: So there you go. I thought I was special. I'm not special.
1: No. The only special one is Laura, because she didn't get an email.
0: Which is hilarious, because the Super Bowl is in Los Angeles.
1: Yeah.
0: And they should be really promoting that.
1: Well, they don't need to. She's already there.
0: Yeah, but you want people there to support it.
1: I mean, she's already there. She needs to start putting that place up for Airbnbs is what she needs to be doing.
0: Yes, exactly. All right, so there you go. May 14th, next Thursday.
1: All right.
0: Next Thursday.
1: Less than a week away.
0: We will have the schedule.
1: I'm excited.
0: And then that means we will now get the leaks.
1: Oh, yeah. Of course.
0: All of the leaks will start to take place now in the next
1: week. Well, what happened is the day before, we found out that Netflix is going to be getting a few of these. Netflix is going to be getting the Wednesday, the Australia game.
0: Yep.
1: They're going to be getting the Thanksgiving Eve game. They're going to be getting a couple game packages. And that's what was holding up.
0: Wasn't there a ESPN Monday night doubleheader that they gave up?
1: Yes.
0: And so that's going to Netflix too?
1: That's
0: going
1: to be going to Netflix.
0: Whether or not it will still hold as a doubleheader or if they'll use it for different dates.
1: What was holding up the schedule release date, essentially, was the Netflix negotiations with the NFL. And now that is set and those dates have been figured out and what games they're getting, Now you can have the schedule release date and release the schedule. Like it's the Kraken.
0: It's just comical to me that it's something that we will find out.
1: Yeah.
0: Like I understand that for teams, logistics and travel and planning, it needs to be known.
1: Yeah.
0: But like for football fans, like we're all going to find out together. There's no like this like thirst of like having to find out today or tomorrow.
1: I think that for yes, you find out eventually, but I think that for a certain group of football fans, we were joking about traveling, but there are a group of football fans that do wait to find this out because they do take a trip every year. They get together with their friends or their family.
0: You don't have to tell me. And you and I were in Pittsburgh. We saw all of the fans from around the country from around the world flew in for the NFL draft.
1: Yes, and we've traveled to different games and gone and seen different games in different places. And so, and every year you can pick out, hey, I want to go see a game in September here. I want to go see my team play at a warm location in November here. And so, like, yes, that it does matter because you need to jump on hotels and you need to jump on all that kind of stuff.
0: You say that as such a person that's from the north.
1: I do. It's cold here, man.
0: Can my team play in a warm climate?
1: It would be nice.
0: In November and December.
1: It would be nice.
0: That's what's important.
1: Because in the email that you got, because it was Taylor,
0: it has the memories.
1: It has the Bears opponents listed on it.
0: Yes, no, I know.
1: So you get to know as we broadcast out of the fine city of Chicago that gets stupid cold in the winter. It'd be nice to go somewhere warm and see a game. It would be nice.
0: It's Black and Abdallah here on Westwood One Sports and the Westwood One Sports app. You can call or text the show at 310-840-4910. It's a Friday. All calls welcome with Black and Abdallah here on Westwood One Sports. We're going to play some fill in the blank with Raj coming up next. Let's fill in this blank. Blank will be the best quarterback in the NFC North this season. We'll talk about that coming up next.
5: Patrick Mahomes, ACL tear late last year. No playoffs in KC for the first time in 12 seasons. But now, Andy Reid says the three-time Super Bowl MVP is on track for OTAs. Could Mahomes really be 100% by week one? Westwood One Sports.
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1: 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Hello, Raj. Time to play Fill in the Blank.
2: Hello, fellas. It is time to play Fill in the Blank. We had an NFL signing yesterday with Juwan Jennings going to join Kyler Murray and the Minnesota Vikings. So we start out our first question, Abdallah. Blank will be the best quarterback in the NFC North this season.
3: As much as I would like to be a homer and say Caleb Williams, it's not going to be Jordan Love. It is not going to be Kyler Murray. It is still going to be Jared Goff, I think. Because...
1: Wow.
3: Well, I still go back to the easiest schedule thing. I still go back to the easiest schedule. I still go back to the fact that he still, last year, is putting over 4,500 yards up. He had 34 touchdowns. He only threw 8 interceptions last year. The year before, he had 37 touchdowns. He had 4,600 yards. Like, he hasn't thrown less than 4,500 yards the last 3 years. And 4 years ago, it was 4,400 yards. So he's been, like, he's a yards machine. Touchdowns are always there. 34, 37, 30. Like, it's going to be, stats-wise, it's going to be Goff. I don't know about what those touchdowns mean in games, right? Like, stats are something, but clutch touchdowns, yeah, what they mean in games are totally different.
1: Sure.
3: But if you're looking at numbers-wise, based on the fact that they have the easiest schedule in the NFL, I'm going to go with Goff.
1: Well, Raj, your question, correct me if I'm incorrect. Your question didn't say, stat-wise, who's the best quarterback.
2: Up to interpretation. Your question said, who will be the best quarterback in NFC North this season?
3: Okay, yeah, NFC North.
1: Yeah, and honestly, this is not being a homer. It's going to be Caleb Williams. Hands down, full confidence. I'm saying it with my chest out. It's going to be Caleb Williams. He's going to be the best quarterback in the division this upcoming year. And you can lay that argument with Jared Goff, and you're right. I think the Lions are going to be really good. I think Goff's going to have a good year. I think he'll have great stats. It's not shade on Goff. Caleb is going to take that step, and he will be the player that we saw in November, in December, in January, and in those playoff games last year for the Chicago Bears. Mm-hmm. And when he does take that step, there will be no question that he's the best quarterback in the division. So, Raj, to your question, I am going to say it's Caleb Williams, and I don't think it's a homer pick. I take offense if anyone listening to the show is going to say that that is a homer pick.
3: You're a homer.
1: Watch the games.
3: Homer pick.
1: He is by far the most talented quarterback in the division.
3: Homer pick.
1: Raj, also before we go to the next fill-in-the-blank question, I do want to add that we said about 10 minutes ago that the NFL schedule is going to be released on May 14th. The NFL has also announced when that will take place on the 14th. The NFL schedule will be released at 8 p.m. Eastern on the 14th. So next Thursday, they will have shows on the NFL Network, ESPN2, the ESPN app, and NFL Plus. So 8 Eastern on the 14th will be the official release of the full schedule.
2: And all right, Raj, 8 o'clock Eastern on Thursday night, we will have a Westwood One special presentation,
1: yeah,
2: NFL schedule release 2026. It'll be hosted by Scott Graham and Mike Golick. Special guest NFL VP Mike North is going to join the show as well, Thursday, 8 p.m. Eastern, right here on Westwood One Sports.
1: Boom. How about that?
2: Boom.
1: That's
2: there
1: outstanding.
2: Good
1: Scott
2: stuff.
1: Graham
2: good
1: and
2: stuff.
1: Mike Golick. That's
2: right.
1: Going to be a great show.
2: Yeah, they're going to break up down all the matchups, everything. It's going to be great. All right, next up on Fill in the Blank, over to basketball. I'm going to ask you guys to make a couple assumptions here, a couple predictions inferred in the question.
1: Mm-hmm.
2: Black, the Oklahoma City Thunder, blank, remembered as a dynasty on par with Michael's Bulls, Shaq and Kobe's Lakers, Larry's Celtics, Steph's Warriors.
1: They will not be remembered as a dynasty on par with the Bulls, the Lakers, the Celtics, the Warriors, and this is why. I'm not saying they're not great, and I'm not saying that they won't win back-to-back. But I think right now, in this era of the NBA, I think there are other teams on their level, most notably the one in San Antonio, that I think will get a championship here in the next couple of years as well. And so I don't think you're going to see the Thunder rattle off 3, 4, 5 championships to get onto that platform with those great teams. The 80s Lakers, the 80s Celtics, the Warriors of the 2010s, and the Chicago Bulls of the 90s. It's more than just two. And so I don't think the Thunder will be that. But I think they're going to be pretty good, and they have a real shot at winning their second title this season.
3: Yeah, they'll complete what the first step into becoming a dynasty.
1: Thank you.
3: As far as Chris goes.
1: I agree.
3: I said as far as Chris goes.
1: Yes, it's a good rule.
3: I said as far
1: you
3: as Chris
1: You can't be a dynasty
3: goes.
1: Unless you defend a championship with a championship. You can't.
3: So, but I don't know if they're going to get to 3 in a row. They would need to get to 3 out of the next 4 years. So let's get to that first. I also think when we talk about them, let's say we'd have to talk about them, you know, 10 years from now, the way we talk about the Warriors, or 30 years from now, the way we talk about the Bulls. Are we going to be talking about the flopping? Are we going to be remember? Is that going to be
2: that's a big
3: the way
2: inference
3: we
2: in the question? Is that
3: like exactly? Is that yeah. Like is that remember? Is that like we don't talk like there's no detriment like there's no demerit. On the Bulls. There's no demerit on the Celtics or the Warriors
1: or
3: the Lakers.
1: I think with the Bulls, I think a lot of fans thought that Michael got all the calls.
3: I think he's
1: call,
3: also the
1: call Nick Kostos right now. I bet you Nick fans think that the Bulls got all the calls in the 90s.
3: But Nick will also say that Michael Jordan's the best NBA player ever. Like, he also will acknowledge that, and that the Bulls were the best NBA team ever. Like, he'll also acknowledge that.
1: Okay, so like
2: he's not gonna accuse Michael of flopping on the floor like a fish out of water.
3: No. You know, and like the Warriors were the best teams of that era, and they were shooting a bunch of threes. And like that's you're acknowledging the best teams and not saying that like there was a reason that they were bad for some reason and they ruined the league for some reason. Some people might say that the Warriors changed the league for a reason. I think that there might be a little bit of an asterisk on the Thunder for all this flopping stuff.
1: I'm guessing the Warriors ruining something would be more like they ruined like high school basketball, and they ruined like
2: oh my
1: young
2: God, they
1: kids
2: did.
1: Basketball
2: yeah.
1: because
2: did.
1: Every
2: they
1: kid
2: did.
1: Thinks they could jack up threes
3: yeah. Oh, yeah.
1: from 40
3: yeah.
1: feet out.
3: Yeah,
1: so they
3: remember
1: all think they're little Steph Currys.
3: When we were younger, we were dunking.
1: Well, you want? Well, I could never. I
3: mean, no. But we were.
1: I never dunked.
3: But I mean, like we were lowering the rim so you could.
1: Yeah,
3: you could try to dunk.
1: You would lower it to like 7 feet.
3: Yes.
1: And
3: now
1: you would dunk as a little kid. Yeah,
3: far,
1: it was fun.
3: How far can you shoot the basketball from to try to make a basket? You
2: so
3: know?
2: When we go even watch kids my... play though. Now are they going to practice flopping like Shay? Like are we going to see like
3: that's
2: like,
3: what you know.
2: Kids,
3: like that's
2: throwing
3: that's the
2: on
3: maybe
2: the floor?
3: Maybe.
1: So I Raj, this is a great question because I also want. I want your what do you think? Do you think that they'll be on par with the others?
2: No, I don't. You can already feel it of people just resisting because they're, you know, you can look at these advanced metrics that put Shea on par with Michael and stuff like that, and it just you can feel the disgust of people saying it.
1: Yeah,
2: I don't think
1: you know,
2: so. Even if they win, I don't think so.
1: You know what I've noticed is it's weird in real time to like I feel as if as sports fans, we're not embracing the Thunder. And I don't think it's just us. I think it's I think the national media doesn't embrace them the way that usually a team that had the season that they had last year, where it was just obvious from the start they were the best team.
3: Yeah.
1: And then in the playoffs, you know, of course, like Haliburton got that game one, end of the game shot, buzzer beater to get a game, and they made it interesting, but it was going to be the Thunder the entire time. And to then show up the following season and have the same level of success and right now seem to like not have any problem in the playoffs. Usually when you get a team that's doing this, the reaction nationwide is like hoping that they're going to turn into a dynasty, right? Like doesn't that usually feel like the appetite is like after the Warriors won their first, it felt like people wanted them to be the like greatest team ever. And challenge the Bulls of the 90s and the 86 Celtics and do stuff like that.
2: And also they had a villain to go off of because people liked them beating LeBron.
1: Yeah,
2: whereas
1: right.
2: It feels like the Thunder are becoming the villain. At least that's how it feels to me.
1: it's a weird thing. It feels very much the same that I remember when LeBron and Wade and Bosh won their first title. Mm-hmm. Like, the moment that they won, it was like, cool, you fulfilled the prophecy of all joining together in Miami. Now, we don't like you. And everyone didn't like them. I don't know. That's just the way it is. What's next, Rosh?
2: All right, guys. I try to write these based off current events, things we're talking about. You know, we've been talking a lot about Aaron Rodgers and the Steelers. So clearly that is my only motivation in asking Abdallah, Mike McCarthy blank win more games this season than, I don't know, John Harbaugh.
3: Will. Mike McCarthy will win more games than John Harbaugh. Chris?
1: He won't. I think the way that this is the way I see it. I think the Giants will be a team that sneaks into the playoffs.
3: Ridiculous.
1: Worst to first. You got to pick one. And every conference gets one every year. And at this time of the year, you say it's crazy. And then we're sitting around in November and they're six games above 500 with a shot to make the wild card. So I'm going to say the Giants will be that team. So Harbaugh with the Giants will get to at least 8 wins. And I think McCarthy and the Steelers are going to be like a 7-win team.
3: Okay.
1: Lock it in.
3: Okay.
1: May 8th.
3: All right.
1: Stamp.
3: Okay. Good luck to you.
1: He's so annoyed.
3: Good luck
1: by
3: to
1: this.
3: You. Hope you win.
2: Oh, I love it. I love it. I love it. I love it. All right. Next up, guys, back over to hoops. The game, I guess you could do hockey as well. The game I'm most looking forward to this weekend is blank versus blank. You could do baseball too, I suppose. It's up to you guys. Go ahead, Block.
1: I'm going to go with tonight, Game 3, Spurs-Timberwolves, 9:30 Eastern, Prime Video. I want to see Minnesota show back up and play well to then force us into the conversation of looking forward to like a 6 or 7-game series. Like, I don't want to see the Spurs show up tonight and have another great game, because then it's going to feel like, oh, man, Minnesota got... They just got lucky in that first game, and they pulled one out at the end. But I want to see this go the distance, and I think it's the best matchup that we have here in the second round. So I'm looking forward to tonight's game, Spurs-Timberwolves Game 3.
3: Yeah, that's the one. I can make a case for Knicks and 76ers tonight as well, because if the 76ers don't win tonight at home, it's over. Like, that series is over. There are a 1.5-point... home favorite, so they have a chance to win. Vegas believes they have a chance to win tonight. If they don't win, and also I think it goes the same for Minnesota. If Minnesota doesn't win tonight, even though the series is tied 1-1, and with Philly, they're behind 2-0 in that series. But for both home teams tonight, I think if they don't win tonight, the way that game 2 went for San Antonio and Minnesota, if both home teams don't win tonight, I think both of these series might be over.
1: A close second for me would be Nationals-Marlins on Saturday afternoon. I think that might be an intriguing matchup. And then also cut-ups of clips of Stephen A. and Bayless.
3: Cut-ups of clips?
1: Yeah, Bayless going back and forth
3: cut-ups
1: today.
3: Cut-ups of clips?
1: Raj, back to
3: That's
1: you.
3: That's what you want to go. Well, hold on. Let me look. If we're getting frisky.
1: You don't think Skip and Stephen A. yelling at each other today is worthwhile?
3: Manchester City and Brentford on Saturday, 11:30 a.m., as Manchester City looks, you know, they're behind now. They drop points against Arsenal.
1: You got this,
3: Rush? As they try to get, you know, they're trying to come back.
2: Can we break down
3: and win the
2: WWE
3: Premier
2: backlash,
3: League? They dropped
2: Chris?
3: Points last week.
2: No.
1: Raj hates soccer with a passion.
3: I know. We tried to get him to watch a game last week, the Man City game, and he was so mad about it.
1: Hey, United's been hot here at the end of the
3: United's
1: season.
3: United's been hot. City dropped points
1: hot,
3: in their
1: man.
3: City dropped points in their quest to regain the lead, in their quest to come back against Arsenal last week, and now every game is a must-win.
1: What's next,
2: right,
1: Raj?
2: This Sunday in the great city of Chicago, where you guys are That's broadcasting right. from, the draft lottery is going to take place. So I ask, and you can't choose your favorite team. You can't choose the Bulls. The team I'd like to see win the lottery on Sunday is blank, Abdallah.
3: No. First of all, no.
1: No. What do you mean no? You can't just say no to his question.
3: I can. No.
1: You
3: no.
1: can't do
3: no.
1: that.
3: When the lottery
1: no.
3: happens, no. When the not lottery no. happens,
1: no.
3: no. No, I'm not. Cool. Why am I rooting for another team to get the best player in the draft?
2: Because
3: no,
2: maybe you want to see
3: Bulls.
2: Chaos and you want the Thunder with their 1.5% to win the lottery and get the number one pick.
3: No,
2: Maybe you want anarchy.
3: You want the Thunder to get better?
1: Let's see.
3: No.
1: All right. You want conspiracy theories then, Raj? That's what I think you're pointing to.
3: Here's the conspiracy theory. The Bucks.
2: A little bit. Or how about this? I have Bucks. Heard all year in the anti-tanking thing, but what about the poor teams that do try and need to find a way to get better? So do we want the Sacramento Kings to win one of these since they didn't tank? They just sucked? Or the Hawks? Hawks to win?
3: The answer is I think it's the Milwaukee Bucks I think it is.
1: No, they botched their situation. You don't.
2: They
1: want
2: can't
1: that.
2: Get the number one pick. They can get into the top four, but they can't get the number
1: happened.
2: One.
1: Oh, they can't? That's just what that is just what happened with last year.
3: Exactly.
1: The Mavericks couldn't figure
3: it out.
1: Oh yeah,
3: we go to Atlanta if they get it. Okay, that's right. Let's see.
1: I think the sneaky conspiracy team would be the 11th best odds, and that would be Golden State.
3: Ah, that's the one I was going to say. I actually just simmed it and went to Dallas.
1: I think if Golden State lucked into the number one pick again to then extend Steph Curry's career, you could say conspiracy. And Raj, just if you're watching on YouTube, Bleck and Abdallah Show, the live stream, I am trying to look right now. We can almost see Navy Pier from where we're sitting here in NBC Tower. That's
2: you
1: where
2: ping
1: Navy
2: pong balls?
1: Pier is where.
2: Ping What's pong that? Balls heading in? You see ping pong balls?
1: That's where they're going to hold the draft lottery on Sunday. So, it's pretty close to where we're
3: How
1: sitting
3: right now.
1: How many
3: times do I have to sim this to get the bowl?
2: And finally, guys, and this one is a short fill in the blank, really up to interpretation. Have some fun with it. Bleck, locking Fingergate is blank.
1: Fun. I enjoy updating the story every day. I think it's fun for us, not fun for them. That's my official statement.
3: Okay.
1: Fun for us, not for them.
3: It's fun to an extent. It's fun to the point where it's funny to an extent. But I do think that it's gotten to the point where, you know, where something becomes Facebook unfun
1: for them. That's my official statement.
3: Okay.
1: Fun for us, not for them.
3: It's fun to an extent. It's fun to the point where it's funny to an extent. But I do think that it's gotten to the point where, you know, where something becomes Facebook unfunny.
1: Facebook unfunny.
3: Like when AI people, like when boomers start making AI slop out of stuff and putting it on Facebook.
1: Like it's a video of a person opening the front door and there's like 1,000 puppy dogs sitting there at the front door waiting to come inside the house.
3: Yeah, like that's what this has
1: become.
3: Which
1: is clearly not real.
3: Like,
1: and it's like,
3: this is what this has become now. Like sharing like memes of this, of like clearly fake stuff within group chats and on Facebook things of this, like when we get updates, it's interesting and fun because it's two consenting adults doing that, but the memes are like, all right guys, like come on, like this all right, unsubscribe.
1: I think it's fun. Raj,
2: that does it for fill in the blank this Friday. Thank you, fellas.
1: Thank you, Raj, appreciate you. 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What's so funny?
2: What is he laughing at?
3: You can text us at... I can't even read this one. 310-840-4910. Both of you Bulls stands will fight anybody who challenged their dynasty as the best in sports history.
1: Yeah, that's true.
3: Yeah.
1: It is.
3: You're damn right we will.
1: You got a problem with it? Watch the sports.
3: From the 229.
1: There's no better dynasty in sports than the Michael Jordan Bulls. Take that. How about that? End of story. I'm not going to apologize for it.
3: No tease. Hit the sounder.
1: Jeez. Of course. It's the greatest ever. Do we have an update on Rossini and Vrabel?
3: No,
1: there's another update.
3: Is there?
1: Where I'm told there's another update.
3: There is?
1: That's coming up next.
3: Okay.
0: One of the biggest question marks this offseason? Texans quarterback C.J. Stroud. 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

0: is Black and Abdallah on Westwood One Sports. Here's Chris Black and Adam Abdallah.
1: It's the never-ending story. The off-season escapades from Mike Vrabel and Diana Rossini. This story will not go away because now it's in the tabloids. So each and every day, TMZ, Page Six, they're uncovering more and new information. And it seems like each and every day, there's something more ridiculous that's out there that's like, it was out there in the public, but we didn't know about it, right? Mm-hmm. Like, the perfect example with this story and the alleged affair between the two is the Spotify playlist thing. Like, yeah, that was like a week ago. The yeah. fact that she made a Spotify playlist that was shared with one other user, and the user's name was Mike, and then the user's name changed the name of the user to Ty Carr, which are the mashup of his two sons.
2: Yeah.
1: So it's like Tyson and Carter or something like that.
2: Yeah. Mm-hmm.
1: And so, like, it's people, the internet sleuths are out there and they find all of these different little items. And it feels like with this story, each and every day we've gotten a new piece, a new breadcrumb, a new element to this story. Like yesterday, the reports that years ago the two of them went and rented a boat. And when they rented the boat, they had to sign off on a waiver form. And the only two names signed off on the waiver form were Mike Vrabel and Diana Rossini. And then the people that were there asked to take photos with the two of them. She declined and said she wasn't going to be in the photo. So there's just a picture of Mike Vrabel on the boat dock. And then also, people had video footage from what, 6 years ago?
2: Someone in the dock. Was just like, oh yeah, I've got that. Hold on, let me pull that up.
1: Oh, that's right. 5 years ago, I did take a video of Mike Vrabel and a woman. Right? Like
2: a very pregnant woman.
1: Yeah, and she was pregnant in the video. You know, every day there's a different story. We had the story of them canoodling in a bar.
2: Ooh.
1: Right? That was like the one of the first.
2: That was the straw.
1: That was the first one.
2: Yeah.
1: There's also the video and the photos of them playing blackjack in a casino.
2: Yeah.
1: So there's that. And then obviously the most notable is the interlocking of the fingers on top of a roof mm-hmm. at a hotel resort spa in Sedona, Arizona.
2: Mm-hmm.
1: So they've kind of been all over the place.
2: Yeah.
1: In the world. Yes. They've been all over.
2: Yeah. And now we're just waiting for more things to yes. pop up. And it seems like every other day,
1: something new happens.
2: Something new. Which resort they'll be at.
1: Yes.
2: Are they going to be somewhere in Florida?
1: All around the world.
2: Are they going to be somewhere in California?
1: Where will they be?
2: Where are they going to be?
1: It's Black and Abdallah here on Westwood One Sports. Yep. Where will Vrabel and Rossini be? Yep.
3: Where in the world is
4: Mike Vrabel and Diana Rossini?
2: All right.
1: I don't know if I feel proud about that one.
2: I don't know.
1: It feels good, though. It works.
2: I feel dirty, but great at the same time.
4: Mike Vrabel and Diana Rossini.
2: Oh, no.
3: Where in the world is
4: Mike Vrabel and Diana Rossini?
1: So here's the latest today. Because we... There is not actually a location.
2: Okay.
1: I've yet to see something today pop up of them bowling in Milwaukee.
2: Oh.
1: Or going skiing in Aspen. I've yet to see any of that
2: okay.
1: today.
2: Okay.
1: But here we go to Barstool. This is from years ago. Barstool had they have a game show, a trivia game show. And Mike Vrabel was on the show. And guess who was also on the show with Mike
2: Ooh,
1: Vrabel?
2: What a coinky dink.
1: Diana Rossini was on the show with Vrabel.
2: You don't say.
1: So this is from Barstool. Take a listen to Rossini while they were playing Barstool Feud.
5: Okay, Diana, what is something you might close your eyes to do?
6: When you have sex with your husband or wife.
5: Again, this is from Family Feud Kids, but yes.
7: She answered it. Yep. She answered it. It's done. That's the
5: it's
7: one.
5: It's done. No, you have to take the answer.
8: Came out. No.
3: Okay. Where in the world is
4: Mike Vrabel and Diana Rossini?
1: Another shot at her poor husband on the air.
2: This poor guy. This poor guy.
8: Every day, there's something more.
2: This poor guy, man.
1: I like Rossini, too. I think she's funny.
2: Yeah.
1: Like, I understand, like, here's what's weird in hindsight. A joke like that lands.
2: Yes.
1: In the moment.
2: Yes.
1: It was a good joke.
2: Yeah.
1: Like, I understand the style of comedy that she brings to the table. Because all the other clips where she's making jokes about her husband and her relationship, in the moment, they're kind of funny.
2: Yeah.
1: They're kind of funny.
2: But now.
1: But now, when you know what's been happening and what was going on, and then in hindsight, you look back, and Vrabel was on that video stream.
2: He's
1: with
2: right
1: her.
2: There.
1: He's playing the Barstool feud with
2: the
1: her.
2: The feud. He's on the feud.
1: And she says that. Okay.
2: That's the first thing that comes to mind. That's the first thing that comes. You know how the feud works? Survey says.
1: Yeah, they're playing the kids version too, by the way.
2: Well, yeah, I know that.
1: Survey says.
2: Well, that doesn't matter. Just because I say to you the kids version.
1: What's the question again?
2: Mean...
1: Laura, can you play that clip again? What is it?
5: Okay, Diana, what is something you might close your eyes to do?
6: When you okay, have all right, sex stop with your husband
1: clip.
6: Or what?
1: Stop the clip. All right, what is something you would close your eyes to do? What are some of the options that you would give for Family Feud? What?
2: Play hide and seek.
1: Something you would... That's the first thing you thought of?
2: In the kids version, yes.
1: Okay, all right.
2: Play if I'm a kid, all right. What's something you close your eyes to do?
1: Close your
2: play
1: eyes.
2: Hide and seek.
1: I would think the number one answer would
9: go to sleep.
1: Be sleep. Go to sleep. Thank you, Raj. Raj and I would win.
9: Yep. Okay. We
1: Survey
9: would win.
1: Says
9: yep.
1: Raj and I would win.
2: Not necessarily. I'd probably get the number two answer.
1: What would you think hide and seek would be number two?
2: Yeah, you pull to play hide and seek. Yeah,
1: okay, what else? What else would we have on the board? So you think hide and go seek.
2: Yeah.
1: What is something you close your eyes to do?
9: Play heads up, 7-up.
2: Okay.
1: Okay, another kids game. All right. Okay. Yeah. All right. We're on the right path. Okay.
2: I thought of play hide and seek because kids in general don't like going to sleep, so it's not top of mind.
1: Well, it could be, yeah, but that could also, I get what you're saying. Kids don't like napping either.
2: I know that.
1: But
2: yeah.
1: they do that.
2: I understand
1: that. But they do know closing your eyes takes place when you do that.
2: I understand that.
1: What about wishing upon a star?
2: You don't have to close your eyes for that. It's not part of the song.
1: I don't know.
2: At no point in the song
1: do they
2: say you have to close your eyes. At no point does it say when you wish upon a star,
1: close your eyes.
2: You have to close your eyes and it doesn't.
1: Wish afar.
2: Nope.
1: That's not the rhyme.
2: That's not the rhyme.
1: That's not the next line.
2: That is not the rhyme. That's not the rhyme.
1: I thought it was.
2: No, it's too wordy. It's not the rhyme.
1: All right, I mean, I don't think having sex with your partner is what she said.
6: Have sex with your husband or wife.
2: Easy.
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1: Will Aaron Rodgers sign with the Patriots this weekend? We'll tell you next.
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0: is Black and Abdallah on Westwood One Sports. Here's Chris Black and Adam Abdallah.
1: That's right, Black and Abdallah here on Westwood One Sports, the Westwood One Sports app, Sirius XM Channel 375, all of our great radio affiliates around the country. I'm Chris Black along with Adam Abdallah on the air until 3 Eastern. And we are here for your phone calls and your texts at 310-840-4910 on a Friday. All calls welcome on a Friday with Black and Abdallah. I don't know why 5 minutes ago I said that could Aaron Rodgers sign with the Patriots. I meant the Steelers. Could he sign with the Steelers this weekend? I was all wrapped up
2: Vrabel
1: in the,
2: on your mind,
1: I was
2: man.
1: All wrapped up in the Rossini and Vrabel situation.
2: A lot of people got Vrabel on their mind.
1: Easy there.
3: The large male.
1: So well, easy. In the
4: world is Mike Vrabel and Diana Rossini.
1: But we will. It's ridiculous. So Black and Abdallah here on Westwood One Sports and the Westwood One Sports app. Here's the latest. Aaron Rodgers was expected to be in Pittsburgh, and he was expected to sign with the Steelers. That's the report that we had on Thursday from Ian Rappaport, saying that that was the case. Now, the fan in Pittsburgh were the ones that started it, saying that this would be Rodgers weekend in Pittsburgh. And that kind of got the conversation started yesterday that Rodgers was going to sign with the Pittsburgh Steelers. Since then, it seems as if people in Pittsburgh don't really know if Aaron Rodgers will be there at the facility today, if he will be there over the weekend, and if he is planning on signing with the Pittsburgh Steelers. So earlier today here on Westwood One Sports, the show that's on right before Black and Abdallah, You Better You Bet with Nick Kostos, Chris Mack was filling in for Kostos today. So a couple of things with Chris Mack. He is from Pittsburgh. He broadcasts from Pittsburgh. He's got sources in Pittsburgh. He reported on the show this morning saying that that was news to people within the building with the Pittsburgh Steelers that Rodgers was planning on being in Pittsburgh this weekend to sign. So that's the first item. The second item is that Steelers GM Omar Khan joined Chris Mack this morning on Westwood One Sports. And when he was asked whether or not the Steelers knew Rodgers' plans, if he would be in Pittsburgh, and if he's planning on signing with the Steelers, Omar Khan told us here on Westwood One Sports this earlier today.
5: Yeah, you know, I don't know where specifically Aaron is. You know, I can tell you that Aaron and I and Coach and Aaron and Aaron's representative, we've had some good conversations since the season ended and, you know, since Mike got hired. And, you know, it's been positive. But yeah, I don't know where he is at this moment. You know, we've continued to have conversations and they're positive. And, you know, we had a good experience with him last year. And, you know, I think he would probably echo the same thing. And, conversations continue.
1: So that was Omar Khan this morning on You Better You Bet with Chris Mack. Chris did a great job this morning. Mm-hmm. And the GM of the Steelers, non-committal on whether or not he knows that Aaron Rodgers will be there this weekend. I pulled that from that clip. And my other takeaway is that he didn't say that they've talked recently. He said that they've had positive conversations and they've talked in the offseason and after Mike McCarthy was hired and they've had positive conversations. But Omar Khan doesn't say, yeah, we talked this week. He's planning on being here this weekend. He didn't say, yeah, we talked this week and he's planning on signing with us before next week start. Like, he was very non-committal to all of this.
2: And he should have been very committal. Like, he should have just said, yeah, he's on his way. We're going to talk to him. He's a free agent. They've put the tag on him that if he goes and signs with another team, that they're going to get a pick back. So I don't understand why there was all of this wishy-washiness and stuttering at the beginning of that answer. I don't know why he wasn't just forthright with it and saying, Aaron's on his way. We look forward to having Aaron in the building and having our conversations and negotiating with Aaron. We've had great conversations with him throughout the offseason, and we look forward to negotiating with him this weekend. What's wrong with that?
1: But I see, like, that's where listening to the audio, can you play Omar Khan again? Like, listen to him, like, kind of stutter and go through this answer where it seems as if the way I perceive this answer is that they

0: You don't know. Take a listen to it, Omar Khan.
1: Yeah, you know, I don't know where specifically Aaron is. You know, I can tell you that Aaron and I and Coach and Aaron and Aaron's representative, we've had some good conversations since the season ended, and you know, since Mike got hired, and you know, it's been positive. But yeah, I don't know where he is at this moment. You know, we've continued to have conversations, and they're positive, and you know, we had a good experience with him last year, and you know, I think he would probably echo the same thing, and you know, conversations continue.
0: That to me is not someone that has an answer that should be telling us something. That's someone who doesn't have an answer, giving an honest answer mm-hmm. to Chris Mack this morning.
2: No, I think that it's someone that...
0: Like, okay, let me ask you this. If the Steelers knew, why would the answer sound that way?
2: Mm-hmm.
0: If Omar Khan knew that he was going to be in town this weekend,
2: yeah,
0: why would he say, well, I don't know where he is right now? How is that relevant? If you know that he's going to be there on Saturday or Sunday, you don't give that detail. You give that detail because what's out there, what was reported by Rappaport, is that he is heading there mm-hmm. and he is going to sign.
2: Mm-hmm.
0: It sounds like to me that's news to the Steelers.
2: Well, that's what Chris Mack said, that when Aaron Rodgers and the news came out that Aaron Rodgers was going to be there this weekend and he was on his way there and that he was going to report there on Friday, that the Steelers were like, oh, you are? We didn't know that. We were planning on holding OTAs without you with Mason Rudolph and Will Howard and Drew Aller. We were planning on having a quarterback room with Mike McCarthy without you. So apparently it is news to them, which is ridiculous. And I'm starting to understand why Mike Tomlin walked away. Because Mike Tomlin dealt with this BS last year. And at 54 is not old for a head coach by any means. Mike Tomlin, if he came out today and said, I want to get back into coaching, I bet there is a majority of teams that would move on from their head coach today to hire Mike Tomlin.
0: Oh, yeah.
2: So,
0: yep.
2: To me, this is a situation...
0: We could probably find like 15 teams in the NFL.
2: This is a situation where Mike Tomlin and the Pittsburgh Steelers brought in Aaron Rodgers last year and went through this BS last year. And when the decision was made that we're going to do this again, because what's changed? The Steelers have improved. Their defense got better.
0: Yep.
2: Their offensive line got better. Their weapons got better. They added Michael Pittman. They added a good offensive lineman. Everything about the team has gotten better. So why are you doing this again? Because he's your only quarterback option. And when Tomlin sees this, I'm not dealing with this again. Are you kidding me?
0: Well, I mean, he talks positively about it, and I think when Rodgers is there, he is good. So, like, if you look at, like, here's the struggle with the conversation. Long term, it makes no sense. Short term, it's their best option.
2: Mm-hmm.
0: So to suggest, like, I don't want to deal with this, well, there's probably other reasons, other challenges that Tomlin wants. It's just the Steelers, if they want to win this upcoming season, it has to be Aaron Rodgers.
2: I understand
0: that. That's the only option.
2: Now it is, but they could have done something earlier in the offseason, and they didn't. This is a guy who, at his best, when he was in Green Bay, was his air yards per attempt was over 10 yards. Now, last year, 6.7 air yards per attempt. That's a huge drop-off. This guy is not throwing over 10 yards per attempt. He's checking down more than he has ever in his career. This is a team that's going to rely on their offensive line running the ball, and he's going to pick and choose his throws when he needs to. This is going to be a game. Aaron Rodgers is coming in there to be a game manager and not turn the ball over.
0: And that's what he is now.
2: But you don't need to rely on Aaron Rodgers to do that just because Aaron Rodgers.
0: But that's the long-term conversation for the Pittsburgh Steelers, is that they didn't plan for this. Drew Aller was selected in the draft. He's not going to be ready. Who knows if he can ever play? You know, he wasn't a quarterback that was selected in the first round. Mm-hmm. He wasn't a quarterback that was hyped up.
2: Yeah.
0: So it's a flyer.
2: Yes.
0: Who knows?
2: Yes.
0: He might turn into something someday.
2: Yeah.
0: But they've put themselves in the position where long term, mm-hmm. none of this makes any sense.
2: No.
0: Short term, though, he can, like, I understand the stats that you just gave us. And it's been trending that way for Rodgers for a couple seasons. But when you look at the other quarterbacks in the NFL that are, quote, game managers or players that you're not afraid of, he's the best of that.
2: No, I get that. But for the Steelers, and this goes all into my point, is that what we heard from Omar Khan is that this all makes them look bad. All of this makes them look bad. And his comments today makes them look bad.
0: Well, no, I think more so what it's pointing to is, are we sure yesterday when a newsmaker is breaking news that that's actually what's taking place?
2: I would trust.
0: Who do you trust more? The GM of the team or Ian Rappaport? Because it seems like there's conflicting things taking place.
2: When it comes to Aaron Rodgers, I don't know. A little bit of both. I probably believe a little bit of both. I probably believe that Aaron Rodgers is on his way. And I probably also believe that the Steelers didn't know about it. And that Aaron Rodgers decided to emerge from wherever he's been for the last few months and decide on a whim, guess what? I'm going to show up this weekend. And the Steelers were like, wait a minute, you are? Hold on. And it's the gif of Michael from The Office emerging from his office being like, it's happening. And that's what's going on in the Steelers. And for the Steelers organization, a storied franchise in the NFL,
0: what's going on,
2: to react like this is insane.
0: But where are you drawing that conclusion? That's not what's happening. That's not what Omar Khan said today.
2: I'm drawing that conclusion from the way,
0: not what's happening.
2: The way he's answering that question, stumbling over himself by when he's asked if he's showing up this weekend and not knowing.
0: The way he's answering it is that they weren't told that. That's how he's answering it. It feels like a bit of a source off, a good old fashioned source off.
2: It is a source off. It's absolutely a good old fashioned source off.
0: It feels like it's one of those things where Rappaport tweeted and reported that Rodgers will be signing this weekend and that he will be in Pittsburgh. The Steelers have not heard that. That's what it's coming across as.
2: Then why don't you come out right there and say that? Say we've been in communication with Aaron Rodgers, but there's no plans to have him in the building this weekend.
0: No, because this is the idea, right? It's not that it can't happen. It's just they haven't been told it's going to happen. So it is possible that the Steelers don't know. Okay, that's one. Two, the Steelers may not know. Two, it is possible that Rodgers does just appear and shows up.
2: He could.
0: And Rappaport's correct. So both can be true. And then you see the reports and the team needs to respond to the reports. And when they're asked, is this true? Well, it's not true, but it's also not what we've been told. And then that's where you get the starting from Omar Khan on You Better Your Bet earlier this morning. Do you see what I'm saying? Like that's what I think. I think there's a bit of a source off here.
2: I don't think
0: we know who's right yet.
2: And this all goes back to my point of this. All of this makes the Steelers look bad. This whole situation makes them look bad. And I think that this whole thing,
0: I don't know if that's necessarily the case. Do they really look bad for that?
2: The Steelers shouldn't be in this position. For Aaron Rodgers to win 8 games and do what? Be under 500? To do what?
0: Listen, I wouldn't have hired Mike McCarthy either, but I don't think it necessarily makes him look bad.
2: They only hired Mike McCarthy so they could maybe get Aaron Rodgers back and to develop whoever they were going to draft.
0: Well, it's just a poor decision. I don't know if it makes them look bad.
2: I think it makes them look bad. When they come in third place in their division, they're going to look bad because Aaron Rodgers can't throw. That's what makes them look bad.
0: I think it's just poor planning.
2: Yeah, because it's going to set their franchise back another 5 years because they can't draft. They're not in position to draft a quarterback in this year's upcoming draft when you have 5 or 6 quarterbacks go in the first round before they have a pick. That's what's going to happen.
0: So this is the situation right now. The Steelers have a bunch of young quarterbacks. So Omar Khan this morning, he was on You Better Your Bet with Chris Mack, and he was asked about the opportunity and the focus for some of the young quarterbacks to get that now?
1: So, you know, right now the opportunity to focus on some of these young guys out here and it's you know, it's what we do. You know, some of these young guys need developed and new coaching staff and a lot going on, a lot of new faces. And, you know, there's a lot of situations where people just don't know each other. And, you know, this is a great opportunity for us to get to know them and them to get to know who we are.
0: And then Omar Khan also went on You Better You Bet to continue about balancing, working with both having Aaron Rodgers and then also trying to develop young quarterbacks.
1: You know, we're starting a rookie camp today, and, you know, Coach has the ability to spend some time with Drew, who we drafted. You know, we're excited to have him in the fold. And, you know, the last few weeks, Will's been around, and watching these guys work together, it's been pretty cool to watch. You know, I saw Coach McCarthy, was that in 2000, you know, watch him work with guys like Jake Delhomme and Aaron Brooks and watch how he helped those guys become better pros. And, you know, I've seen how he's been working with Will so far. And, you know, hey, today these rookies are here. Today's a great day. You know, you got these rookies. We drafted these guys and they're here. We can start working with them, helping them become better football players and helping them help us become a better football team. And look, at the end of the day, we're all searching for championships, not only this year, but in the future. So the balancing, you know, there's some balancing you have to do, like you know, your question asked, but if we, you know, we're confident that the rules allow us to do it all.
0: In that answer, didn't it sound like he's trying to convince himself? Today's a great day.
2: Today's a great day, man.
0: We got these rookie quarterbacks.
2: It sounds like he was trying to talk to himself in the mirror. Be like, today is a great day.
0: I'm going to have a great day.
2: I'm good enough.
0: We're good
2: I'm
0: enough.
2: I'm smart enough.
0: Smart enough.
1: Here, today's a great day. You know,
0: people like me. Right? Like, it does sound like he's trying to hype himself up there. Black Abdallah. So shout out to Chris Mack. He did a great job today. Omar Khan, Steelers GM, was on the show. You Better You Bet. You can check it out on YouTube and also on the podcast page here on the Westwood One Sports Network. So Black Abdallah here on Westwood One Sports and the Westwood One Sports Network. We also had another piece of NFL news. We know when the schedule will be released. So next Thursday, that's May 16th, we will have the schedule, May 14th. That's next Thursday at 8 Eastern. We will have the schedule release. So our long national nightmare of trying to figure out when the NFL says soon, when that will be, we now know that the NFL schedule will be next Thursday, 8 Eastern. And we'll also have a NFL schedule release 26 special show here on Westwood One Sports, hosted by Scott Graham and Mike Golic, with special guest NFL VP Mike North. That's Thursday, 8 Eastern, right here on Westwood One Sports. And Mike North is a part of the group that puts together the NFL schedule. So he will be able to tell Golic and Graham all the different details and information, the big games, the different locations, the holiday games, everything that goes into making the NFL schedule.
2: That'll be awesome because I want to know how they come up with it, how they pick some of the primetime games, all that kind of stuff, why teams get certain games. They're going to ask them all that good stuff. And you'll get to know that inside info with Scott Graham, Mike Golic, and when they have the NFL VP, Mike North, on.
0: The Thunder beat the Lakers last night. They go up 2-0 in the series. And it feels like the Lakers are more concerned with the officiating than the actual talent on the floor, with the Thunder just kicking their butt. We'll talk about that coming up next.
3: Where in the world is Aaron Rodgers? 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

0: Here's Chris Black and Adam Abdallah.
1: The Thunder beat the Lakers last night, 125-107. Oklahoma City is now up 2-0 in the series. It seems and feels like the Lakers have no chance. Even though last night they kept it close, Austin Reaves performed well. Rui Hachimura played well. LeBron played well. It just wasn't enough late. And even though they kept the game close throughout, you get to the final 5 minutes of the game. And a couple turnovers for the Lakers on offense lead to baskets and three-pointers for the Thunder on the other end. And then, boom, 7 points turns into 15, turns into you lose by 18.
2: They were playing with their food, man. Like, it was, you could just tell. Like, in the first half, okay, the Laker lead go into halftime, and it's just like, okay, at a certain point, the Thunder are going to turn it on. At no point watching that game yesterday,
1: I'm with you,
2: was I sitting up in my chair going, okay, wait a minute. I just knew that eventually the Thunder were going to pull away, and they did. And they ended up winning by 18, and I still believe, and then you had the weird huddle at the end of the game with the Lakers and the officials. Like, what are you trying to bully them?
1: I've got a beef with you.
2: What are you going to meet them at the bike racks after school? Like, what are we doing here? This is ridiculous. You've got JJ Redick getting a tech halfway through the first quarter of the game. Like, what are we doing here?
1: It's Black and Abdallah here on Westwood One Sports on a Friday. All calls welcome at 310-840-4910. We go to Mitch in New Jersey. You're on with Black and Abdallah. What's up, Mitch?
3: How's it going, Chris, Adam? How you guys doing? Happy Friday.
1: Happy Mother's Day
3: to all the moms out there.
1: Shout out to the moms.
2: Sup?
3: You better spoil them. A little wisdom from me.
1: Mitch, you there?
3: I agree. Caleb.
1: There he is.
3: Maybe I'm being a little biased, but I think Caleb's one of the top quarterbacks in the NFC, period. I know Goff's a Pac-12, but he can't play defense, so he can't do it all. And with the Lakers, I know they got a good game. The whole LeBron gets another contract. But they said their two centers got 9 points together. We can't have that. One of them, DeAndre Ayton, was a top pick. He's looking just as bad as Bagley in that draft. And they're missing Luka. I think the NBA wants one-on-one. And that's the way to look at that. Have a nice weekend. Happy Mother's Day, everybody.
1: Yes, thank you, Mitch. Appreciate the phone call, and shout out to the moms out there. Thank you, Mitch. Mitch in New Jersey hanging out with Black and Abdallah. You can call the show, too, at 310-840-4910. Yeah, I mean, when you look at what DeAndre Ayton was able to give the Lakers last night, 27 minutes, 3 points, 1 of 7 from the field. He had 10 rebounds. He went to the foul line twice. He made that one free throw. He had 2 turnovers. I mean, you're not going to win a game in this series if Ayton is giving you 3 points. I would also say that's kind of what DeAndre Ayton has turned into.
2: Yes.
1: And Mitch said it to us. He's a former number one pick, top pick.
2: Yeah.
1: Okay. That was years ago, and he's never lived up to the potential, no matter where he's been.
2: No. And the problem is when you look at this series, look, it's not DeAndre Ayton. Like, you're not going to rely on him. You're relying on Austin Reaves. You're relying on, because that Luka's out, you're relying on Hachimura. You're relying on Marcus Smart. You're relying on obviously LeBron. And even with Reaves putting in 31 points, LeBron having a 23-point night, it's still not enough. Like, they're doing the best that they can. And this is just how good the Thunder are. And even if the Thunder are flopping all over the place and doing the same tired act that they always do, they can still be at their best and not do the act and still beat the Lakers, because they're just that good. They're that talented. They're that good. And they still have to do the act for some reason. They still have to flop all over the place. They still have to do all that BS. And they still have to foul everybody and get away with it. But they're still just that talented.
1: You sound like JJ Redick.
2: Well, they do. I mean, he's not.
1: Foul everyone and get away with
2: it. He's not wrong.
1: Those damn kids are going to get away with it again.
2: They would have gotten away with it if they weren't the Thunder, as I pull their masks off.
1: Yeah.
2: But here's the problem.
1: This is an old episode of Scooby-Doo.
2: I'm not the head coach of the Lakers. I'm not going to get fined for saying it.
1: Could you imagine if you were?
2: If I were going to get fined for saying it, we'd be off the air pretty quick.
1: No, could you imagine if you were the head coach of the Lakers?
2: That would be a hell of a locker room speech. I'd be like, guys, we're leading now, but
1: all right, guys.
2: Good luck.
1: I don't know what to do.
2: I don't know. We're gonna like.
1: But the thing about Aaron Rodgers is Mike McCarthy's gonna be a good head coach.
2: Like, here you go. Like, does anyone have some orange slices? Because enjoy this lead while we have it.
1: So JJ Redick last night. So like we were talking about after the game, the Lakers tried to have like a huddle with the officials on the court after the game. I don't know if I've ever seen that before in an NBA game where one team tries to surround the officials to have speaks.
2: Yeah.
1: So here's JJ Redick after the game talking to the media on the officiating against the Thunder.
4: Yeah, I mean, I sarcastically said the other day they were the most disruptive team without fouling. I mean, they have a few guys that foul on every possession, and all the good defenses do. You know, SGA gets like a touch foul, I guess, on the drive. There was a stretch where four straight possessions, our guys got absolutely clobbered trying to make an entry pass to Jackson, and Jalen Williams is grabbing his jersey with both arms. That's a turn. Like, they're hard enough to play. They're hard enough to play. You've got to be able to just call it if they foul, and they do foul.
1: So that was JJ Redick. He also continued on speaking to the media last night in the press conference about how LeBron James, how he's officiated, is he doesn't get calls like other stars. Take a listen.
4: Well, he gets clobbered on that one, you know, with Jalen Williams coming over trying to block the shot when he spun baseline on Dort. That was in that stretch as well. LeBron has the worst whistle of any star player I've ever seen. I mean, I've been with him 2 years now. You know, there's... Again, the smaller guys, because they can be theatric, they typically draw more fouls, and the bigger players that are, you know, built like LeBron, it's hard for them. But he gets clobbered, and he got clobbered again tonight a bunch, and that's not like a new thing. That's not specific to this crew or, you know, this this series. He gets fouled a lot that doesn't happen. I mean, guy gets hit on the head more than any player I've seen on drives, and it rarely gets called.
1: So that was JJ Redick last night, pointing out the smaller guys can have the theatrics that would lead to fouls getting called, which I think is a direct shot at Shai Gilgeous-Alexander, who is a smaller guy who I think leads the league officially in theatrics while going to the basket.
2: Look, he's going to his last resort. This is your last resort of trying to sway the series your way because you know you're not going to win because you don't have as good of players, and your best player has no chance of coming back this series. And even if he does, if you somehow miraculously win a few games here and can stretch this to six, if Luka can come back, he's not going to be in any basketball shape whatsoever. He's going to have to come off the bench and be on a minutes restriction. Like,
1: Did you hear the report last night on the game? Like, they think that he's still weeks away.
2: Yeah, there's no way.
1: Like, he's not coming back.
2: There's
1: this
2: no
1: season.
2: Way. So this is JJ Redick's last ditch effort to say, hey, man, could you just give us a chance? Like, give us a chance here. Give us some calls. Give LeBron a chance. God forbid, if he's asking to give LeBron a chance here. And I would think that, you know, maybe Adam Silver goes and talks to the refs and say, hey, we need the series to go a little bit. It is LeBron James. Like, let's give the king a couple games here, to or at least a game in this series here, so we can extend this series maybe to five games and do a gentleman's sweep so he doesn't get swept out of here. But this is what JJ Redick is doing. It's a last ditch effort to plead for his team because he knows they are outmatched by a much better team that is probably going to go on to win back-to-back championships here.
1: 310-840-4910 is the number to hang out and talk with Bleck and Abdallah. We go to Adrian in Detroit. What do you think of the Lakers situation?
5: Hi, Adrian from Detroit. Longtime listener, longtime Toronto Raptor hater. Everybody's talking about how Lakers are getting slapped, yet Luka averages 30. Lakers have lost by less than 30. Throw Luka in the game. Lakers win game one and game two. How do you guys feel about that?
1: Adrian, come on. It's not just Luka. Luka's not the only thing that would put them over the top.
2: Adrian,
1: they're a flawed roster as well.
2: The Thunder are playing half-ass basketball right now. Like, it does not seem like the Thunder are trying right now.
5: If you take Shai off OKC, you think they win the series? No. You take Luka off the Lakers, they don't win the series. It's the same thing.
1: I actually think if Shai Gilgeous-Alexander didn't play in this series, the Thunder could still win it.
5: Okay. I get that.
2: Didn't he have like 16 points in game one or something like that? He was barely a factor in game one.
5: Okay. All right. Thanks, guys.
1: All right. Thanks, Adrian. Thank you for the phone call.
2: Call again,
1: all right, my man? Appreciate it. There you go.
2: Noted Toronto hater. I want to know what he's a fan of.
1: Well, he's the Lakers. You couldn't tell that he's a Laker fan?
2: That's fair, yeah. Yeah, but why a Raptor hater then?
1: Well, because he's in Detroit. They're close.
2: Okay, yeah, that's fair.
1: Toronto's close to Detroit.
2: Yeah, okay.
1: Isn't it?
2: Yeah, I guess. Wouldn't you be like a Chicago Bull hater or like a... It just seems like
1: by proximity, isn't Toronto the closest major city to Detroit?
2: I guess, yeah.
1: It's just right across the border there.
2: Sure, it just seems like a weird... You're fighting with America's hat? Okay, that's just weird.
1: Yes, you're fighting. Yes, you're right. You're fighting with America's hat. What is wrong with you? This is for you. Not Adrian. Not my guy Adrian in Detroit. He doesn't get the bells. You, sir, you get this. It's unbelievable. On a Friday, here of all places, it's what you do. You know, with the flopping with the Thunder, it has gotten ridiculous because it's a part of the conversation and it's something that you see throughout the game. If it's not SGA, it's others. It's contagious. They've caught the bug of flopping. How about last night? DeAndre Ayton in the post gets called for an offensive foul. Chet Holmgren acts as if he got slapped in the face and or elbowed in the throat. Goes to the ground, holding his face, rolling around on the ground. It really is unbelievable the way he acted.
2: Mm-hmm.
1: Take a listen to Stan Van Gundy calling out Chet Holmgren never got hit in the face. This is during the review. Now, eventually, the referees reviewed it, and they reversed the call, and it was a defensive foul on Holmgren for holding and pulling Ayton's arm on the play. Never once getting hit in the face. Take a listen to Stan Van Gundy last night on Prime Video.
6: They may determine that he pushed him off, but this is a big-time acting job by Chet Holmgren. He did not get hit anywhere near the throat or the face above the shoulders. That's an absolute flop. I hope they don't give him this call because we need to get rid of the flops, and the way to do it is to not give guys calls.
1: So there you go, Stan Van Gundy, and it's a part of the conversation with the Thunder. The Thunder are one of the best teams that I've seen in a long time. The stats back it up. The wins back it up. The age, the fact that they're all young and they're winning this much, they should be America's darlings as far as sports go in this country. And it feels like a lot of people don't like them because of all the acting and the flopping that they do.
2: Yeah, and that's exactly it, because it's not aesthetically pleasing basketball, because it also interrupts the flow of the game. Every time you go up and down the court, there should be a flow to the game. And every time you hear a whistle and you have to stop or you have to review whether it's a flagrant or it's not, I gotta have to look at a ref talking directly into the camera. I shouldn't see as much of these refs' faces as I do every single game. I shouldn't be getting to know these refs on a personal basis the way that I do. It's not how the way basketball is supposed to be played.
1: Ref face cam.
2: I don't need that.
1: Yeah, it's what you want.
2: No, I don't need that.
1: 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Tonight, Game 3, Knicks and 76ers, 7 Eastern, live from Philadelphia. Will Joel Embiid play tonight? We have an update to the injury report. We'll tell you about that coming up next.
0: Patrick Mahomes, ACL tear late last year. No playoffs in KC for the first time in 12 seasons. But now, Andy Reid says the 3-time Super Bowl MVP is on track for OTAs. Could Mahomes really be 100% by week one? Westwood One Sports.
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1: 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The video of the stream is right there on YouTube, Black and Abdallah Show. Thank you to Raj and Laura for producing today's show. Jim Rome and the Jim Rome Show is coming up in 15 minutes right here on Westwood One Sports. Tonight in the NBA, 7 Eastern, Knicks at 76ers. Game 3 live from Philadelphia. I have the injury report that was posted as of 10 minutes ago. The official NBA injury report. OG Anunoby is questionable for tonight's game with the right hamstring strain, so questionable. Josh Hart has been upgraded. Earlier today, he was listed as questionable. He has been upgraded to probable. And same with Mitchell Robinson, probable. So you have both probable for Hart and Robinson. For the 76ers, Tyrese Maxey's on the report, but he's available tonight. He has an illness, so he's available. Maxey will play. What will happen with Joel Embiid? He is listed as questionable for tonight's game. So I'm guessing if you're a 76er fan, keep checking back every hour or so. The league has to update these injury reports every hour on game day. So you'll see probably right before the game whether or not Joel Embiid will expect to play. It was weird for game two that they ruled him out in the morning, even though he was listed as like trying to be ready to play.
2: Yeah.
1: Like he didn't go through a walk around. So we'll see tonight if Embiid can play. I think the Sixers need him to play if they want a chance at making this a series against the Knicks. I think the Knicks are that good that it, you know, the other night in game two, the Sixers, they stuck around, but it was just too much at the end. They didn't have enough firepower, and they will need Embiid to get that done offensively for the 76ers.
2: I agree with you. I think this is must win for the 76ers. Obviously, going down 3-0, having to come back from that, even though you're at home for game four, it's still your backs are against the wall from that. I also think Minnesota, the way game two went and being blown out like that, the way that Anthony Edwards has been playing, the way he's just looked, you know, hobbled and coming back from injury, and I know he's tried to battle back and come back early to help his team out. And, you know, you got to commend him for that, but still, it just seems like this being in Minnesota is also must win. I wonder if the Knicks hold OG Anunoby out for game three, knowing that they have a 2-0 cushion because it's a hamstring, and if he pushes it too hard, you lose him for the rest of the playoffs. Like, if he strains that hamstring anymore, you could lose him for the rest of the playoffs, not just the series. Like, you could lose him for the series against the Pistons because they're already up 2-0. And it seems like, guess what, Cleveland? You traded for James Harden, but you should have known what James Harden you were going to get in the playoffs. Like, there's a lot of evidence that Harden's not going to be there in the playoffs. So it looks like they're going to be facing the Pistons. If you lose OG Anunoby for the rest of the playoffs because you decided to push him in game three, I would just say, I think you have enough to beat the 76ers in this series that if you let him sit game three to rest up for game the rest of the series, I think that's a risk you can take. I'd be willing to take that risk if I'm the Knicks.
1: I hate doing that.
2: I know.
1: I wouldn't do that.
2: I know.
1: Tempting fate like that, I wouldn't.
2: I understand.
1: I wouldn't have the player not play if he could play. And then by chance, say Embiid plays tonight, and the home crowd in Philly, and the Sixers get a game. And now you're like, okay, well, we got to make sure Anunoby's ready to go for game four. Okay, game four, here we go. But now the Sixers have a little momentum. And then next thing you know, the series is tied up 2-2 going back to New York for game five. I wouldn't do that.
2: Yeah, but we know how Embiid goes. Even if he comes back and plays, one...
1: If Anunoby can play, he should play. You shouldn't be sitting around... what would it be? Counting your chickens before they hatch?
2: I'm not counting chickens.
1: Assuming that you're going to move on, so you need to save him for later? No.
2: I'm not doing that.
1: You gotta win every game as soon as possible. And then, hopefully, like, say you play, and Embiid doesn't play.
2: Yeah.
1: You sweep the Sixers.
2: Yes, I get that.
1: Sweep the Sixers. There's a good chance you get like a week off.
2: But you could also win without him.
1: Because I don't think there's going to be a Pistons sweep on the other side. No. So
2: if Embiid doesn't play, though, and Anunoby doesn't play, you could win tonight without him.
1: Yeah, no doubt.
2: And then you could still sweep. If he comes back for game four, you could get the best of both worlds. I would wait maybe and see if Embiid plays. And if Embiid doesn't play, then maybe you sit Anunoby and see how that goes.
1: No, I wouldn't do that either.
2: I'm just telling you.
1: You're trying to scheme up too much.
2: I'm trying to make sure the Knicks have everyone available to try to win a championship and not tear a dude's hamstring because he's trying to gut through a 2-0 lead to try to beat the 76ers, who are even more hobbled because you're trying to rely on Joel Embiid, who he takes another hit is going to be out the rest of the season.
1: But you're not winning a championship today. You're not doing that. Mm. So, like, to predict out what's going to happen, that's not something where it's going to... Like, you're worried about something in the future that you need to take care of today first.
2: It's the future. It's 2 days away.
1: Also in the NBA tonight, San Antonio at Minnesota, 9:30 Eastern. The names on the injury report in that game that are notable, Ayo Dosunmu is questionable for tonight's game with a right heel soreness. Anthony Edwards is also questionable, but I'm guessing he's going to play because he's been playing, even though he's been going through all this as well here throughout the playoffs. So Timberwolves, Spurs, I'm looking forward to watching that tonight. And hopefully Embiid plays and it's a good game between the Sixers and the Knicks later on this evening as well. Black and Abdallah here on Westwood One Sports and the Westwood One Sports app. We do have breaking news in the NFL. The Jets and star running back Breece Hall have agreed to a deal extending his long-term deal instead of having him play on the tag. It's a 3-year deal for $45.7 million, worth up to $15.2 million, and it is done by his agent. Thank you, Rappaport. Well, I'm reading the tweet, and you got to call it what it is. It's the reporters carrying the water for the agents. I don't need that which agency signed this deal.
2: Thanks, Rap. Yeah, yeah. 16 games last year, over 1,000 yards.
1: Anything on Rappaport on if Rodgers is going to show in Pittsburgh this weekend?
2: Don't know yet.
1: Anything there?
2: Don't know yet.
1: So there you go. Everyone in the NFL that was tagged has now signed a new deal.
2: Yay.
1: We are all set with that. And we also had news in the NFL today that next Thursday night at 8 Eastern, we will get the official NFL schedule release. And right here on Westwood One Sports, we will have the NFL schedule release 26 show hosted by Scott Graham and Mike Golick with special guest NFL VP Mike North. That's Thursday at 8 Eastern right here on Westwood One Sports. Mike North is a part of the group putting together the NFL schedule, so he will join Golick and Graham to break down all of the decisions made for the NFL schedule. So be there when next Thursday, 8 Eastern, right here on Westwood One Sports.
2: Can't wait for the schedule release. Can't wait for that show. Then you get to plan everything, you know, what teams have the toughest month. Obviously, which teams are doing all the traveling and how their buys are situated and all of that stuff. We know the 49ers are going to be doing the most traveling because they have to go to Australia to start the season. They have to go out east. They have to do a bunch of that. The Rams also have to go out to Australia. So how much traveling are they going to be doing after that? All that stuff is going to be answered on Thursday once we get the full schedule. And then we can start to plan out, because we talked earlier in the week about the toughest schedules and the easiest schedules. Now this will actually plan out because you get the rest and the buys and all that kind of stuff.
1: Well, yes, I mean, because when you're picking your wins and losses, you got to figure out where's your mini buy.
2: Who do you
1: play coming off of a bye? Can you beat that team heading into your bye? Or when are you going to Europe?
2: If you got
1: all of the travel plans for the NFL.
2: If you got like 3 games in 12 days, that's a big deal.
1: You know, before we hand it off to Jim Rome, are you going to go home and dig through the FBI files on the aliens and the UFOs that the Pentagon has released today?
2: No, I'm not.
1: There's a lot of files they released. This was all classified information that they've now released to the public.
2: No, because unless someone puts out a picture of them actually showing me a real-life alien... I don't care about little objects from the 50s and 60s flying around.
1: Well, they've got objects. There's also part of the report that says there's a 4-foot-tall being that came from one of the UFOs in the 40s.
2: All right, if I can see a being with eyes and a mouth and all that kind of stuff, cool.
1: How do you know that aliens have eyes and mouths?
2: Well, I want to see that being. Other than that,
1: what if it's just a
2: rock?
1: I
2: don't trust anything because all this stuff could be AI. This stuff could be something a boomer made.
1: These are the official files.
2: The official files. Wrong files.
1: It's Black and Abdallah here on Westwood One Sports. Jim Rome and the Jim Rome Show's coming up next. We'll talk to you on Monday.
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welcome to the program. Always an honor to sit in for Jim Rome, play a very teeny-weeny, minute role in supporting the most important brand in our industry, Brian Weber, with you. By now, if you know who I am, because we're adding affiliates all the time, you have an idea of my background. I am needy. I am a clone. And I listen to this show more than the people working on the show do, if possible, because I don't have much of life. So let me take you back to last Friday. It was Pucks and Ponies with the great Ed Olczyk. Since we're looking to build a personal brand, I'm going with big words and bloviating with B-Web for the next 3 hours. Coincidentally, that was the name of the podcast that I pitched to the execs at Westwood One Sports, and shockingly, I've not been back on the air other than this show since I got this network on the air on December 29th. But since we have so much to get to, I'm going to dispense with the normal foreplay. You know the phone number. It's been around for decades. You could know my Twitter handle because I say it over and over and over and over again, BW Weber, Weber with two B's. And because I am delusional and think you're hanging on every word, we do not supersize the rundown. In fact, I was just told our NBA guest is no longer available in the second hour of the program. We might go with the skinny rundown. Just one guest coming up 5:40 Eastern time. We'll talk some baseball with Gabe Lax of USA Today. We could have a surprise addition in the second hour. I'm not saying it's Michael Jordan. I'm just saying it's a surprise. Could be anybody. Anything could happen. Pick up the phone if you want to get involved. Interaction coming up in 20 minutes. Jumping right in, talking NBA. And I probably should talk Aaron Rodgers at some point. We will hold off on that until we start hour number two. As we ease into the monologue, I do want to address one question. Is there a hack guest host alarm available, Alvin? Because the alarms are back in a major way, and I have nothing to lose. And kudos to Jim and the team for handling the Vrabel-Russini saga, better than anybody in the industry, because everybody else is tiptoeing around a story that refuses to go away, and we come together in the jungle to get updates. But I don't have much to offer because I'm not inside of many things other than my one-bedroom apartment. So if we got an alarm going, I can't hear it because also I've lost a significant amount of hearing, which gets me to the NBA. What do you know? The Lakers played well again last night against OKC. In fact, they had the lead at halftime, had the lead at the start of the third quarter. SGA, who you just want to bury because he's a free throw merchant, and you don't like the Thunder, you think they're the new Spurs, they are boring, plus they get the calls, and you sound like J.J. Redick. We'll get to that momentarily. Somehow, SGA picks up his fourth personal foul, and he goes to the bench with roughly 10:30 on the clock, quarter number three. And what happened next? Everything changed because the Thunder are a transcendently good team because of their incredible depth. And somewhere the Hall of Famer, Jim Rome, was smiling because a gaucho was instrumental in that eruption without the reigning MVP. He was probably going to win the award for the second year. A.J. Mitchell, of all people, 20 points. How about Jared McCain, another bench performer, locked in. And remember, he was a member of the 76ers until February. How did the Thunder get him? Because Sam Presti is the best GM in all of sports. So I know the pushback that's coming on Twitter, and I'm Brian Weber. I can't resist giving the phone number as a slowly reformed radio guy. 1-800-636-8686. Your interaction coming up in 20 minutes. I know you are jonesing for football. We got to get some NFL in. It's official. The unveiling of the new schedule, the dumbest and most overrated thing in all of sports, will be next Thursday. So you can just now have days of anticipation. I'm going to tell you why I feel that way and also remind you the National Football League is not your friend. And I'm not getting political here. Have you noticed that things are more expensive? It's going to be more expensive to watch the Pigskin on Sundays.

0: coming up this fall. That is on the docket. So, OKC is everything we knew them to be. And they are, I think, a blueprint for the Spurs. And I hope, I don't root for teams. I'm looking for things to chop up. I hope it's San Antonio against OKC coming up in the Western Conference Finals. We'll learn more about that possibility with Game 3 between the Wolves, who we never talk about, the Wolves, who have gone to back-to-back conference finals, have the experience, have the edge of Gobert being the mentor to the student of Wemby. Still, just looking for a win for team content, OKC San Antonio was fascinating on so many levels, specifically because they are a mirror image of each other with the depth, and OKC has built slowly, methodically, and they have developed the playoff scar tissue you need to win a title in this league. Remember, go back a couple years ago, they were the top seed, knocked out in the second round by the Mavs as part of that improbable run to the NBA Finals. And then they back it up last year. I realized they were challenged not once, but twice. Nuggets took them to 7. The Pacers took him to a 7th game, even though Halliburton saw his Achilles blow up beneath him as he tried to make that move. And somehow, some way, Indy had a lead in the 3rd quarter, much like the Lakers did last night. And all it tells us is you just can't kill Oklahoma City. Because on a night in which SGA got his in stat time, garbage time, he was not nearly their most important player. So, overall, why do we fail as a collective? I'm Brian Weber, going third person. Why do those of us who still hang out in the mean streets of NBA Twitter, X on this show, the Jim Rome show, want to vilify Oklahoma City so much? Why do we fail to appreciate the greatness of this team? Well, J.J. Redick spoke for all of you. Now, as we prepare to hear from the engagement farmer himself, who is always quotable, I have not seen this video. I'm hoping he's looking right into the camera. Lauren, I know you love it when I produce and direct on the fly. Can you give me just a quick push in on me and I'll do J.J. Redick. LeBron doesn't get fouled. Yeah. So that was the sound the other day when he called the Thunder one of the greatest teams of all time. Here is J.J. Redick postgame saying, among the most absurd words I have ever heard uttered by any coach in any sport, saying, not suggesting, not intimating, somehow LeBron James does not get all the whistles he deserves.
1: LeBron has the worst whistle of any star player I've ever seen. I mean, I've been with him 2 years now. You know, there's, again, the smaller guys, because they can be theatric, they typically draw more fouls, and the bigger players that are, you know, built like LeBron, it's hard for them. But he gets clobbered, and he got clobbered again tonight a bunch, and that's not like a new thing. That's not specific to this crew or, you know, this this series. He gets fouled a lot that doesn't happen. I mean, guy gets hit on the head more than any player I've seen on drives, and it rarely gets called, so.
0: Now, it would have been better if there was a second camera, NBA TV or whatever it is now, could have cut over to just to get that very weird speaking directly to me and you, because it's just us. I know that. The moment I say I'm Brian Weber, it's zit. So we have an intimate following on this program. JJ is doing what he has to do because he is continuing the relationship with LeBron, who I think is going to be back on the Lakers next year, depending on how much of a discount he's willing to give the team and how much ego he's willing to swallow just to hang out here in L.A. and continue his mogul building exercise. And this is not an anti-LeBron perspective. In fact, when LeBron was asked about officiating postgame, he said, we're down 0-2. Because he even knows, as heavy-handed and baggish as he can be, the officials had nothing to do with the outcome of last night's game. L.A. went to the line 21 times. They made 18 free throws. Oklahoma City went to the line 26 times. They made 21. It was not egregious, as we go for the big word Friday edition of the program. It was not over the top. Now, I can understand JJ wanting to defend a player who he's going to be stuck with. Yeah, I said it that way. Austin Reaves moving forward. And Austin finally showed up, finally, in the postseason, because I know the Austin Reaves truthers out there think that he is going to be the Kyrie Irving to Luka or the Jalen Brunson before he left and became Willis Reed in New York. Not going to happen. There's a reason why Austin Reaves went undrafted. You know how hard it is? And I realize he turned down the opportunity to be drafted by the Pistons late in the second round because he wanted to pick his spot as a free agent. He is, let's just say, defensively challenged. I was going to say allergic to playing defense, but I don't want to be that harsh when I could be just taking out the hammer, smash, smash, smash, and going after DeAndre Ayton. And I'm here in Southern California auditioning for a local job. Laker fans tell me that, no, Ayton, we have Wilt, Kareem, Shaq, and Ayton's going to be right there as another former number one overall pick. Where was he last night? You are what you consistently do. He disappeared because he just does not care that much, it would seem, about his profession. But as I'm going after Austin Reaves, I got to credit the best playoff performance of his career. And yes, he was hobbled coming back from the oblique injury towards the end of the series against Houston, but did nothing in game one against OKC. The SGA kerfuffle, however you want to define what happened with Reaves when he hooked him. Okay, you don't get the electric chair for that. That was not old school Knicks versus Heat decades ago. Was it borderline dirty? Perhaps. Hard to legislate intent, but it does speak to the lack of likability, and I think that is the major issue for Oklahoma City. The hardcores out there don't like the Thunder aesthetically and stylistically because they think they're boring, because SGA plays below the rim, and yes, he gets to the free throw line over and over and over and over again, as does every superstar. But beyond that, you got irritants like Dort and Caruso. And I get it. Dort has the makings of being the Draymond Green of this dynasty. Ask the Joker in the regular season. Ask Booker when he tripped him and there was no foul called in the first round against the Suns. I'm not defending the quote-unquote bad dudes on OKC, but two things can be equally true. You don't have to like this team, but they're not dirty as a collective because they're physical. They're playing fundamentally sound basketball, as trite and lame as that sounds. And that's what they have drafted and developed for. This was their process, and they trusted it, and it worked. Now, maybe I'll do the hacky magoo, oh, it's a flyover state thing. They're in the middle of the country. Nobody cares. Come on. Now, I'm old enough, and I hold grudges. I'm currently feuding with a tavern that I had been, past tense, a regular after 21 years, not going back, dead to me, Omerta. I'm of the mindset that I still have a beef with the Thunder, and I'm just being upfront with you, because they were ripped out of Seattle. Until the Sonics are there, and Sean Kemp waddles out onto the court for the rebirth of that franchise, OKC, I've got issues with them, because Clay Bennett committed a sports crime. But that's just me being upfront. But how can you not at least appreciate what this team is doing? Because here we are. Not going to finish that sentence. No,
2: here we are.
0: We are. Six games in. They haven't lost. Since gambling is much more of a focal point throughout our business, of course, here on this show with our great relationship with FanDuel Predicts. What do you know? They covered as well last night. Because we know good teams win, great teams cover. So, as the Lakers look towards their inevitable demise, I think it's five games max. The questions come into focus in terms of the offseason. What does the roster look like? The window, if you want to believe in the purple and gold, is this offseason. They're going to have cap flexibility because of the LeBron decision last year. But I'll throw it out there. Who's coming? Who are they going to get? Because this roster is still markedly flawed. And it's not just the head-to-head comp with OKC. Nobody can match their depth. I'll say it again. The pride of UC Santa Barbara, the Belgian, Belgian buzzsaw. Hey, Jim, you know Jim's going to talk about this on Monday. This is going to jump from Thursday all the way to the return of the Hall of Famer, as it should. Guys, we don't really know if we're not tracking this team, but I love hoops, even though it was another streaming night and I felt like I was on an island. Can somebody please, and I don't want to endorse AI because it's going to take my job and your job soon, can we just get a universal remote that when I have a game on a streamer and I want to go over to the hockey, it doesn't take me 19 clicks. And I know there's probably a workaround, but I just want my cable remote back, please. Because I'm going to pass away in that one-bedroom apartment, holding a microphone in one hand and the remote in the other. But as I was watching that game, great to see Mitchell. I like human interest stories. Be nice if the Lakers ever had one other than Kennard. And what, Lonnie Walker IV? Remember the Lonnie Walker IV game a few years ago? So the Lakers always were destined to be in this situation. Even with the addition of Luka, and I realize I haven't mentioned he didn't play, but I'm talking about guys who are on the floor. But I'm not saying this franchise is going to be irrelevant. I'm not saying they're the new Sacramento Kings. I'm just saying that in the West, with Oklahoma City going nowhere. Oh, by the way, since we just go with the kids' monikers, J-Dub hasn't played yet. Their second best player, one of the top 15 players in the league. Oklahoma City's not going anywhere. San Antonio is ascending. You figure out what the Rockets look like long term. I think they're going to be fine without Durant. What do you do with, say, the Nuggets if finally they get the Joker more help, as he had a better supporting cast, to recall, when they won the title a couple years ago, when I realized the Aaron Gordon injury changed everything. But the overall takeaway would be the Lakers are stuck where they are. Not terrible, not exceptional. And what does that get you? But in this town, the Lakers are an event. The Lakers are a tradition. And so long as they are relevant, so long as they're not the Clippers, there's no urgency for them to do anything because they just carved out more courtside seats that cost more than our cars do to get tickets to. And the business model is fine. But when you have a brand that is built on the magnificence of the stars and having the retired numbers and the banners on opposite sides of whatever the cryptocurrency arena is called these days, getting knocked out in the second round of the playoffs again just isn't good enough. I guess if you're looking for incremental progress, at least they didn't get knocked out in the first round, which they messed around with and then found a way in game six. I'm Brian Weber, in for Jim. A programming note, no after hour today. So I'm going to be even more caffeinated and, yes, I'll self-report, annoying than normal because I got 4 hours of content to cram into this three-hour bag together. Speaking of bags, B-Web in for Jim Rome. Your interaction coming up. I mentioned you've been waiting for it. I'd really like your explanation on the X platform when we get to the interaction coming up. Why do you care about the release of the NFL schedule, which is coming up on Thursday? We already know who is playing whom. We know who the opponents are based on strength of schedule, and the division rotations. It's just the order of the game. But the consumers are never wrong. I'll throw this out to you, though. How are you going to feel when we get to the fall and you're going to have to pay even more to watch the NFL? Details coming up. Just getting warmed up on a very busy Friday. Always a delight to keep the chair warm for Mr. Rome. I'm Brian Weber, in for Jim. All right, so the playoffs are here. And you already know, this is where everything changes. Every possession hits differently. Every run matters, like OKC had last night in the third quarter. Every single moment can flip the entire script. And now you can get in on all of it with FanDuel Predicts. We're talking predicting the action all the way to the title. Not just two wins, but the spread, the total. 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

0: Ryan Weber back with you. Appreciate you kicking it with us. Here is the positive, a rare day off for Jim, meaning he'll be back on Monday. So thanks for putting up with me. I do my best to be clone friendly, but whenever I am lucky enough to fill in for any of the premier hosts in our industry, phone calls are taken selectively. 1-800-636-8686. The answer is, I know that the regulars don't call when it's a sub hack in the chair. And then secondarily, these are still monumental opportunities for me because everybody in my family, one exception, we don't have to do the whole lineage, made it to 95, and I'll do the cliche Irish. They like their spending time bending their elbow at the tavern, and they smoke. So I got good genetics, now we're all going to live forever. My point is, at 56, I think I'm just on the cusp. And run me, Alvin. You can do the rest of the show. I dropped my age as a fill-in host. At 56, I think I am going to have that renaissance, that comeback. Like John Travolta, when he came back in Pulp Fiction, I just need my Tarantino. And we know that Jim is the idol maker. So one day, you're going to say, what happened to that guy who speaks way too loudly? I realize that the microphone resonates and over-enunciates. But here's what I try to do. I give you an opportunity, with the T's in there, to get interactive once per hour, and I'm going to deliver you a second guest. Calling an audible, don't call 1-800-LAWYER, call Law Murray, NBA writer for The Athletic. We will look forward to that conversation coming up roughly an hour and 10 minutes from now. But we're wide open between now and then. In less than 15 minutes, Brad Stevens takes us behind the curtain, talking about the flaws of the Celtics. What could that mean for a Jaylen Brown Giannis trade? Yes, I'm throwing things into the trade machine because I want you to be as engaged as possible. Speaking of somebody who knows how to connect with an audience, my pal, the great Ryan in Sacktown. Ryan, say hello to Grant Napier. B-Web, fundamentals first team in a league that's moved away from fundamentals, is foreign to the casuals. Well put, Ryan. And I'm not telling you what to like. Some people want strawberry ice cream. Others want vanilla. But how can you not at least appreciate what the Thunder are doing? And I'm old enough, I just gave you my birth certificate details, to have been doing shows like this when it was in fashion to rip Tim Duncan for being boring. Okay. But they were still stacking NBA championships, and I had an appreciation for them, and I think there's a lot of parallels between those franchises, especially now. The difference is, if I said, hey, pop quiz, who's the head coach of the Thunder? I'll throw that out there. That's our show question. I'll pay it off in the final hour of the program. At least the Spurs had the gimmick of Popovich and Tony Parker canoodling with Eva Longoria. And Manu Ginobili killing bats. There was some spice to the franchise. OKC is a bit generic. I'll concede that, but still a remarkable team. Dino got through? I must be a fill-in host. Is there a Dino alert? I know there's a song. Dino, I'm told, sucks. Is the band available? B-Web, Larden had four turnovers. Bats! Dino in Vegas. Now, I was waiting for the, hey, B-Web, did you hit the JN? You're looking much more svelte from the last time we saw you in December, but I'll save that for when I'm back in July. We will address James Harden. We'll do that when we check in with my new best friend, Law Murray of The Athletic. Yes, and I was pushing out predictable content on the X machine last night. Only James Harden can stop James Harden from being James Harden in the playoffs. It's just too easy. The guy is a walking punchline, and he's going to be a first ballot Hall of Famer, even in a sport when everybody gets into the Hall of Fame. But the minute we flip the calendar to May, Harden acts like he's at an all-you-can-eat buffet at a strip club, 1 of 7 for 3 in game one. Last night, 3 of 13 from the floor, just 10 points, as the Pistons messed around again. Remember, Pistons had an 18-point lead over Cleveland game one. Won that game, 14-point lead that evaporated last night. Won that game in part because Harden had a ludicrous turnover late in the game. We'll talk more Eastern Conference basketball coming up when we have our thoughts on the future of the Celtics now in less than 10 minutes. Finally, Intelligent Panda, SGA is the most floppertunistic. Ding. Love that word. Player in the NBA, but LeBron normalized it. Flopping is nothing new in the NBA. Now, there used to be a code, and there used to be some dignity among the players, but because it's become something that's rewarded on every level of hoops, you have to accept the facts as they are, and you can say that SGA is the foul hunter. That's fine. Defenses have to make an adjustment. If you know the whistle's going his way, as it goes the direction of every superstar, including LeBron James. I looked up this morning. I have no life. He's made the second most free throws in NBA history. So it's not like the majority of the calls haven't gone his direction. I know last night he flipped out because it should have been a continuation M1. Okay, one missed call. And how about the Lakers gathering around the officials at the end of the game because poor Austin Reeves got his feelings hurt because he was aligned improperly? First of all, I haven't seen a jump ball since George Mikan. There's a contemporary reference. But there's a proper procedure, and the ref made a move and then got in his face. And I know I'm beating up Austin Reeves like a pinata. It's no longer Cinco de Mayo. Austin Reeves is just the guy. And he's going to get votes for most improved, and he's come a long way. But the problem with our hype machine is we have Linsanity now for so many dudes. And the idolatry of Austin Reeves is baffling to me, but a lot of that is a product of where I live. All right, couple minutes on an unofficial national holiday. And I am being sincere once. I was told a long time ago, if you can be sincere, if you can fake sincerity, you got a big future in broadcasting. Why do so many of you care about the release of the NFL schedule? Now, again, in an effort to be sincere, for once, had Jim not been available on Thursday, typically the schedule comes out on a Wednesday. Reminder, I used to work in NFL Network. The NFL used to send me a check with a shield on it. I was a shill for the shield. So I understand how the take industrial complex and engagement farming works. But it's just the unveiling of the order of the games that we already know. If you are a fan of the Tennessee Titans, you know who the opposition is. Now, if you're a season ticket holder, I get it. You want to be able to schedule your plans. Although, because we're talking about the NFL, don't schedule too far into the future because they may flex out your game. Despite the fact you've invested thousands of dollars on hotel rooms and flights to go see your favorite team play on the road. But I realize I am in the vast minority, and especially now because I'm auditioning for more local work, it is the foundation of terrible local sports talk radio for Jabroni and Bubba to go through the schedule on release day and they go, all right, week one, Bills, loss. Week two, Patriots, loss. And then they have to do the mental gymnastics to figure out how your favorite team is going to make the playoffs. I think the most important thing coming up on Thursday that I'm going to be looking for is the confirmation we're getting a Thanksgiving Eve football game. I know your pushback will be more football is always good. Was anybody clamoring for a game on the night before Thanksgiving? If you're the minority of people who still have a social life amongst our clonedom here in the jungle, that's a night even I go out. If you're single, that's the biggest night of the year, right? Hey, I used to be somebody. Want me to leave a message on your cell phone? It's a giant party night. And I know you can watch the game on your phone, but my point is this. The NFL, in their never-ending greed, is just creating opportunities that do not need to exist. Do we need now a second game on Black Friday, which used to be a big day in college football? And I realize these are moot observations because the NFL crushes everything in its path. And until you stop watching, nothing's going to change. So we're going to 18 games while they're going to have the hypocrisy of saying we still prioritize player safety. The international schedule is going to get bigger and bigger. We know a Super Bowl is going to London at some point. Let's say the Jags finally make a Super Bowl run. And that's the wrong team to pick, but I think London, I think Jacksonville, because of the Khan family and the Queen Danica. How many fans in Northern Florida are going to spend the money to fly to Western Europe? They probably will, because we're addicted to football. And finally, when we get the announcement on Thursday, reportedly, Netflix is going to have a much bigger role, and Netflix is very shrewdly run. They're going to space it out. So they're going to get the Australia game, the Rams, lobbying the league, according to Kyle Shanahan, to have a home game sent down under so they don't have to deal with the 49ers taking over their stadium. That will be a Netflix game, meaning you're going to have to pay, what's Netflix now, $8-$9 with ads just to watch that game for that month. Then they're going to get you on Thanksgiving Eve, because that game reportedly is going to be on Netflix, and they're going to get you in December for the Christmas games. Well, that's 3 months now you're shelling out $9 plus tax. It's adding up. And you're going to say to me, hey, you do this for a living. You're right. I can write it off. But I'm thinking about the sports fandom as a collective. When does the greed stop? And I don't even care about soccer because I'm going to have to go through the motions anymore on Pac-12 Network. How about that ridiculous situation? You talk about greed on every step of the way, including price gouging to get on a train to go from New York City to freaking East Rutherford, New Jersey. Going to cost you $110. But the one sport that has been immune to every problem is the NFL, and the bubble may burst at some point, but even though I'm going to make it to 110 years old, maybe not in my lifetime. Brian Weber in for Jim. I will pass away with this microphone in my cold, dead hand. Hit me up on the X platform, BW Weber, Weber with two Bs. Straight ahead, back to the NBA with Aaron Rodgers conversation in 20 minutes to kick off the next hour of the program. Celtic GM Brad Stevens said the quiet part out loud about tanking. What does that mean for Jaylen Brown and Giannis as a trade possibility? So much more coming up. We move quickly when I'm in the chair, but we always try to keep it light and entertaining. Brian Weber in for Jim on the Jim Rome Show.
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1: It is the business end of the first hour of the program, meaning there's still plenty of time for you to get involved. You can pick up the phone, 1-800-636-8686. Hit me up on X, BW Weber, Weber with two B's. It is a Friday. That means it is an ATP Friday. You get to ask the pros. 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Post your question at Jim Rome. Use the hashtag AskThePros on X. Be listening later in the show. 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My clock management has been atrocious. J.J. Redick refusing to call timeouts. So, we will keep this concise because I have to. That's good. Always important to have limitations, governors, and parameters. Coming up after this NBA content block, we'll start hour number two of the show talking about Aaron Rodgers. Watch. I was told it was over. It's all over. It's Aaron. It's never over until he emerges from the darkness. The latest update heard here on Westwood One Sports. Did I mention I got this network on the air on December 29th? In fact, when I tried to pay rent first of the month, I was a little bit short on the cash. I told my landlord I have Westwood One equity. He said, that's fine. We're going to comp this month free, gratis. I was listening today to You Better You Bet. You should always. And I heard Omar Khan, the GM of the Steelers, saying, I don't know specifically where Aaron is. Where is Aaron? In fact, I'll make a juice miss. I'll be the LAPD officer, Gascon, who came to the mics that fateful day. I'm talking Knicks later in the program. In June 1994 and said, Mr. Simpson's whereabouts are unknown. We are looking for Mr. Simpson. We're looking for Aaron Rodgers. But apparently he's on his way when he feels like it or not. Scheduled to be in Pittsburgh tomorrow, and ultimately, as I'll tell you in 12 minutes, just follow the money. What do you know? A man who has career earnings of nearly $400 million is shaking down the Steelers for more. Why? Let me quote the Navy SEAL who told Jim, and now we know in the jungle, why does anyone do anything? Because they can. I'm Brian Weber. Stealing material from the Hall of Famer with attribution. Brad Stevens is a shrewd individual. I respect his basketball acumen. Had I been lucky enough to fill in month ago, but credit the Iron Man that is Jim Rome, he never takes time off other than today for a family event, I would have told you the Celtics are coming out of the East because I believed in their sensational regular season. I thought the addition of Jason Tatum puts him over the top. And I thought, and this is factual, the East is down, which has opened up a path for the Knicks. But looking ahead to the final hour of the program, let us not crown the Knickerbockers anytime soon. We are efforting updates on the status of Joel Embiid and OG Anunoby. When we get more information, we'll let you know. But either way, Knicks have a lot of work to do. Did I mention 1994? I can close my eyes. Don't close if you're driving. I can still see John Starks just putting up shots for no reason. Game 7. Pat Riley's not going to take him out. So here we are with Stevens acknowledging, and I think this is a little CYA, but he's astute in doing so, that the Celtics were paper champions in the regular season with their 56 wins, equaling the 2 seed, because as he said in his end of season press availability, tanking not only made the product unwatchable this year in the NBA for the majority of the regular season, it also had an impact on the quote-unquote good team. Stevens, quote, there are a lot of teams in the NBA playing for draft positioning this year. Let me translate. Thank you very much. That won't be the case next year. League going to be better. Probably will give you a better indication of what everybody really is. He also pointed out that the Celtics, as you know, had a lousy record against premier teams this year. So, how good are the Celtics? And it's not an overreaction to blowing the 3-1 series lead, and they're never going to stop shooting threes, as infuriating as it is. That is their model, and they're sticking with it because the analytics say so, and I get it. Look, I got into sports because math was not my friend. I wanted to talk for a living. I can barely do it. Don't ask me to do your taxes. Don't ask me to get quantitative. I understand the fundamentals of analytics, but a slavish addiction and linkage to data is as stupid as doing everything by your gut. But it does point out that I think Stevens is acknowledging that even though he did flip that roster on the fly, go back to last year, when I think they were going to lose the Knicks either way because they kept missing threes, but everything was finalized when Tatum went down with the ripped Achilles at MSG. Say goodbye to Porzingis. Say goodbye to Holiday. You move along without 110-year-old Al Horford. Suddenly, it is Jaylen Brown, a lot of Derek White, and some Peyton Pritchard, and that translates into the second-best record in the East. So what does it mean? Did Jaylen Brown enjoy being the man this year? This is the never-ending conversation in the Hub City. I won't do a bad New England impersonation because I'm from New York and I don't acknowledge Boston. It's a backwater town. Brown amazingly is eligible for a contract extension this summer. I won't explain why. The CBA is weird in the NBA. So that means there's going to be a meeting between the team and his reps. If you're paying attention, he's very close to Tracy McGrady, who I think is doing a nice job on TV. And his mentor went on a podcast as the season was unraveling, heading into that Game 7 debacle at home against Philadelphia, saying that Brown has some deep frustrations with the organization. So, does Brown want out? If so, why not have a conversation with Milwaukee? Because it's superstar for superstar. It matches in terms of the finances with Giannis. Milwaukee can get a legitimate foundational piece to build around, plus draft picks, plus some other assets on the roster. I think it's interesting. I think it's worth conversation. And for once, not just mind-numbing trade talk. As we head into the draft lottery on Sunday, I cannot wait because I love chaos, like the Joker, for OKC to win the lottery with the Clippers pick. That would be basketball justice. Just to complete the worst trade, even worse than the Deshaun Watson trade. I know it's neck and neck. In my estimation, let's just say the worst trade in basketball history. But if the ping pong balls go the right direction, you got the Wizard, who have been tanking since 2017. And as we put a button on this hour, I have no issues with the projections, as Kevin O'Connor of the Yahoo Sports NBA Hub said the other day on this program, that A.J. DeBonsa has the potential to be an NBA star. But are we certain about Darren Peterson, who just said the reason he couldn't play last year was creatine because of cramping and he couldn't figure that out? Cam Boozer seems like a nice player, but is he going to be a cornerstone to your franchise? So after all of the tanking and after all of the watchable basketball, what do we get? I think more of the same. More of the same, the bromide on this program. Coming up, talking Aaron Rodgers' future to start the second hour of The Jim Rome Show.
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segment, but that's why I am hacky filling Magoo and not full-time Magoo. Coming up in 40 minutes, we'll say hello to our first outside voice. Looking forward to my first conversation with Law Murray of The Athletic. As I said, to tip off the program, and I know you're hanging on every word of a fill-in host. Reminder, though, if you miss any portion of any program, listen anytime on the podcast, Alvin will take care of that. Comes out almost instantaneously at the end of the program. And while you're listening to podcasts, be sure to listen to the Jim Rome podcast, an excellent conversation with Jerry Stackhouse. I think if you listen closely, shall I say former Warriors assistant coach, there was a lot of past tense there, maybe foreshadowing that Steve Kerr is in fact going to walk away. We will talk NBA in 20 minutes. We devoted the majority of the first hour to the fallout from another sluggish first half for OKC. Then they asserted themselves with their overwhelming depth to roll past the Lakers and cover. J.J. Redick doing his best to defend LeBron, who didn't really want the defense of his head coach. But any coach in that position is going to try to shift the narrative instead of just saying, as he said before the series started, we're facing an all-time great team. Tried to point the finger at the refs. Nothing doing there. We'll get back to the NBA, as mentioned, when we have that conversation with Law Murray. And in 20 minutes, I want to pass along my perspective on the Spurs. Can they do the unthinkable, be a team that wins it all in their first run together as a young team? A couple of things you should know. To win a title in the NBA, and I'll spell this out coming up, you got to have at least one lock Hall of Famer, and you have to be higher than a three seed. I'll tell you more of those particulars because clearly I don't have a life. Aaron Rodgers is loose. We are looking for Aaron Rodgers. I'm not the only one. His GM, Omar Khan, who's been on the program, was here on Westwood One Sports, if you're listening, on the terrific new network that launched on December 29th. He was a guest on You Better You Bet, outstanding program I listen to all the time. And if you're watching on the simulcast, you can see the specifics. And I use that word specifically because I wrote down the quote. Omar on the program, quote, I don't know specifically where Aaron is. Now, we all were told yesterday with the breathless announcement, Aaron is on his way to Pittsburgh, and it's just a matter of time before he signs the contract, Saturday or Sunday. And all those things could happen. But why is everything with Aaron Rodgers this hard? And I think the answer is a lot of narcissism. And believe me, it takes one to know one. I have a ridiculous amount of self-esteem. Mother's Day coming up on Sunday. My late mother did a very good job of making me believe I could do anything and also hate myself at the same time. Very odd dichotomy. I'm not comparing myself to Aaron, but here's a guy, you talk about a guy who enjoys the process because he does it every year. You are what you consistently do. I don't know what changed with Aaron Rodgers along the way, unless this has been his personality. And then 5 years ago, we can make it COVID related if you want. You pick the time frame. At some point, his public persona got radically different. And now we go through this every spring. It's a rite of passage. Hello, friends. A tradition unlike any other. So we're waiting for the official announcement. And at this stage, what could it be about? What's it always about? Money. Now, again, just to validate how little of a life I have, which is a reason you should listen to me. We have a lot in common. I'm Brian Weber, a clone to my core. 1-800-636-8686. Your interaction coming up on the X platform in less than 15 minutes. BW Weber, Weber with two B's. Matthew Stafford has made $408 million on the field. Remember, he and Sam Bradford, the last of the number one overall picks who got the Powerball money coming out of college, and then the CBA change. Aaron Rodgers estimated on the field earnings, $395 million. So why would a dude who's 42 years old care if he makes 13 and a half like he made last year, or the minimum now because
the Steelers 10.

0: Considered him would be a 10% raise that gets him to $15 million. Why would somebody who made close to $400 million on the field care? And the answer is because it's another $15 or $20 or $25 million. I'll take you back to Wall Street because I'm a middle-aged Caucasian. All my references are from movies in the late 1980s. How many boats can you water ski behind, Gordon Gekko? The number is infinite. So he wants more. Because he can get more. Not that hard to figure out. And I think some of it's also a byproduct of it's another way to keep score. And he is certainly aware that the Dolphins gave Malik Willis $25 million for this upcoming season as a placeholder. And he's saying, I got to be in that neighborhood. And the Steelers have absolutely no leverage because they have enabled Aaron Rodgers. As did the Jets. I got the Jets, and you might detect as much as I over-enunciate, but on the radio, I'm more myself than the select television appearances that I now am willing to do, like phone calls taken selectively. I'm originally from the East Coast, suburbs of New York City. It'll all come out an hour from now when I do my Knicks monologue. So I don't have to go chapter and verse about the Jets. We know who the Jets are. But having seen them play at Shea Stadium with the infield grass still intact in September, the Jets have no self-esteem, so they were going to let Aaron Rodgers do whatever he wants. Go to Egypt? Cool. The fact that the Steelers are doing this seems to contradict the notion that the Steelers are such a well-run franchise, right? What do we always say about the Steelers? Continuity. Organizational knowledge. A handful of head coaches since Richard Nixon was in the White House in 1969. And what has that gotten them? Not much. Now, I'm not saying you have to move into a Silicon Valley mindset of move fast and break things. In fact, I'm the antithesis of that on a Big Word Friday. Lauren, I know you like it when I direct and produce on the air. You can push in anytime you want, not too close. When you're my age and you still write things out and highlight, when you went to college in Palo Alto with billionaires, it tells you, I am old school. Don't get too close, pal. I'm in favor of tradition. But if it's not working, you have to be willing to change. And the Steelers are still running themselves, like the Giants to a degree, like a mom and pop shop. And in a league that has never had more of a rapid rate of change. What's the thing I'll throw at you when I'm filling in July if I'm lucky enough to come back, getting ready for training camps? 21 of the last 22 years, some team has gone from worst to first to win their division. Patriots did it again last year. The entire business model, the NFL, is built on change. That's why you will be glued to your set and to your radio on Thursday when the official release of the schedule starts trickling out with the selective leaks. Oh my goodness. Week 7. Here come the Bengals. Honey, let's get the kids. So if the whole point of this league is the ability to reinvent yourself as a franchise, the Steelers are stuck to the same formula they've been running since the late 1970s, and they have all of those Lombardi trophies to be proud of. But you can't say this is a good way to run a business. And these are multi-billion dollar businesses now. So if you allow the other side in any negotiation, it's like how I negotiate when I get the call to fill in for Jim. I see it says Jim Rome Show. I answer the phone. I go, yes. I don't, half the time they're not even asking me to fill in. It's, wait, are you still claiming you know Jim Rome? And I go, oh, but I say yes to everything. Hence, I have no leverage because I know who I am. In this case, because it's like a sports talk host, especially a fill-in hack, to make it all about himself. In this case, the Steelers, because they enabled and empowered Aaron Rodgers, who had some agency because he's Aaron bleeping Rodgers, but because they gave him even more of the hammer, he's using it. And what, we were supposed to believe that investing a third-round pick in Drew Aller was the solution? Or going to round 6 last year to get Will Howard. They could have done other things. If you go out and get, say, Gardner Minshew, and I'm not putting the American hero in the Hall of Fame, at least that's, in my estimation, more serviceable than Mason Rudolph, who's been hanging out there like He's on an episode of The Bachelorette just waiting to be selected. The Steelers did nothing with the assumption Aaron was coming back, and we know all the reasons it makes sense. The alleged bromance with him and Man Mountain Mike McCarthy, who apparently got the job because his father owned a bar in Pittsburgh and he grew up there. Aaron knows the offense, I understand. But football's the ultimate team game. And quarterbacks have their own latitude, especially first ballot Hall of Fame quarterbacks do. But the Steelers created the situation, so they shouldn't be surprised. It's still not over because Aaron's going to milk this for all it's worth. I'm giving him prime real estate on the biggest and most important show in our industry. Because it's the same scenario since the end of his run in Green Bay. So when he finally signs, and let's do the wisdom of crowds, he makes 21, 21, and change, 22, whatever. I'm not an accountant. He makes something in the neighborhood of better than $20 million, so he can have his ego assuaged. What does that mean? Not much. I know the Steelers picked up Michael Pittman Jr., friend of the program. I look forward to Jim reconnecting with him, talk about his new football home. As we try to map out where the Steelers are, think about what's happened in that division. All the new head coaches. And everybody in the jungle now is in love with Lunch with a Monkin, Lunch with a Monkin. At least he's got personality. Talk about dysfunction, but he's laughing as the Titanic continues to go down. I think the Jesse Minter hire is going to be an upgrade because the Ravens get back to their defensive identity. And you have Cincinnati in a situation where Joe Burrow better stay healthy with the addition now of DeMarcus Lawrence on defense. Steelers maybe sneak into the playoffs, and if they do, what happens next? They lose in the first round. Go back to last year. They had a quarterback on the other side of the field, and C.J. Stroud, who was trying to gift them that game. And I know this is a Texans house, so I'm going to tread very lightly, but it wasn't a one-off. We saw Stroud implode again the following week against New England. And even with all of that good fortune, because C.J. was in a generous mood post-holidays, they couldn't do anything. And now we have Aaron Rodgers a year older in a different system that the other players who are returning have to learn. And if you're expecting a different outcome, well, that's the old cliched definition of insanity, doing the same thing over and over again. So when Jim is back on Monday, I would expect he will be talking about Aaron Rodgers signing. The number should be north of $20 million. And all of this was because Aaron wanted to make a little bit more and created the illusion of further leverage by the Arizona hypothesis. The idea could be Arizona. Credit Jim for asking the question to Mike LaFleur that needed to be posed. I think Jim even knew the answer. By the way, the LaFleur family, great hair. As I'm glancing at the monitor on the simulcast, that is a follically blessed family. And what's Mike going to say? You have to sell me that we're enthused of a quarterback room with Jacoby Brissett, who wants more money, American hero Gardner Minshew, Carson Beck, who's what, 85 years old? He played 6 years in college, and another dude. But that was all a mirage just to create the illusion of leverage. Same thing with Denver. Although I do think as we wind down this NFL portion of the program, Denver should spend more time and doing their due diligence to find a capable starter. And it's not Stitty. The Stitty Nation out there saw what that looked like in the AFC title game. And Bo Nix, coming all the way back from that snapped ankle. And it wasn't like Bo Nix was highly efficient last year. That team, at times, won in spite of him. To me, that's a quarterback situation worth monitoring now that Pittsburgh will be solved, presumably this weekend, because we always need a team to fixate on across the NFL and talk all quarterbacks all the time. I'm Brian Weber, in for Jim. Hop aboard at 1-800-636-8686. Been almost exclusively me. Not enough you. We will rectify that straight ahead. More of your interaction on the X platform. Coming up at 40 past the hour, we'll bring in our first guest today, talking NBA with Law Murray of The Athletic. And I will return to the hardwood, getting you set for Game 3 between the Spurs and T-Wolves. We'll talk Knicks Sixers in 45 minutes to start the last hour of the show. Are Wemby and the young Spurs built to do something that NBA history says is almost impossible to do? That is coming up. I'm Brian Weber, always having a good time filling in for Jim here on the Jim Rome Show. So, true story. My sister is the best person I know. And Courtney Weber, even though now she's been married and twice and there's a divorce in there, she's still Courtney Weber, because when you carry our last name, it's just that important. She's also the best mother I know, with my great nieces, Reagan and Morgan. So it would stand to reason I'm going to get her the very best gift possible for Mother's Day, which is coming up on Sunday. Clones, Sunday, get on it. 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

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We'll bring in our first guest today, NBA analysis provided by Law Murray of The Athletic. Final hour, because I'm 190 years old, but this is a safe space. Baseball is a topic, as is playoff hockey. Alvin, can I get a horn? As the former intermission host of your San Jose Sharks, Owen Murphy. I'm just going to laugh now. Owen, no one ain't walking through that door. Owen Murphy was the program director at the late, great Beast 980. I have a lot of local radio on my mind for some reason here in Southern California. We talk baseball with Gabe Lax of USA Today. Wemby and the Spurs, can they do the unthinkable? That'll be our topic in the next minute or two. Reaction time. Jim and Coachella is prolific. Brian, don't be surprised if a video is released next 24 hours by the Rooney family of local politicians and celebrities singing, "Please Stay, Aaron." We really

0: Stevie Wonder in the background. I like when George Michael comes in later. Now, it's also Aaron, right? I was told it was pronounced that way. Because, as Tommy Enola points out, I pretend I'm a wordsmith. Bromide? Damn, that's friggin' strong. War thesauruses, just another way of saying cliche. Folks, we've been doing this dance together, I figured out, for a decade now. I first filled in 2016. You probably have gotten the gimmick. I just use big words to say the same thing I said earlier. Now I've taken you behind the curtain, which is why I'll never get a local radio job in Los Angeles. Joseph Goebel, I respect because he has straight sports takes, and this is nominally a sports talk show. Hey, Brian, we are really enthusiastic about our Pistons playing great defensive basketball, an era where it's not celebrated. Reminds me of the 04 Pistons. That's a perfect segue. Joseph, hang on, I'm going to hold on to this because I'm going to mention the 04 Pistons, but to be self-indulgent, I have to squeeze in one more. Haunted Horse. Brian, looking at your notes, I'm asking myself, is this guy a radio host or an NFL coach? Now, hang on, XCR. You had to pick Mike McCarthy. You couldn't give me lean Sean McVay. Of all the coaches in professional football, you got to have somebody that bloated? Lauren, I'm going to keep talking until I get a better headshot there. I am just that narcissistic. Yes, this also doubles as a menu at the Cheesecake Factory as I play along. Do not put Andy Reid on next. I know what's coming. I think like you guys do. Give me a LaFleur. Give me either one. I tweezed my eyebrows last night. No love from the crew. Hey, but you guys can put yourself on camera. Oh, no, no. That camera's still coming on a slow boat through the Strait of Hormuz. I don't know why I want Johnny Carson there. Okay. I love it when things happen spontaneously because I write out my ad-libs. Joseph Goebel with the observation on the X platform. Thank you. All right. The check's in the mail. Beautiful. If you're watching on the stream, ding, you can see my cousin, Matt LaFleur. Now, it would take me another 10 years to grow any kind of facial hair. We're going to do the side-by-side comparison. Hey, call me when you're 56. Let me know how you're doing. All right. There is an audience on the audio side. Hundreds of affiliates going, what is this guy talking about? They want to know what the Pistons in 2004 have to do with today's San Antonio Spurs with a pivotal third game coming up between San Antonio and Minnesota. T-Wolves, we never talk about them unless we have to when they make repeated runs to conference finals. Remember, they won four playoff series over the last 2 years heading into this postseason. Even with DiVincenzo, with another Achilles injury as that crisis continues to plague the NBA. And the Ant-Man going down, they still closed out Denver, who said 1-2-3 Cancun. And they stole home court from San Antonio in game one. Felt like they were comfortable with that as the Spurs annihilated them in game two. But we've got a series here. Still, couple things stand out historically in the NBA specifically that are the almost requirements, the prereqs to win it all. First, you need at least one lock to be in the Hall of Fame. Now, years ago, the exception that proved the rule was the 2004 Pistons, who, if I'm going to tell it like it is, won that series in large part because of the chaos and dysfunction within the Lakers. Remember that dream team with Gary Payton and everything going on with Karl Malone and the late Kobe Bryant and his wife, et cetera, et cetera. Taking nothing away from Larry Brown, crank, crank, crank's team. Until a couple of years ago, the Pistons had crank, no Hall crank. Of Famers. That changed with Ben Wallace crank, and Chauncey crank. Billups, who could be going to the big house soon based on the poker allegations. The other thing to win it all in the NBA lore is you have to be a top three seed. And this is straight out of the record books. Only two teams less than a three seed have won it all. The 1969 Celtics. Don Nelson hit that wacky shot that felt like Tyrese Haliburton or R.J. Barrett the other day. Went up and then went in. And then the 95 Rockets, the six seed with Akeem, Clyde Drexler, Kenny the Jet Smith, who swept the Magic. Those are the two things that are almost must-haves, or statistically, if you don't have them, you don't have a shot. The third thing typically is you need playoff experience, and we'll link it to the current Pistons, who I think learned a lot by having to come back from the 3-1 deficit against the Magic, who have a better roster. And I'm not just sucking up to the host, but I listen to the show as closely as you do. Who has a better relationship with the Orlando Magic than Jim Rome in this program? And I was of the mindset that the addition of Desmond Bane makes Orlando a top four seed heading into the season. And obviously, things did not work out internally. Paolo Banchero and Jamal Mosley had a disconnect. Still, the Pistons had to claw and problem solve and learn together to win that series. Now, they have this penchant for accumulating massive leads and then giving it all away, as they did again last night. It was an 18-point lead against Cleveland. Game one, 14-point advantage last night. Game got tight, but Detroit, I think because of the way they've coalesced, found a way, and of course, Kate Cunningham's going to give you the typical 25 as he did last night. Tobias Harris, of all people, has come alive, and that's why the playoffs are great, because you never know who the unsung hero is going to be. And since I was talking about Austin Reeves in the most improved conversation, you got Jalen Duren, the big man, doing it well in the paint. So I feel like the Pistons are probably still a year away because they don't have that slam dunk Hall of Famer. Cunningham, if healthy, could get there. Remember, everybody gets in to the Hall of Fame in Springfield, Mass. It's the Basketball Hall of Fame, not the NBA Hall of Fame. So your college credentials matter, international play. But if I'm contrasting that to the Spurs, well, you got Wemby. Now, the issue's going to be, can he stay healthy? Because if you look across the annals of NBA history, if you're over 7 feet tall, durability is an issue, which makes Kareem all the more of a unicorn. But with Wemby as your face of the franchise, and this young team with an inexperienced head coach, remember Mitch Johnson's just a couple years on the job, as much as I want to dap up a fellow Palo Alto grad, I think the Spurs could not only have a ton of confidence knowing what they've done head-to-head against OKC. If you care about the regular season, I know most of you do not because of the tanking and the low management this year. They took 4 out of 5 meetings against the Thunder. Now, injury is a factor in there, but they know they match up well against the Thunder because they are so similar, because they have the depth, and because Wemby can lean on Chet Holmgren, who is not your typical beast in the paint at 7 feet tall. So I'm fascinated to see if we get there, and I know we take it one game at a time. There's your bromide for this content block. But give me the Thunder and the Spurs. And another reason the Spurs should be optimistic, beyond controlling the head-to-head, is OKC has proven you can accelerate that learning curve. And you can build that scar tissue quickly. Because remember, a couple years ago, best record in the West, Thunder, lost in the second round. Last year, won it all. And I think they're going to stack championships. Except the one team that could be the obstacle, and it would be great for them to have, and I know that doesn't work with the geography, a Lakers-Celtics kind of rivalry. OKC battling San Antonio for the next half decade. Sign me up. But from the Spurs' perspective, it all starts with handling their business against a tenacious Minnesota team. That defense is one of the key pillars of their success. Gobert matches up extremely well with Wemby because of their French background. He's been playing against him since he was a teenager. And he knows all of his idiosyncrasies. So another reason to watch. I'm not telling you what to do. It's a Friday night. Hopefully you have better things to do than hang out on the couch like yours truly. But the Spurs have a chance to do something special in being an amazingly young team. They're so young that De'Aaron Fox feels like a veteran with key experience that could be another glue participant in putting this all together. But the Spurs would do something we rarely see in NBA history, make it all the way to the finals, potentially win it all, because the winner of the Larry O's coming out of the West. That's not stunning news. Will it be San Antonio? I'm Brian Weber, in for Jim. Last call for phone calls, 1-800-636-8686. More interaction on the X platform next hour, which is the final hour, looking for your ATPs on this Ask the Pros Friday. Straight ahead, back to the NBA. Did J.J. Redick have a legitimate gripe calling out the officials based on what JJ! He perceived to be some blown calls last night? And since we're talking about OKC, having won six straight in this postseason after they won it all last year, is it too early to crown them as champs again? We'll check in with Law Murray of The Athletic. I'm Brian Weber as we continue with passion and energy on a Friday on The Jim Rome Show.
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1: Getting closer to the final hour of the program, meaning this is your last opportunity to pick up the phone. 1-800-636-8686. An hour from now, we wrap it up with Gusto talking baseball with Gabe Lex of USA Today. Let's expand the conversation. Focus on the NBA. Say hello to Law Murray of The Athletic. Hey, Law, Brian Weber with you. What's going on?
2: Thank you for having me, Brian. Talk about these playoffs, I presume.
1: No, I was going to go off the board and take you to Slovenia. I wanted some thoughts about what's happening in the EuroLeague. But since I subscribe to The Athletic, and this was not conditional, and everybody should think about it because quality journalism counts, there is your boastful thought as a fill-in host. I know you could follow me in any direction that I posed for you, although I first have to start, great shades. If you're watching on the simulcast, tell me about the eyewear, my man. You're looking good.
2: I appreciate that, man. I had some late nights, man. I was in the arena until 4 o'clock. You know, shout out to the hotel. They didn't kick me out because, you know, that 11 o'clock checkout. I was like, I'm going to need some time.
1: Yeah, take your time.
2: and yeah, man, you know, I got a few selections. And this is the one that I had for the OKC trip.
1: You're looking good, my man. Plus, for folks who don't know, the New York Times owns The Athletic. You're doing fine. So if you need late checkout, say Uncle Brian signed off on your expense report. All right, since we're talking OKC, you know how it works in sports media content creation this day and age. Let's go negative. Did J.J. Redick have any justification in going off about the referees postgame last night?
2: In general, he has a point. I mean, I think he's trying to advocate for his team. I think he's trying to make it clear sorry about the framing there. I think he's trying to make it clear that he wants his team to get a good whistle. You know, that's they're at a deficit. They're at a talent deficit, even if Luka Doncic was available to play. Every loss sends them closer to the end of their season. So he's going to try and fight his battles. I think the challenge is not letting that seep into how his team actually plays. Like, I'm cool with JJ advocating for his team. I think that's the most that he can do in his position. But what winds up happening is you got players, star players, role players, guys trying to make a mark

0: LeBron James is 41. I don't think he should or will retire, but I also can't rule it out because LeBron refuses to rule it out. I don't think he knows what he wants to do and how he wants to do it. The how he wants to do it is more relevant to me because if he comes back, well, does that mean it's with the Lakers? He doesn't have a contract next year. That's the first time we can say that. He doesn't control that. And that's LeBron. LeBron is no longer the best player on this team. Luka Doncic is. He's secure. You know he's going to be there. But you now have to build a team around him. And Luka is an outstanding player, the NBA's leading scorer, but he's injured right now. And there's a Luka tax. You got to find the right kind of dudes to minimize the things that Luka isn't going to bring to a game or at least make certain things more difficult. And that brings you to Austin Reeves. Is Austin Reeves the ideal co-star, especially given LeBron James' uncertain future on this team? That's not my business to figure out what his contract's going to be, but he has a player option. And more than likely, Austin Reeves is going to opt out, search for a better financial situation, and that's in his mind. And those are the dudes who are going to have roles. They're going to have the ball in their hands. There's a number of other dudes who are in contract years. DeAndre Ayton has a player option that he's going to want to opt out of. Marcus Smart, Rui Hachimura. You know, this isn't a particularly deep team, which the Oklahoma City Thunder are making very clear in this series.
1: Because dudes and dudes are coming off the bench and burying the Lakers. And I agree with you. I think they have some real roster issues to solve coming up when we get to their offseason. Got a few minutes left, so I want to hit two more topics rapidly. What are you looking for, Spurs versus the Timberwolves tonight with the season, or the series rather, even at one win apiece?
0: Yeah, it's even at one apiece. And Minnesota did what they needed to do in game one. They stole home court advantage, and now they get to go home. Now you're in a spot where you need to not just maintain that, but you got to respond to getting absolutely demolished in game two. And so Minnesota's in a good spot. Like, guys are healthier now than they were a week ago. They understand what they need to do well to beat the Spurs, and they understand what they should not be doing, if they want to stay in this series, stay in this game. So it's a good game for them, but because they are the team that is home now, they did what they needed to do in San Antonio, they have to maintain it. And the biggest thing, honestly, there is they got to step up offensively. They got to be way better with the other Spurs, not named Wemby, when they're going at home today.
1: Let us wrap it up with the lifeblood of NBA social media, trade possibilities. I threw out earlier in the program the buzz building, and you let me know if there's any veracity to this on the Big Word Friday. You buying it all, Jaylen Brown to Milwaukee for Giannis?
0: Nah, absolutely not. I just don't feel like that's a move that the Bucks would want to make. If the Bucks are going to trade Giannis, I think you need to find. I think the Bucks need picks, and I think that if you get Jaylen Brown, you're going to wind up having to flip him anyway.
1: Okay, but don't you need a player? Don't you need a face of the franchise? I know you're rebuilding, but you got to have a star out there, right, to sell tickets.
0: If the Milwaukee
1: and Bobby Portis, we know that.
0: Yeah, the Milwaukee Bucks, their fans are going to support that team. You know, I think it's going to be hard to lose Giannis. I gotta imagine that you have to be real. Your cupboard is bare. You're not a competitive team. And Jaylen Brown ain't going to make you. Look, 36 games of Giannis, you were barely. I don't even think they had a winning record with Giannis. Like, be for real. Like, get some picks and trade Giannis to a situation. I'm sure Boston would love Giannis. I don't think that works in Milwaukee.
1: Law, I enjoyed the conversation. I do a lot of fill-in work in early July and no longer can talk about free agency because nothing happens anymore. So I'm going to come looking for you to talk G League and everything else, and we might even get to Eastern European hoops if you're down with that.
0: And I'm going to make a little prediction. It's going to be a more noteful July than it used to be. That's all I'm going to say about that.
1: Writing that down. I appreciate it, my friend. Enjoy your Friday and the rest of the postseason. Thanks for making time for us.
0: Hey, thank you.
1: Law Murray of The Athletic, adding to the cool factor here. And I wasn't just doing the, hey, look at what pops up on your screen and react to it. Those were cool shades. An excellent analysis. Never know what you're going to get. Now, as I said in the first hour, that was a surprise conversation. I did not say, if we checked the

0: I did not say Michael Jordan would be joining us. I just said could be a possibility. I'm going to take Law Murray every day with that kind of analysis. Final hour coming up. By design, I did not ask our new friend from The Athletic about the Knicks. That'll be the focal point as we ease into the last hour of the show. Yes, go New York, go New York, go. Let's just slow the roll heading into Game 3 in Philly tonight. Last call for phone calls. Pick up that phone. Give me a call. I'm Brian Weber in for Jim. Final hour coming up on the Jim Rome Show.
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0: Let's go Friday. Getting you ready for a Mother's Day weekend. A lot going on. So we welcome you to what we hope is your favorite sports talk radio program. This is Idaho Sports Talk. We're Prater in the Ballgame, and always thank you for listening to KTIK Sports Radio, the ticket from your AM radio to your phone after you download our app. Please like, follow, subscribe to what we're doing on social media, or even be a part of the show today. We want those opinions. 208-424-9300 on our Cloverdale Plumbing text line. Got you for the three full hours kicking off your weekend. Lots going on. Like I said, we're broadcasting in the Lithia Ford of Boise studio, where Ford begins in Idaho. I'm Johnny Ballgame, and let's have some fun. Got a big weekend kickoff, Mike Prater, and let's get after it today, man.
1: Let's do it. NFL camps today. All kinds of good stuff going on with Boise State dudes on NFL camps, we think. We know Cage Casey's out there. Some cool stuff about Cage Casey jumping on a football field. When you jump on a football field, when you've been a passionate NFL guy since you were a little kid, and that's been your dream, and you go step on an NFL football field, I don't care if it's practice in May, the night before, do you even sleep? Is that like Christmas? Is that worse? Is that like adult Christmas practice for Cage Casey? I'm guessing he didn't do a lot of sleeping last night. Very exciting for him.
0: Yeah, that's a good one. I've never really even thought of that before, because I've talked about that a million times. Oh, you're on an NFL team for the first time. You grew up a fan of this team. But yeah, just that night before and that first time when you're on that field and you're a pro and it's all that, and you're not going to be all starstruck, at least you'd like to think. But there's just got to be that moment you have in your head where I don't know if you laugh. I don't know if you cry. I don't know what the emotion is, but you say, holy shnikes, man. I did it. I'm here.
1: Exactly.
0: And for Cage Casey, this might be his first ever day of work. I don't think we ever asked him when we had him on the show last if he's actually had a real job outside of Boise State football.
1: Yeah, good point. I mean, Matt Lauder told us he sold ice cream once or something like
0: that. He was a lifeguard?
1: It was maybe a lifeguard. I can't remember what that was.
0: He was a lifeguard and he did something else with food, yeah, or something.
1: So, yeah, I don't know. That's a great question. So, for him, it's just a continuation of what he did at BSU, where I guess college now, they are professional athletes, so the transition probably isn't quite as crazy as it is, but they hand you that locker, they hand you that helmet, they hand you that jersey. Here's the cool part. I don't know if you saw this or not, but he got a jersey number today.
0: I did not. I didn't. What'd they give him?
1: 78.
0: Okay. Cage Casey, number 78.
1: What does that mean for you?
0: Bruce Smith? I don't know. What does it mean for you?
1: Ryan Clady, 78, Denver Broncos.
0: Oh, no way. That is really, really cool. So Boise State to Boise State. That had to have been coordinated.
1: I don't know. It seems like it's a pretty strong coincidence if it wasn't, but yeah. Ryan Clady, 78, and then here comes Cage Casey, 78 with Denver as well. So a really cool momentum. Whether it's whether it was coincidence, whether it was planned, whether it's just a meeting of the stars, that's a hell of a good start for Cage Casey.
0: Wow, I did not notice that. 208-424-9300. I'm calling him kind of the Super 7. And we'll get back to this at 5 o'clock, Prater, but we mentioned him, and there's not everybody we know. Like Braxton Feeley, I'm still waiting to get an email back from the GM of Boise State to tell me exactly what camp he's in. But I did see Jeremiah Irby. You talk about numbers. They gave him number 24, and he is, and don't make this mistake, guys, he is a rookie minicamp tryout. That's what Jeremiah Irby is, as are the three former Boise State players that are working under the tutelage of Kellen Moore, maybe even right now.
1: I would imagine, well, camp is going on. I think they're just wrapping it up, but they've certainly been out there on the field all day. The Saints put out a nice list of their own. 55 players showed up for camp today. Kellen Moore said, every one of these dudes is 3 weeks behind the rest of my team. It's time to go to work. And we know that there's three Boise State dudes uncamped there: Mason Randolph, Malachi Williams, and Amarion McCoy.
0: Now, we mentioned this, but, I mean, there's probably going to be almost with certainty that the tryout players we won't hear from come Monday morning, and they'll have another cup of coffee, so to speak, if you even call it that, in the NFL. Zion Washington, Cleveland, undrafted free agent, and like we talked about, Cage Casey, a draft pick. In Denver, gave him the same number is Ryan Clady there in Denver. That's terrific, man. I didn't realize that one. Greg Frank across the glass got the Friday Five. We're going to do an hour number three and some good stuff from you today, Greg. And hope you have a wonderful weekend ahead, buddy.
2: Well, my basketball team will determine how good the weekend is. Got to get back in the series against the Knicks, game three tonight, and then game four on Sunday afternoon. But no, all things considered, always good to get through another week and enjoying the good spring weather here in the month of May. I joked with you guys, I think, at the beginning of the week. It's one of my last firsts in Idaho. Been here for 11 months now, but never for the month of May. So far, so good for May. Happy early Mother's Day to all the moms out there. I'll be calling mine on Sunday and having a nice chat. No, it's been a good week here on Idaho Sports Talk, and let's finish strong.
0: Should we do something for Greg's year one, Prater? An anniversary something like that?
1: Yeah, I've already got the date down. Nothing's planned, but yeah, absolutely. Something I think I asked him about it, so is your anniversary. We're going to definitely do something. By the way, Greg, I did think of you this morning since you are obsessed with Idaho weather.
2: Just weird.
1: I don't know why I got this on my Facebook page this morning, because I've blocked the memory thing because I don't want a bunch of those memory things. I'm not a big memory guy.
2: Yeah.
1: But somehow, some way, one of those Facebook memories showed up on my feed this morning. 10 years ago today was a memory that I took of a video in my backyard. Snow and hail.
2: In May, yeah.
1: 10 years ago today. I don't know if anybody else remembers that or got that kind of video, but 10 years ago today, Boise had a massive snow and hail storm, and for whatever reason, it cropped up, and first thing I thought of was you.
2: Yeah. Okay, well.
1: Hey, that's not bad.
2: No,
1: everybody's fascinated by the weather.
2: I am. It's just my first couple weeks out here, I was like, wow, I'm getting like all four seasons in one day. This is weird. And so far, at least, it feels like it's been a normal spring, but what do I know?
0: Man, May 8th, 2016. Getting into Mother's Day weekend or close to it, it was snowing right around Mother's Day 10 years ago. That's crazy even to think about, guys. Prater, I wanted to touch on this too, because we have two mega home runs that we're working on. And just to get this out there for our early birds listening to the show right from the beginning, but Monday, 5 o'clock, Tuesday, 5 o'clock. I mean, I'm already excited for next week's shows.
1: Let's go ahead and throw in Wednesday, 5 o'clock as well. That is signed, sealed, and delivered. So Monday, 5 o'clock, guys, we're going to get Spencer Danielson on the show. Tuesday, 5 o'clock, Jeremiah Dickey. And then next Wednesday at 5 o'clock, Leon Rice.
0: No.
1: It's all taken care of. So three home runs next week, 5 o'clock. And we're gonna get the three-headed monster from Boise State. Leon's got his roster. His roster is done. He's got a lot of scheduling to do. He'll pass that on to his assistant, Mike Burns. But it looks like Leon Rice's long, crazy offseason is slowing down just a little bit here. So Greg will get you some more details later on in the show about the final spot on his roster. It looks like he's got 14, 15 dudes on his roster. Looks like that roster is absolutely complete.
0: Wow.
1: And so Leon Rice next week as well. So looking forward to next week's shows.
0: Yep.
1: Three blockbusters in a row for you guys.
2: Well, I guess one thing, too, on basketball, which I guess now we have to see, and maybe we can talk about this with Leon next week, is the coaching staff. Because, the Moats position didn't get filled, and now you have Lexus Williams leaving a position open. So see where they go there. But, yes, it does seem like the players are signed, sealed, and delivered.
0: That'll be certainly on the list of things that we might want to talk to Leon about, right? Filling out that staff, what he's looking for, and a replacement for Lexus Williams. Big shoes to fill. Maybe it's in-house. Maybe, I'm sure he's already going through it, but exactly what that's going to look like.
1: Maybe it's Lee. Maybe it's Max Rice.
0: Dude, I've heard a few people talking about that, you included, with BJ as well, who will join us next hour for the BNN report. Last week, we asked BJ, okay, where is this football roster right now? Today, we asked BJ, okay, where is this basketball roster right now? Prater, I wonder what overall program you would say is feeling better about itself?
1: Oh, it's not even close.
0: Today it's football, not even close.
1: Not even close. There's nothing that makes me excited about the basketball roster.
0: Right?
1: And that's the first question for Leon, and he knows that.
0: Yeah.
1: There is nothing on this basketball roster that gets me excited. There's not much more on the football roster. There's a few things on the football roster, and I think the football team is going to be really, really good, and I fully expect this football team to compete and win a Pac-12 championship. So in terms of star appeal or popular players or players that get us excited. We're kind of working through that process, but there is nothing on this basketball roster. The transfers, the resumes, the returners. Again, the first question for Leon next week is, you know, you got 15 players. How many of them are dogs? How did you upgrade the dog mentality? That's what he wanted this offseason. That's what he went after. You cannot tell a dog through a press release. I have no idea if any of these dudes are dogs, so we'll see how it out. We're going to have to learn how to learn. We're going to have to learn how to love this Boise State basketball roster, but right now, with the names on paper, nothing.
0: And that's a good question. That's a good statement. We're going to have to learn to love the roster. You know, they're going to have to, I don't know, play a certain way, have a certain mentality, play with a certain level of enthusiasm, that dog mentality. And this fan base will get behind a team. But the question is, like, you know, we'll save it for Leon next week. But we have, again, that's big time. Spencer Danielson, Monday, 5 p.m. JD, Tuesday, 5 p.m. Leon Rice, Wednesday, 5 p.m. Set your schedules now, you guys. Not going to be wanting to go anywhere at 5 p.m. over the next 3 days. Also, we'll do this later on this hour. Bob Beeler's really happy today, Prater. Man, you made his week, Prater. Bob Beeler with Baseball with Bob today. It debuts, man. It's opening day for Bobby.
1: Yeah, we don't do NBA weekly talk around here. We don't do NHL weekly talk around here, but somehow every year Bob coerces us into doing a ridiculous Major League Baseball segment every week. So today, Baseball with Bob, and it's a passion for him, and he's going to bring the thunder. He's going to bring some information. And so we'll Bronco focus for the rest of the summer. We'll be Baseball with Bob every Friday, and we'll do that through the rest of the summer, probably all the way up until baseball or until fall camp. When Boise State basketball or football gets it back going on again. But yeah, Bob's very happy. Bob tries to get baseball in the show every single day. Every single day he comes to the meeting with a baseball every day, idea. And every single day I have to say, yeah, Bob, no thank you.
0: He tried to get baseball with Bob going on Monday.
1: Yeah.
0: This week. I mean, he was, remember that, Craig? I mean, he came back from his baseball trip. He's all ready to go.
1: Bob wants to do 3 hours of baseball 5 days a week.
0: Prater on the ball game. Guys, does the NFL need a draft lottery? Should the NFL have a draft lottery? What would the NFL draft lottery look like? You know, positives, negatives. We want your thoughts. 208-424-9300. Really excited to see where this conversation goes. We had a passionate meeting this morning about this topic. An NFL draft lottery. We'll get your thoughts next. Prater on the ball game, KTIK the ticket.
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5: 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June 11th, Gary Allen, Joe Nichols, the special guest, and the Treasure Valley kicking off summer right with the BuyMart Country Bash. And, you know, I brought this topic, you know, not really this topic, but a branch on this topic tree to the meeting today, because I did see that this weekend the NBA is doing its annual lottery show where you find out what team gets one pick in the lottery. And I just thought, you know, I was thinking about this. What would an NFL draft lottery look like? Like, how big and glamorous and what the hell, my gosh, just thinking what the NFL would even do with that. I bring it up in the meeting and we kind of go under the umbrella of, does the league need a draft lottery? Should they have a draft lottery in the NFL for if you don't make the playoffs, kind of like the NBA and NHL, you'll have a shot, might be small, but a shot to get the number one pick. Mike Prater, this was a fun debate, and I'm looking forward to see where this segment goes. And NFL draft lottery, should the league have one, and how big would this thing be if it did?
6: Oh, I have no idea how big it would be. You know, it depends on how they did it. Sometimes those are like 20-minute halftime shows or dog and pony circus clown productions. So it's hard to say. But, you know, the original question was, should the NFL have a draft lottery? What are we trying to fix here? I mean, it's like the NCAA basketball tournament when they went to 76 teams. What are we trying to fix here? It was a cash grab. That's 100% what it was. And if the NFL wants a cash grab, I suppose they could crank out a 30-minute television shows and buy some ping pong balls and make it happen. But what are we trying to fix here? I've always been under the belief, and obviously it's to the core of the NBA, that a lottery is to prevent taking. And the NBA has a clear tanking problem and has for a long, long time. A clear, very clear, distinct tanking problem that's really threatening the integrity of the league right now. The NHL has a draft lottery, whatever the reason is. Nobody cares about that. So what are we trying to solve here by going out and introducing a clown show with ping pong balls to the NFL, which is a giant mega corporation that I don't think that they're interested in ping pong balls or clown shows. And I think putting that, you know, the ping pong ball in the percentages and you get 18% here or 16% or 3% to get the number one draft pick. Again, what are we trying to solve?
5: Prater on the ball game, KTIK the ticket. Your thoughts are what to that? 208-424-9300. Should the NFL have a draft lottery like, I don't know, feels like every other sport is now doing in our leagues? Greg, you said you are way more for this, certainly, than Prater, and I am too. But you got pretty hot over this issue, too. You seem to think that this would have a lot of advantages. And I'm not going to speak for it anymore, but should the NFL have a draft lottery, Greg?
7: Well, whether they should or should not, I agree on some level with what Prater's talking about, with the tanking not really being as rampant, if it even exists in
6: tanking
7: the NFL.
6: Tanking is not a problem in the NFL at all.
7: Okay. I would say that there have been examples in the past of NFL teams that have selectively
6: shutting down
7: their
6: players
7: spots
6: in the second half of the last game of the season is not tanking.
7: I mean, is that not selectively that's selectively impacting where you draft.
6: With a roster of 70 people, you sat down one guy for the second half of the last game of the season? That's a tanking problem?
5: I think that's more a preservation issue. They want him for the next year. They don't want to put any more tread on a tire.
7: Oh, Johnny,
5: so they'll
7: no
5: say,
7: way.
5: This guy, we're shutting him for down
7: no,
5: for the year.
7: No, that's the start of a tanking problem, I think.
6: There's no tanking problem in the NFL. Let's not create a problem that doesn't exist.
7: But see, the problem with your argument is you're saying that, well, what are you trying to solve? The NFL... I mean, what are you trying to solve by playing games overseas? You're trying, like, they do things just for bigger audiences, for more eyeballs, for more marketing, for more, you know, for a bigger show, a bigger, you know, and this is what this would be, and this is why it's going to happen within the next 5 to 10 years.
5: What?
7: At some point in the 2030s, I think we're going to have an NFL draft lottery because of the fanfare and the spectacle that it creates. When has the NFL ever said no to something like this? You tell me for 30 minutes, you get to decide where Andrew Luck or Trevor Lawrence or Caleb Williams, whoever the prized quarterback is in that draft, you get to, the country would be fixated on who is going to get this guy. It would be a show that they're not going to say no to. I think this is going
6: to
7: happen
6: eventually.
7: They've
6: been saying no to it several times in the last 10 years. The competition committee has addressed this several times, and the competition committee has completely shut it down.
7: So what makes you think that that can't change?
6: Oh, anything could change.
7: Sure.
6: I'm just giving you my opinion right now that I don't think it's going to change. The NFL is built on one thing and one thing only, and I think the one thing that makes the NFL work, well, there's a lot, but one thing that they really hang their hat on is parity. Parity. So now all of a sudden, let's say the Pittsburgh Steelers miss the playoffs because of a bad second half on the last game of the season, and they're the last team that misses out on the playoffs. So they're literally number 16. And let's so they do they get a ping pong ball, and they're all of a sudden picking second behind the 0-17 Tampa Bay Buccaneers. That's not what they're looking for in the NFL. They're looking for parity, parity, parity, and the parity is give number one the best, give number two the best, and so on and so forth. Plus, you're also dealing with the difference between the NBA and the NFL. The NBA has 15 players on a roster. One player, Cooper Flagg, makes all the difference in the world, and the incentive to tank is massive. The NFL has 70-man rosters. One player, I don't care who it is, most times is not going to make a mistake. So they're not going to do it for league purposes at all. If you're going to do it for a money grab and a 30-minute TV show, go for it.
7: One quarterback does make that big of a difference in the NFL.
6: The quarterback can.
7: Yes, and there are plenty of teams that draft high and then the year or two after, because what does everyone say? One of the biggest advantages in the NFL is having the star quarterback on a rookie contract, because then all of a sudden you have your quarterback for 5 years on a salary that makes it far more easy to compete.
6: But most number one draft picks in the NFL when their quarterbacks don't succeed.
7: Well, you could say that about the number one pick in a lot of sports. Yeah. The number one pick is not a ticket.
6: But I'm just taking away the incentive that the NFL might want to do this.
5: So Greg's saying you shouldn't do it because it's just, it's too big, it's too massive, it'd be such a big deal, they can't say no to it. And Prater is saying the league's not going to have a Mickey Mouse product when it doesn't need it. It's not going to, you know, it'll worsen the product of what they're trying to build, which is parity. That will hurt their parity goal if they say we're going to do the dog and pony show that is the draft lottery spectacular airing on Netflix only. It's going to be insane. I know, but I'm not disagreeing with you. It would be huge. It's the league.
7: Well, but how
5: but
7: many
5: I don't
7: people
5: know if the league wants to say we're going to worsen our product just to get this really cool Thursday night spectacle show?
7: How many people watch garbage Thursday night games in the NFL?
6: Let's go back to this. Because nobody's going to watch the ping pong show. What, 1.5 million? It's not going to be about the TV show, even if it's the NFL. We're still talking, the draft. The NFL draft gets what? I don't know what it gets, but it's not.
5: Beats cool. NBA playoff games.
7: It goes up against. And it's the marquee event of the offseason.
6: The hype you're trying to create is the dialogue and the narrative in the month leading up to it. Or in the last month of a season. You know, is this team going to play the ping pong ball game in the last month of the season or the month leading up to the draft lottery? Nobody's going to watch an NFL draft lottery enough to make a difference. A couple million people.
5: That's it. Driving around in his car, if he knows the lottery's at 6 p.m. and he might have the first overall pick or he might have the 15th overall pick, he's just thinking, I'll find out when I find out. I don't need to watch this.
6: We don't need to watch ping pong shows. But the hype and the narrative, sure, that would be.
7: It's a franchise changing moment.
6: The show.
5: Yeah, I'm at. What do you guys think? 208-424-9300, Greg.
7: Yeah, so Prater made reference there to something that I do want to share with the crowd. A now sitting NFL head coach, Sean Payton, addressed this on The Herd, a radio show 4 years ago, talking about a lottery in the National Football League. These were his comments about Caleb Williams, who he was saying would be the prospect that this is the kind of prospect that could move the league towards trying to lose games in the second half of the season. And he shared an experience of his when he was coaching the New Orleans Saints.
3: At some point, we're going to move to a lottery system in the NFL, because this is a player that possibly does that, where at the end of the season, here you are in week, call it 14, 12, and clubs begin to lose to try to put themselves in that position. That's not been a problem to date with our league as we know it. I mean, and it very well could have been. We've had two teams that I know lost games.
8: You, one of them was to get Jameis Winston.
3: Tampa Bay, Lovie Smith, great coach, a good friend. And we're losing to the Buccaneers last game of the season. All their starters were pulled. Like, all the linebackers were pulled. And I'm on the headset in the third quarter asking our staff, like, what do you mean Levante David's out? Coach, he's out, such and such. And right away, they were at the one spot. Had they won that game, they risked going to the two spot, and they wanted to select Jameis Winston.
5: Interesting take. Again, appreciate that, Greg. My deal is this. The NFL doesn't need a lottery. It doesn't. It's not broken. Teams don't lose on purpose this year, maybe outside of a situation like that in the second half of the last game of the year. In fact, most teams that could lose on purpose to secure the bid end up winning. We have that story every year in this league, guys. The NFL, it feels like, loves the parity angle. That's its mentality. And for the NFL, I'll just say, if it goes, say, Mickey Mouse like this, I don't know if the league might think it's too esteemed. We're bigger than this. And also you avoid the conspiracy
6: Thank you.
5: Oh my God, if the Cowboys won this thing, oh my God, Greg Frank would lose it.
7: No, he would lose it. I don't like
5: if the Cowboys won it. Like, if 2 years in a row, say the Cowboys win the lottery, everyone is going to freak. It's just the NFL. Like, I'm thinking maybe the league's like, dude, do we want the frozen envelope story, Greg? Do we want all this?
7: 30 years ago.
5: Like, 42 years ago.
7: Patrick Ewing.
5: And we're
7: 80s.
5: Still talking about it. I know. It was a big deal. That's what I'm saying, man. Like, do we want this stuff? Maybe not. Greg, I mean, hell, am I going to love it? Yeah, man, I'll rush home and watch this like all the other idiot football fans like me. And guys like Prater will be like, no, I'll find out when I find out. But should NFL lottery keep texting, guys? 208-424-9300. Got a lot of good texts on this.
7: Yeah, and I mean, my favorite is Postal Grandpa saying, won't watch the lottery. They hype the schedule release for a month. I mean, they hype all this stuff in the offseason. You're telling me the number one pick wouldn't be the most, it would be the second most hyped thing of the offseason behind the draft.
5: That would be it for you.
7: Easily. The combine, the schedule release, you know, OTAs. No. But you're telling me the number one pick's on the line? That changes a franchise.
5: This could. If you have that quarterback there, you're right.
7: Yes.
5: Andrew Luck's a great example of that, too. You know, I don't know. I mean, what about, like, you know, I can't imagine what networks would want to air it to. You'd probably get that battle. They'd want it on Amazon or they want it on Netflix, even if it's a 30-minute envelope unveil. But I have a feeling the league would make it way more important than that. There'd be helicopters flying in the pick. They'd have all this crazy stuff. 208-424-9300. Prater, we got a new Boise State Hooper. From where? Greg, let's get to the news. Right here, it's Friday on KTIK, The Ticket.
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3: 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Okay, we begin with Boise State basketball as they round out their roster for 2026-2027 with the addition of Ty Rogers, a guard transferring into the program from Illinois. Certainly a player that is coming with some, a bit of a checkered past regarding his injuries, and we'll see if he can stay healthy. This is a player who was a starter for an Illinois team that made it to the Elite Eight in the 2023-2024 season and then opted to redshirt in 24-25, and then suffered a knee injury this past season that kept him out for the entire season. So he hasn't played a basketball game in 2 years, and he comes down from the Big Ten into the Pac-12, and he is a 6'6", 210-pound guard. Guys, I think this is your starting two guard. I think we're going to see the North Dakota State transfer, Damari Willard-Thomas, as a starting point guard, and we'll see how it all comes together come the fall, but Ty Rogers is your final roster player for the 26-27 Boise State basketball team.
4: Kind of fits the mentality of all Leon's signings so far this year. A little bit of baggage, a little bit of curiosity, but I'm sure he's got a system. And looks like the roster is mostly, or if not completely, complete right now with 14, 15 dudes on this roster. And about five guards and about 10 forwards. I don't think they listed a center, but that's not Leon's always kind of played positionless basketball. My issue with Ty Rogers is the gap, the history, the injury. That redshirt year, from what I understand, had nothing to do with the injury. And I went and looked at his stats. He's never even, in 2 years, how many games did he play at Illinois? It was, 71 games?
5: Yep.
4: Based on what I can tell, and maybe I got bad information and I'm having a bad contact day, so the eyesight's not as good as it needs to be, I don't think this guy attempted a single three-pointer in college.
3: Yeah, he's not an outside shooter.
4: So he's a guard, and he never even attempted a single three-point shot.
3: Well, listen, anybody you get that transfers to Boise State from the Big Ten is going to have, some problems with the game.
6: Zero. That is a crazy stat for today's game.
4: Zero.
6: If you're not a 7-foot big who can barely even dribble, that'll be a very interesting stat, Prater. Yeah, if he's 4.8 points for his career. For me, I mean, is this a deal where, no one wants to touch this guy because of the injury status, but Leon and I get it. They are willing to take this risk and hopefully get the bang for the buck that maybe Rogers is or could provide. I mean, high school was a long time ago for the kid. He was really good coming out of high school, and that's why he went to Illinois, and he was a centerpiece or a big piece to a really good Illinois team 3 years ago. You got to get your players. That's a weird stat about the three-point line, Prater. I didn't find that. Leon coached this kid with Team USA a few years ago when Leon was on that U-19 team with Team USA. And
4: yep.
6: So he kind of has this contact. And, I expect him to come in and be a starter in a guard who doesn't shoot threes. Okay. That sounds kind of dogish. Sounds like tough guy, dog guy.
3: Yeah. So we'll see how it comes together. And most importantly, if he can stay healthy for Leon Rice and Boise State. Okay, let's move on and get to some other basketball news. Tomorrow, the WNBA season tips off. If you're looking for something to watch nationally, Caitlin Clark and the Indiana Fever are on national TV, 11 a.m. Mountain Time on ABC. And then 3 weeks from tomorrow, if you're looking to plan a trip, the Indiana Fever are in Portland to take on the Portland Fire at the Moda Center. So Caitlin Clark, always a draw. She's on TV over the weekend.
4: Yeah, and she'll come to Portland twice this year, also again in July, July 31st. So two chances to, six, seven, 8 hours down the road, go watch Caitlin Clark and enjoy this. I didn't even know Portland had a WNBA team. Is this new?
6: Very new. I think this might even be the first year that it came back or whatever. Yeah. Crazy. She'll sell that out probably, I would imagine. You know, Caitlin Clark, it's crazy. Maybe I don't think that it's worn off, even though the WNBA for some weird reason feels like it doesn't throw her in everybody's face like I think they should. I'm interested to see how the league and Caitlin Clark work this year. I think she's bigger than that league, and I think the league needs to realize that. And we'll see. I mean, I would put every Indiana Fever game on national television if they're going to keep drawing, and she's going to sell out building after building after building. Like,
4: well, you can't put the entire team on national TV and ignore the rest of the league. That's never going to be healthy for your league. I think the WNBA does a fantastic job of marketing Caitlin Clark. I think television does a fantastic job. We've seen commercials. We've seen them in the last month. It's crazy how many Caitlin Clark commercials are ramping up right now because of the WNBA. To me, it's a Caitlin Clark issue. One, maybe she's not as good as we think because she's not even close to the best player in that league right now. And two, she needs to stay healthy. She needs to compete for championships. She needs to be one of the best players in the league, and she needs to stay healthy. And right now, she's 0 for 3. That's on her, not the WNBA.
3: And lastly, just a little piece of AC Boise news from this week. The AC Boise has the USL League One Player of the Month. Dennis Kostishin, Ukrainian forward, was given that honor for the month of April. It gives him the club's first league-wide individual honor in their inaugural season. He had 3 goals and 1 assist in April league games. That's a look at the news brought to you by Hillcrest Floral.
6: All right, it's opening day for Bob Beeler and Baseball with Bob Plus. We'll get back to the Boise State basketball roster next hour now that it is complete. And another reminder, Monday, 5 p.m., Spencer Danielson. Tuesday, 5 p.m., Jeremiah Dickey. 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Talk about 5 o'clock coming up. Great stuff. 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
5: Swings and a fly ball to deep right field. This is going to be a home run. Unbelievable. I don't believe what I just saw.

0: Yep, it's opening day with Baseball with Bob, brought to you by Boss Retirement Solutions, helping you make the most of every dollar you've saved for retirement. Bob Beeler, and I like this intro to Baseball with Bob, the old baseball road trip. You've took one. A lot of folks maybe listening will at some point this season or next season going to a ballpark and taking advantage with everything that comes with it, Bob Beeler. And you got some do's and some don'ts for these ballpark trips, man.
1: Well, I've been to three ballparks this year already. Spent two in San Francisco, and then on the most recent trip, saw a game in Philly and a game at Yankee Stadium in New York. My wife's had a better time than I have. We've seen the Giants play three times. They're 0-3. We've seen the Yankees play three times. They're 3-0. Unfortunately, two of the Giants' losses were to the Yankees, so I had to hear it from her the whole trip. Last year, I was good with the Giants. Went to seven games, three different parks. They were 5-2 for a team that went 81-81, but I'm not having as good a luck this year as last year. And had some things go right for me on this trip and go wrong, and I thought I'd just start off with sharing. Sometimes people want to go to a baseball game. Sometimes it's on a trip and they happen to be in the city where there's a major league game. I can give you some tips. Or maybe sometimes you want to go to something and that's maybe going to be the center attraction. I've been to 45 different parks. Many of those don't exist anymore. I've got three more planned to see this season. One of them I'm repeating, and that's San Francisco, but we're also going to Atlanta and San Diego, two parks that I have been to before. What I always do, and this time it paid off, when I travel, I always schedule two games. And I would suggest anybody that's going on a trip to schedule two games, because baseball is one of the four major pro sports that can postpone with a rainout. And I lost one of the games that I was supposed to see on this trip with a rainout. Normally speaking, I haven't had trouble with it. You go to a place that's on the West Coast, doesn't rain much in the summertime, or you go to a place that has a roof, whether it's retractable or permanent, you don't have to worry. But again, if you're going to a place, especially in the Midwest or the East in the summertime, and you want to see a game, make sure you can be there for at least two. Now, I had something that bit me this time that I'd never had happen before. The game that was rained out

0: place where it might rain because you were forced to go to the makeup day. We could not go to the makeup day, and I had to sell them for 30 cents on the dollar and lost $200. So word of the wise, if you buy them from the team, you can exchange them in for any game left on the schedule that they have tickets for. If you buy them from the secondary market, SeatGeek, StubHub, places like that, you're forced to go to the game the exact makeup date. So that's something I learned as a fan. Another tip, as I look at trips, as you look at things as you're going for the games, where do you stay? And I think when you go to a park, decide what there is around the park, whether you want to stay right there by the park or whether you want to stay out and maybe do some other things. We went to Yankee Stadium. You're not going to want to stay around Yankee Stadium. But if San Diego is one of your sites, the Gaslamp District is right next to the park, and it is wonderful to stay there. So it's about a 50-50 proposition usually on whether you want to stay near the park or whether you want to stay away from the park and do other things. The other thing when you're staying is you want to decide whether you want to rent a car or whether you want to use public transportation. On our latest trip, we did both. We rented a car in Philadelphia because we were staying outside of the city at my wife's sister's house and did some other things and drove into the game, had to pay to park and go back. But in New York, we stayed out and ended up staying with friends, but still came in on the train, transferred to the subway, and came right there. Again, kind of a 50-50 proposition. But make your decision based on what else you want to do. Hotels, it's usually expensive to park if you've rented a car. Many times it's up to $75 a night to park your car. If you can get away without a car, you can easily do that in Denver. You can easily do that in San Diego. You can do that in Seattle as well. Take a look and see what you want to do. We were at New York Yankee Stadium, and I learned another thing in addition with the rainout policy with the SeatGeeks and the StubHubs. We sat on the aisle between home and third and the second level. Great seats. I've learned that I never want to sit on the aisle when home plate is on the other side of the aisle because you have vendors and people walking in front of you all night. Yankee Stadium had way more vendors than either Philadelphia or San Francisco that we had gone to, and we were forever having to try to move or stand to see what was going on. Aisle is wonderful, but you want to look across people, not across vendors. Some of the places have other things to do in the park. If you have kids, that's something you might want to check out. Both Philadelphia and San Francisco had like mini wiffle ball stadiums. We went with some small kids. They went out to the outfield with their parents and, you know, didn't bother us for like three or four innings. It was kind of good. And that's another thing you can do if you have younger kids going. Again, some places have that. Some places don't. If you're going to a place in the daytime, you might want to be mindful of where you buy your seats. Are they going to be in the sun or are they going to be in the shade? You also might want to research what's around the park if you want to eat before the game or what they have inside the park if you want to eat at the stadium. And for a lot of people, giveaways are a big deal. The Yankees had a bobblehead day the day we went, but they only gave away 18,000 bobbleheads for a crowd of better than 50,000. We didn't get a bobblehead. I didn't care. But there were a lot of people that we were sitting around. That was a very major, major problem. My goal is eventually to get to all of them. I've gone to 45. There are four places I've never been: Tampa, Cleveland, Minnesota, and Anaheim, and two new parks that have come on since I had visited the cities I have not been to, the new one in Detroit or the new one in Texas. The most interesting experience was going to the Expos in Montreal. Nothing was in English. Everything was in French. A couple of real old stadiums. You felt like you were back in the 30s. I went to Old Tiger Stadium at Old Comiskey Park. Old Yankee Stadium has an edge that the new one doesn't have. And I'll give you the worst stadium I've ever been to, the original one in Texas. It was hot, it was metal, and there was absolutely no shade.
1: Bob Beeler, Bronco Focus. How have you never been to an Angels home game? How is this possible?
0: I lived a lot of years in the East Coast, and I generally went to Giants games. So in the years that I lived on the East Coast, there was no interleague play. So the Angels just haven't figured their way onto the schedule. And, I usually like to travel to either see the Giants or the Yankees.
1: Yeah, okay.
0: And it doesn't happen. I'm not going to pay money to fly to see the Angels

0: play the Twins.
1: So you've seen a home game of 26 of the 30 current big league teams. Mm-hmm. 26 of 30. Well done, Bob Beeler. There's your Bronco focus. And Bob, I'm going to ask our listeners, if you guys would do one baseball trip, or you have, what was the most experience or the best experience you've had taking one of these baseball road trips or trips, like Bob's saying, for summer vacation? Bob Beeler, there you go. Way to start off baseball with Bob, man. Hour number two. How about BJ Raines and the BNN report? Let's get back to the Boise State roster. Where does it sit right now, now that it's complete? And Rock Jocks and Pop Culture, we going to qualify another for the Tournament of Champions? He's Prater, I'm Johnny. We're Prater in the ballgame. KTIK, the ticket.
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1: This one's for the moms today. Getting you set and started for your Mother's Day weekend. Spent a lot of time yesterday for you moms, and we're not forgetting about you today. Mother's Day on Sunday. Excited for what I'm going to do. You guys as well. Hopefully you have a happy and safe Mother's Day. And got some good stuff to talk about this hour. BJ Raines with Boise State basketball. Just kind of where this roster sits right now. We talked about the news last hour with the completed roster and the transfer from Illinois. So we'll get his take on that and your chance to kind of qualify, hopefully, for our Rock Jocks and Pop Culture Tournament of Champions coming up later this hour. Prater, feels like Rock Jocks played against sports. We've turned that up a little bit this week. I think it's been a lot of fun. You?
2: Absolutely. It's always fun. Enjoy that segment a lot.
1: Yeah, me too, man. That's the segment I get, you know, probably people who talk to me about the show. It's always Rock Jocks. It's,
3: you know,
1: crazy.
3: Not that
1: it's
3: I
1: always Rock Jocks,
3: not
1: man.
3: That we want not that we want controversies, but I do enjoy when the text line weighs in on if certain things were in line or out of line, or or if there's texters that are saying the contestant was an a-hole or whatever.
1: I like hearing
3: their opinions.
1: I like it when they think someone's cheating. Because, I mean, they are listeners. You guys are very protective of your Rock Jocks, and we thank you for that. You don't want anybody cheating or getting away with it. I love how we kind of have this Rock Jocks and Pop Culture police force that texts the program when they feel, you know, the need for whatever the reason. I think that's a lot of fun. We'll do that this hour. Prater, there's going to be a lot of Boise State student-athletes that blood, sweat, tears in that athletic department, a few of many of which we've followed their entire career here. Not a lot, because you know how the landscape is now, but moments for student athletes. They'll be saying officially, I guess, goodbye to Boise State over the weekend. It's graduation, Prater.
2: Very, very cool. I was down on campus this afternoon, and it is buzzing.
1: Wow.
2: I mean, a lot of the campus is closed, and the streets are closed, and there's either people moving out of dorms, because I saw hundreds of people moving out of dorms.
1: Okay.
2: The parking lot was completely filled. So I think they're having a graduation today. I think they're having one tomorrow. I'm not sure how all that breaks down, but it was a massive flurry of activity on campus today. It was really, really cool to see. And that's always one of the great parts of campus, is the energy. Again, it's people moving out of the dorms and getting ready for summer and moving out of town and going back home for a while, and other kids moving on for the rest of their life. But it was a cool vibe on campus today.
1: I bet, man. I haven't thought about a campus on graduation weekend in a while, since I went through the process or went to a couple. I saw Idaho State also has their graduation this weekend. Vandals, people in the Treasure Valley will cruise up to Moscow next weekend, you know, watch the end of their son's or daughter's matriculation up there in Moscow. And, you know, the student athletes, Prater, and you don't get as many cases where, oh, I remember when he was a freshman. Mm-hmm. And now, oh, man, he played five, or she played 5 years here, gave it their all, had so many countless memories and moments. And you just don't get enough of that anymore. But there are still, you know, some very big names and some players and some student athletes that we followed a long time that we'll get to live that moment tomorrow, Mike Prater.
2: Who's on the list, ballgame?
1: Football players, first off, and some of these guys. Well, the two main ones, Prater, I'll just say it's JVM and Mad Dog. They're not going anywhere. They're probably going to a graduation dinner, they would hope, a nice meal, and then they're getting ready to go back to work and figuring out what college. I don't even know how many classes graduates even have to take.
2: One.
1: It's just the one class.
2: Maybe none these days. I don't know.
1: Yeah, right? So it'll be interesting for those guys. But for the players, the football team that won't be here anymore, just a couple. Prater, Mason Hutton, the long snapper extraordinaire. He's walking this weekend, and here's a kid who showed up just wanting to be a long snapper 5 years ago. He ends up leaving as a very successful long snapper. I never remember a bad snap. We've talked with Mason. He's a good dude. He didn't land on an NFL camp, which is unfortunate. I know that's where he wanted to be this weekend.
2: Yep.
1: But hey, man, not too shabby. Second place for that ended up being at a graduation, right, for Mason Hutton?
2: Absolutely.
1: Also, we got basketball. Javon Buchanan is here, what, 2 years? He will graduate. We have Dylan Andrews. He was here, what, 8 months? Will graduate, which is kind of odd. You can go to school for 3 years at one school and then only 1 year at the other school and you graduate from the other school. I wasn't sure you could still do that or you could ever do that, but good for Dylan Andrews. He now has a Boise State degree as well. Dominic Perelin. I don't even want to know what his major was, Prater. It was probably like molecular genetics or something like that that I could barely even spell. But he came from Lehigh. Real smart guy. He's going to play in the Canadian Basketball League. Good for him. And Dominic Perelin will walk tomorrow. And Prater, he's getting ready for the ACC, but I don't know if he'll be in town, if he's in town right now. RJ Keane. So Leon's got four players and throw in a Brennan Ramirez that are all walking or celebrating graduation or graduating this weekend. I would imagine Leon and his staff, you know, in the midst of finalizing this roster, that Leon's got to go to this tomorrow.
2: Ooh, do coaches go to all graduations? Because if you go to one, you got to go to them all, man. I've never heard of a coach going to a graduation.
1: One that I know of, and you probably won't be surprised at this, and it's local, Colby Blaine. I always see Colby Blaine at the College of Idaho every year on graduation with the text, social media, with his outgoing players.
2: Yeah, I'm not even sure they have 1,000 people on campus, so that's a small liberal arts college and probably pretty easy to do. And that is definitely
1: totally true.
2: That is definitely Colby Blaine's style. Very, very much. Not that it's not that it's other ones' styles, but you know, and I wasn't criticizing when I said that. Do coaches go to graduations? I don't know.
1: Yeah, that's a good question. 208-424-9300, Prater on the ball game, KTIK, the ticket. And other than that, Prater, not again, a lot of names on here. Don't need to get too deep into the weeds, but a couple other current players and Jake Ripp graduation and Luke Voorhees. I believe he's gone from the team. He now finishes his degree. And, you know, there we have it. A graduation here at Boise State. What do you have any memories when you were first covering Boise State athletics? Was graduation a bigger deal when everything here was maybe much smaller?
2: Probably not in my world. I don't remember ever doing a graduation story. It was never really my style. I probably should have done more. Probably should have paid more attention to it. But no, I don't remember doing any Boise State graduation stories. So the list is always interesting every single year. Maddox being on the list this year is kind of cool, kind of fun for him. Dude got married this year. Dude's graduating this year. Dude's his senior year, his final year of ever playing competitive sports, because I don't think he's going to be going on past this year. So 2026 will always be a big one for Maddox Madsen.
1: Yeah, it will. Good for the doggy, man.
3: I think it's the first moment in life, right, where you're hit with the, well, here we go. Welcome to the real world. Mom and dad have done all they can for me. And now, you know, because, you know, unless you're maybe, no, you don't think so, Johnny?
1: Well, Craig, I was almost 30. Okay. I mean, I was older when I graduated college. So okay. Well, if I was thinking about that,
3: fair enough.
1: Yeah, I get what you're saying. I was about 27, 28, I think.
2: And I felt that about my high school one.
3: High school? Okay.
2: Because after high school, I left and I didn't need my parents' help. And I went and did it all on my own and got my own jobs and everything. So
1: your generation did that a lot more than my generation. And Greg's generation's not even close. Yeah. You guys did.
2: Yeah. High school graduation was see you later, go off and conquer the world, not the college one.
1: Yeah, and my high school graduation, I'm sure for you too, Greg, it's like, okay, high school's going, where are we going to college?
3: Well,
1: next?
3: Yeah, exactly.
1: In most cases, I know, trade school or whatever the case is.
3: I think the first big life decision, at least that I can remember making, is where am I going to college? Because, you know, obviously, parents helped me get through college, but your college decision is your choice, at least it should be. And then when you graduate, whether it's high school or college, you're off spreading your wings. And on some level, even when you're in college, you're already doing that because you're trying to build a future for yourself in your line of study. So for all these kids, you know, enjoy it and welcome to adulthood.
1: Prater, what was it about the University of Utah that made you say, that's where I'm going to go?
2: Oh, that's easy. And there was no decision. There was no, this was my best friend.
1: I've ever asked you this, by the way.
2: Best friend from fourth grade, left Twin Falls when he was in ninth grade, moved to Los Angeles. And after high school, we decided we wanted to go to college together and we threw a dart at a map and it landed on Salt Lake City.
1: Okay. Well,
2: I moved from Twin Falls to Salt Lake. He moved from L.A. to Salt Lake. And my best friend from fourth grade is still my best friend today. And we literally threw a dart in the map and said, wherever it lands, we're going to college.
1: And that's what you guys did. And your dad was at Utah State, right?
2: He graduated from College of Idaho. He started at Utah State and ended up transferring back to College of Idaho.
1: So I always figured it was based on some type of Utah tie like that.
2: Threw a dart at a map.
1: For me, I mean, I'm going to Treasure Valley Community College here in Caldwell, to be honest, when there was like that Caldwell Center, Prater, and I applied at two schools. I applied at Washington State and the University of Idaho, and I did the grand tour of both. I went up there and saw them, and I just felt like I didn't want to get in the rat race at Wazoo with the Murrow School of Journalism and all those people. And I went to Idaho, and it felt like, you know, smaller classes, not as nice a department, but something that I could flourish in. And I think it ended up being a great decision for me. So, Greg, Temple too, man. Your dad went to Nova.
3: No. Dad went to Dickinson College in rural Pennsylvania and then Boston College for law school. Yeah. Mom went to LaSalle and St. Joseph's, and I went to Temple. So we have 3/5 of the Big Five covered in the family. Brother opted not to go to Villanova or Penn. I don't know that he had the choice to go to Penn. That's an Ivy League institution.
1: It's a good school,
3: so
1: man.
3: I don't think he would have gotten in there. But no, we have 3/5 of the Big Five covered, and I had a great 4 years at Temple.
1: Where does this basketball roster sit? I can say this right now. Why? Because the roster is done. Leon Rice is going to be on this show Wednesday at 5 p.m. BJ Raines, BNN Report, is going to be here next getting his take. Boise State Hoops, you have a roster on KTIK The Ticket.
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4: As the fairways green up, Banbury's award-winning layout shines even brighter. The course winds through scenic spring-fresh terrain, offering pristine conditions and the perfect balance of beauty and challenge on every hole. Banbury Golf Course, pure Idaho golf. Slow stuff on the outbound connector, cold through the Y, westbound I-4. Pretty busy from Orchard through the merge. Do have an accident on westbound I-4 just past the Eagle Road overpass on the left shoulder of the road, causing some delays through there this afternoon. Heavy around the Meridian Interchange. Pretty busy from Black Cat through the Garrity.
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0: Welcome back. One man has two divorces. The other has three cats and a loud mouth that ensures he'll never have a first divorce. It's Prater and the Ballgame.

0: All right, Friday. It's about that time. Taco Bell Hotline, the BNN Report. That's Bronco Nation News. BJ Reigns, appreciate your time today, BJ. Last week, we asked you to tell us where the football roster sat. Today, we're going hoops, where the basketball roster sits, BJ. And I guess just we start with the news of the day. It looks like the roster is complete. Tell us about your thoughts, Ty Rodgers, the new player on the team, and I guess the last player, the final player potentially on this roster.
1: Yeah, I guess you can never say never, but yeah, I guess so. I mean, looks like this is it, six new additions, and obviously the one high school kid that was a little bit of a surprise earlier this week, but I really like the Ty Rodgers signing. I mean, he's a guy that, you know, you saw when he entered the portal, a lot of high major schools were fans were saying they wanted him, and I know it's a little bit of a risk. He hasn't played the last two seasons. One was for a red shirt, and then one was for an injury, but I mean, he started on an Elite Eight team, and all the comments from Illinois fans in my mentions and stuff talk about how great of a character guy he was, locker room guy, teammate, and was a very valuable player in terms of rebounding and defense and passing the ball and a lot of things. He's maybe not the best shooter, but can do a lot of great things. And so it seems like Illinois fans really liked him and thought he was a solid player for them. And now Boise State gets him with at least 1 year of eligibility, maybe two, depending on some of the rules and things. But I think it's a pretty nice signing, a veteran guy that can help this roster out and do a lot of different things.
0: Yeah, at this stage in the game, too. Sure, I'll play along here, BJ. Too, I am wondering, like, the red shirt, then injury transfer. Do you have any idea why kids don't redshirt very often in basketball, as you know, especially when they just started 38 teams or whatever it was for a Elite Eight team?
1: Yeah, they had a couple of guys. Trey White was a guard that ended up transferring to Kansas last year. They had a couple other players, and he just didn't think he was, for whatever reason, going to get the playing time. They kind of had brought in some other guys, and his role, and honestly, the different style that they were playing as well. They had shifted to a style that necessarily didn't fit his game as well with some of the international players and stuff that Illinois had brought in. So yeah, he started all 38 games, I believe, had appeared in every game his first two seasons, but like I said, I think thought his role wasn't going to be what he wanted it to be, and so tried to save the season, redshirt, get better, and then ended up hurting his knee, I believe, and missed the whole season, the next season. So yeah, a little odd. I would agree with that you're a starter and then you redshirt because you don't think your role is going to be big enough. But like I said, everything I've read and seen from Illinois fans, his former teammates, coaches, was that he was just a guy that everybody absolutely loved. And I know we were talking about Leon Rice wanting to get some dogs, and I don't know if you guys saw it or not, but there was like one GIF circulating of him slamming the floor and getting into the defensive stance, and it was like the perfect dog GIF if there ever was one. So he looks like he's gonna fit the culture and fit what they're trying to do here. And like I said, his shooting percentages aren't great. I think he only took one three-pointer in his two seasons at Illinois, but can slash, can get to the bucket, can do a lot of things, can guard four different positions. And with the versatility he brings, seems like a very nice complement to Damari Wheeler-Thomas.
2: Yeah, I was going to say, those four guards, best on what I can tell here in terms of Rodgers and Julian, and you just mentioned Damari Wheeler-Thomas and then A.G. Nato. Talk to me about the guard rotation. Who's playing what positions? How does the guard situation look?
1: Yeah, I mean, I think right now you're looking like Rodgers and Damari Wheeler-Thomas will be your starting guards, and I think that's a nice upgrade. I mean, I think for a while there it was looking like Nato or Bowie might be starters, and the fact that both those guys can come off the bench, I think, is going to make this team a lot deeper. I do think a lot of people are sleeping on Julian Bowie a little bit. He had a nice freshman season, did some things later in that freshman season, and was going to be a contributor for this team this past season before the unfortunate passing of his father, and just decided that mentally he wasn't quite ready to play and decided to redshirt and try to keep the year. And so I think that when people are talking about the expectations for this team and talking about maybe an underwhelming offseason and, oh, this team doesn't look good enough, I do think the returners, whether it's Nato, whether it's Carmichael, whether it's Aarons, you know, in particular Bowie, I think a lot of people are, you know, sleeping a little bit on some of these guys. You know, the coaching staff really believes a lot of these guys are going to make major improvements, and they might be wrong. It may not work, but they're banking, and they really like some of these returners that they brought back. And Julian Bowie is one of those guys that I think they see being a, you know, everyone said, oh, you got to go get a shooter, got to go get a shooter. I think they're like, no, we have that shooter, Julian Bowie, right here. So curious to see what he can do this year. But him coming off the bench, playing maybe 15, 20 minutes a game in a reserve role, hitting some threes, I think it's going to be huge for them. But I think the Damari Wheeler-Thomas, Ty Rogers starting backcourt is going to be just a very different-looking backcourt than we've seen here. Like we said, two dogs, two guys that are just different types of players, and I think it's a really exciting mix potentially with those two starting spots.
2: Yeah, and I certainly don't share that excitement yet. I'm more in the let's wait and see how it plays out mode here, and I'm worried about one thing. And one thing that we know about this basketball team in the past is the inconsistent offense and the inconsistent shooting, the shooting factor, the guy that can go out there and just be a sharpshooter. I think Pearson can do it at times, but let's focus on the four guards. You're telling me Ty Rogers can't shoot. A.G. Nato has already proven that he can't really shoot. And you're telling me now that the best shooter is coming off the bench. Where's the shooting come from when it comes to the guards on this basketball team?
1: Well, I certainly think that, like I mentioned, I mean, Pearson Carmichael, if you want to call him a forward, a guard, I mean, he's a 6'6 wing, 6'7, whatever he's listed. I mean, he's a wing, so you can call him a guard, forward, whatever you want. But, I mean, he's a guy that I think falls into that category that they expect to shoot, you know, much better than he did this past season. I mean, he shot, you know, pretty poorly from the outside, barely over 30%. And it got a little better in conference play, but I think he's another guy that you look at his high school numbers, you look at his freshman year numbers, like, I think he just had a bad year, and I think they're banking on him being better this year. And like I said, it may not work out. He may not be any better, and the team may stink. Who knows? But the coaching staff believes, and like I said, based on his track record, I tend to believe as well that he just had a rough season, and he gets a fresh start in an offseason, and he's going to be in a little different role without having, Andrew Meadow out there as well. So that kind of opens up the floor a little bit for a guy like Pearson Carmichael. So, I mean, it's a fair concern, Prater. They don't have a ton of sharp, you know, like I said, you know, shooting may not, you know, outside shooting certainly is something that I think is a fair concern to be talking about. But Damari Wheeler-Thomas, you know, has decent 3-point numbers. He can shoot a little bit. We mentioned, I think Nato's got room for improvement there as well. He has hit some big threes in key spots for him last year. But, you know, Aarons is a guy that can shoot it from the outside. You know, this JUCO kid they brought in, I'm sure we'll get to the front court, but this JUCO kid, Jakani Diang, I mean, he shot like a ridiculous, even though he was 6'11", he was making like three threes a game. So I think they'll have, you know, enough outside shooting, but are they going to be the best outside shooting team in the Pac-12? Probably not.
0: BJ, what are you hearing? BNN report, BJ Raines, Taco Bell Hotline, about the bigs. Good stuff on the guards, but, you know, whether it's Spencer Aarons, you know, Davidas Butka, you talked about Jakani Diang, Jaquarius Standback. It's like those four and whoever else you can throw into the rotation there is going to figure it out. What do you think kind of the overall strength from what you hear, what you're hearing that these bigs have this year?
1: Well, I mean, yeah. And you didn't even mention the guy that, you know, that might start, and that's the Campbell transfer that they, you know, they signed. I guess you did mention Butka, but I mean, they brought in Carr, the high school kid who they like, he's coming off an injury. Standback's an interesting guy, certainly brings the block shots that they need, some of the athletic ability as the SWAC defensive player of the year. But I really do think this Butka kid they signed has a chance to be a very interesting player. 6'9", 215. You know, he's a guy that shot 50% from the field and can do some things as well. And so I mean, they don't have, we all wanted them to go get the Mladen Armouche, right? The big, you know, 250 plus pound guy that just stands in the middle, and you know, they just never have really had that other than Armouche. They had, you know, Ryan Watkins and stuff. They've never really had just a typical, prototypical center that's just going to block a lot of shots and be that guy in the middle. And so this year they got a lot of like 6'9", 6'10 guys. Like, again, I think they expect Ethan Lathan to be better. You know, he redshirted and then played sparingly last year behind some guys. He's a 6'11 kid that looks good, you know, getting off the bus. Left-handed guy that I think could take a step forward this year, but they've got guys that they've, you know, a lot of pieces, and who's going to start, what's that rotation going to look like. I certainly think Standback's going to be a big part of that, but I do think the Campbell transfer they just got could end up being the starter there. But I think it goes back to Spencer Aarons again, another guy I talked about earlier that they expect to be a lot better this year. And I thought at times last year Nato and Aarons, you know, showed some flashes, but really by the end of the season, I don't think you saw the growth or the improvement that you would have liked to have seen out of both of those guys. I don't know if they regressed, but they just didn't maybe necessarily get continue that improvement. They hit that kind of freshman wall. And so you'd like to see Nato and Aarons both kind of take that next step this year. And I believe Aarons is a guy that brings a lot to the table. And he was kind of used inconsistently, didn't get a ton of playing time at times. But I think Aarons, you give him 25-plus minutes and you know, possibly a starting spot, or most likely a starting spot. I think he's a guy that really could break out this year.
2: Who's the best defender on this roster now?
1: Ooh, that's a good question. I mean, if you're just going one-on-one on-ball defender, I mean, that might have to be this Rodgers kid. Looks like and sounds like he's a very good defender. Damari Wheeler-Thomas, I think, has some numbers. But if you're just going straight overall defense, I mean, it's hard to not say it was a defensive player of the year in Standback. I mean, averaging the blocks that he did and seeing his tape and some of the things that he did were super impressive with some of the coming from the other side of the court to get some of these blocks. I mean, overall, I think they've upgraded – defensively in a major way. I mean, I you know, in terms of the overall best defender, let's wait till we see some practices and some games before I'm quite ready to go that far. But I do think that this team is going to resemble Mike Burns, Boise State teams of the past, where if they've got to win a game 42-37, like they did at San Diego State a couple years ago, they're going to be tough enough to go win a brick fight and make that happen. I mean, this is going to be a team that's going to be relying on defense, relying on rebounding. We just talked about them maybe not having a ton of outside shooting. I'm not saying this team is going to be bad offensively. I just think this team is going to resemble teams that, let's be honest, got to the NCAA tournament, teams that were, you know, that did had that formula of playing defense and rebounding and being the tougher team. And I think this team added, whether you call them dogs or whatever you want to say, they added some toughness. They added some defense, both on the interior and on the perimeter. And they added the guys that have some just crazy rebounding numbers. I mean, a couple of these guys they added had really, really strong rebounding numbers. Ty Rodgers today included for a guard, averaging like 6+ rebounds a game. So I think this team fits the what they're looking for, what they want to get back to in terms of what a Leon Rice, Mike Burns, you know, team kind of looks like. Toughness, rebounding, defense. And it seems like they're bringing in a lot of good culture guys as well. Ty Rodgers today sounds like a big guy, and Damari Wheeler-Thomas as well, in terms of the culture and the leadership that they've been looking for.
0: PJ, would you say this is going to be a more athletic team?
1: Yeah, I mean, I'm not ready to say it's a better team yet, but I mean, certainly in terms of athleticism, they're going to look a little different. I mean, no doubt about it. Nothing against some of the guys they had previously, but, you know, whether it was a Keen or whether it was a Meadow, I mean, they had a lot of guys that, you know, kind of did the same thing and looked the same. Maybe necessarily weren't the most athletic, you know, one-on-one type guys. But, yeah, certainly with Rodgers and Standback, like I said, I mean, that guard position is going to look a whole lot different than it has in the past at the one and two spots. And what it all adds up to, guys, I don't know. I mean, I'm not saying they're a NCAA tournament team or they're a team that's going to win the Pac-12. I really have no idea. On paper, today was a nice finish to the group. That they needed a player like this that has starting experience, power four experience, a veteran that can do a lot of things. So I really like the Ty Rodgers pickup, but I'm not ready to say this team is, you know, planning a watch party for the NCAA tournament or anything just yet. I think they have a chance. I mean, Leon Rice, in terms of the individual transfers, the track record is there in terms of transfers. They typically hit more times than they miss on transfers. Now, putting it all together, what does that mean record-wise? What does that mean Pac-12-wise? It's going to be a tough league. They're going to have a tough schedule. The Nebraska game getting announced yesterday. So I think it's going to be a different kind of team to watch. I think it's going to be an exciting team, a fun team to watch in terms of the athleticism and some of the things we're going to see and just a different style of basketball in some ways. What that adds up to expectations-wise, big picture-wise, I just don't know yet.
2: Two high school kids, the Estonia kid, the Kartoman kid that's going to come in. Looks like he's not going to be ready early on. Who knows when he can be ready? Maybe a redshirt candidate there. What do we know about Brady Hedig, the 6'6 wing kid out of Washington that signed in November?
1: Yeah, and I believe they have Nash Humphreys, a kid coming off a mission as well, but I don't know if he's coming back now or there's just some weird things going on where it's hard to get exactly answers on some of this stuff, but they potentially could have another one in Nash Humphreys that I believe was on a mission that could be coming back this summer as well. But, I mean, now that I think the Kartoman kid they really like, I mean, I had someone tell me that his game resembles Tyson Degenhardt's game in a lot of ways, and if he was 100% healthy, I was told he would 100% play. Like, he's not a redshirt candidate. He is good enough to play and would be somewhere in this rotation. And nowadays, with just the way it works with transfers and NIL and everything else, you don't see a ton of redshirts just because you never know if the coach or the player is going to be here next year, let alone 4 or 5 years. So if they have minutes for him, they'll play. I don't know what to expect from Henning. I mean, honestly, like I said, when you're talking about 9-10 guys already, I don't know where he necessarily fits in. I don't know if he's a guy that comes in as a big part of the rotation right away. I think the guard spot, the guys we talked about and some of the other players are probably more likely to play than them. But my understanding is that, Carr is coming along and if he can get out there and play, then he would be a guy that could contribute. If not, you redshirt him and you sit him. I mean, he's got international experience. He's got the size. And some of these guys that only have 1 year, maybe he is ready to go after that. So, I think both those guys have a chance. But I don't think either one of them are probably considered major contributors this season.
0: BJ, we appreciate you, man, every Friday right here. The BNN report on Prater and the ball game. Well done, man.
1: Appreciate you guys. Have a great weekend.
0: BroncoNationNews.com. Read Prater columns. Watch videos that Prater and I do on BNN each week as well. And get that subscription going, Prater and the ball game. Good stuff there from BJ Prater. Are you more or less optimistic on this roster after hearing old Reigns there?
2: Oh, same. You know, it's the same. I'll never buy into the optimism that he has for this basketball program. I think he's a little misjaded and a little misguided with his thoughts about where this basketball team is. I'm a little bit more skeptical, and the right answer is probably somewhere in between, but let's see how it plays out. Can't wait to get Leon in here and find out some of these details, fill in some of these cracks. But I know this, there's nothing on that roster. There's nothing, again, that's going to get people fired up, that's going to sell tickets. They're going to have to work hard. Leon's going to have to get out there and pound the pavement.
0: Yep.
2: You know, we've reinvented the product. We've reinvented the wheel. We like our basketball team, and let's go. And he's also got two spots to hire on his coaching staff, whether he hires one, whether he hires two, whether he hires somebody we know or don't know. We'll see how that plays out as well.
0: Great stuff. BJ Prater and the ball game. How about a Pac-12 team? We'll just say a new Pac-12 team featured against a Big Ten opponent early on. Fox getting some of that college football Friday night schedule out. How does that impact Boise State and the Pac-12? Greg, we got some news on KTIK The Ticket.
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5: 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We begin with some, I guess we'll call it tangential Pac-12 football news, because the scheduling decision wasn't made on behalf of the Pac-12 program that's involved in it, but it does impact the league. Fresno State will be on national television to open its 2026 season, as the Bulldogs of Fresno State will make the short trip to the University of Southern California on September the 4th. That game will be on Fox as a part of Fox's big Friday night college football package that they released all those opponents and dates and times today. This game will be played at the LA Coliseum. Fresno State, nice little first season there, or second season, however many years it was for Matt Entz. I think it was his first last year. And maybe they can keep things moving a little bit. And obviously, quite the litmus test here. We have, of course, we know Boise State is going to a Big Ten power in Oregon to start its season. Fresno State at the LA Coliseum on a Friday night in early September on Fox.
6: It's a good game for West Coast college football fans, especially, I mean, if you look at Fox, and they, as you said, they released their entire Friday night football schedule. It starts with Fresno State at USC. It finishes with the Mountain West Championship game that first weekend in December. And then every Friday night, Big Boy Fox is going to have its Friday night special, and it's going to be a big production. It's mostly Big Ten games. I think there's a couple of Big 12 games in there as well. It's a pretty decent – I mean, there's some crappy games in there, as there always are, but I think it's a pretty decent upgrade and a steady – college football presence on Fox on Friday nights. I think they've upgraded that a little bit.
7: I like USC versus Fresno. I always go back to the Reggie Bush game. If you remember the Reggie Bush era, Fresno State, they've always found a way, it feels like, to play USC at least a few times. I've seen a little tougher than you think they will. They're 1-5 all time in this game, but I believe, Prater, this will be the new rebranded Pac-12. This will be the first time a team plays under that new umbrella, correct, that Friday?
6: There could be games on that Thursday.
7: Okay, yeah.
5: All right, guys, and just a couple of quick NFL nuggets to get to as well. The NFL and the National Football League Referee Association have reached a 7-year agreement running through 2032. So your concerns about replacement refs for the 2026 season can go away. And also, mark it down. Put it on your calendars. The schedule release is officially coming out on Thursday, just 6 days from now, May the 14th.
7: Can't wait for that one. Greg, I was just going to ask you real quick, and I lost my train of thought there. What you thought, you were talking about that, never mind, just move on. I'm sorry, guys.
5: We can do that. Let's look at the news brought to you by Taco Bell.
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8: 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Got an accident westbound I-4 just past the Orchard exit on the left shoulder of the road. Seen some really slow traffic as well on the freeway from Orchard through the Flying Y. Outbound connector got some heavy stuff from Cole through that merge point. Busy around the Eagle interchange. Heavy traffic 10 miles through the Garrity exit. Do have a crash as well on northbound Locust Grove past Pine Street. The left lane is blocked.
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0: Lifeline advice. Going with Gregor on a music question is a bold move, but let's see if he can hit this one out of the park. Serve him up, ballgame.
1: All right, the huge selection of new, yes, new sporting goods at Play It Again Sports. 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Three huge locations, including Fairview in Milwaukee, the biggest Play It Again Sports store in America. We appreciate them helping us play rock jocks in pop culture. We got North End Ben on the line. Old Benny in the North End. How you doing today, Ben? Good luck at this. And how you doing, Benny?
2: I'm doing great. How are you guys today?
1: Not too shabby. You played rock jocks before, Ben?
2: Yes, sir. Wall of Famer a few times, numerous years.
1: So he's a multiple year Wall of Famer, multiple generations, and obviously, Ben, you're trying to get back on the Wall of Fame, so you get the invite to Banbury Golf Course and the Tournament of Champions on August 12th. You're going to have to get 3 for 3 to get there, Ben. You have 2 lifelines. You know how this game works, so let's see what you can do today, Ben. You are playing for a gift card to Hillcrest Floral. Pretty sweet deal. All you need is 2 correct questions answered, and you'll hit that prize. All right, Benny. Rock jocks and pop culture, ready to play?
2: Yes, sir. Giddy up.
1: I have the rock this week. Greg has the jocks, and old Prater over there has pop culture. So I'm hitting you up with the rock, and see if you can do this for all the folks Boise State over the weekend and graduate. Ben, what American rock band, popular in the late 90s from San Francisco, had a hit song titled Graduate on its self-titled debut album? Can you name me the band?
2: Wow. Oh, Graduate from the late 90s. No, let's go with the... Well, not Mike. Mike's going to be like, what? Let's go with the other guy. Let's go with him.
1: Greg Frank.
3: Okay, can I get the question one more time, please?
1: What American rock band from San Francisco had a hit titled Graduate on its self-titled debut album, late 90s? Can you name me the band? The song Graduate. You'll be hearing a lot of it this weekend.
3: All right, late 90s, American, San Francisco rock band. You have any, was there any, just off of that alone, were you thinking any particular band?
2: Nothing from Frisco. I was thinking, something from maybe Seattle, but no, I absolutely have nothing. So, Mr. Gregor's.
3: Please. Yeah, I don't have anything for you either, unfortunately.
4: We got punked on the glass.
1: All right, just had North End Ben said, you know what, I know Greg knows less about music than, I don't know, just about anybody knows less about anything in this world. Would you have helped?
3: Okay.
5: You're asking me.
1: Yeah, if you would have been the lifeline, what would you have said?

0: because it was late 90s, and seriously, Forrest, you typically don't like that era, so kind of. And I wouldn't have figured a Frisco van. I don't know. I could be completely wrong, even being a long listener like I am. But anyway.
1: I appreciate the effort. I appreciate. We'll give you that. You couldn't have been more wrong, but I'll appreciate the effort.
2: Yeah.
1: And by the way, Third Eye Blind was announced for the Western Idaho Fair today.
2: Oh, no way.
1: Yes.
2: I did not know that. I just wanted a song that had to do with the graduation, and it was Third Eye Blind or the Green Day song, and I figured that one would be way too easy.
3: Yeah, I know the Green Day song.
2: 100%.
3: Yeah.
2: All right, Greg Frank, you're down to one lifeline. Greg Frank, you got jocks, pal.
3: All right, well, I couldn't help you out with my lifeline, but I am giving you a true-false question here, so you got a 50-50 chance, which is throwing you quite the bone. Anyway, we're going to the links to wrap up the week on jocks, because it is the PGA Championship in just a matter of days now, next week, at Aronimink in Newtown Square, Pennsylvania. Jack Nicklaus won the PGA Championship 5 times. True or false, he's won the PGA Championship more than he's won any other major.
0: Should have used you, Mike.
3: Still can.
0: This was recent. I still have Mike.
3: You have a Prater lifeline. You got one lifeline left. And you can't use him on pop because he's got pop culture.
0: Mike, I want to say 5th. Oh, yes, he did 5 from a question a few weeks ago. But yes, Mr. Prater, can I get your opinion?
1: What do you think it is?
0: I think it's true that he did win 5 majors.
3: Well, the question is that the most he's won out of any major?
0: Can I get your opinion, Mr. Prater?
1: I'm going to go false, just because you went true.
0: Then let's go false. Lock it in. Final answer.
4: Thank you, Jesus, for the victory.
2: Wow, look at that. That's why you asked Prater to be the lifeline.
3: He won.
0: False question, so thank you.
3: Now, Prater, would you like to take a stab at the major he won the most times?
1: I believe he won the Masters 6 times.
3: That is correct. 6 green jackets for Jack.
2: Gotcha.
1: 11 of them were the PGA and the Masters, and then obviously a couple of from the, yeah, there you go.
3: All right, 1-2. Here we go for
2: this
3: the prize.
2: This is big. This is for the bouquet of Hillcrest floral flowers. You're out of lifelines. Just you and Michael Forrest Prater, pop culture.
1: All right, Benny, who's treated me really, really well today. I'm going to give you two different. You get to decide the question. You get to decide the question. Do you want a David Letterman question, or do you want a Johnny Carson question?
0: Oh, I like both, but I got to go Letterman.
1: All right, let's go Johnny Carson. Who is Johnny Carson's longtime sidekick?
0: That would be one Ed Sullivan. Lock it in and go.
1: Lock it in.
5: We got punked on the glass.
1: Boy, dude, you're having a bad day, dude. Oh. You're having a bad day.
2: Say it again now, Benny.
0: Well, Ed Sullivan, but it was McMahon.
2: Ed McMahon.
1: Benny's having a bad day.
2: McMahon.
1: Benny, I don't want you to ever, ever forget me again.
0: And no, and hey, with your Blue Ice vodka, toss a little half and half on that way after you shake it with some ice. Make your own White Russian.
1: Now you're talking my style, brother. I appreciate you saying that.
0: I have to save something with you, man. Okay.
2: Benny, this was not, I mean, you're a multiple Wall of Famer. Benny, I have to say I'm a little disappointed. I expected a little more from a varsity Letterman.
0: I'm a little disappointed myself. It is what it is, and you guys are doing amazing things. So.
2: Oh, Ben, thanks for having fun with us. Appreciate that. Yeah, he wanted to say Ed McMahon, but he went with Ed Sullivan. That is not. Oh, Benny.
1: The Letterman question was going to be, who is David Letterman's all-time, long-time bandmate, band leader?
2: He was Springsteen's drummer, right?
1: Negative. I mean, Springsteen's
2: the E Street
1: drummer was in the band.
2: Yeah.
1: But who was the band leader? I believe, no.
2: Damn it, it's Paul something.
1: Yeah, because the, what's his name? Max ended up becoming
2: Weinberg.
1: He became the drummer for Conan, the band leader for Conan after leaving the Paul Schaefer band.
2: Yes, Paul Schaefer.

0: Arr! Remember that guy.
1: There
0: All
1: you
0: right.
1: go. There you go.
0: Friday Five, guys. That's right around the corner, but there is a new number in Denver, and it's the same number that had a lot of success in the past in Denver. Also, from Boise State, 5 o'clock. Let's have some fun on Prater in the Ballgame.
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1: 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Nobody knows like Zamzos. Boise State has celebrated several $1 million gifts this year through the Lyle Smith Society. The Broncos are better off than many non-power schools, and that's great. But here's an example of what they're up against in the big money arms race. Oregon State announced a $48 million revenue sharing initiative this week, with $24 million of it already aboard thanks to late longtime donors Wayne and Gladys Valley. It's a game changer for the Beavers, who are coming off traumatic football and men's basketball seasons and are replacing their athletic director. According to John Canzano of the Bald-Faced Truth, OSU's new football and men's hoops coaches have been told to go for it, as this is all new money to the program. Some preseason predictions may have to be recalibrated. For years, the best hanging baskets for Mother's Day have been at Zamzos. 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All 12 Zamzos have a fantastic array of baskets for any location. Full sun, full shade, and everything in between. They're all in full bloom. Remember Mom at the Zamzos nearest you. I'm Tom Scott. 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
2: This is Ticket Traffic.
10: We have an accident on northbound Locust Grove beyond Pine. The center turn lane is blocked there. Otherwise, things looking pretty good for the Friday evening commute. Not seeing any major problems on the outbound connector. A little bit of slowing merging onto westbound I-84. Got some heavy traffic on the freeway from Cole Road through the Flying Y into the 5 mile overpass. Still pretty busy around the Eagle Interchange. Heavy traffic from Meridian Road all the way through the Garrity exit. Don't forget tonight, the Idaho Transportation Department going to be closing eastbound I-84 between Garrity and 10 mile from 10 p.m. to 5 tomorrow morning while they work on the Highway 16 interchange. Traffic will be
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1: Yeah, Mother's Day weekend. It's here. 5 o'clock Friday night. Prater in the ball game. No place you'd rather be. 208-424-9300. That's the text line. You can fill that up. We're asking you questions today. Should the NFL have a draft lottery like NBA or NHL? Share us your thoughts on that. Get some good texts. Have some going in that regard. So in MLB summer trips, who's going on a baseball trip this weekend? Bob Beeler introduced Baseball with Bob today and talked about summer road trips, do's and don'ts. So go ahead, text us those, and we'll have some fun on this one. Mike Prater, my partner, and 5 o'clock on a Friday, the Super 7-7 former Boise State players getting ready for what had work today, tomorrow, and in the case of Cage Casey, a real big deal for him.
2: Denver Broncos. Cage Casey showed up on an NFL football field today, practice field in Denver, and what a cool moment for that dude. And he got initiated. First of all, he hasn't signed a contract yet, which is fine. That hasn't happened. A lot of these draft picks have, and he's going with one of those injury protection insurance deals, and he'll get the paperwork done. But the one thing that of business that they took care of, they gave him number 78. He wore that in college, and number 78 was worn by Ryan Clady with the Denver Broncos. So he's got off to some nice symmetry. Next time we get Cage Casey on the phone, and we'll do that maybe this summer before he guys back into camp in July, find out exactly the story behind 78. I think that's cool. That gives you a little bit of a calming. There's just one more acquaintance, one more just tiny little thing. You know, if you get that number that you just don't like, and all of a sudden you're out there on the field and you don't quite feel good, you want to feel good about yourself. And Cage Casey's such an optimistic, positive dude. And he got that number, and he popped out on that football field today. And I would imagine he had this big, beautiful smile on his face. So the only draft pick of the seven, what'd you call him? The Spectacular Seven? The what seven?
1: The Super Seven.
2: I like that. I like the Super Seven. There are seven, and he's only the one draft pick. So very cool. And then the undrafted free agent is Zion Washington. No sightings of him in Cleveland. And then five rookie tryout minicamp stuff going on. Feely, Randolph, Williams, Irby, and McCoy.
1: I would like to, and I'd like to go to one of these things and just see how little or how much a tryout player is used. You know, because they're not even like rookie minicamp invites. That's a separate list. At least how the Saints classify it. These are rookie minicamp tryout players. Below the even invites, at least how the Saints, like I said, put it on their list. And Jeremiah Irby had the same word in front of him, tryout. Like not signed, not rookie, not invite, tryout.
2: I think so tryout and invite's the same thing.
1: It might be. Maybe the Saints just phrase it a little differently. But we'll see if any of those players can catch on. And we won't know what it's like if, Prater, no news isn't good news.
2: 100%. And that's what happened last week in terms of those guys going, and there really wasn't a lot of news. This is the second round of NFL mini rookie camps. Everybody in the NFL gets to pick last weekend or this weekend. So there was a first round of last week, and a couple of these guys, like Mason Randolph, went to the Chiefs. And we assume he didn't get signed by the Chiefs because the Chiefs put out a press release saying, these are the players we signed, and then Mason Randolph ends up in New Orleans. Kellen Moore has 55 players on the football field today. Held a press conference. Well, I don't feel the press conference, but they was quoted as saying, these guys are 3 weeks behind the veterans, and we need to get these 55 dudes taken care of, get them up to speed. Mason Randolph, Boise State, Malachi Williams, Boise State, and Amarion McCoy, Boise State. Three of the 55 players on the Saints field today from Boise State. That's kind of cool.
1: Yeah, it is. And Malachi Williams has that Vandal love as well, played for both schools. And that kind of means something in New Orleans. You mentioned, you know, Doug Nussmeier's been on this staff. Scott Linehan is like an offensive assistant for Kellen. Those are two former Vandal quarterbacks. And Scott Linehan was a former NFL head coach as well, longtime OC, been in this league forever. And
2: I think there's a Valero on that staff too, maybe, and a support staff guy or something.
1: There's a Valero. Is it Art Valero?
2: I believe it was Artie.
1: Okay, yeah, the Valero's a big name in football as well. And Kellen means business this year. At least he's trying to. You know, he doesn't want to be 1-7 to start the season again and then try to fight like hell to finish 6-11 or whatever it was that they did in New Orleans. Zion Washington will be interesting. I know Talon Green is also at Brown's camp.
2: Oh, good one.
1: He is.
2: I forgot about Talon.
1: And I don't know if you remember this, but Talon Green told me and you way back in the day that him and Zion were cousins. And it's one of those things where they're not, I don't think they're real blood cousins, but they're from like the same neighborhood in Texas. They were really close that they're here. And I remember Talon saying, oh, Zion? And we didn't even know who Zion was. He was just a redshirt ninth guy on the depth chart. So my cousin Zion Washington. And I remember looking that up thinking I couldn't trace the actual, but I think it's just one of those things. You know, sometimes, you know, you're boys with somebody really, really close.
2: Absolutely.
1: You're not just friends, you're cousins. But so that must be a trip for those two, you know, and maybe Zion can pick them off at some point.
2: That'd be pretty cool. Yeah, I know. I totally get that. I mean, my cousins growing up were not my cousins.
1: Yeah.
2: Because I was, you know, sons and daughters of my parents' best friends.
1: Yep.
2: And that's how it came to be. You had, and I forgot who it was. This is the weird part of silly season in the NFL. And it gets serious in next week with OTAs, and that's when more of the team comes together. And then it gets more serious in June with mandatory minicamps. So we're kind of playing the silly season right now. When 2 weeks ago after the draft, Braxton Feeley, in association with Boise State, put out that he had invites to Denver and San Francisco. And that couldn't happen because they're both going this week. He didn't have an invite last week, so we didn't see him anywhere. But apparently he had two invites this week, San Francisco and Denver. You can't be in two places at the same spot. And
1: no.
2: Then ball game, you said you saw a piece of nugget that he was actually going to a third team.
1: This is weird. And it's someone who covers the Browns, not the Cleveland Plain Dealer, but another big paper there in Cleveland. And, you know, the guy's got like, you know, 49,000 Twitter followers. Actually, I'm sorry. He covers the Denver Broncos. And he said he reported that Braxton Feeley was supposed to come to Denver, but he's not here. And his source told him he was on a flight to Cleveland instead.
2: Oh, wow.
1: To go to Browns camp, Braxton Feeley. But Prater, I haven't seen
3: I saw that.
1: Any of this. Like, that was the one guy. Only one guy felt the need to report that. He's with the Denver Journal, Denver, whatever the secondary paper there in Denver. But yeah, that's what I saw today earlier. So we'll see. Maybe Braxton Feeley is over there in Cleveland. But Prater, I don't think that can be good.
2: No.
1: Right?
2: No.
1: I mean, you don't even know where you're going. There's three teams, the Niners, the Browns. Who's my best chance? I mean, it's just, it's a tough deal. But I don't think Prater of the Super 7, you know, Cage Casey's going to last this weekend. Let's hope Zion does, because Matt Lauder was in the same position. He didn't.
2: Ouch.
1: But the other five, I mean, you are crossing your fingers if you're going to hear anything that the players we've mentioned will have an NFL career beyond tomorrow night.
2: One thing I did see about a path, and I never thought of this path because we just don't think this, but it seems like it made a lot of sense to me. And I was looking up, there it is right there. According to a site that calls itself the CFL Negotiation List, Braxton Feeley has been added to the CFL Negotiation List.
1: I
2: think Braxton Feeley, it makes a lot of sense to me that this cat's going to end up in the CFL.
1: 100%. And he's not undersized in that league.
2: No.
1: And Braxton Feeley might be a beast in the CFL, dude.
2: And there's a nice long history of guys like him from Boise State. I'm talking 20, 30, 40 years of going to the CFL and putting in some decent careers. So this is just, they put out that list every year and gives the CFL teams, and I'm not exactly sure how it works, the right to negotiate with American players who don't land with NFL teams. I think Braxton Feeley's being jerked around by the NFL right now. Here's what I think. I think there's a lot of people out there that don't think he's a good football player based on the tape that he saw, but they're highly, highly intrigued by what he did on pro day. What was it, 40, 35 bench press or whatever it was?
1: Yeah, would have been the most of the combine.
2: Yeah, it was just a beast-like performance. And that position starts with strength and leverage. And Braxton Feeley can be spectacular when it comes to strength and leverage, but I just don't think so. I think, you know, the Denver, the San Francisco, the Cleveland, I think he's being jerked around by NFL teams who don't know what to do with him, but they're intrigued by that possibility of that strength. I think Braxton Feeley ends up in the CFL.
1: That's a great call. Canadian bacon. You know, there's a lot of guys, like you said, have played in the CFL, and, you know, their camp starts, I think it's Monday.
2: Pretty quick.
1: Yeah,
2: pretty quick.
1: Alexander Tubner's up there with BC. Ryan Dinwiddie is now coaching Ottawa And, you know, that's a good call. Praxton Feeley, that's like a perfect league for him to go there, be a really good football player, and who knows what happens next. Maybe he does get an NFL opportunity. It never happens, though. You never hear, oh, the Seahawks, the Eagles, the Steelers, they brought in four CFL All-Stars that don't do that.
2: No.
1: They don't. No. It's very odd, like, how that league happens, man.
2: The most important thing that happens now, please, please, please, please, please, please, please, please, please. Can Zion Washington last the weekend and longer? Because I can't handle another Matt Lauder gut punch like we got last weekend.
1: That would suck, man.
2: That was horrible.
3: We're going to be on.
2: I haven't felt that bad for a Boise State player in a long time, and that sucked. That was horrible. We don't have anywhere near as close as a relationship with Zion as we did Matt. And personally, we were all rooting for Matt, and that was horrible news. And we feel for that kid. Hopefully Zion sticks through the summer like he's supposed to. He has signed his UDFA. They gave him a number. I think it was 34 or 24 or something like that. So
1: good.
2: He's got a number. He's got a contract. But Matt Lauder had a number. Matt Lauder had a contract. And Matt Lauder didn't make it through lunch. So Zion, please, please, please make it happen.
1: And I looked up Lott today. I didn't see him on anybody else's list this weekend, which is really unfortunate. Hopefully he is, and it just didn't get reported because people aren't in a rush to report guys getting a tryout.
2: No.
1: It's really hard to find, but we got Friday Five, our favorite. Greg Frank, let's do it on Prater in the Ballgame.
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4: 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Got an accident northbound Locust Grove just past Pine. The center turn lane is blocked. Doesn't seem to be causing any major problems there. Outbound connector back to normal speeds. Little bit of slowing merging onto the freeway. Westbound I-4 got some heavy traffic from Cole through the Y into the Cloverdale overpass. Pretty busy from Eagle Road all the way through the Garrity.
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0: One of them is a seen-it-all reporter. The other is a man whose longest relationship is with a fantasy football spreadsheet. We're back on Idaho Sports Talk. It's almost time for the weekend.
3: Woohoo!
0: But before we send you off, we're going to make you think a little bit with some questions about the week that was. It's time for the Friday Five.
11: All right, let's do it. Another week wrapping up, which means we ask some questions about the last 5 days here on Idaho Sports Talk. We begin with a question inspired by our blue turf discussions this week, as we had Jay Sharman from Collect U on and all sorts of blue turf talk this week on the show. Guys, you got to pick another color. You're painting the turf for a football field a non-traditional color, and you can't pick blue. What color are you picking? Johnny, you go first.
1: excuse me. I'm going yellow, like legal pad yellow. It's easy on the eyes, Greg. Legal pad yellow. The reason I'm going all seriousness, the reason my field is yellow is because give me one team in any level of football that's all yellow uniforms. None. Unless Oregon wants to get fun. Unless Baylor wants to get fun. I don't think LSU.
11: Could Georgia Tech get fun?
1: They're gold.
11: They're gold, yeah. Okay, fair enough.
1: I mean, LSU looks yellow, but I'm never going to have to worry about a team blending in or whatever. I'm going to go legal pad yellow on the old ball game field, and I'm going to see how that looks, Prater. Gregor?
2: I like the answer. The easy on the eyes part.
1: That's what they say about the yellow legal pad. You never heard that?
2: A whole football. I've never heard that with a legal pad. I've never heard that with a football field. I don't know. I struggled with this one, guys. Greg, kudos to you because I think Friday Five is one of the coolest things that we've ever done on this show in a long time. And kudos to me because I think I came up with an answer based on your game that I've never thought of before. And this is one of my favorite answers of all time.
11: Okay.
2: I'm going white. With green stripes.
11: Oh.
2: And I kept, the second I thought of that, I kept trying to visualize what that would look like. Give me a, because I can't stand the red. I've grown to love the blue. I can't stand the teal or the grays. I think yellow would be burning. And I have sensitive bad eyes. I think yellow, I think any color would burn my eyes. I want a white football field with green stripes. Just completely flip-flop it from the traditional. Take everything that's green and turn it white, and take everything that's white and turn it green. And I'm trying to visualize if that's a really, really cool idea or a really, really bad idea.
1: It looked like maybe a snow game. I think that'd be cool. It looked like a snow game, right?
2: And yes, white is a color.
11: Yeah. No, it's not bad.
1: Where'd you go, Greg?
11: Well, at first I was thinking some cherry red for my Temple Owls. But the more I think about it, and it would, the problem is you'd have some black uniforms, but I think a black football field.
1: Okay.
11: Would be really badass. It would, you know, think about that field at night. You know, it would look cool.
1: Okay.
2: I think it'd look spectacular until somebody dies of heat exhaustion.
11: Well, there is that. Yeah. Early in the football season, that's a good point.
1: You have to be in a dome.
11: I did not consider that.
2: But I think you're right. I think black, because black was going to be my alternative.
11: Okay.
2: I think that'd be kind of cool looking.
11: Gotcha. Well, I didn't expect this question to be as popular as it was, but I'll take any compliment I can get. All right. We had Cinco de Mayo on Tuesday, and we just kind of took a dump on Mexico and said, what's going on with our southern neighbors? They are not producing a lot of athletes that we all know about in America. On the flip side, I want you guys to name a country that surprises you with how many athletes they do produce that we do know here in the U.S. of A. Prater, you go first.
2: I think Johnny and I may have picked the same one here, so I'll give my presentation and quickly just get out of the way, but I'm going with Jamaica. Jamaica's a country of 2.8 million people. Essentially, guys, it's Mississippi. And think if Mississippi had won 94 medals in the Olympics, 27 gold medals in the Olympics. Think of Mississippi, and Mississippi, I think of speed and lots of great athletes, but in terms of just cranking out athletes at the Olympic level, Jamaica's done a spectacular job. And I know a lot of people are going to sit and say, well, you know, okay, great, they're good for speed, but what they don't do squat in the Winter Olympics. Well, yeah, they got the bobsled, and they made a movie. And that's good enough for me. So 94 medals and one Winter Olympic movie? Give me Jamaica.
1: Yeah, I mean, gosh, is there a small country more synonymous with something than Jamaica is with sprinting? I don't know.
2: Bahamas.
1: The Bahamas
2: really
1: have
2: really
1: sprinting
2: close,
1: too?
2: Yes.
1: I mean, I looked at Kenya. I mean, Kenya's 58 million people in that country, but they dominate distance running, maybe at a Jamaica sprinter level, but less than 3 million people occupy Jamaica, guys. I could even go and, because I thought me and Prater had the same one here, too. Just a quick mention for Venezuela. It's odd that they have so many Major League Baseball Hall of Famers, guys. Miguel Cabrera, Luis Aparicio, Jose Altuve, Felix, Johan, Bobby Abreu. I mean, I could keep naming.
2: Dominican Republic has more players in Major League Baseball now than any other country.
1: 100%.
2: And that's as small as, what, Rhode Island?
1: Probably.
11: Yeah.
1: It's crazy, man.
11: It's funny, actually, when you think about it in terms of how these countries compare to the state populations like Prater's doing there. Guys, the first one that came to my mind, though, was Finland in hockey. They're bigger than Jamaica for sure, but still, I just looked up the population, about 5.5 million in Finland. And the National Hockey League started to participate in the Winter Games in 1998. In that time, we have a bronze medal for Finland in 98, a silver medal for Finland in 2006, a couple more bronzes in 2010, 2014, and this past Olympics, 2026. And while the NHL wasn't there in 2022, they did win the gold medal. So small country, but those Finns are pretty good on the ice.
2: And the one that we left out that I was going to go with and maybe even flip at the last second when Johnny and I ended up with the same one was the Netherlands. I mean, this is canals and tulips. And I think they've won the last three Winter Olympics, guys. And obviously, it's
11: just total
2: of speed
11: medals.
2: Skating. They've won the medal count like in the last two or three Olympics.
11: Okay,
2: this is a country with tulips and canals.
1: How many people live there?
2: I don't know.
1: Okay, at the Netherlands,
2: I don't know, but I believe they've been the medal count leader in the last couple of Olympics. This little Netherlands.
11: Looks like
2: it's
11: quick AI hit says 18.5 million.
1: Okay, not huge,
11: but still to be the
2: country skiing and speed skating. It's amazing what they can crank out over there.
11: Okay, next question. We had some fun with the Idaho governors. Not many of them still alive, but there are a lot of Boise State football coaches still alive. And we talked about those two jobs and kind of the oddities and quirks that come with. What's a job that comes with a lot of public scrutiny that you'd be able to handle? Johnny, you go first.
1: Yeah, this was a good one, Greg. You know, I not a lot. I don't want a job where I'm scrutinized a lot. I don't. I don't want that type of headache. But if I was a movie critique, you know, Siskel and Ebert, ball game at the movies, thumbs
11: Look
1: up, thumbs
11: you.
1: Down. I wouldn't care if people said I was an idiot or my opinion of a movie sucked. I wouldn't. I don't think it would get to me. Sports, it would. I care about sports. I care about it much more. I'm passionate about it. So it would irk me more if I was getting scrutinized for whatever work I was doing. But again, if I'm judging a movie or a TV show or a TV series, thumbs up, two thumbs up. Guys, I don't think I would care. For me, that was the only thing I could think of, Prater.
2: Ballgame, I think you'd be spectacular at that. And you make fun of yourself as a writer a lot. I've seen you write. You're a pretty good writer.
1: Yeah.
2: And
1: thanks.
2: I never thought of that. You might have stumbled upon something there. I don't know if we listen to movie critics anymore.
1: We don't.
2: But you would be absolutely spectacular at that. I struggled with this one, too. So I went with what I know. Newspaper columnist. But here's the spin on it for me. I never wanted to be a newspaper columnist, guys. When I went to high school and fell in love with journalism and fell in love and told my dad when I was 16 years old I want to be a sports writer for the rest of my life, I didn't even know what a columnist was. I studied and loved Jim Poor here in Boise, and I knew he was a columnist, and of course I knew what a columnist was, but I wanted to cover teams. I wanted to cover sports. And I know this is going to sound dumb, and I think I've grown into it and probably too good at it sometimes. I know that sounds dumb. But I never wanted to be into confrontation either. It's something that kind of just started coming into this career as I became a columnist and something I just kind of adopted and embraced. In my real life, I don't like confrontation. In my real life, I never wanted to be a newspaper columnist. And I'll never forget the day that the Idaho Statesman editor came to me and said, "You're now our newspaper columnist." I stressed about that for a month. I just wanted to cover teams, travel, report facts, write feature stories, hang out with coaches, drink beer in hotel bars on Friday nights. I didn't really want to deal with the scrutiny of public opinion, and it just kind of worked its way into that. And I guess it's kind of worked out half and half. You know, half of you guys can't stand me. Half of you guys hopefully kind of like me. I think it's kind of worked. So I got to stick with the newspaper columnist.
11: All right. Well, that's not bad. I went with sports executive. I would not care what those columnists are writing about me and what the fans are calling into sports radio. Can you believe
1: that's a good one?
11: Greg made that trade. No, because you know what? The thrill of being able to watch a team that I put together, a real team, okay? And people try and say like fantasy sports mirrors that. Like, it's the closest thing we'll ever have, but it's so far away from actually being able to say, I did that. Eh. That's my team. And I thought that a little bit when I watched the movie Moneyball. And I know they didn't win the World Series, but Billy Beane and all the heat that he took for some of his approaches to building the A's in the early 2000s, sports executive I would love, because I'm so immersed. I'm such a sports nerd. I would absolutely think I'm the smartest man in the room, and I wouldn't care what anybody else had to say. Next one. Prater characterized the Boise State basketball tenure in the Mountain West this week as kind of, we almost did it. They almost did whatever it is. They still haven't won an NCAA tournament game, but they got to, what, five in the Mountain West era?
1: They almost did it.
11: Name something you, someone else, a sports team, anyone in your life, or anyone that you've watched, you looked up to. It can be absolutely anything. Something that they almost did, but they never quite got over the hump in completing that task, and so it probably stings to have not accomplished for that person or individual. Prater, you go first.
2: As much as I love your Friday Five, as much as I praised you for question
11: number
2: one.
11: Oh, you didn't like this one?
2: I need therapy now, because you brought up question four, and Ballgame knows probably exactly where I'm going. Because Michael Jordan pushed off. Michael Jordan pushed off. 1997, the Bulls beat my Jazz in six games. Mm. In 1998, the Bulls beat my Jazz by six games. I can do some math there. That's six games times two. That's 12 games. Guys, 9 of the 12 games. Think about this. 9 of the 12 games. Two straight NBA finals. 9 of the 12 games were decided by 5 points or less. They were all 1, 2, 3, 4 point buzzer beaters. Two of the games were a 10 and 11 point spread. There was one blowout, but these were close games, guys, including Game 6, 1998. Michael Jordan pushed off. I will never forget that. We almost did it. Hall of Famers, Stockton and Malone. I was the height of my Jazz fandom, and they almost did it until Michael Jordan pushed off.
11: It's the network password or the name of the network at Delta Center?
2: The arena at Delta Center.
1: Is what MJ pushed off?
2: It's the Wi-Fi. I think the Wi-Fi, the public Wi-Fi at the Delta Center. They post posters all over the arena, so
11: you can
2: publicly tap into it. And I said, I believe it's he pushed off.
11: Yeah. All right, Ballgame, what do you got?
1: Yeah, that's a good one. Those were great series, by the way.
2: 9 of 12 by 5 points or less.
1: I had no idea, but those were – Utah probably gave Jordan a tougher run than those other teams in the finals, although
2: – it was so painful.
1: You know, that was a painful. Tough one. Guys, the first one I thought of was the Buffalo Bills. It's like the poster boy for it. But I didn't really want to go there. I went with an individual. I went with Marty Schottenheimer, guys. He's like 6th all-time in wins. He won 200 games. Guys, he should be in the Hall of Fame. He's not. Marty Schottenheimer, and the reason he's not is because of the playoffs. He couldn't get it done. He was a 5-13 playoff coach. But check this out. Of the 13 playoff trips in Marty's career, 3 teams, 9 of the 13 he was 1-done. In 5 of those 9, he was the home team. In 3 of those 9, he was the first overall seed and lost in their first game. Marty, you were so good. I wish you would have got a shot at the Super Bowl. John Elway and Ernest Biner got in the way. 86 and 87 with the drive and the fumble. and just couldn't quite get there. But it was never because he wasn't a good enough coach or this or that. It's just for whatever reason. And there were some really good teams and good players in that era. But, oh, Marty in the playoffs, just not quite there.
11: Well, Johnny, you went with film critic earlier in the Friday Five. I went with a celebrity crush of mine who is, I think he's gorgeous. I think he's a great actress. My girl Amy Adams has not won an Oscar. And, you know, she was amazing in The Fighter. American Hustle was awesome. She got nominated for Vice, Doubt, The Master. And those are just the ones that she's gotten nominated for.
1: Yep, Hillbilly.
11: Yes. I mean, she's great. And never won one. I don't get it.
1: Okay, Greg. He can't get over the fact that Amy Adams hasn't won an Oscar yet. I love you, Greg.
11: You say that like there's something wrong with that.
1: Name one movie Amy Adams has played in. One.
2: Never heard of her.
11: Never heard of her.
1: I'm kidding. Greg, I'm just having fun. But yeah,
11: okay.
1: I love Amy Adams. Like I
11: said,
1: she's
11: amazing.
1: Hillbilly, I watched that one. She is a terrific actress, and she'll get one at some point.
11: Hopefully.
1: You're right. All right, I didn't know you were such a fan, though.
11: Oh, I'm a big fan. Yeah, Amy Adams and Margot Robbie. Margot Robbie's like, everyone says that. But like Amy Adams, I think, is like a really good actress and also very attractive. Last one. Extra Mile Arena. We had Mike Murtaugh in from Boise State to kind of tell us how everything's going with Extra Mile Arena Section 12 as they try and get people excited for this basketball season in 26-27. What's the best home court or home field advantage in all of sports? Johnny, you go first.
1: I wasn't 100% clear on this question, so I just kind of answered it on my own interpretation, Greg. And that was, you know, kind of Mother Nature. For me, the greatest home field advantage, and I went with field, not a court, is, you know, putting the visitor in as uncomfortable of an environment as you can find.
11: Well, I was asking for like a location. That was unclear here.
1: No, I was thinking
2: Mother Nature is undefeated.
1: I was thinking that, you know, snow, rain, slush, just a nasty weather. Mother Nature took a dump on this field. I mean, the home team, I would think, has the advantage because they've been in the weather. They're acclimated to it. Typically more so, you take a really, really good team and you put them in snow or even worse, freezing cold temperatures. They're a different team. So for me, the best home field advantage to have, Greg Frank, is Mother Nature on your side.
11: All right, a little outside of the box there. Prater, do you have a venue for me?
2: I do. And the only real accurate answer here is the blue turf with Kellen Moore at quarterback and Chris Peterson as coaching.
1: Totally.
2: That's the only true answer.
11: So, but you're tying a quarterback and a coach to it now.
2: Yeah, so let's put that's not my answer.
11: Okay.
2: That's not my answer. The best home field advantage for me, and I apologize, and you guys know I have a man crush on Nick Saban. I have a man crush on Alabama football because it's the best at what they do. And what they did when Nick Saban was the head coach there at Alabama was unbelievable, and it's even continued under Kalen DeBoer. Nick Saban, from 2008 to 2023, was 105 at home. He went on a 21-game winning streak before he lost to Texas. And then all of a sudden, they went on another big-time winning streak there. Their losses, by the way, Auburn, LSU twice, A&M, Ole Miss. Of the five losses I gave you, three of them were against Heisman Trophy winners, two of them against national championship teams. In 24, they went undefeated and 7-0. Last year, they went 6-1. They lost by 2 points to number 11, Oklahoma. So even under the Kalen DeBoer era, I mean, a lot of people talk about like LSU and Death Valley on a Saturday night. Their track record isn't anywhere near. So the appropriate answer is the blue turf with Kellen Moore and Chris Peterson. But Nick Saban at home, holy cow, Alabama at home, dominant.
11: Well, Prater, I'm barking up a similar tree going to college basketball. I don't really like the program, but it's only maybe it's because they win all the time. I went to Cameron Indoor Stadium in Durham, North Carolina, the Duke Blue Devils. The fact that I don't care who you're playing, 150 consecutive non-conference wins at Cameron Indoor Stadium until Stephen F. Austin back in 20. What are you shaking your head for? Oh, okay.
2: No, that's impressive.
1: Yeah.
2: I was like, wow.
11: For a minute, I thought I had that stat wrong.
2: No, that's wow.
11: No, yeah, 150 consecutive non-conference wins for them in that building. And the best thing is, I think, it only holds about 9,300 people. So the crowd is really on top of you and into it. They got the traditions like the Speedo guy at Cameron. So I'd like to get to a game there one day. There's our Friday Five for May the 8th.
1: All right, Prater in the ball game. Great stuff as usual. Your Friday Five. Mother's Day right around the corner. And guys, might be our next three shows at 5 o'clock. Might be back to back to back home runs. We'll tell you all about it on KTIK The Ticket.
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2: 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So Mother's Day at Harvey's, never a bad idea. Again, let's recap the biggest story of the day locally here in Boise. That is, the basketball roster has been finalized as Ty Rogers comes over from Illinois, a transfer who they're certainly rolling the dice on, a Big Ten player who hasn't played for 2 years. Not an outside shooter at all. I looked it up, Prater. I have one three-pointer attempted in 2 years.
3: Did he make it?
2: No, he did not make it. No.
4: 71 games. And Illinois is a primary player, 38 of which is starter, and he was a guard, 6'6", and he took 1 3. I guess it's just not his game, but yeah.
3: And which is what Boise State needs from its guards, shooting. Consistent shooting. I want Sam Merrill to put a Boise State uniform on and drain three-pointers like crazy.
2: So we'll see what kind of
4: Jessup.
3: Thank you.
2: See what kind of fit this is. Clearly, they're hoping that the kid can be healthy, first and foremost, coming off of a full-season knee injury. And then the redshirt prior to that was not for medical reasons, but nevertheless, Ty Rogers has not played in a basketball game in 2 years. He did start for an Illinois team that made it to the Elite Eight in 2024. Another college basketball story that was out today, due to a medical delay, Randy Bennett was finally introduced at Arizona State as the new men's basketball coach in Tempe. And here's what he had to say about the impact that Gonzaga leaving the WCC had on his decision to leave St. Mary's.
5: It is a great question, because it was a factor. And I think it is a factor for some of our players that left there as well. Gonzaga was the flagship program of that league and has been for 25 years. And I kind of felt like, man, I don't know how much more we can do. And with Gonzaga leaving, it's going to be harder to do, not easier to do. And you're not going to get quad one games, which you, in a league like the WCC, you have to get those games. And you have to get some in the league. And we're going to lose two of those every year.
2: Yeah, I mean, that's just the nature of the beast in mid-major college basketball. And he ends up, he'll finish his career, I'm sure. He's an Arizona native, and he gets to be in the Big 12 now to finish his college basketball coaching career. Let's look at the news, brought to you by Harvey's at Banbury.
4: All right, we got a huge guest lineup next week. We got Mother's Day on Sunday and Feedback Finale coming up on Idaho Sports Talk.
1: This is Ticket Traffic.
6: Got a report of an accident southbound Eagle Road beyond Islandwood Drive in the right shoulder of the road. On the freeway, seeing some slow stuff from Meridian Road all the way through the Garrity Interchange. And don't forget, tonight, the Idaho Transportation Department is closing eastbound I-4 between Garrity and 10 Mile from 10 p.m. to 5 tomorrow morning. Work is going to continue on the new Highway 16 interchange. Traffic detour to Franklin.
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1: Have you been noticed in Notice?
2: All righty, let's get to our feedback for a Friday afternoon, May the 8th. We begin with some baseball texts off

0: the fans.
1: Well, it's kind of the whole state, because the Packers are in Green Bay.
0: Yeah.
1: Brewers and Bucks are in Milwaukee, and then the Badgers are in Madison. So
2: my favorite, I did a Milwaukee-Chicago in this back-to-back days.
1: That's what I'm doing.
2: Thursday, I went to Ozfest in Milwaukee.
1: Okay.
2: And on Friday, I went to made my debut at Wrigley Field.
1: Oh, there you go.
2: Sammy Sosa hit a home run.
1: All right.
0: I remember Ozfest.
2: Yeah.
1: All right, a couple of Boise State basketball ones. Kevin and Boise, sadly, my take on Boise State basketball's roster being finalized is that Leon Rice won't have to worry about any players jumping into the transfer portal or worry about teams poaching his players. A positive spin would be a lot of upside potential since the roster is filled with role players. Yeah, again, as we said, it's a tough roster to sell to the fans right now.
2: It's 100% a tough roster to sell right now. That's not even debatable. It's 100% fact that that roster... And I know I'm one of the biggest critics of Leon Rice and riding his ass as much as I possibly can. But in this particular case, I think we should leave it at it's impossible to sell this roster in the offseason. And let's see what happens during the season because, you know, there was a lot of hope with last year's team. And maybe this kind of maybe this year works in reverse. And I'm not sure if I'm trying to psychologically talk myself into something different. There's a chance this could be a good basketball team.
1: Sure.
2: And I know that's kind of a leap of faith, and I know a lot of people don't have a lot of faith in Leon right now, but fact, you can't sell this roster in the offseason. Fact, I cannot wait to see what he does with this roster in season.
1: Ben from Meridian the Electrician says, I'm sorry, but Leon's team is getting very suspect. A couple, a few NFL lottery texts as well. Jeff and Cuna, the NFL doesn't need a lottery. The gaming industries are increasing prevalence along with the gaming for our attention, and that's getting exhausting. We want a solid product that we can get behind. No gimmicks. Even children's sports have been hijacked and gamified. The sport has to be maintained somewhere.
0: Okay. I mean, he's not wrong. The NFL does not need a draft lottery, but like you were saying, Greg, the NFL doesn't care what it needs and doesn't. If it has an opportunity to be the NFL and flex its muscles, a lot of times it takes it. But you're messing with a lot of the league issues if you're going to do a draft lottery there. Man.
1: Kevin S. in Boise says, I think the Max Crosby situation was a bit sticky last year. I feel the Raiders lost him because they tried to tank. I don't feel like that was a big story.
2: That was a business deal gone bad. There was no tanking involved there.
0: Guys, they take players, they preserve them at the end. If they're not playing in a meaningless game, or if they're in a meaningless game, a lot of times... your best player, you just don't want to get him hurt for the next year, too. Doesn't exactly mean, hey, we are all trying to lose. Max Crosby's one out of, you know, 47 guys who are going to actually suit up. It's really hard to do that in football. There's just too many moving parts, man.
2: And that one became weird. I think they just had an employee dispute, and they just sent him home. A month into the season, or a month out of, yeah. So.
0: You're right.
1: Chad in Boise, this is a name we didn't bring up when we were talking about athletes from Holland. Chad says, the Netherlands also have Max Verstappen, one of the best F1 drivers of all time and arguably the best F1 driver going currently. F1, I mean, it's a high-class, you know, expensive ticket. I've never been to one, but, yeah.
2: And getting a lot more popularity, and gaining popularity in this country. There's 3 or 4 F1 races in this country now, and I think they're in Vegas and Miami and Texas, and I don't know where up, maybe Long Beach. I'm not sure where else they are, but... yeah, Max Verstappen, I mean, he won multiple in a row F1 championships.
1: Yep. And last one, Dan and Eagle says, come on, NFL coaches, bring Braxton Feeley in as a fullback already.
0: No.
1: No? No Scott Matlack treatment for, well,
2: no.
0: For Braxton CFL Feeley? CFL makes a lot of sense if it doesn't work out wherever Braxton was today.
1: Where in the world is Braxton Feeley?
2: Yes. Where's Braxton Feeley?
0: Where in the world is Braxton Feeley participating at rookie mini camp?
2: Those the three of us and every one of you listeners has a homework assignment for the weekend. Find Braxton Feeley and let us know on Monday.
1: All right. There's our feedback for a Friday afternoon, May the 8th.
0: You guys have a wonderful Mother's Day. And when we come back on Monday, Prater, we have 3 mega 5 o'clock guests on Monday, Tuesday, Wednesday.
2: Spencer Danielson on Monday, Jeremiah Dickey on Tuesday, and Leon Rice on Wednesday.
0: Yes. How about that? He's Greg. He's Prater. I'm Johnny. We are Idaho Sports Talk. Love ya.
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0: The day shuts down. 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
1: 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Welcome on back to BetMGM Tonight here on Westwood One Sports. I'm Pat Boyle. We got the Glass Man in for Brad tonight. PJ Glass was filling in for Brad Evans. And we are brought to you by BetMGM. Make it legendary. Download the app today. Please gamble responsibly. 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